0: are releasing around the same time as those that released pollen later. Don Mitchell, The Canadian Press.
1: A U.S. move to pause a long-standing military board with Canada is being called profoundly misguided. Former conservative leader Erin O'Toole says the timing of today's announcement was strange as it comes just days after U.S. President Donald Trump's trip to China. O'Toole says Canada has always been and will continue to be an ally that shares values of liberty. The permanent joint board on defense was set up under the Ogdensburg Agreement with then-President Franklin Roosevelt in 1940 to manage the defense partnership between Canada and the United States. Well, the U.S. has put countervailing duties on fresh mushrooms grown in Canada following a U.S. Department of Commerce investigation, which the Canadian industry has called deeply flawed. Here's Canadian press reporter Lisa Laporte.
2: The change posted in the Federal Register Monday will slap most fresh mushrooms with tariffs of 2.84%. Separate anti-dumping duties are expected to be added later this month. The preliminary commerce investigation says Canadian mushroom producers received unfair government subsidies.
1: Mushrooms Canada CEO Ryan Koslag said last week that Canadian growers haven't engaged in unfair trade practices and producers are not receiving special treatment, noting the North American mushroom industry is deeply integrated. The former Park Avenue residence of Canada's Consul General in New York has sold, although the sale price has not yet been confirmed by Global Affairs Canada. It was originally listed in August of 2024 after senior government officials said the sale was necessary because the residence needed millions of dollars in renovations. Global Affairs Canada bought a new luxury condominium in New York that same year for $9 million to serve as the official residence for its Consul General in New York. That purchase faced backlash in Canada, with conservatives saying the new apartment was wasteful and lavish at a time when Canadians were struggling to pay their bills. And in entertainment, pop star Shakira has been acquitted in a tax fraud case in Spain. Court documents from Madrid show the government was ordered to return more than $88 million in wrongly imposed fines. The ruling is linked to a dispute over the 2011 tax year in which the Spanish authorities failed to prove the singer was a resident of Spain. This is the Canadian Press. In sports, Porter Martone had a goal and an assist. Sidney Crosby had four assists, and Canada defeated Denmark 5-1 for its third straight win at the Ice Hockey World Championship. Gabriel Vilardi, Denton Matejchuk, Ryan O'Reilly, and Parker Wotherspoon also scored for Canada, with Macklin Celebrini dishing out two assists. The 3-0 Canadians lead Group A and will face Norway on Thursday. The Montreal Canadiens look to win a second straight Game 7 on the road tonight as they take on the Buffalo Sabres in second-round playoff action. Buffalo forced a Game 7 thanks to an 8-3 drubbing of the Habs in Montreal on Saturday. Montreal beat Tampa Bay on the road in Game 7 in the first round to face the Sabres. And Special Olympics Canada says Frank Hayden, whose research in the 1960s spearheaded the creation of the Special Olympics globally, has died. The organization says in a post on its website that Hayden died Saturday at 96 and is survived by four children, seven grandchildren, and five great-grandchildren. From the Canadian Press, I'm David Augustine.
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17: Hi, I just wanted to follow up to say thanks. 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Right as I'm thinking about retirement, all of a sudden I'm worried about absolutely everything. But when I called you, everything changed. You reviewed my severance, handled the negotiations. Now I have a fair package and the time I need to figure out what's next. 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
18: 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But if you do, we're here. Nelligan Law.

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1: Happy long weekend, friends. Coming up, greenwashing and sustainability myths, smarter ways to plan your food without breaking the bank, and why Canada's digital sovereignty gap matters now. And a look inside iconic pop culture. It's all ahead this hour. Shane Hewitt and the Night Shift. One of my favorite things about this particular job is that I get to meet people from all over that love what they do. John Pabon is one of those guys. John's, this is going to sound weird. He's in Australia, but when he starts talking, you're going to say, wait a second, my brain is short-circuiting. That's because John's an American originally who's in Australia now. And John and I connected on greenwashing way back in the day, and that's one of the things John's very good at. He does a lot of public speaking around it and sharing it. And you can't have greenwashing without sustainability because that's the catch of greenwashing, is that you got eco, but can you sustain it? Can you continue to live and keep it up? And that's where greenwashing comes in, because it steps in on the, we'll sustain it, but it's probably not real. So, John, great to see you again. Thanks for being here.
2: No, thanks for having me. Good to see you again. And so, just so everybody knows, I'm good at countering greenwashing, not doing greenwashing.
1: Yes, thank you. That's like saying, I support cancer. No, that's not. You support the fight against cancer. Thank you very much for that. Greenwashing as a notion. Let's just establish that. Corporations marketing that they're super green when they're super not green, but also walking the line of misunderstanding and misrepresenting. Can we just summarize that part?
2: Yeah, absolutely. And that's exactly what it is. So greenwashing can happen blatantly, and we see that a lot from things like fossil fuel companies, you know, where they're just outright lying to people and pretending nobody notices. But it can happen accidentally too. A company maybe overclaims something or they misrepresent themselves somehow. So different ways that, companies, but also governments and certainly celebrities and the ultra wealthy like to pretend they're much more altruistic and they care about the planet and society more than they maybe do behind closed doors.
1: Volkswagen's EcoDiesel is probably one of the biggest ones, I would say, where they, you know, they pretended it was EcoDiesel, and diesel is eco by its nature. That's the worst part, is they kind of killed the notion of efficient diesels by pretending and falsifying data and technology in the background. So that's a great example of greenwashing on a simple level.
2: Absolutely. They love to sort of, just skirt the reality of what words mean. Lots of wordsmithing.
1: Yeah, and you know, and that's the thing, is that quite often there's a lot of victories to be had inside there, right? Celebrate the victories, just don't fake it, including for oil and gas. I mean, there's so many great things that Canada has done for oil and gas that if the rest of the world did what we did, we'd be in a much better place. But yet somehow we don't talk about that, and we go about it all the wrong way. It drives me nuts. Now, John, you and I have talked about fast fashion. We've talked about all of these things. Fast fashion is great. $10 t-shirts, right? Who doesn't love them? Now you're not against that. You're just against the misrepresentation of it, and know what you're buying. Make your decisions for yourself, because sometimes a cheap t-shirt might be best for you. I don't want to misrepresent you, so please do speak for yourself. But sustainability and making it through long term is important.
2: Absolutely. And for anybody watching, listening, I'm not an eco-activist. I'm not hanging out the side of a whaling ship anytime soon. I'm very much basing everything I do in reality as a normal human being. So do I go to fast fashion stores? Of course I do. Everybody does. But like you said, it's important that people have all the facts and all the information in front of them so they can make an educated decision. And a lot of times they're not given that ability because companies are spending millions of dollars on marketing to throw people off the scent. But everybody needs to do what everybody needs to do. And as long as you're doing that from a very conscious perspective and you understand that, hey, yeah, this shirt might be 10 bucks, but I maybe am not paying for it, but somebody's paying for it somewhere. That's going to get us a long way towards building a better future, because that way everybody's making informed decisions. And my hope is that companies will then respond to that in the capitalist system that we have, because they only respond to money and where people are spending it. So if people are making those educated decisions and they say, hey, I'm not going to XYZ cut company anymore, I'm going to go to this one because they're a little bit better for the planet, then that shifts everything around.
1: Now, sustainability from our perspective, John, is pretty great. Like, if you are a fashion fan and what you, or you just need a t-shirt and that's what you can afford, you should not feel bad about what you go buy, because you might be good at recycling. You might be good at not food waste. You might be good at walking to work. And so we don't have to be perfect in this. And that, to me, sounds more sustainable than the rest of it.
2: Absolutely, and this is why I love talking to you, because we speak the exact same language. That's exactly right. And if you have to, for whatever reason, go to a fast fashion store and get that $10 t-shirt, that's totally fine. Offset that little bit of, let's call it bad behavior, for lack of a better phrase, in another part of your life. Recycle. Take public transit to work. Offset that somehow. You don't need to be perfect. There's no such thing as a perfect environmentalist, just like there's no such thing as a perfect company. At the end of the day, we just don't want to be lied to.
1: Yeah. Okay. Strategic sustainability. New book out is Pragmatic Blueprint for Responsible Business. Now, not everybody who's listening owns a business, but we generally work for them. So we can also be leaders from the inside out, from the bottom up, and so much more. Tell me about your new book.
2: Yeah, so a little bit different than the other titles I've done, which are more general audience-based. This one is specifically for people who lead businesses. But as you said, there's plenty of information in there for people who work in businesses, which is sort of all of us that want to have food on the table. It goes through first the history of sustainability. And as I started writing the book, nobody's ever actually done this before. Nobody's chronicled the modern sustainability movement. So I thought, okay, it's really good to understand where we came from, because that then informs where we're going. What's happening right now, especially in a lot of the media and political circles that people might be watching, people are sort of saying, well, sustainability is dead. Nobody's doing this anymore. The U.S. has sort of taken a backseat on all this. Other countries are following suit. But that's not actually what's happening. Things are still going on behind closed doors. Maybe companies aren't talking about it as much anymore because of the political winds, but things are already happening. The trains left the station a long time ago, so these things aren't stopping. So for those people who want to continue the train going in the right direction, what can they do? What does the future hold? What does the future of communications, green jobs, the future of procurement look like? So that's sort of the different stories that are in the book, and where I see, based on my 20 plus years of experience in the space, where we're going and what people need to do to prepare now based on our future, based on our history, to get ready for what's ahead.
1: Well, and I always think of cars when we talk about this stuff. So you'll have a business that has done a big marketing campaign and look how eco we are because we drive hybrid vehicles, right? And then they wrap the car in our new hybrid deliveries in a plastic wrap around the car. And then they, you know, use the ink and all the things that are there. You know what I'm saying? And instead of now flying the flag of look how great we are, they just go buy a hybrid and do good business and don't necessarily talk about it the same way. Is that kind of what you're talking about? Is like, just go do good business now. Stop spending money on selling it.
2: That's exactly right. And I think that's sort of where consumers are as well. Consumers don't want to be, again, lied to. They don't want to be sold
1: and
2: to.
1: Shamed.
2: They just want to,
1: like, we get
2: and
1: shamed so much
2: all the time. And all that really is just another form of greenwashing where companies are trying to shame us for their bad behavior. My favorite example of this is, can we name names?
1: Yeah, go ahead. Yeah. As long as it's accurate. Yep.
2: Yeah. British Petroleum. So everybody knows about the carbon footprint calculator. They love to see how bad or good they are, but British Petroleum actually popularized the carbon footprint calculator along with, I believe it was Ogilvy or Edelman, one of the PR firms, in one of their sustainability reports back around 2002, 2003, not as a way for them to improve their operations, but for a way for all of us, as we have adopted, to shame us into feeling bad about the way we're treating the planet when at the end of the day, it was an oil company that created this in the first place.
1: Well, and it becomes part of our normal vernacular. And as a word guy, this is where I lose my mind a little bit because we say these things. We've also had this conversation about regions in the world recently about, you know, the different categorizing of different places in order to make those people be different than you. So these things are baked into it. And this is the fundamental piece of all of it. And this is what John does every day. And this is why John and I like to talk all the time is because we get a chance to bring this stuff to light. Cause if we don't know that this is what's going on and the word we use every day is actually just a marketing campaign, at least wouldn't you like to choose loving Christmas as a, or Valentine's Day as a Hallmark holiday versus some other word that you're doing the opposite?
2: Exactly right.
1: Love it. Strategic Sustainability, a Pragmatic Blueprint for Responsible Business. It's not a love affair book. There's no romance to it, that's for sure. But I do love talking to John Pabon, all the way from Australia in this. You can get it. So, John, great to see you. Always great to just bring this up and share it. Appreciate you.
2: Absolutely. Thank you so much.
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1: All right. Every single time I go to the fridge, this lady's on my shoulder.
21: Little fairy.
1: Little devil, little angel. Could go either way. Alyssa B is here, nourished.ca. If you want to get connected with some nourishment programs, recipes, and so much more, you can do it on there. It's a really holistic and mindful look at the food and the eating, and here we are presented with trying to fit this in today.
21: Yes.
1: And I'm busy and late for the conversation. Alyssa is racing, worried about her hair, which if this is hurry up hair, then, man, most people would hate you. Trying to fit things in.
21: I'm not always worried about the hair. Yes, yeah. I'm always trying to fit it in.
1: Well, life in Vancouver is busy. So you tell me, tell me about food and trying to fit things in.
21: Planning ahead is life-saving. So having the food in the fridge that you know you're going to eat for the week, maybe taking that Sunday and figuring out what your week looks like, if you're going to be out, if you're going to be in, who's going to be in with you, what you're cooking, how are you going to fuel yourself so you feel your best throughout the week is so important. It will take about 10 minutes of planning, pre-planning beforehand, and you can order online, which I think is life-saving. Or if you actually have the time and you can grocery shop, You can grocery shop in-store, which is always ideal too because you get to pick the fruit and vegetables. But having the food on hand, knowing what you're going to eat, not only helps you be healthier, but reduces the stress around that craze of like, oh my goodness, what am I going to make for dinner? It's 5:30 and everybody's hungry at 6:30. So that I think is the biggest tip I can give to everybody, whether you're cooking for yourself, cooking as a couple, or even cooking for a large family. Knowing what you're eating helps you create an environment that allows you to feel and be your healthiest. When we have nothing on hand and we're not prepared, most likely we're going to eat the easiest thing that we see, especially when we're hungry. And what is that? That's usually something that is packaged or in a bag or comes in a box. And we all know by this point that reducing those ultra processed foods really helps with our health.
1: Mm-hmm. So it makes me think of budgets, because not everybody can have a fridge full of food. And I have noticed that there are some things that have gone up. I cursed you, actually, because
21: I went
1: to buy kale. I didn't buy kale until I met Alyssa. So if you want to keep kale out of your life, don't make friends with an Alyssa.
21: But kale makes you feel so good.
1: And then Brussels sprouts for the salad, too, because I like those now. Thanks, because I have an Alyssa. I heat those just sliced up raw in my salad. And but they're doubled in price. They're full on doubled right now.
21: Here's the thing. I hear you. I know food, everything is going up. Food prices especially are going up. That being said, if you have multiple markets, and I know not everybody has the time to shop around, but here in Vancouver, I am so shocked sometimes when I can go to the market and I see two bundles of organic kale for $5. And I'm like, if you can shop around, if you have a little time to shop around, even if you're running an errand or toing and froing from your next work meeting, if you see something that's on sale, pick it up. Because yes, everything is more expensive, but what I'm noticing lately is that markets are trying to bring their prices down and to lure in the customers. And I'm finding some of these things are actually cheaper than they used to be. So buy things when you see them, when they're a good deal, buy them and let that dictate to you what your fresh produce is going to be, right?
1: Yeah.
21: Obviously in season, obviously farmers markets tend to be a little bit more expensive, but when you can, you know, see the sales, buy them.
1: I know that it catches so many people, right? Because it's like, well, I don't need three of them in order to save money. Somebody just help me out. But you're right. If you can do it and it
21: but
1: does.
21: But the thing is, Shane, is that if you do buy three of them, guess what? You're going to end up eating them because you're most likely not going to allow them to go bad.
1: Fair enough. And I was thinking more like can of tuna style, is that if you find cans of tuna that are on sale or whatever, that last minute, I'm trying to think of everybody's budget, right? Because not everybody's going out buying steak these days, myself included.
21: No. Yes.
1: But if you have a couple of cans of tuna, at least that way, if you have to have your box of Kraft dinner because that's all you have in the fridge, at least you can have something else with it. Does that sound like a far more, at least reasonable way forward versus just the bag of chips?
21: It's way more sustainable, especially when you're finding those things that last in the pantry, like canned beans, bulk legumes, the tuna, a great protein source. If they're on sale, buy it because you will eventually eat it and it's not going bad, right? So I always like to tell my clients when you're shopping and you see something that you're not sure if you're going to use, but it's on sale, buy it if it's healthy, obviously, and then learn how to cook with it. And that also expands your repertoire, right? I mean, it's very easy to do a quick Google search or go to nourish.ca and find a recipe with your ingredients. But when you have food on hand, the right food, you will eat it. It's those times when we're stuck and we're not prepped and we don't have the food on hand that we reach to the old food that's been in the pantry. You know, it's the chips, it's those udon noodles, it's all of the things that don't go bad, and you end up eating those, and that they really don't make you feel great. I mean, sure, there are ways to make those healthier, right? We can add some frozen spinach. We can add some frozen peas. And speaking if you're in a budget, frozen vegetables are just as nutritionally dense as fresh vegetables.
1: They're great.
21: And sometimes even more nutritional dense. So don't hesitate to shop in the frozen aisle. And you know, talking about steak, right? Yeah, steak and meat is all much more expensive now. So let's cut our portions. You can still eat it and you can still buy it, but instead of eating that entire steak, you know, maybe you share that steak with whoever you're sharing dinner with. So cutting your proportions of the meats and bulking up more on the legumes and the rices and the quinoas and the vegetables, that really still rounds out a balanced meal. You're eating, you're hitting all your macros, and you're doing it on a budget.
1: I went through this, and again, Alyssa on my shoulder, I made some chili this week. And the chili, it starts to add up through the course of time, right? Like, it really does. I mean, ground beef, and then I put some Italian sausage and stuff in there. So it can get expensive if you're not careful. And it calls for 3 cans of beans, like kidney beans, red kidney beans.
21: Yeah,
1: and
21: those are great.
1: Chickpeas were a dollar less on sale. So I was like, I can kick to the curb a can of kidney beans for a can of chickpeas and do it that way. And I thought that was kind of a nice little way to sort of just reassure people that you can find ways to shave a couple of bucks off here and there. And through the course of the week or the end of the month, it has a big impact.
21: Absolutely. Absolutely. It has a lot of, you can make those substitutions. If something calls for my dog.
1: That's all right.
21: If something calls for spinach and the clamshell spinach is more expensive, then you can use, you know, you can use broccoli instead. Mm-hmm. So you can make these substitutions and, yeah, you know, have that creative freedom. And then when you have that food, when you have the frozen broccoli or the frozen edamame, again, on hand, I think that is the biggest health hack that I can give you, is that load up on those foods that are on sale, the frozen foods, they don't go bad, those canned goods, the beans, the tunas, the sardines, all of those things that are not, you know, are not going bad, and you will eat them. It's, again, it's those times when you're rushed and you don't have any food that really puts you in that pinch, and you're just going to either reach for the easiest thing or order in. And guess what? We all know that ordering in is not really budget friendly.
1: Well, if you could save 10 bucks.
21: Nor is it waste friendly.
1: Right. If you could save 10 bucks on dried goods and canned goods, you might be able to afford that steak for that treat. That would be kind of fun. Okay. One last question here. Alyssa B. Nourish.ca. When you go to a restaurant now, I mean, I imagine there was a time before you were organized with your food. And then there's this version of you being a mom and a partner and all the things. Do you find that now you enjoy going to restaurants more because your weeks are more organized? And then you get to relax at a restaurant, or because as opposed to the people who are like, well, let's go to the restaurant because we don't have anything at home.
21: Interesting question. Not really, actually, because I enjoy cooking for myself, and I know I like to know what's in my food.
1: Yeah.
21: If it's a special occasion, like Mother's Day, for instance, or, you know, my birthday. Yes, I do enjoy it, but I do like to know what's in my food.
1: Mm-hmm. That's kind of what I figured you were going to say.
21: You did.
1: I was like, yeah.
21: Or something that I can't cook, you know, like I don't even attempt Indian food. I don't even attempt sushi. Mm-hmm. So those are the types of restaurants that are Vietnamese. Actually, I do make a good Vietnamese chicken. I have it on my website. Those are the types of foods that, you know, I'll gravitate towards. And I love getting sushi because I know it's good for me. I know what's in it. And I love edamame. Miso is so good. Fermentation. Mm-hmm. I love salmon. I love tuna. So it depends. But I love question.
1: It's good. There we go. Alyssa B. Nourish.ca. Get connected. And the budget conscious conversation here. Shane Hewitt on The Night Shift. Thanks, Alyssa.
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1: Digital sovereignty. I feel like it's a fantasy. I mean, we talk about digital sovereignty, and I think that maybe we're using the wrong word. This is why I'm getting help with this, because digital sovereign, like, we've never been digitally sovereign. I mean, the databases, all of the things everywhere, and Vass Bednar is here to help us understand what is digital sovereignty. Can we get there? Vass is the managing director of the Canadian Shield Institute, and it would be nice that we could become sovereign generally, independent of other places, knowing that even content distribution networks is a thing, but at least the databases are here. The info is here. We're able to self-sustain. Am I dreaming, Vass?
2: No, you're not dreaming. I mean, we had all these pre-existing vulnerabilities right before the Trump administration, and now we're more kind of awake and attuned to them because the Trump administration is more willing and open to exploiting them. Maybe we can think of digital sovereignty in kind of two ways, right? One is just like sovereignty writ large, which is, can you govern the economy that you have? That's a pretty simple yes or no. And a lot of the time with digital sovereignty, we're on the no side because of a range of provisions we signed away in CUSMA last time we engaged on that trade agreement. But there's also the yes side, right? Can you govern the economy you have? Yes, we have the tools, we have the ability. Well, then the question becomes, okay, cool, are you? And there are elements, you know, digital elements of the economy where we're slow or we've chosen not to regulate. But you're right to hone in on where data is, you know, as being part of this. But the way that the Trump administration's Cloud Act is written, if a Canadian firm, right, it's a Canadian data center is holding this information, if they have a significant U.S. presence, you're still kind of subject to those vulnerabilities. So it's a big opportunity for Canada to think about not just what's the physical infrastructure that's going to underpin our future digital sovereignty, but what is it in service of? How are we governing an economy that we can't see and an economy that doesn't have like a geographically anchored constituency in the way that other major elements of trade or sort of our national politics do? And I think that makes it not weird, but like less visible.
1: Yeah, and it's interesting because I guess I go back to recent experience, right? When the war around Iran happened, and then all of a sudden some data centers got hit with things, performance went down. And that kind of makes you just go, yeah, okay, if the rest of the world, someone trips over the extension cord and unplugs their computer, does that mean we can't bank today? Does that mean we don't have access to an AI that can help us get our jobs done or whatever, right? Are we at a full stop standstill? Kind of like when the Rogers cell network went down, you know, a few years ago. I mean, that was a massive lesson on redundancy. And if for nothing more than if we got unplugged from the world, can Canada still function? That's where sovereign AI to me, especially with our space, our hydro and all the things. I mean, why wouldn't we?
2: No, I think you're absolutely right. You're absolutely right. The ability, the kind of kill switches that the Trump administration has, right, their ability to throttle our access to the digital infrastructure that underpins commerce, as you've honed in on, right, payments as part of this too, right, the Visa, MasterCard kind of dominance element, and also just our own access to information. We've been working on some digital sovereignty stuff at the think tank I run, which is called Shield, and we actually were getting notices from Google. Like, we're a little bit lazy in the sense that we're like living our values in some ways, and in other ways, we're sometimes collaborating on Google Docs. Okay. We're trying to move away from that. We haven't found an alternative we love. I'm just going to say it. But we were getting these warning notices that we were violating Google's terms of service by making a copy of our digital sovereignty report. And I was like, oh, if something happened with Google and they just like deleted all our research, we have no recourse. Like, there's no backup. We're putting a lot of trust in this cloud that's like not ours and not something that we've built that's proprietary. Again, some businesses that are, you know, bigger people invest in this, but building our own kind of baseline for researchers, for entrepreneurs, and also for governing certain elements of data. That is what Canada's thinking about, but it's slow, and I don't think it's happening in like a compelling way. Do you remember
1: when I feel like it's going to be?
2: Yeah.
1: Let me make it real for everybody who's not thinking like big picture like you and I are right now, Vass. Imagine all of your photos of your kids disappeared forever because somebody hit the wrong button on Google. Right?
2: Yeah.
1: Like that would be all of your photo albums in the basement getting flooded out. You've now lost all your photos. I mean, that's what we're talking about, except we're talking about all things economics and life. And that should scare the crap out of people generally.
2: Yeah.
1: The notion that you could lose everything or access to everything, or someone loses the key. That's quite dreadful when we think of it that way. And you said like it's taking time and it's slow. And what it makes me think of is that here's what I imagine. By 2035, they're going to be like, look, Canada has its own MySpace now. And we're going to be far behind.
2: If Canada had its own MySpace, I mean, I'd have a page there. Yes.
1: Me too.
2: It's not going to happen overnight, but even something, just because we're talking about like our own access to files and kind of what we experience day to day. And I'm glad you're giving those examples, because again, digital sovereignty can seem fancy and abstract. Our interactions with the digital economy pretty much happening nonstop every day. So, the Canadian government, the federal government runs on Microsoft, right? We don't own that infrastructure. We rent it every year. That price is going up every year.
1: Yeah,
2: that's a really interesting dependency, because a range of governments in Europe are building sovereign alternatives, right? Open source alternatives, their own ecosystem. And I think that's really smart. And it may seem modest, but I also think it would be a really meaningful signal in terms of like where we want to move away from capital B big tech, because big tech is also so enmeshed with the Trump administration.
1: I said this before and I'll say it again and again, is that I have a fear that in the future wars will not be fought between countries. They'll be fought between companies and countries. And and you can kind of see that the way that you just described it, Vass.
2: I mean, there was speculation earlier this year that the Trump administration was going to basically empower private companies to hack back, is the phrase, right? Instead of like procuring with a company, basically allow private actors to become an extension of the army. And if somebody, you know, is perceived as a threat or, you know, a company, that they could act. And that's kind of exactly what you're hinting at, right? Canada's not complying, or we're not agreeing on, you know, supply management change provisions or something. And then suddenly Amazon Cloud is throttling access to businesses, and you know, we're squeezed in a different way. I mean, it's dystopian to think about, but it's certainly possible. So how probable it is, I think that's up for debate. But the fact that it's possible at all is why we need to be paying attention to it and making the commensurate investments in governance and infrastructure to make Canada kind of stronger and more savvy now.
1: It's the new iron. And I learned this walking through Dublin, taking a tour of Dublin. And when the World War happened, they needed iron to build war things. And so if you walk around Dublin, you will see that there's all these big, beautiful buildings with these patio doors with no patios. And what they did was, is they had to go around all of, you know, Ireland and UK and everything else, and they took all of the iron patios off because they needed it for the war. And so when that happens and someone comes and decides that we need your iron now, or we need the data, or you're turned off, by the way, that's the way it looks. And we can look backwards in time and see how it looks and still find that evidence today. It's fascinating. Vass Bednar is here. Vass, thank you for popping in and being a part of this. I do look forward to nerding out a little bit more about it. Canadian sovereignty digitally and sovereign AI, how important is it for us to dig into? I think it's important.
2: I think it's important too.
1: But I think Vass thinks it's important too. Thank you so much for being here. It's great to have you.
2: Thanks for having me.
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1: Shane Hewitt and the Night Shift. 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Thanks so much for being here. 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You're going to find us right at the top of the list. 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And it's on Spotify, Apple Music, all of the platforms. 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
1: All right, Rhino Donald, it's time for some stories that you absolutely did not need to know today. And you're going to have to take the lead on this, my friend.
4: I have the what? Sorry, the teletype is just so loud. I literally can't hear anything but
1: that's
4: it right
1: because
4: now.
1: Because it's a busy newsroom.
4: It's so busy. It's like back in the golden days.
1: You're going to have to take this one, my friend. Give her.
4: Okay, yeah, let's do it. Hey, so do you love, how much do you love cheeseburgers?
1: I love
4: cheeseburgers.
1: On a
4: scale of 1 to 10.
1: Like out of 10?
4: 1 to 10. No, 1 to 10.
1: Oh, depends on where it's from, but a good cheeseburger is a 10 in my book. 100%.
4: Okay. So there was this gentleman from Alberta, my home, who really, really, really wanted a cheeseburger. Like this was just the only thing he wanted in life. And so he took a drive from his town, his hometown in Sylvan Lake all the way down to Red Deer. It's a decent drive, so that he could get access to a very specific type of burger, which I believe was a Whopper. Well, at least at Burger King, we think. And then, you know, he went to extreme lengths to try to get this burger. And then let's just say those extreme lengths, ended up putting him in jail.
5: What? The MPs say a man from Sylvan Lake drove to Red Deer and called 911 because a restaurant wouldn't serve him a burger. The 38-year-old man says he had driven 35 minutes to the restaurant. A technical issue, though, inside the restaurant prevented staff from serving him. Police say staff asked him to leave. RCMP say he remained in the parking lot and demanded a burger. Police say officers spoke to the man and realized he was under the influence. They asked him for a breath sample. He refused, so he was issued an immediate roadside sanction fail, and his vehicle was seized.
1: Wow. That's a lot for a burger.
4: It's from CTV. Yeah, he really, really wanted the burger. He did admit to police that he was intoxicated, but he was waiting just because he really, really wanted that burger. Yeah. So,
1: Can we clarify a couple things?
4: Yeah, let's do it.
1: Sylvan Lake is west of Red Deer. And if you've ever driven around there, I would say this story wouldn't surprise you.
4: Yeah. Yeah, it's an interesting, interesting pocket of the world. Anyway, yeah, so don't do that.
1: By the way, don't do that.
4: It can't be worth it.
1: Here's another story that you absolutely... Is that okay for a teletype for you this time?
4: Oh, yeah.
1: Here's a story that you absolutely did not need to know today, right at all.
4: Okay. Hey, so WKRP in Cincinnati, classic sitcom, but a fictional radio station. I feel like if you love radio and you are above the age of 40, you have seen that TV show.
1: Yeah, turkeys.
4: Right, turkeys. 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
7: I'm Julie Walker.
6: I'm at WKRP in Cincinnati.
1: Is your mic on?
4: Nope.
1: Really?
4: No, before my time, honestly, before my time. I remember there was an anniversary when on our old show, and I had an episode, like we were talking about it on the old show, and I watched an episode, and I was like, oh yeah, this is good. I can see why people enjoy this. I thought it was cool though, because the owner of the station there, Zeisman, said that they're basically playing the exact same music that you would have heard on the TV show.
1: Oh, no way, really?
4: Yeah, it's adult classics.
1: Oh, that's fun. Okay, I mean, but, I mean, probably, is the era the same? I don't know. That's kind of
4: 1970s?
1: Fun, do you think that they're allowed to use the song as the jingles?
4: Yes, I believe they are, because they played the theme song to celebrate the launch of the radio station for a minute straight at
1: midnight. If it was released as a song, they probably could use it. They'd have to pay for it, but they could use it.
4: Yeah.
1: That's fun, isn't it?
4: I like that. That's fun. And now you can actually say, I'm going to be listening to WKRP in Cincinnati. It is a great call. Like, it's great. Like, those are iconic letters, and they work really well there.
1: Yeah. Oh, very good. Yeah. Well, I'm running blind right now. Should we do another one?
4: Let's do another one.
1: All right. Here's another story that you absolutely did not need to know today. I've got an internet thing happening here. Ryan.
4: I don't have an internet thing. Well, actually, anyway.
1: Don't jinx
4: you've it. Heard of fraud, Shane, but have you ever heard of tomato fraud?
1: Fraud? Tomato fraud?
4: Tomato fraud.
1: How do you fake a tomato?
4: Actually, apparently, you can. This is not the plot of a really bad episode in the last season of Suits or something. No, this is a real lawsuit.
9: A new lawsuit is accusing a popular Italian food distributor of tomato fraud. That's a quote, man. Tomato fraud. It's about these canned tomatoes here. The suit claims that Cento Fine Foods label saying certified San Marzano is misleading. Those tomatoes come from Italy. They have a pretty unique flavor. The lawsuit even alleges Cento's tomatoes are inferior to the, quote, Ferrari or Prada of tomatoes. Cento refutes the claims, calls the allegations meritless.
4: More like seedless. So this is a legit thing. The San Maranzo tomatoes are a variety of plum tomatoes. They come from the Campania region, renowned for their intense sweet flavor. And the lawsuit alleges that the tomatoes in those cans are

0: determined, nay, these must be real. They cannot be fake. And that the same thing's happening with the Italians here.
1: Real tomatoes.
0: Real tomatoes.
1: Tomatoes.
0: Put that on
1: that's fascinating stuff. There you go. Some stories that you absolutely did not need to know today. I hope that makes your day feel a little bit more grand.
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4: The path to victory now is one of violence.
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21: From the National Newsroom of the Canadian Press, I'm David Augustine. The U.S. has slapped tariffs on fresh Canadian mushrooms. The change will see most fresh mushrooms grown in Canada hit with a 2.84% duty. This comes after a U.S. Department of Commerce investigation, which the Canadian industry has called deeply flawed. China's embassy in Canada says a Canadian MP's visit to Taiwan crosses a red line for Ottawa's relationship with Beijing.
22: Conservative MP Michael Chong is in Taiwan this week to defy a warning from China's ambassador to Canada against travel to the political hotspot. Taiwan considers itself an independent nation, but Canada's official position neither challenges nor endorses China's claim on the island. A spokesperson for China's embassy in Canada urges against interfering in what it calls internal Chinese affairs. Chong says in a social media post that Canada does not take direction from foreign governments on where MPs can travel. Craig Lord, The Canadian Press, Ottawa.
21: A downed pilot on a snow-covered mountain in Elko County, Nevada, can thank his iPhone for his rescue.
23: It was an iPhone automatic crash notification that came into the Elko County, Nevada Sheriff's Department reporting.

0: A crash over 10,000 feet high up on a mountain in the East Humboldt Mountain Range on Sunday. First responders began racing that way, learning there was a plane down with one person on board in an extremely remote area. Dense cloud cover made rescue from the air impossible, so the rescuers hiked in above the snow line. Once there, the skies cleared enough to get a helicopter in, and the pilot was hoisted to safety. The pilot is now recovering, the iPhone's automatic crash notification being the lifeline. Alex Stone, EBC News.
1: Today, a judge in New York granted some evidence would be permissible in the trial of Luigi Mangione. Mangione is facing murder and other charges in the death of UnitedHealthcare CEO Brian Thompson. The judge allowed a weapon and a notebook to be admissible, but other items found in his backpack were not permitted.
2: The judge is limiting some information, the actual items they took from his bag at the McDonald's, specifically the gun magazine, his cell phone, passport, wallet, and a computer chip. All of those are now off the table, according to this judge.
1: That was ABC's Peter Charalambous. The Canadian researcher who helped spearhead the creation of the Special Olympics has died at 96.
3: In a social media post, Special Olympics Canada says Frank Hayden passed away on Saturday and is survived by 4 children, 7 grandchildren, and 5 great-grandchildren. Raised in St. Catharines, Ontario, Hayden's research in the 1960s revealed that exercise would be beneficial for people with intellectual disabilities. That contributed to the creation of the Special Olympics by Eunice Kennedy Shriver in July of 1968. Special Olympics provides athletic training and competition for millions of athletes with intellectual disabilities in more than 170 countries. Hayden was a member of Canada's Sports Hall of Fame and appointed a Companion of the Order of Canada.
1: That was Canadian Press reporter Don Mitchell reporting. This is the Canadian Press. In sports, the New Orleans Pelicans have hired Jamal Mosley as their next coach. Mosley spent the past 5 seasons with Orlando, which fired him this month after the Magic's 7-game first-round playoff loss to the Detroit Pistons. His teams qualified for the NBA playoffs in each of the past 3 seasons, but were eliminated in the first round each time. According to the Associated Press, former Jacksonville Jaguars coach Urban Meyer lost his multi-million dollar arbitration case against the NFL team that fired him with cause in 2021. Jaguars owner Shad Khan fired Meyer with cause in December 2021, hours after former Jaguars player Josh Lambeau said Meyer kicked him during a practice months earlier. And PSG striker Ousmane Dembélé will undergo treatment for the next few days ahead of the Champions League final, citing discomfort in his right calf muscle. PSG said in a statement that the player was taken off as a precaution. Dembélé starred in PSG's league title win last season with 21 goals. From the Canadian Press, I'm David Augustine.
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1: Coming up on your holiday Monday, the real cost of getting around on a sunny day, how spring can be a mental health pressure point, and how fake cell towers could be behind those scam texts you get. So getting around and going on a trip is something that we think about, especially at this time of year. And there was a situation with a friend and a birthday party and an invite. I'm like, okay, but then, bit of a long trip. And I've got a friend who's here, come to visit me this week, drive an electric, pretty cheap. You know, it gets an expensive trip from Ottawa to Toronto and back. And so Ryan O'Donnell, is it an interesting quandary? Because Ryan doesn't drive. It's not that he can't. He just doesn't. And so I'm curious as to how Ryan O'Donnell is going to get around and go on some trips.
2: Yeah, I don't like driving. I've done it. I've practiced. I don't really love being in cars. I don't like, the feeling of like controlling this machine, but I'm boxed inside of it and I can't like look around and see everything around me. I just don't feel very like, I just have never really enjoyed driving a car. Which is unfortunate because I love cars. I love them, but I really don't love driving them. Maybe it's because I haven't found a car I'd like to drive yet.
1: That could be, but for a guy who loves to drive tanks in video games, that's weird.
2: I'm very good at that. Calgary, where I live, is quite often ranked as one of the best cities in the world to drive in.
1: I agree.
2: In terms of, highway infrastructure. Yeah, the potholes are bad, but,
1: no, they're not. No.
2: No, I know. In comparison to like Ottawa or Edmonton, I know.
1: Yeah,
2: like,
1: no. Oh,
2: I just
1: man.
2: Want to say it's not perfect here. But one thing that I do love about Calgary, and this happens across Canada, is that as soon as it is above zero and the sun is out, which here is like every other day, people are outside and enjoying transportation outside of just the standard car. You will see people on bikes. In convertibles, doesn't matter how cold it is, like if the sun is just frankly a little bit out, they're out, and especially motorcycles. And they are everywhere in Calgary, all times of the year, as long as the weather is decent, then that's where the Chinooks come into play. I love motorcycles. When I was a kid, I had an electric sort of like chopper. It was designed to look like a Harley, and I absolutely loved zipping around on that thing. And I think motorcycles are really cool. It's also a well-known fact, Shane, I'm not sure if you know this, that every single time you start a motorcycle engine, it makes this exact sound.
1: Nice.
2: Every time. It's just a matter of fact. But I was curious. Like, motorcycles are kind of, they're a bit extra, you know? They're a bit over the top. They're incredibly loud. They're a little obnoxious, but in a way that I find really charming. And, you know, I never once thought to myself, wow, I bet that motorcycle is fuel efficient or gets great MPG. You know what I mean? Like, that's not really something that you would consider or at least think of unless you're a motorcycle driver, right? So I was curious, are they actually, like, good? Do they have good fuel economy? Like, would it actually make sense to just drive a motorcycle instead of a car? Because I like being able to see everything around me, and this in Calgary, aside from the times of year, I'd rather be taking transit anyway. Maybe I should just like pivot to the motorcycle. So I did some digging and I found out that motorcycles actually tend to have pretty darn good fuel economy. They actually average between 30 and 60 miles a gallon, which again, I'm using like American stats here because it was the most readily available stuff I could find. But you can find bikes that have up to 100 MPG. In comparison, the MPG of a Honda Civic between 2023 to 26 is between 30 to 40 mm-hmm. miles per gallon. So you're getting shockingly good fuel economy here. Did you know this, Shane?
1: Uh-huh. 100%. It's the best 100%? Thing about it. Like when you get into like the Vespas and all the other ones that don't go super fast and have all kinds of torque and power, it's even better.
2: Even better. And the thing is, like, you get that power, but you still get good fuel economy. So Harley Davidson, I went on Reddit and was looking at the Harley Reddit page, which is great, by the way, because you just see all the custom builds people have. But there was a page talking about, hey, how much fuel economy do you get on your Harley? And I was able to do some math thanks to the friends over there. And let's say the Harley has a range of about 120 miles, gets 50 miles to the gallon, gas at 189. That trip is like not that expensive. You're like looking at less than 20 bucks to fill up your tank. Now, yeah, you have to fill up your tank more often than a Honda Civic that gets 450 miles on a tank, but still, 16 bucks for a decent trip around the city or a little outskirts, I'm starting to see the appeal of the motorcycles here.
1: Mm-hmm. I think that a motorcycle would be great for you. I mean, you're going to need a helmet, and I would love to, you know what they do in the athletes and they mic them up and you can hear them on the ice. I would love to hear you riding a motorcycle through traffic.
2: Every time I like rev the engine, I'm going to go like without fail. It's going to happen.
1: I think you would shriek a few times.
2: I would for sure. However, the thing is with motorcycles, they are like not exactly the safest vehicles in the world. You of course, and you are sharing the road, and that is, you know, there are some things to consider. And also, I'm not quite sure how my fiance would feel about me getting a motorcycle. So I
1: probably
2: did
1: like it better than your Lego collection.
2: That's possible. That is very fair. However, I did want to find another option, Shane. And I did find an alternative.
1: Mm-hmm.
2: A millennial alternative.
1: Oh no.
2: Yes. The millennial alternative. All sunshine and rainbows. Nothing wrong whatsoever. Let's just power through. It's not a Civic. It's not a Harley, but an eco option on two wheels. Not a bike either. The beloved e-scooter. The e-scooter. I love my e-scooters. There's no secret. Shane knows this about me. I'm a big fan of the Scoot, which if you're unfamiliar, by the way, that is the proper terminology is Scoot, not e-scooter.
3: I don't think people should scoot. I just hope the future isn't scooting.
2: Scoot. That's from South Park. And yeah, like Mr. Mackey in that clip there is concerned about the future of scooting, but the future of scooting looks good. You'll see more of these. More and more cities across Canada are welcoming e-scooters onto their streets or their sidewalks or their bike lanes. The whole process of just walking up to one, renting it for a quick little trip is great. And that's how I've been doing it. So I thought maybe I'll just stick with that. However, in the research on finding the value, I've noticed something, Shane. I'm kind of getting ripped off every single time I rent an e-scooter. If we use the Honda Civic again, how much do you think it costs in gas for a Honda Civic to drive 1.3 kilometers?
1: Oh, I don't know. It probably costs more to start it.
2: Dollar. Yeah. It's about 60 cents in gas. 60 cents. Okay. That's not including insurance, all that stuff. A recent e-scooter trip I took for that exact same 1.3 kilometers was about $5.
1: That's dumb.
2: $5. It is dumb. And now, of course, it's just a rental. I don't own it and all that fun stuff. But still, a good scooter is $500. So 125 trips at $4, like $4 a pop. Like we're looking at like hundreds of trips to get the value out of just buying an e-scooter. So... And I take like 20 trips a year, not 125 or 130. So I guess I should just walk?
1: Motorcycle.
2: I'm starting to think the motorcycle might be the more cost efficient way of life here than the Scoot.
1: Oh dear. A year ago, actually, my son's friend got a DUI on an electric scooter in Germany because you can't ride those when you're drunk, apparently.
2: No.
1: A breathalyzer on the side of the road.
2: Yeah, and e-scooter injuries, by the way, in the summer of 2023, there were 2,200 injuries in Calgary, most of them children. So maybe we'll look into something else next time, bike.
1: Okay, Ryan's going to find a way to get around town. It started so strong with the motorcycle, and then it faded away into
2: the bar.
1: Millennial.
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1: Mental health on this show is a big deal. We bring it up often, and we also really like to make sure that we keep it in front of everybody always. And it comes in so many different forms. And it's not just like, hey, mental health, be aware. It really is real life. And this is why I like Jen Wella's group. And Pipambachi's here. And Jenwell is just that. It's living life. It's kind of like a dance. It's a little bit of a ongoing workshop for the rest of your life kind of notion. Plus in the orbit of all things mental health and well-being. To Pete, welcome back.
2: Shane, great to be here. Always great to spend time with you, my friend.
1: So this particular year, is it sort of like the New Year's Day of planning forward, like my new me, new fit me, sign up for your gym membership kind of opportunity for organizations like Jenwell to be like, hey, you know what? We're talking about it again. Let's get everyone back in the fold.
2: I think anytime we can talk about things that improve people's well-being and including their mental health is important. You know, this time of the year, we just came off Jenwell weekend, which is the first weekend, every May. And, you know, one of the things that I think is so important for people to understand is that seasonal transitions, especially in the springtime, can be really challenging for people. So when we talk about mental health, suicide rates are highest at this time of the year. Many people still believe it's Christmas time, and recognizing that one of the leading contributors to that suicide rate are the social pressures that come with warming temperatures. You know, we've been through a very long, cold winter. We've had lots of rain that has even kept people away from getting back out and reconnecting with their friends, their family, their community, whoever it might be. And so I think whether it's Jenwell weekend, whether it's a mental health week, it's critical for us to recognize that, you know, we need to get out, but also recognize that we might need to invite somebody else out who's struggling to get there, and our outreach may be the difference between that person having a good day, a good week, or, you know, may even change your life.
1: The human connection movement is the general platform that is Jenwell, and I do like it, and I sound like I'm a cheerleader right now. It's because I am. It's just that simple. I truly am a cheerleader for what Pete does and as an organization and the other organizations around Pete. Tell me about the invite. Tell me about the invite, because the invite to me, I think as I get older and I learn that the invite really matters, even if it's somebody who wouldn't like it, meaning I know you're not a golfer, but we're going to go golfing. We'll be starting at this time or done at this time. Why don't you come join us? Right? Or we're here's my curling Bonspiel team, and we're going to go to the Bonspiel. I know you're not a curler, but we are going to sit around, like come cheer us on and watch. And even though it might not be the kind of invite that somebody really, really would naturally go to, like your baseball friend coming to curling or something like that, it would be so well received just to know that they're welcome. Tell me about the invite.
2: Shane, this is what I love about our conversations. You always go a little bit deeper into the insights that are really driving this entire movement. That invite, we talk about going first, the hashtag go first, because the reality is we all not only survive, but we thrive through human connection. But oftentimes we get distracted, we get busy for whatever reason, and oftentimes we sit behind our walls waiting for somebody to send the invite to us. And that invite can not only, you know, to your example, it's, you know, maybe I send you the invite to something that you don't even think about. You know, it's not really what you want to do. And maybe to your point, maybe you come up afterwards. But even if somebody, you know, we often see this, which is you might get an invite, but if somebody's feeling, you know, chronically or persistently lonely, struggling with some type of challenge or illness, they may not respond to that invite, but that doesn't mean that they didn't see it. And they didn't recognize that you valued them as a human being and their contribution to your life. And so that invite, and I, you know, one of the ways I approach this around Jenwell weekends is I always do things in groups. So if I send it to 10 or 15 people and only 6 show up, those 6 were able to get there that time, but those other 9, you know, still needed to see that invite to know that they were welcome to come and be part of a community. And so that invite is really, really important, Shane.
1: Do we lose our way with that value? Cause we put, hey, I invited Pete to come for dinner. Pete didn't even respond. And so then I kind of make it about me, and I'm like, oh, Pete doesn't like me. And you know, where you could have just, you could have seen it. You could have wanted to come. You may have just forgotten the long list of text messages in the busy day. The dog had to go to the vet, the whatever's happening. And do we lose our way with that and forget that just send the letter, just send the invite, just send the, hey, you're on my mind, and nothing beyond that? Just give that away.
2: Absolutely, Shane. And I'll even, you know, aside from being busy, being inside my own head, you know, Dr. Steve Jordan's always said the single barrier to responding to connection is often the fear of negative evaluation. So I'm afraid to show up because, you know, maybe my home isn't perfect. Maybe there's other things that you'll judge me for, so I won't send out the invite. And I think this is the wake-up call for all of us is, look, when we recognize we all crave and desire human connection and that we all need it and benefit from it, and if we just get those people, and I do believe that, you know, right now I talk about them as Chatty Cathy and Talkative Tom. Maybe that's 10 or 15% of the population who are so comfortable with this stuff that they send out the invite not even thinking about it. If we could inspire another 5% of the population to start sending that invite. Well, there's a theory called the theory of 3.5, which says you can get 3.5% of the population to do anything. That is how you build a movement. And so I think this is what we're trying to do, Shane, is we're trying to find that next 5%, that next 1,000 Canadians who say, well, I'll send out that invite because I didn't realize the impact they could have on somebody else.
1: Tell me about the non-communicating folks that, cause I, what I hear is value in this is that I hear that even for the folks that don't want to sit down and talk, the value of going to the downtown part of your city that has lots of people in the shops on a Sunday afternoon, go walk that. Just go get the people vibes. You don't even have to talk to anybody. You can sit on the park bench and just read your book or go about your business. But there is value even if you're not the social person to just go be with the people. Conversation and connection are the same, but also distinctly different.
2: Well, I think there's a couple of components there. You know, proximity, to your point, just being around people, being part of that vibe for some people is all they need. But then a lot of times, one of the first questions that usually comes out after we do a social health workshop is, well, I'm an introvert. You know, what does this mean for me? And I think one of the things we need to realize is that the research shows that introverts need human connection as much as extroverts do. They may not need it as often. They may have some criteria that they want to do it in smaller groups or they want to do it in places where they feel comfortable. But if any of us think that we can get through life alone, we are fooling ourselves. We're kidding ourselves. And so what we need to recognize, even as the other person, is if you know somebody who probably is a little more, little shyer, somebody who's a little more introverted, then maybe you don't want to invite them to the street long potluck. Maybe you want to take them, you know, for a coffee at the local store. And I think this is all part of the raised consciousness, Shane, where we actually start to be more intentional about, hey, Shane's an introvert or Pete's an introvert or so-and-so is, you know, has some fear and anxiety. I'm going to actually just say, hey, do you want to go sit in my back deck and have a coffee? Or do you want to go to the local coffee shop? Or do you want to go for a walk? Whatever is right. But if we can become more, far more intentional about how we approach and connect with people in our workplaces, in our classrooms, in our communities, in our own families, I think we can change the way we see each other as human beings and see the importance of social connection.
1: There's a piece that's making its way around social media generally, and some motivational speakers use it, and it's if they wanted to, they would. And I really struggle with that. I find it to be quite toxic. And the reason why I say that is because if they wanted to, they would assumes that they feel like they could. And so you don't have to just sit and wait and test them. What we need to do is you need to make them know that they can. And that's the invitation part, and that's the part I love about this. If you want to get connected with Pete Bambachi and all of his friends, genwell.ca, G-E-N-W-E-L-L.ca, get connected and get that invite out. Get connected. Thanks, Pete.
2: Thank you, Shane. Always a pleasure, my friend. Thanks for sharing the love.
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1: SMS blasters. It sounds like something you should buy as a kid, right? Well, it turns out they're a real thing. And we may not realize if our phone connects to them because our phone thinks it's a cell tower. It's being used in scams. So helping me understand all of this is Rob Beggs, going to dig into the SMS blaster. What is it and why do we need to be very careful of it, Rob, and it fits in the back of a car?
18: Well, thank you for the introduction, Shane. I'm happy to talk about SMS and not just the blasters, but the very similar tool that is used by law enforcement called an interceptor, which does somewhat the same type of thing in breaking into the communications chain and how you should be concerned about both of them, particularly in areas regarding privacy.
1: Now, there are some cool things that are done here, and I'm assuming, Rob, that the technology is kind of the same. When there's a big festival, you will see, like I know with Bell, like you see, like they put in these portable towers that they just kind of crank up, and I'm assuming it gives more access for more connections when they have a concentration of people in an area. The stuff we're talking about comes from stories out of Toronto about people getting caught with these blasters in the back of a car that they drive into a parking lot, people's phones connect to them, and then they get hit with with text messages that are scam text messages because they're not real. Can you help us understand the difference of all that?
18: Certainly. So normally when you're doing a cell phone communication, you're walking around, your cell phone will automatically connect to the nearest tower. And that's where what you're saying on your cell phone enters the cloud and is transmitted back and forth to send a message. A cell phone blaster, the type that was found by the Toronto police, basically overwhelms the local towers, takes them out of the picture, and then presents itself to you and says, I'm a legitimate tower, connect to me. Once you do that, the cell phone blaster can then force messages to your cell phone, because to your cell phone, it's a legitimate tower. Now, what is important about this type of technology is when they say blaster, it's acknowledging two things. The first, this is an industrial-grade tool that has been created to compromise a large amount of cell phones. Okay, they're bringing in high-end technology. The second thing is it appears to be legitimate. So as you said, they drive into a parking lot, take down the local cell towers, present themselves, and for the next little while, everything coming through on your cell phone is what's fed to you.
1: So that sounds dangerous from a couple of things. Number one, you're not actually connected to a cell tower. If there's an emergency, you're probably not calling anybody because
18: Shane, you're not going to be calling 911.
1: Yeah, like anybody. Like you can't call anybody. And I it makes me think of all the times where your phone just drops a call out of the blue for no reason. And you're like, well, wait a sec, what just happened? Because we assume that we're connected to the right places. And it's possible we're not. We've just lost our phone call.
18: Yeah. Now, the other thing to note about this, Shane, is this is a manufactured item. What is happening is in the hacker underground, the cybercrime underground, there's a group of people that are making this as an industrial tool. So there's a whole group of hackers that are making various parts of an attack. And a group in Canada bought these cell phone impersonators, and they are generating revenue. It's profitable to buy an industrial tool now that does large-scale hacking.
1: Well, yeah, so there must be a return, and that's kind of where I was going to go next, Rob. You're reading my mind, is that, I mean, there must be a reasonable return. This is not small. They move them around, so it's labor-intensive. They go take the car into the parking lot, whatever, by the grocery store. They park it. They blast everybody's phones for 5 minutes. They drive it to the next place. So if you're going to spend that kind of time doing these things, there has to be some sort of reasonable return, because otherwise it would be expensive for the stuff, an awful lot of time moving it around.
18: And right now, at this particular time, for example, you're going to get the messages saying, contact CRA, validate your tax return, give us some information. So what happens is these tend to move in waves of different attacks. So right now, it's CRA attack season. And then a bit later in the summer, perhaps, they'll move the tool closer, perhaps, to a company like Rogers and flood it with, you know, Rogers update on layoffs. They take advantage of social engineering. But what's happening is the message is being deployed at significant scale. So if only a couple people are going to respond to a text message, the greater the scale, the greater the return you're going to get.
1: So if this was email, I mean, there would be a traceable email server that they would hack into, they would have access to, they would send out a blast of emails. Because we get the emails from like joesphotography.com that are about your CRA account, and you're like, wait a second, this doesn't add up. In this particular case, because their source is mobile and it's theirs, I guess there's no network for anybody to chase unless you actually find the car in the box.
18: And what happens is a lot of people find what comes by on their phone as being a bit more believable. You know, it appears that the phone number is correct. You know, your phone actually says that a text message comes from the CRA. It's not like an email. It is an honest-to-God text coming through on your phone from a trustworthy source. And most people don't consider that cell towers can be hacked. So as a result,
1: that's wild to me what you just said. That, like, Rob, that's amazing, because we don't think of the cell. In this case, the cell tower itself is not being hacked, is being overwhelmed and being kind of blocked out, I guess is probably a good way to say it. And then we just assume that we're connected to the right place.
18: It's a frequent technique in hacking is to take out the legitimate node, whether it's a server or a cell tower, and then replace it with one that you control. So this is what the SMS blaster is doing. Is replacing the legitimate source with an illegitimate one, but it's doing so in a very surreptitious way. You don't know the replacement has occurred.
1: It's wild. Is there any way to tell? Like, after the fact, like, can we even tell? Like, is there a log that says we were connected to our provider and then we weren't connected to our provider? Because I know that the phones used to say the provider up in the top corner. Like, you're connected to Bell, you're connected to Telus, you're connected to Rogers. And when you go to the States, you're connected to AT&T or whatever. I don't think that information is even there anymore, is it? Is there a way that we can look back and see?
18: Right now, the technology is largely absent. The telcos are working on systems to identify false cell towers that have been put in place. And they're also trying to put some sort of basic technology on the phone itself to say, this is not a legitimate tower. But I know that neither you nor I, Shane, have seen that or even would know how to look for that type of flagging.
1: Yeah, I know there's like an automatic connect thing on most phones, but I mean, you need that generally if you travel, so.
18: And the other thing is I always call it the mother rule. And if my mother got a message that said, this may not be a secure connection, would she actually know what to do in response to a message? Or would she say, I don't understand this, I'm just going to keep talking? All right, it's got to be simple enough that you understand exactly what has happened and you know how to carry on and transmit a message or to stop. And right now, it's just not at that level from the telcos to provide that level of information.
1: Now, you had mentioned interception sort of before. Is that sort of a middleman stepping in between a conversation? How does that work?
18: Well, interception, it's called Stingray, is the type of device that is very similar to the SMS blaster. And this is used by law enforcement to do almost the same thing. They overwhelm a local cell tower. They intercept communications, and it's a way of doing a lawful intercept of communication from someone under a warrant. It does the same step of replacing the cell tower. Now, the interesting thing about this is that the Stingray system will also grab hold of information from people that aren't covered under the warrant. Anyone that's using the compromised cell tower that is put up by law enforcement, because that's replaced, a normal cell tower, gets caught up in an investigation of someone that is, a lawful intercept has been set for. So again, it's relatively the same tool, only instead of transmitting out, you are stepping into the communications to see what is being transmitted.
1: Oh, that's wild. And isn't it ironic that the same tool that's used to protect us is being used against us fundamentally, at least anyway. It's crazy. All right. If you want to get connected with Rob, I'm going to put his LinkedIn address on the podcast description so you can go there too. It is the SMS blaster. The messages you're getting, the scam messages, could be because your phone connected to a scam tower, not because of anything else. The interesting part is that you can't call 911 or call out when you're connected to a fake tower. Rob Beggs, thank you for popping in, brother, and the insight. Appreciate it.
18: Thank you very much, Shane.
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1: Tax refunds. Aren't you lucky? Probably spent it five or six times over again in your mind. How do we track that, take advantage of it, have a little bit of fun, but still get ourselves financially ahead? Jessica Morehouse is here. More Than Money is the book. You can grab
5: everything
1: it.
5: Everything but money. There.
1: Everything but, what did I say?
5: Jessica More Than Money.
1: Well, that's your next book.
5: Well, you know what? That was the original title of my book. So somehow you must have known that. Maybe I told you.
1: You know what I was looking at actually when I said that? I was looking at your blog, the Mo Money.
5: Yep.
1: Blog. Oh, the Mo Money.
5: Yeah, the More Money podcast. Yep.
1: Yeah. Yeah. Yeah. The old one. I was looking at that while thing. Yep. So anyway.
5: I know.
1: Morehouse Media. I don't know what your company's called. More Money.
5: There's
1: Media.
5: A lot of mores going on.
1: Anyway, I'm just defending myself at this point. Jessica, we do get something like a tax refund and then we spend it 10 times in our head. We don't really track it and we generally don't put it to work. What do you see when somebody gets a little bit of cash in their pocket?
5: Yeah, I mean, the first thing is, yeah, don't spend it before it is in your hands. Even though, I mean, it's fine to kind of play around with it in your mind. Be like, oh, maybe I'll do this, maybe I'll do this. But it is helpful if you know, okay, I filed my taxes, this is how much it's going to land in my bank account soon, to write things down, maybe in like your phone or a Excel spreadsheet if you're, you know, so inclined.
1: Oh, you're talking to my heart now.
5: I love a good spreadsheet. And then, you know, kind of see if we can divide and conquer and figure out, okay, what can we do that is responsible? And then what can we do that's a little bit of fun? And I always say this not because I always hear the criticism. Well, a tax refund just means that you've overpaid on your taxes. That's why you're getting it back. So it's not a bonus or it's not free money, though it may kind of feel like that. And I get it. However, psychologically, it's if you just do boring stuff with this kind of, you know, money that is a bit unexpected, you may fall into kind of this term called frugality fatigue, where if you are just like, you know, budgeting and, you know, saving and paying off debt and you don't leave any room for any kind of fun with your money, you're going to start to like maybe resent your money. And then what happens, just like when you're on like too strict of a diet, you're going to blow that diet. You're going to blow some money on something irresponsible. So it's important to allocate something for just you, just for fun. No shame, no blame, no guilt. And so I think a good ratio is like between 80 to 90% on something responsible, 10 to 20% on something fun. So give yourself some leeway. And
1: yeah, that'll loosen the bolts,
5: of,
1: Frank.
5: Yeah, gotta loosen it up. Oh, yeah.
1: So like, it's like if you found $5 in your spring jacket, you know, are you, and you owe money on your credit card, are you truly going to go put $5 on your credit card? Or are you probably going to be like, I'm going to get a donut?
5: Yeah, right, like I mean, you, probably. $5 also isn't really going to go a long way probably,
1: hey man,
5: with your credit card debt. But yeah, we don't know. $5 is $5. But yeah, I do feel like, yeah, something like that. If I rarely use cash, but whenever I do, it's usually because I, you know, went somewhere that was cash only and then I had some change in my wallet, forget about it for a long time. And then, yeah, when I discover it, it feels like, oh, look at this free money. I mean, the money was there the whole time. And so usually I spend cash. That's also possibly why I am more of a digital, you know, money person, as opposed to if I have the hard cash for whatever reason in my brain, I will spend it. That's just what works for me. Cannot do the cash envelope system. Doesn't work for me.
1: Well, and I think that it's interesting. It's okay to enjoy the money. You work for it, right? Like that's one thing that we get lost in all this is financial responsibility and all of it. And I mean, if you're cautious to not hate it, mm-hmm. then have some fun with it. I mean, you got to be smart, but I mean, I think it's got to be okay to have a little bit of fun, though.
5: You got to have some balance. Cause yeah, whenever I work with a client who comes to me because they're like, I don't know what I'm doing with my money. I don't know where it is. I always make sure when we're crafting a budget together to make sure that there is a portion of their budget that is called fun money. And and depending on their situation, it could be small, it could be a little or maybe a little bit bigger, but we need to have that in your budget so that you have something to look forward to. Because if you are, again, just focusing on the things that you have to do, eventually, you know, like this, it's just not going to work out. You're going to want to rebel because we just don't work well in super restricted circumstances for long periods of time. So you got to give yourself some balance there.
1: So I've taken your advice so many times. And one of the examples that you said about envelopes, cash in an envelope. So that kind of meeting halfway. I've taken advantage of some of those free online accounts that you get, the no fee accounts. Mm-hmm. And now I have sort of digital envelopes.
5: Yep.
1: And I found that bill payments are really great. And with getting into the house here and having to make my first mortgage payment in 13 years, it's really great to know because I generally have one or two big bills a week, really. And so I have a bills account. And so I just move the money in on a Monday. I'm like, okay, that pays the bill on Wednesday and the other bills on Friday. So then there's only really two bills in that account. It's covered. It's paid for. Now it just takes out of that account.
5: Yeah.
1: And I don't have to worry about, okay, but I swear there was something I had to pay for and what was it?
5: Exactly.
1: And then I've got the extra $12 and trying to do that whole checkbook balancing notion in one account. This was the digital envelope thing is far more appealing to me.
5: Oh yeah, that's what I do. And that's what I've been doing for years and years and years. And it's very simple, like you said, very simple to set up. If you're, you know, with one of the big banks that charges you fees, you may want to look at some no fee options because it gives you more flexibility. You're not restricted with how many accounts you can have. And then you don't have to pay those monthly fees. And sometimes too, it makes sense to even have, you know, accounts across different banks. I mean, I've got one day-to-day bank and then I've got another bank where I have more of my savings accounts, a bit of a higher interest rate over there. But also, again, psychologically, behaviorally, it helps not seeing that money until, you know, I do my kind of my books, so to speak, or my finances every month and budgeting and all that kind of stuff. And it's out of sight, out of mind. So I don't think to ever, you know, withdraw money from those savings accounts that are usually for some specific purpose. And it's just a really great trick to kind of forget about money so you don't touch it, you know, especially if it's meant for savings. Or it doesn't just have to be savings like, you know, for a trip or something. It could be, you know, I've got lots of annual bills, you know, home and car insurance. It's once per year. We save money every month into a savings account. So when it's time to pay that bill, it's already been saved up all year. And I don't have to be like, oh, where am I going to get that money to pay that bill? I forgot. It's not a monthly expense. Having systems like that and automating them. So on payday or, you know, when you pay yourself, you're like, okay, this is what I have to do, or things automatically move to where they need to be. Then it's less mental strain for you and then less anxiety and worry about your finances, which then makes you have an overall better relationship with your money, because you're not, again, thinking of money as this negative thing that's restricting you or just, you know, kind of a burden.
1: How do you feel about taking this year's tax refund, putting it into the RSPs or mutual funds or something that returns? And then when you get next year's tax refund, right? Like you start paying down portions of debt, everything else, and sort of paying it forward, if you will, to yourself. Is that something that you would consider?
5: Yeah, I mean, everyone is different. I did a segment for another media outlet and I kept on trying to say, I can tell you what generally what's helpful, but every single person's situation is different. And so I do like to have kind of the sequence of kind of priorities for when you get a tax refund being emergency fund first, then debt, then your investments. Because your emergency fund is really important if you don't have that, because if you don't have that, easy to get into debt. And also, I know right now, top of mind, job security for a lot of people in a lot of different industries. This will give you some peace of mind to put that money in the savings account. Next, your high interest debts, credit cards, lines of credit, things that are, you know, affecting your cash flow and giving you a lot of anxiety. Let's then move money over there. And then once those are kind of taken care of, then we want to put that money back into our RRSP. Or if you have an FHSA, I would say prioritize the FHSA over your RRSP first.
1: Love it. JessicaMorehouse.com. You can go there. And Everything But Money is the book. You can grab it. The More Money podcast is also online, too. Jessica, as always, thank you.
5: Thank you.
7: Canada's most gripping true crime stories are all in one place. Crave. Like The Kings of Coke, an explosive look at Canadian organized crime.
8: They're frightening people. They'd kill you as soon as they look at you.
7: Dark Side of the Ring, a riveting behind-the-scenes look at the world of wrestling.
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6: From the National Newsroom of the Canadian Press, I'm David Augustine. The U.S. Undersecretary of Defense says the United States is pausing a long-standing military board, claiming Canada has failed to make credible progress on its defense commitments.
7: In a post on social media, U.S. Undersecretary of Defense Elbridge Colby says his department is pausing the Permanent Joint Board on Defense. The board was established in 1940 and is an advisory forum for U.S.-Canada bilateral defense cooperation. Prime Minister Mark Carney has significantly increased Canada's defense spending, surpassing NATO targets. Former Conservative leader Aaron O'Toole called the move profoundly misguided. In a post on social media, O'Toole says Canada's been and will be an ally that shares values of liberty. Kelly Malone, The Canadian Press, Washington.
6: The cruise ship hit by a deadly hantavirus outbreak is set to begin a decontamination progress after it docked this morning at the Dutch port of Rotterdam. 25 members of the ship's crew finally returned from the tragic journey, which saw three passengers die after a Dutch couple contracted the disease. It's believed they got hantavirus after exposure in South America. Now, over the weekend, the Public Health Agency of Canada confirmed that a Canadian passenger quarantined in BC tested positive for hantavirus. Despite some pockets of Canada going on a home-building tear last year, the Business Council of Canada warns the country is not on pace to restore housing affordability. The group's vice president of policy says that outside of Ontario, Canadian provinces saw their fastest pace of housing starts ever in 2025. He argues that Ontario will need to pick up the pace and other provinces will have to sustain their momentum to hit the Liberal goals of doubling the pace of home building in the next decade.
8: Because the depth of this challenge is huge. And if you look at the CMHC numbers for what

0: is needed to return to affordability. Even with the boom that we've experienced across most of the country, we're not quite there yet.
1: A spokesperson for Housing Minister Gregor Robertson tells the Canadian Press the Liberals are sticking to their election pledge to double home construction after the Parliamentary Budget Officer flagged the promise was missing from the spring economic update. From Milan to Philadelphia to New York, there was a run on a certain kind of watch over the weekend.
2: Mayhem over Swatch watches. Crowds swarmed Swatch stores around the world over the weekend for the release of a new watch dubbed the Royal Pop Pocket Watch. It sells for $400 in stores, but online they're reselling it for 10 times that. Swatch is promising fans the watches will be available for several months. Sherry Preston, ABC News.
1: After a drone strike targeted the United Arab Emirates' Seoul nuclear power plant, United States President Donald Trump ramped up his threats against Iran over the weekend. Trump spoke with Israeli Prime Minister Benjamin Netanyahu and shortly after said on social media that Iran better get moving fast or there won't be anything left of them. Tensions continue over Iran's grip on the Strait of Hormuz and diplomatic efforts for a more durable peace have repeatedly faltered. This is the Canadian Press. In sports, Minnesota Wild goalie Philip Gustafson will have off-season surgery on his hip, putting his readiness for the beginning of training camp in question. Wild General Manager Bill Guerin said today the procedure would take place as soon as possible to repair damage from overall wear and tear, not in response to any specific injury that occurred during the playoffs. Quarterback Vernon Adams connected with Jalen Philpott for a 70-yard touchdown. Josh Love added another TD along the ground, and the Calgary Stampeders defeated the visiting Saskatchewan Roughriders 20-15 in CFL preseason action today. And the Vancouver Rise are no longer winless. Co-captain Quinn scored on a penalty in the 59th minute to give the Rise a 2-1 Northern Super League victory over the host Halifax Tides. Vancouver's Jessica DeFilippo opened the scoring in the 37th minute before Jordan Rhodes tied the match in the 57th minute. Vancouver's record improves to 1 win and 3 losses, while the Tides slipped to 1 win, 2 losses, and 1 tie. From the Canadian Press, I'm David Augustine.
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10: Soccer tournament is
11: amazing. Did you see that goal
12: of the century? Don't tell me
10: you missed it. The diving header in the 93rd minute,
11: which led to penalty kicks. So much pressure, so much
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20: We need to understand more about the Strait of Hormuz, why it is such an integral place of global power. We're going to learn that, and why video evidence isn't the slam dunk people think it is when everyone breaks out their phone in public to record something. When it goes to court, somehow it doesn't stand up. All of this is on its way. Dr. Perry Adler is with us now, hanging out. We're going to talk about critical thinking. And isn't that an interesting phrase? We just kind of throw it out there, like critical thinking. I think you have to be a critical thinker to think of critical thinking. So it's quite interesting that some people don't think critically. Now, the angle that we're going to take today is kids and AI. We chatted last week with Mohit Rajans about this fine line of, by the way, be an expert in AI so you can have a career and be with it. By the way, don't use it every day. Don't get addicted to it and put your phone down when you're at the table. And what a fine line of unfair expectation we've created for our kids. Plus, we don't understand it. Perry, it's great to see you, brother. Tell me, that's quite the, I threw about eight balls at you once there. Knock out whichever one you want.
21: You know, when we discussed the concept of our discussion today, you said it's quite a lot on the table. It's greater than the most massive buffet of issues that we would want to address. So we're going to not do it justice today, but we'll take a whack at it. It's my position, and I don't share it solely. I'm standing with many, many other experts, people who are concerned about our society, who see that the advent, greater use of the technologies of social media and artificial intelligence, they're eroding people's very important abilities to socialize at deep and constructive levels and to engage in critical thinking. And critical thinking, you know, if you want to really make it simplistic, it's just the ability to take a moment to reflect on an issue, whether it's a problem or a point of view and opinion, and slowly consider different points of views or different tacks that you could take on it using logic and reasoning. Scientific basis of like the scientific method to think your way through it, thinking about the probabilities, the statistics of things, and all that leads to critical thought. Uh-huh. And right now, because of social media and artificial intelligence, we're losing those abilities. It's truly a concept of don't use it, you'll lose it.
20: Well, there's two angles here. Let me introduce what Perry does. Perry's a clinical psychologist and director of the Teenage Health Unit at the Jewish General Hospital in Montreal. So that's why this conversation matters. First, as the word guy, critical thinking is kind of a moot point. I mean, it's just thinking, and we should all think critically. It's the assumptions that come with it. And here's the thing with AI, to what you just said, Perry, is that we are curious and critical on the questions we ask it, so it gives us the answer. What we're not critical is on the answer. Mm-hmm. And so we often tell kids, here's how you write a prompt and here's how you do it. But what's not being sold, if, come on, somebody, sell this on Instagram. Sell how to interpret the response. Stop selling the prompt. We can figure that out. In fact, a prompt can make a prompt. Start selling how to interpret what it said back on the other end. And so we are kind of using our brains a little bit of conscious awareness. And then Perry on the other end where we're like, shortcuts.
21: But we shouldn't be surprised this is happening, because one of the failings in much of our educational system has been that we've been impressing upon the young people that their goal is to reach certain levels of performance grades, so that they could open up doors and get the careers that they want that are both hopefully fulfilling and remunerative, that they make enough money to support themselves and have a decent lifestyle, right? So it's all about performance. But in fact, when you really think about what education should be for, it should be teaching people how to think critically, deeply, logically, so that whatever they're going to go into, they make better informed decisions.
20: Mm-hmm. Okay. And translatable from one to the other.
21: Absolutely. So, like, you know, I take interns every year to study with me for a year where I train them how to do psychotherapy. And I tell them, I don't train technicians. You know, you can learn virtually in any domain how to do something, but I want to train thinkers. People understand why they're applying certain techniques or interventions, not just that they need to apply them. Mm-hmm. So the same thing has to come to any type of educational process where you want to go beyond just understanding what to do. You want to understand why that works, why it might not work. And it's in that educational process of being a deep critical thinker that new thoughts come out, new ways of doing things, improvements arise. And AI is robbing people of that because of performance focus. Kids are, and young people and older people are going into AI, putting in the prompt, says, write this for me. They get it. They hand it in going, there, I will now succeed at getting a good mark. But they've learned nothing.
20: They've learned nothing.
21: They've learned very little.
20: Well, and you're not even absorbing it either. I mean, hey, we can parry over beers or on the radio, have a much larger conversation because I take a stand against moralism in the classroom, which is right and wrong versus correct and incorrect. But that's kind of what you're talking about is the, you know, show me your work and just be creative and work through it. And then, how does that go? Right. But when it comes to AI and what you're talking about, it's one thing to go and use an AI to say, well, how do I do a brush stroke so I can paint a mountain? And then have it teach you the brushstroke. The difference is that somebody sits down and grabs the paintbrush and uses the brush to try to create the stroke. That's the distinctive line versus somebody who says, paint me a picture of a mountain.
21: Yeah.
20: Absolutely. Make it look like these brushstrokes. And so that's the distinctive difference. How do we get kids to, you know, again, this is the put the phone down at the dinner table and have a conversation with me moment. And I always worry that I'm now the guy who's saying, get off my lawn.
21: It's going to be an extremely uphill battle, Everest-like, if not worse. As humans, we tend to, just like water, find a path of least resistance. Mm-hmm. So if I can accomplish what I'm said is important to accomplish with the least amount of work, that's what we tend to do, right? That's human nature. So we actually have to set up things in our educational system where we're teaching people that it's not just about the outcome, it's the process. You know, like they talk about, it's not just about the destination, it's about the journey. Uh-huh. And the journey is learning how to think, learning how to create. But that can't be done if there aren't contingencies connected to that process, where there are rewards for following through the harder path. And that can only... You know, if I want to be simplistic and this is impossible, yeah, but it would be, we'd go back to Socrates and Plato where we would have a bunch of kids standing around us with a stick in their hand and we'd draw things in the sand. And we would talk about things that were showing in the sand, yeah, where you can't rely on anything. It's your hand on the stick, your hand on the brush. You're coming up with concepts. You're learning things in it. Whereas now with so much hidden behind it, teachers can't really figure out what was done on their own versus what was generated through artificial intelligence. And so we have to create systems by which we can actually prove that the kid or the young person, the adult even, produced the outcome so that they are proving themselves to be able to be learners. Go ahead.
20: So what I'm going to do is I'm going to tee that up for our next conversation because I've invited Perry to come back and he's been very patient with my schedule to make this work. So this is where it's possible, Perry, that the it's not actually, I mean, everything you said I agree with. I think it's all valid, but it is possible. The one piece we haven't looked at yet is the testing process wrong? and not working. Because if you took that same kid and you put them into an oral exam, they probably would not pass it. So it's possible that step one is to change how we get the grade of success as a result. And we can start that there. Because imagine if the person who fills out the cover letter, the resume, the test score, whatever, has to sit in front and interview at the end of it and explain it and defend it, kind of like a PhD would have to defend their thesis.
21: Right.
20: Is that you have to sit there and do that. What if we just started to change the mechanisms around it? Would the behavior before it change as well? Perry, this is fascinating. Humannexus.ca if you want to get connected with Perry. And please come back. Can we book it? Can you do it? Can I force you? Can I peer pressure you right now?
21: I always look forward to talking to you.
20: Sweet. Peer pressure works. Dr. Perry Adler, thank you, my friend.
21: Welcome. Have a good day, Shane.
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1: Borrowing against your house. 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Anita Bruinsma. Okay, so borrowing in order to invest or maybe even pay down debt. And I remember conversations we had long ago, and this is well beyond me anyway. Maybe you get it. But Elon Musk, for example, will take loans against his shares of Tesla and use that money to buy Twitter, for example. But if the stock value crashes, then they call the loan and you have to pay it or whatever. So you don't pay taxes on that money, but you're leveraging against those assets, if you will. Now, this is starting to creep its way into retail and institutional banking for people like us, because now you can get like a line of credit on some institutions. You can get a line of credit against your unregistered investments. So meaning if you had a stock portfolio worth $50,000, you probably could get $17,000 or $18,000 of a secured loan against your investment. Now, that comes risky because if the market dumps, now all of a sudden they call your loan, so you lose your investment and the loan. How do we invest, and should we be doing loans to invest?
2: As you're talking, my heart rate is speeding up.
1: And yeah, your eyebrows are doing something different there, I got to tell you. Yeah.
2: And my blood pressure is starting to spike because this makes me really, really nervous. When I hear about people thinking about doing those strategies, so what you're talking about is like margin investing, which is available to anyone who's on an online brokerage. As long as you have a decent credit history and you qualify, you are able to borrow against your investments to buy other investments. It's very true. But exactly your point, which is that if we have a sudden market decline, well, now the bank might want some of their money back. It's called a margin call. And that can result in you having to sell other stocks that are also down in order to fund this margin call. And you can see how it quickly could become a downward spiral.
1: Because income tax plays into that all of a sudden, too. When you sell a bunch of them and then the money you pull from that goes to pay for the other one, you still have to pay your income that you earned on some of that in some scenarios. So there is some real risk there. And I think in blackjack, maybe it's poker. I'm not a cards guy. There's a phrase for it where you can take one hand and pair another hand with it and double it. And so poker, blackjack, people tell me what that is. But so that's what you're doing.
2: Yeah. It's honestly, it sounds very stressful and it is super high risk. And for, I would say, the vast majority of people, it is simply a strategy that I wouldn't even discuss with people. And so I do a lot of financial planning with folks. I do a lot of investment coaching. That is a topic that I never even broach. Similarly, I don't talk about options trading, which is also very tricky for the average person. But then there is the other thing, which is borrowing to invest, which is a little bit different. So you might borrow from your HELOC, which is secured by your home, to invest, which is less risky. And in some situations, it could make sense. But my fundamental view on investing is complexity does not add value. So simple investing is how 98% of the population is going to do well. That's just like you have money, you buy simple investments. It could be mutual funds. It could be exchange-traded funds. Could even be some blue-chip stocks, and you just hold it for the long term. So you're not messing around with it. You're not doing anything tricky. I believe so strongly that simplicity is what's going to work for almost everybody.
1: So I went and I had adapted and started moving some things around because I was dissatisfied with my bank. So I was like, well, I'm going to slowly move things to the other bank, and then made some different decisions. I started to find, as I tracked all the accounts, because I recently did this with my house purchase, I did a first time home withdrawal from investments in order to, for the down payment. And so because I did that, and then the way that it timed out when the rest of it was due, I put that into a savings account to try to make a little interest over the months. It all worked out. But the list of accounts grew so much more from the original investment, because there was part of that was taken out, and then it was put into the savings thing, which is like a sub account on a term for 90 days. There was three account numbers. And then by the way, like, so you start to look at the list and you can just go, there is way too much going on here. Like, it's too much to even know what's happening. What number does what?
2: Yes, that's another type of complexity, is having too many accounts in too many places. And what that does is it does a couple things. One is it can overwhelm you and kind of leads to this analysis paralysis where you have so many things going on, you don't really know what to look at and what to tackle and what needs to be changed. But also really importantly, you don't have a big picture view of all of your money because you have things in different places. You don't really have a picture of A, how much you have, B, how much you're invested in the stock market versus something safer like a savings account or a GIC. And that just makes it really, really challenging to have confidence in how you're set up financially and, of course, to make any plans. So I would agree that having things in many places is another form of complexity that I am not a fan of. I would say, generally speaking, if you can have everything in one place, that would be great. Two places, okay. Anything more than that, and it's just too hard to manage for most people. Like, who's got the time for that, honestly?
1: Yeah. In the defense of this idea, when you open up those accounts and you find $40 there, it's kind of like finding money in your winter jacket pocket. So that's kind of cool. But to your point, you don't know what you have. But would you ever want to compare performance of one particular institution versus another, fees, all the things? Because sometimes some of them just outperform others.
2: So you can do that, but you can do that without having to have your accounts there. So you could, for example, look at the mutual funds of one of the big banks. Okay, so let's say you're investing over here with Questrade and you want to compare that to how you would do if you're investing with the bank. All you need to go on their website, find some mutual funds that are similar to how you're invested and look at the performance. And that's really the simplest way to do that. I will also say that generally speaking, if you're investing in exchange-traded funds and doing it yourself with a Questrade or a Wealthsimple or any online broker, you're probably doing better anyway than that money that is managed with the bank. So I hear what you're saying, but I think instead of keeping both accounts open so you can compare them, I would much rather someone did a really critical analysis of that, you know, that one account that they want to question, look carefully at the performance, make sure you understand the fees, and you can compare that to like a boring ETF and see how that is done. I feel like holding on to the account for the sake of doing that, you could be giving up a lot of returns and paying a lot of fees.
1: What about the, because people associate banks with risk, even though like some of these things are insured and some of them aren't and all that stuff. And they're like, yeah, but it's better to have two investments in two places because I have two separate liras from my last two jobs and I don't want to have them all in the same place.
2: So that is a concern that really only applies to folks who have a lot of money, because when you have your money invested with any sort of brokerage, whether it's an online brokerage or a financial advisor, you are invested, protected by the Canadian Investor Protection Fund. And that is the fund that protects you against the bankruptcy of one of those firms. So one of the banks or Questrade or Wealthsimple. And you're insured up to $1 million per type of account. So $1 million for your RSP, $1 million for your RSP, TFSA, $1 million for your non-registered account. That's a lot of insurance coverage for one thing. Also, pretty much any place you can invest in Canada, I have no concerns around the sustainability of that company, about them going bankrupt. Like, there are so many regulatory protections that honestly, I just don't feel like it's necessary to spread things out for that reason.
1: I get that. It's just a lot. It feels like a lot. It's very tempting because some of the different institutions are now starting to put these, by the way, you can have a line of credit and it's only going to be 4% and it's way less than your credit card and you can consolidate your debt. All you have to do is, you know, hand over, like, your investments still grow if you have stocks, but it has to be a non-registered investment and all that. And it's tempting. And I guess if you could track it, but if something happens, like what we've seen up and down in the last couple of years for stock markets, things can change quickly. It's worth noting. I really appreciate this.
2: Yeah. And the last thing I'll say is, yes, there are often special offers that you can get from various firms, whether it's a low interest rate or a higher interest rate on your bank account or whatever. Those are usually short-term offers. And so you really have to balance, is it even worth taking advantage of that and moving all my stuff over? And then that rate's going to expire anyway in a few months.
1: Very good. Anita Bruinsma, clarityonyourmoney.com. Thank you.
2: Thanks, Shane.
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1: We've had many conversations about the Strait of Hormuz and the way that it looks and sounds and feels with everything going on in Iran. Ian Warily is back to join us to help us understand, as promised, infrastructure around the Strait of Hormuz. Ian, how does it look? How does it work? And we often don't understand what passes through there. For example, helium.
21: Yes. Yeah, well, thanks again for having me on, Shane. Always great to chat, and I wish I could share some good news with you about the Strait of Hormuz, but I find myself coming up a bit short in that department. Of course, since we last spoke, the war has kind of managed to evolve into a standoff or a stalemate, and right now we have, again, kind of 95% reduction in the flow, which is creating all sorts of knock-on effects across the global economy, including here right in Canada. So perhaps I thought in this this chat today, we could kind of zoom in on the significance of the Strait of Hormuz and what actually is or isn't going through it at this this time. So if we could just dive into the numbers a little bit, and I'd like to go back to 2024 because 2025 was also a complex year with lots of shifts. So 2024 is a good baseline to keep. And if you look back in those years, about 20% of all the oil consumed in the world transited through the Strait, and about 20% of the global natural gas trade. And the scale of the volume of this oil is really hard to imagine. We think, oh, you know, 1 in 5 barrels of oil. But I think the vast scale is extremely important for us to keep in mind. So prior to the war, about 20 million barrels per day used to go through the Strait. About 70% of that was unrefined crude oil, kind of directly from the ground, and the rest was refined petrochemical products or derivatives. And I did some ChatGPT math here, but 20 million barrels of oil, standard barrels of oil, is enough. This is in one day, by the way, is enough to cover 1,400 acres of land, or about 780 football fields per day. And stacked up, it would be about 18,000 kilometers, an 18,000 kilometer long thread of barrels per day that used to go through that strait, which has now been reduced by about 95%.
1: So those are staggering numbers. That's just oil too. That's not anything else.
21: Exactly. So, and keep in mind when we're talking about oil, we're talking about crude oil, yes, but also natural gas, diesel, jet fuel, fuel oil for heating, and gasoline, of course. So the full spectrum of petrochemical and hydrocarbon products. Now, if we look beyond oil, this is where it gets more, I think, difficult to predict what will happen because a lot of the other products that pass through the strait aren't very big as far as volume, but they provide very niche and important niche roles in the global economy. So one of them you mentioned is helium. A big chunk of the world's helium supply comes from this region and transits through the strait. And helium is used from everything from medical devices to computer manufacturing and chip manufacturing. So big deal there.
1: It's not only just balloons for birthday parties.
21: Exactly. And a fun fact, actually, I was at an event 2 weeks ago that usually has balloons, has a big balloon display. It was in Regina, and the company that sells the balloons was actually given a cease and desist order because the helium they used was needed to be basically taken over for the hospital use. So we had to blow up all of our own balloons with our own lung power because the helium was so rare. So it's an issue that's happening right now on the ground, and it's only going to get worse. Another major component of the trade that goes through the Strait of Hormuz is refined plastic products. So everything from soft plastics to hard plastics to gaskets, shipping, manufacturing, all of the plastic that we have in our life, a big chunk of that transits through the Strait of Hormuz. And another one that I think is slowly starting to become a bigger problem, especially in North America, is fertilizer for agricultural production. So that's nitrogen, phosphorus, all of those other kind of petrochemical derivatives that are used to grow the crops at a cheap price and a high rate that allows us to eat at a reasonable price. So if you take the combination of oil and gas, helium, plastics, and fertilizers, it's a massive impact on the global economy, and we're seeing that play out.
1: Now, I've heard some stats about how many meals could be taken off of tables. Like, I realize that's someone's calculation, so I don't know the validity of it. But when you start breaking it down for perspectives of that, I mean, okay, you can't buy a new iPhone because there's no plastic. Fine. But if you're talking about not being able to get procedures in hospitals and you're talking about not being able to have meals on tables, then you can kind of see how this chokehold on the Strait of Hormuz is impactful everywhere.
21: Yes, absolutely. And I think it's important, Shane, to keep in mind the type of oil that's coming out of the Strait of Hormuz is really important. And so several oil scholars and historians have called that particular strait a life-sustaining artery of the global hydrocarbon economy, or the jugular vein, if you will, of the global oil industry. And the reason it's so critical is its proximity to the world's largest oil field. So the Strait of Hormuz is only within let's say less than 1,000 kilometers from all of the main supergiant oil fields in the Middle East, but also its proximity to the largest consumption markets. So right next door is India, and then further on, China, Philippines, Korea, and Japan. So it not only provided cheap, low-cost, easy-produce, and high-volume petroleum, but it was right next door to those critical markets. So it'd be one thing if, you know, the Bering Strait was closed down, or the Strait of Malacca, or other kind of other sea lanes, but this particular sea lane really has an outsized impact on how the whole global oil and gas industry flows, and we're really seeing how one small little choke point can have a massive outsized impact globally.
1: Are we seeing merchandise or anything like that get stuck there? I haven't heard a whole lot about merchandise, mostly just these base products.
21: Yes, I mean, there is quite a bit of merchandise stuck in the strait. So on the kind of, let's say, the western side of the strait, the enclosed part of the strait, there's actually hundreds of cargo ships that are stuck there that can't get out. And this is kind of an interesting development in recent weeks. There's actually about 20,000 international sailors and marine merchant folks trapped on their ships that are held up in the Persian Gulf. And that's a huge number of people from all different nationalities, and we're not really sure what will happen to them or how they will get extracted or what will happen next. And so that's just kind of one second order effect of this closure. And if those 20,000 sailors are there and they're stuck, they're not picking up cargoes, delivering cargoes. So I think we are going to see a real kind of slowdown of global trade, not only because of the price of fuel and diesel and transportation fuel, but because of all of these ships that are pulled out of the very busy global shipping industry.
1: Well, I made the claim here on the show a couple of weeks ago, and I said, look, isn't it interesting that all they've done in the States is gone and shown Iran that they don't actually need a nuclear weapon. Their nuclear weapon is the Strait of Hormuz, and they're fighting with $1,000 drones and rockets against million-dollar machines, and they almost don't even, I mean, they don't need it. Now they can hold the world hostage anytime they want, and Donald Trump showed them that they can do that. And it's kind of amazing that nobody figured it out earlier, but really that's what's happened. And that's why they've stopped dropping bombs, because they realized, oh, my blockade's bigger than your blockade.
21: Yeah. Yeah. I think I'm at least getting a sense that there's almost no one at the wheel on both sides. I think anybody who watched the U.S. Secretary of Defense or a Secretary of War's presentation to Congress this week, there wasn't much confidence inspired that they know how to handle this or what the next step will be. If you look at the U.S. president's comments and social media posts, it would seem that he's more interested in, let's say, other things than the current war in Iran, and perhaps just wants it to go away. And then on the other side, you have this Iranian regime that's fractured and dispersed. It's unclear who's in charge, if anyone, and if they're even capable of negotiating a valid resolution to this conflict. And so I think if you zoom out, it seems like we've tried the military way out of this conflict. We tried that and it didn't seem to work. We tried an economic way out of this conflict, through a kind of counter blockade, and that doesn't seem to have worked. And we're kind of stuck in this diplomatic way out, but there's talks of canceled flights and we are meeting, but we're not meeting. So it's not even really sure what's happening on that front. So it's hard not to feel left here thinking, well, what is the way out of this? We've tried all of these different ways and we're nowhere near closer to a resolution. And I think the longer we stay in this kind of uncertain purgatory, if you will, I think that's where you get the long-term critical damage to U.S. prestige, to the sense of kind of Western governments' ability to manage global conflicts. And I think we're kind of heading almost for a kind of a new world order, kind of post-Hormuz, where the rules of the game are different and the teams and the players are different, and we'll kind of reset. And I think that's something as historians, we kind of pretend like we're 100 years from now looking back on this moment. And I think we are in a very serious historical moment.
1: Well, I said probably a year ago that the next wars will be fought not between governments, but between businesses and governments. And the Strait of Hormuz could be the first example of all of that. Ian Wehrli is here, a junk professor. He's in the Department of History at Carleton in Ottawa. Ian, as always, thank you, brother.
21: Thank you, Shane.
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1: From DFI Forensics, Tyler Hatch joins us again, certified digital forensics examiner. Tyler, how come the bad guys aren't going to jail?
26: Well, I guess it's because we are caught between what we perceive to be very strong evidence and then the results that come out of court, which is after the very structured legal scrutiny and acceptance and verify process of accepting the evidence. And sometimes the result seems surprising to us as outsiders.
1: What's missing?
26: I think it's a disconnect between people understanding what happens in a legal context. And so I used to be a lawyer, so I've got some insight into this. So let's take a bar fight example where somebody records two people engaging in a fight, and what the video shows is one person inflicting violence on another, and usually somebody walks away having gotten the better or the worst of a situation. So we all wonder, oh, why isn't that person charged with assault? But when it goes to court, the courts are looking at very specific legal aspects of this interaction. What did one person have a right to defend themselves against an impending threat? Did their actions go too far? Once that threat was neutralized, did they continue to inflict violence? These are the kind of issues that maybe is an example of what gets wrestled with inside of a courtroom, where the casual observer just sees somebody who got very badly beat up. And it feels like the result is unjust or disconnected from what we're viewing with our eyes in that case. But, you know, if you're watching a video and you just see somebody fall, hit their head, and subsequently die, that's tragic, and it has a visceral reaction on how we interpret those kind of videos.
1: Okay, so technology and Hollywood has a big hand on that. I mean, you've got RoboCop. You can throw those at it. There's a new movie, Mercy, out. These are different robots that are deciding in the future. Are we getting too much trapped in the Hollywood catch that says, oh, yeah, it's easy. Just scan it or something?
26: Maybe. Seems to be quite a trend towards accepting digital evidence on its face, which is good because, you know, oftentimes it can feel very obvious and intuitive. to us. But again, in the context of a court, we have to wonder, is this relevant to the legal determination we're trying to make? Is it verifiable and reliable evidence? Something that I wrestle with professionally is the use of screenshots in court. We can look at a screenshot, we can see a conversation, and all of us accept that because we are used to texting our friends and using messaging apps. And so we understand what we're looking at for a screenshot. But in the context of a very serious criminal trial or a civil trial, the courts scrutinize that kind of evidence very deeply. And at the end of the day, a screenshot is just a picture. And we're being asked to accept that the contents of the picture are true and verifiable. And there's no way to verify that those messages were actually sent unless you get the data off the phone.
1: Right.
26: So, accepting digital evidence, we should scrutinize it a little bit more because it can be abused like anything else.
1: Well, in this video conversation that we're having today is that, I mean, the AI that's baked into this goes and grabs what it thinks would be a good thumbnail if you put it on social. So I very much have a resting Shane face, and I think we all do. And then I have a thinking Shane face, which looks quite angry at times, but it's just my brain thinking. And so you could see why things like that, the assumptions, the screen captures, whatever, from moment to moment, somebody's just thinking, they look angry, all those bits and pieces. Again, it just seems like such a fragment of the info.
26: Right. And yeah, one of the things that I'm seeing in this kind of general conversation is that this kind of evidence is now everywhere. Like you mentioned, people are more inclined to actually pull up their phones and record something they see rather than intervene to prevent further outcomes. And I'm not saying they should or shouldn't, but the point is that there's more and more of this video stuff around. You talked about the surveillance camera. The citizens are recording more. Security footage is everywhere. So there's a lot to ingest, a lot more than there ever has been.
1: So would that be a problem with forensics today and also with the judicial process would be the volume of some of this evidence now to pick through? Because, I mean, back in the day, you'd be like, we got a video. And then that was it. That was the video. Did it count? Did it not count? That was it.
26: Mm-hmm.
1: But now you could have hundreds of videos. Does it really bog down the process?
26: Well, not being a practicing lawyer, I can't really comment, but I suspect that it does, because what I'm called upon to do is often verify very simple, smaller pieces of evidence. They're often smaller pieces of evidence, like a text message or something. They're important, but they're small. So imagine if there's 1,000 of those in one trial and you're calling an expert to verify everything. It's probably easy to imagine the circumstance where a court might get overwhelmed or start to tune it out because of the volume and the technicality involved. It gets kind of removed from the common sense aspect of what we're just seeing. So it could be a bit of overwhelm.
1: What do we need to do to be better at it, generally speaking? I mean, the whole point was a conversation in theconversation.com, which was about more evidence doesn't mean more justice. I mean, I think people largely would like to see more justice, accurate justice, not just justice. What needs to change?
26: I think that I would appeal to everyone just to use more critical thinking. And what I mean by that is
1: that's a big lift, my friend.
26: I know it is. It certainly is. But what I mean by that is not removing the emotion, and that can be very difficult to do. But like this article that is forming the basis of our discussion is kind of uses the examples recently of Renee Good and Alex Priddy in Minnesota, both of whom were shot by law enforcement.
1: Yeah.
26: And so those videos, and a lot of them came out. There was the initial videos, and then there's more videos and police body cam footage, and it all sort of adds layers of complexity to situations that at first seem pretty common sense and simple. And we start to see very quickly that they're not. But also those kind of situations, they draw out emotions very quickly in people. So, what I see is that when emotions come into play, we're less inclined to look at things factually and from an evidence-based perspective when we draw conclusions that now are layered upon our experiences and our political views and those kind of things. So when I say we should just look at all of this information that we now have to ingest, it's very complicated, and think about it just critically. What are we seeing? What does it mean? What does it show about what was in somebody's mind at the time? You know, I'll use the Renee Good video as an example. You know, people that saw that video footage and thought it was out and out murder would be inclined to apply what they're seeing to a state of mind in the driver's mind. and other people on the other side might have been inclined to draw conclusions about what was in the mind of the officer who fired his weapon. And if we're layering our own perspectives and emotions on top of what we're seeing, we might get further away from just a fact-based analysis. So that's where it gets a little bit complicated.
1: Yeah, as a communications guy, let's say this is why on the internet, especially, I mean, it works in life, it works in marketing, it definitely works in politics. First guy to the microphone wins is a strategy to many. So just because right. It's the first video doesn't mean it's the most important video. That's an important thing to keep in mind.
26: Yeah, and if I could just briefly tie this back to what I said in the opener here, which is just that the courts are often looking at very different things. So many people would see those videos and apply a label of that woman was murdered. Or on the other side, the officer was justified because he feared for his life and firing his weapon. But those are the things that the court is trying to determine when they're looking at the video. What was in the mind of the officer? Did he fear for his life? Was his response in drawing his weapon and firing it reasonable? Where did he aim? Was that reason? All of these kind of questions. And so when it comes out from the court, not that that one went to court, but I don't believe charges were laid.

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14: From the National Newsroom of the Canadian Press, I'm David Augustine. The Toronto Transit Commission and QP Local 2 have reached a tentative labor agreement covering about 700 electrical, communications, and signal workers. The deal was reached after an extended job action deadline passed over the weekend without a strike or lockout. TTC CEO Mandeep Lally described the agreement as a one-year bridge deal aimed at maintaining stable transit service ahead of the FIFA World Cup. The agreement still requires ratification by union members and approval from the TTC board. Canadian researchers say seasonal allergies are worsening year after year due to an increase in pollen.
15: Experts at the Aerobiology Research Laboratories have found the amount of powdery pollen released by plants during their reproduction process has gone up across Canada, and it's exacerbating allergies from hay fever to hives. Researcher Daniel Coates says monitoring by his lab suggests pollen levels have doubled, with climate change partly to blame. The theory is pollen loves warm weather and that longer periods of heat are putting more of it in the air. A cooler spring this year across much of the country means pollen from trees that usually burst earlier in the season are releasing around the same time as those that release pollen later. Don Mitchell, the Canadian Press.
14: Former Conservative leader Aaron O'Toole says he is disappointed by a U.S. announcement about pausing a long-standing military board with Canada. U.S. Undersecretary of Defense Policy Elbridge Colby posted the change on social media, saying Canada has failed to make credible progress on its defense commitments. O'Toole says the timing is strange as Canada has ramped up its defense spending.
16: Very, very disappointed. Not entirely shocked, but I'm hopeful that common sense and cooler heads will prevail and we can get back to probably the world's best partnership in terms of an alliance.
14: The board was formed in 1940 with then President Franklin Roosevelt to manage the defense partnership between Canada and the U.S. In BC, the Vancouver Police Department are investigating a fire involving a boat outside the Gallery Show Lounge as suspected arson. Police say the boat, which was parked on a trailer in the club's parking lot, caught fire early Sunday morning and firefighters quickly extinguished the blaze. No injuries were reported. And despite some pockets of Canada going

0: Going on a home building tear last year, the Business Council of Canada warns the country is not on pace to restore housing affordability. The group's vice president of policy, Marc Desimois, says that outside Ontario, Canadian provinces saw their fastest pace of housing starts ever in 2025. He argues that Ontario will need to pick up the pace and other provinces will have to sustain their momentum to hit the Liberal goals of doubling the pace of home building in the next decade. Now, a spokesperson for Housing Minister Gregor Robertson tells the Canadian press the Liberals are sticking to their election pledge to double housing construction after the Parliamentary Budget Officer flagged the promise was missing from the spring economic update. This is the Canadian press. In sports, Rebecca Leslie's goal with 56 seconds left in the third period lifted the Ottawa Charge to a 2-1 victory over the visiting Montreal Victoire to trim their deficit in the best-of-five Professional Women's Hockey League Walter Cup final. Peyton Hemp also scored for the Charge, who now trail the series 2-1. Haley Skamura gave the visitors a 1-0 lead with a goal at 7:32 of the third period. Game 4 goes Wednesday. Cody Bellinger and Jazz Chisholm Jr. each hit 2 home runs in the bottom of the 7th inning off reliever Yariel Rodriguez to erase a 5-3 deficit and give the New York Yankees a 7-6 win over the visiting Toronto Blue Jays. Ernie Clement hit a 3-run homer and George Springer also had a solo shot as the Jays opened a 4-game series in New York. And Matthew Cleveland had a game-high 22 points and 14 rebounds. Javonte Smart had 21 points and 8 assists. And the Ottawa Blackjacks outlasted the visiting Niagara River Dogs 91-85 in the Canadian Elite Basketball League action. From the Canadian Press, I'm David Augustine.
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21: Who at this table, and my hand is already up, has gone down the rabbit hole of videos proclaiming that the end is near with AI moving into our everyday lives in some way, shape, or form.
22: Oh my gosh, right, Melissa?
19: Oh,
22: I'm obsessed.
19: Goodness. Yeah, me too.
22: You hear about all these experts, these AI experts who are saying, oh no, it's just terrible. Now, there are those experts who say half the workforce of the world will disappear in like a year or less. And you know what? None of these claims can be substantiated, of course.
19: Geoffrey Hinton, the British-Canadian Nobel Prize winner for physics, who is known as the godfather of AI, left Google so he can speak more freely about artificial intelligence and even has some concerns about the rapid growth of this transformative technology.
22: So whatever questions you may have, and I know here at this table, we all have many.
19: We do.
22: One thing is for sure. The more you can learn about AI, the better off you will be. There's a program in the city of Ottawa that is helping young people become more proficient with the digital world.
23: The federal government recently renewed the CanCode program, one that helps build digital literacy, problem-solving skills, and confidence that youth need. And joining us today is Jennifer Flanagan, CEO of Actua. Good morning to
24: you,
23: Jennifer.
24: Good morning.
23: So this notice that the federal government is renewing CanCode is such good news for Actua. Tell us about Actua and tell us about CanCode.
24: Mm-hmm. So, I mean, we are thrilled by this announcement. It could not come at a better time. We know digital skills are so important for youth. So Actua works across the country to make sure that all youth have the opportunity to engage in science and technology, to build those skills, to build the confidence. And CanCode helps organizations like Actua do that good work, specifically to make sure that we're engaging youth that otherwise would not have the opportunity to engage. So we do a lot of work with girls and young women, with youth in rural remote communities, Black youth, Indigenous youth. Yeah. So youth that are underrepresented in these fields and continue to be.
23: So if youth are sitting in a classroom right now, you can help them?
24: Yes. Yeah, so we support a network of university partners across the country. They go in and help teachers to make these digital skills come alive in the classroom. Right now, we are obviously talking a lot about AI. So CanCode program will support new AI content to get into classrooms.
23: Okay. So Jennifer, right now, many parents are worried about their children online and online safety. What can you say to that? How can you speak to that?
24: So rightly so, we're seeing a lot of issues with online safety. Part of, countering online safety issues is to prepare youth with the skills to know what to do to, one, keep themselves safe. But if they encounter issues, they are going to be much better equipped to deal with those issues. So we're engaging youth, we're engaging the parents, we're engaging teachers to help them have kids be online, but to do it in a safe way.
23: And so Actua is out there teaching kids skills and helping teachers teach those kids skills within the digital landscape. Now, I'm wondering about this. Is there concern that coding skills, which is something that is taught at Actua, will be rendered obsolete with the growing advent of AI?
24: Yes. So that is definitely a concern. There's so many things that are of concern in the space of AI. One, we're still going to need people to know how to code, but this makes it far more accessible to others. So we're coding is only one aspect of digital skills. Okay. So we're teaching kids to use the technology, but there's a whole bunch of other skills that we know, like you mentioned, problem solving mm-hmm. and being creative,
22: yes.
24: using good judgment. Those are all really an important part of CanCode and the work that we're doing. So it goes far beyond coding.
22: It does go beyond coding.
24: It does.
22: That is true. And
24: yeah.
22: you are obviously, Actua is keeping up with the, there's rapid change.
24: Changing
22: rapid
24: every day.
22: Change.
24: Yeah, it'll be changed by the time I get back
22: yes,
24: to you.
22: Yes, absolutely. Jennifer Flanagan, CEO of Actua, thank you so much for stopping by. Really appreciate your time this morning.
24: My pleasure.
21: That time of year again. You're just enjoying an evening in the backyard with some friends and you hear the dreaded buzzing. Yes, those mosquitoes, they're back here to tell us about how we can keep those pests away so we can enjoy the outdoors. Tom Bourne from Neutralon and Mosquito.Buzz. Good morning to you.
0: Good morning, Will.
21: So are you already starting to see and hear the buzzing around where you are? Are you starting to get that right now already?
0: We are starting to see them. This is going to be one of these bumper seasons when the amount of mosquitoes we're going to get is actually going to be incredible, because this year we have some unique things and we have so much rainfall that's happening, more rain again today. And then with that, we have the flooding that's taking place and nothing's drying out properly. So we have all this standing water and mosquitoes love standing water. When the mosquitoes find that standing water, whether it be in your room or your yard or wherever, they're going to lay eggs, and that's going to be a big problem for everybody. So yes, it is starting, but more to come.
21: We don't love those stats, but we love that you're here to help us ease some of that. So the first one we're going to talk about is get your yard back. So what does that mean?
0: Well, and get your yard back means that there are services out there like us that can come out and put a barrier around your property and help you enjoy your yard, not have any and very few mosquitoes in the yard. But what it means as well is there's certain things that you have to do which in your yard, which is make sure all the standing water, which I spoke about before, is gone. Because as soon as you start leaving maybe some kids' toys that have water in it, or some old pails that have water in it, or even indentations in the lawn that have water in it, the mosquitoes in that area are going to start to breed. And a female mosquito, although they only live for about 2 to 4 weeks, they'll have 5 to 10 batches of eggs a year. When you take 5 to 10 and they'll lay 100 to 300 eggs in each one of those batches. So when you look at all that, you could have 1 to 3,000 eggs on your property any given time just by not maintaining a property. So what we do is we come out and get a perimeter on your property, make sure that the mosquitoes aren't coming in from other areas, and then we help you with your interior to make sure that you're getting rid of that standing water.
21: I love that. So you talked about standing water. Is that for specific mosquitoes that you're talking about here?
0: Yeah, for mosquitoes. What people tend to think about is they think, okay, a service can come by and just take care of the ones that are on the outside. But there's so many things a person can do on the inside of the yard to make sure that they can use the yard to its fullest. And that's not always, if they don't do these things, then they're not going to be able to use the yard to the fullest, because they're going to just be increasing the population of the mosquitoes.
21: Got it. Okay, so when you take a look at mosquitoes, that's a hot topic, but especially over the last few years, ticks have just taken off with where they're at, and long grass especially.
0: Yeah, ticks are a huge problem now, and we go back 10 years ago, and it really wasn't. We had very few customers that needed that. We didn't hear much about Lyme disease and things like that ticks spread. And then 5 years ago, it started to take off a bit, and now, of course, it's just so prevalent, and they're all over the place. And what's happening is because the temperatures are warmer now, and the ticks are coming up from the south, especially the black-legged tick, and there's just so many more than was before. A tick is a spider, and a tick, when it overwinters, and what I mean by that is it doesn't die over the winter time, but in the spring, when the temperatures get above 4 degrees, the ticks start to move around. When you start walking through some long grasses or whatever, then the tick is going to be able to detect a blood meal, and whether it's your pet or your kid or an adult, they're going to jump on, latch on, and then they're going to bite. And when they bite, they insert that saliva, which gives you the disease. Not all ticks have diseases, but enough of them that it is going to be a problem. So what people can do on that is to make sure that they're looking at their yard, and if they have long grasses, either get a service, which we have, 3 applications a year for ticks, or cut down the long grasses, make sure their yard is well maintained so that the ticks don't have a nice place to hide.
21: Is there anything else that we should be doing when we're taking a look at ticks, or just maybe if we go through a walk?
1: in the forest or something? Should we be checking ourselves?
0: Yeah, absolutely. When you're coming out of that walk, you're not going to see them when you're there, but certainly before you go back in the house or whatever is to inspect yourself well. And even later on in the day when you're showering, whatever, that you're inspecting, because they're so small, you can't see them very well. And then all of a sudden you will notice them. So doing that inspection personally and on your pets is really, really important.
1: Oh, mosquito season is here. Talking about tick season. This is not something that we love to talk about, but we're lucky to have someone like you provide with some details to ease that pressure. Tom, so thanks so much for coming in this morning.
0: Thanks, really cool.
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1: All right, it is the headline that nobody wanted to read in 2026. A deadly hantavirus outbreak on a cruise ship sparking fears of another global pandemic.
19: And with reports of fatalities and stories of people being monitored across four continents, the world shuddered at the thought of another pandemic the likes of COVID-19.
22: Here in Canada, the threat has landed on our doorstep. At the time of this recording, at least half a dozen Canadians are being monitored for the hantavirus.
1: I spoke to an infectious disease specialist who broke down the facts behind the Andean strain and whether or not we need to be concerned. Let's bring in Dr. Isaac Bogosh this morning. He is an infectious disease physician based in Toronto. Good morning to you.
4: Hey, good morning.
6: I think the first important question I want to ask you is, as a Canadian, should we be fearful of a potential outbreak across the country?
4: Listen, I think the key thing here is to manage by fact. People will feel however it is they want to feel, but let's at least guide those feelings based on data. We currently have a small outbreak to date. It's the first time there's been an outbreak of this particular virus on a cruise ship, but there have been outbreaks of this particular virus, this exact virus, in the past. All of those outbreaks have been quelled with routine public health measures, which is exactly what we're seeing done right now here in Canada. The key here is that we have to ensure that all of those global partners, this is a bit more complicated because people went from this ship and are going back to multiple countries. We have to make sure that all of the global partners are doing the same thing that Canada's doing to ensure that there's no further transmission.
6: Doctor, can you remind us again about what the hantavirus actually is and how it impacts our health?
4: Yeah, this is fortunately a rare virus. It's an umbrella term. There's lots of different types of hantaviruses found all over the world. We even have our own type of hantavirus here in Canada and have about 3 to 5 cases per year in Canada. This is the particular type of hantavirus found in South America. It's in rodents. And what happens is people accidentally get infected by inhaling aerosolized viral particles, and those particles are in the stool or in the urine of rodents. So you imagine there might be an attic or a barn or a shed that has some rodents in it. You're cleaning it out, the shed, you're sweeping up or brooming up an area, and you aerosolize those particles. You don't know it, and you accidentally breathe it in. After an incubation period of 1 to 4 weeks, sometimes a little bit longer, people can get very, very sick. Again, fortunately, it's rare. However, it can cause a very, very severe illness with mortality rates of 20% or higher. And then with this particular type of hantavirus that's in South America, we know that there can be transmission from person to person, which is exactly what we're seeing now.
6: And you look at that, you know, that mortality rate can be a really concerning number. What are some of those symptoms that we should start to be aware of if you are thinking of the hantavirus?
4: Well, for starters, the vast majority of people won't get this. It's extraordinarily rare. And, you know, based on how transmissible it is, it's unlikely that it's going to cause a very large outbreak. There will be more cases. There absolutely will be more cases of this because of the long incubation period and the number of people that were exposed. But I think it would be very unusual for this to continue on and on and on and on. Having said that, the initial symptoms are pretty nonspecific. Flu-like illness, you know, fever, fatigue, muscle aches and pains. But the key feature is it causes what's known as a cardiopulmonary syndrome, which is a profound illness where people have significant shortness of breath, sometimes a cough, but they really can't oxygenate their blood. The vast majority of people who have this will be seen in a hospital, likely in an intensive care unit with oxygen support.
6: And doctor, I feel like it's just, you know, it's really difficult for people to not compare this with COVID. What can you tell us about the differences between the concern level? I know you've talked about how rare it is, but just to give people a little bit of peace of mind.
4: Totally different virus, not as transmissible as COVID. We've known about this virus for 30 years, this particular virus for 30 years. There have been outbreaks of this virus in the past. They've been quelled with routine public health measures. The outbreaks range in size from, you know, tens to a few dozen people. And again, it can be very serious, but it's remarkably rare, and all the outbreaks in the past have been quelled with routine public health measures, which are being taken right now.
6: Infectious disease expert Dr. Isaac Bogosh, really appreciate your time right now. We know you're a busy man handling this. Have a great day, my friend. Last year, Quick Start Early Intervention for Autism was able to fund 100 diagnostic assessments for children under the age of 24 months, allowing them to access free parenting coaching programs. They can't offer this without the help of the community. Suzanne Jacobson is the founder and president of Quick Start, and she joins us this morning to tell us a little bit more about what they do. Good morning to you.
7: Good morning, Will.
6: I think this is such a wonderful program that you're bringing into the community. Tell me a little bit about what your mission statement is.
7: So what we want to do is we don't want wait times. We want families to understand what autism is, or even signs of autism or developmental delay, and identify their child early, pay attention to it, and then start acting on it.
6: And you talk about early intervention. Why is it so important? What have you seen when you look at the statistics of being able to have that diagnostic a little bit earlier as opposed to later on in life?
7: So what we see is it's literally life-changing to get in in there right away, because often autism's a communication disorder and the child can't communicate. So when you, it's not intuitive how to engage your child, and when you can engage professionals right away at the beginning, giving tips and teach you how you need to engage with your child, you can imagine the child sees you understand them. The parent's very rewarded because they understand, the child understands the parent, and being able to communicate is huge.
1: I mean, how can people get involved? Because you have a wonderful golf tournament. I know it may be a little bit rain-filled today, but looking ahead to some brighter days in the future, tell me about that charity event happening.
7: Yeah, so we have on the Monday, the 15th of June, it's our 13th year at Camelot Golf and Country Club, a private golf course, so it's a great opportunity to play on their golf course. It overlooks the Ottawa River. It's just gorgeous there. And Camelot has chosen us as their charity of choice. This is our 13th year with them, and we have raised over $1 million during that time to be able to help the families.
1: That's so amazing. And, you know, people can sign up to get involved to really help what you're trying to accomplish. When you look at the last few years, let's take it back to 5-10 years ago up to this point, where are you seeing the demand continue to rise from?
7: So the demand is when a parent's concerned about their child, the system's very complex and hard to navigate and get through. There's long wait times. It's a 2-year wait for a diagnostic assessment, way, way too long. And so what we want to do is help. We want to have the parent contact us, let us know what their concerns are, and then we if we can, we will fund the diagnostic assessment. We're not a government-funded agency. All our funding comes from fundraising and grants.
1: Important information. Susan, I want to thank you for coming on and sharing that with us today, especially given the need for what you've seen over the last little while.
7: So please give us a call, sign up. We, we're nearing full, but we have sponsorships, and we'd love to have you come join us.
1: And it's a wonderful course. Thanks so much for your time today.
7: Okay, thank you for having me on. Appreciate it.
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0: question for y'all. What's your favorite road trip song? Melissa?
1: Well, my daughter would say Barbie Girl.
0: Over and over.
1: Absolutely.
2: And, over. And you know that the kids have full control.
1: Oh, so 100%.
2: Oh, man. You know, I'm just going to go classic. It's called The Great Escape by Boys Like Girls, one of my pop punk bands that I love.
1: Yeah. Very nice.
2: Naturally.
0: I love that. I would have to say Snoop Dogg.
2: Oh, yeah.
0: And Ain't Nothing But a G Thing.
1: Oh,
0: baby.
1: Yeah.
0: So you're like just sitting back in the car. Just
1: a low ride.
2: If, right. If you watch our show, you know that we always have such different answers. So here we go again.
0: And what's your favorite road trip snack, Melissa?
1: Well, oh my snack, God. I have snack. To go with something that's not messy. So I don't like chips and crackers because then it's just full crumbs in my back teeth.
0: Yes, yes.
1: So we go with pouches. So like an applesauce pouch or like a fruit snack pouch because that usually doesn't get anywhere.
0: Okay.
1: And it's easy to clean and maintain.
2: I'm going to say I primarily don't ever eat, but what I do love on road trips is coffee.
1: Yeah.
2: You know, like I love my coffee. So I'll say that's my snack.
0: There you go. I'm not a coffee drinker, but on a road trip, if I'm driving, I need the coffee.
2: There it is.
0: And okay. So we're talking footwear here. Yeah. On your road trip, do you prefer running shoes or sandals?
1: I it depends. If I'm flying, sandals. Road trip, definitely usually sneakers. Mm-hmm. I kind of alternate just because you have to take your shoes off sometimes at the airport, so I always go sandals. Anyways, funny story though, we went camping as kids once. We were gone for a week and I was about 14 and I jumped into our family van with no shoes on. I don't know why I did this, but like I jumped in the van, no shoes, didn't think twice about it. And when we got out of the van to go to use the restroom 2 hours post trip, I realized I didn't have one pair of shoes.
0: Yikes.
1: I asked my mom, did you pack my shoes? And she looked at me like,
0: no.
1: You're 14. You pack your own shoes.
2: Love it.
1: So I had no shoes camping. It was great. Well, now that we got those items checked off our list, I spoke to a road trip warrior from CAA who had a ton of helpful tips to prep us for the big ride.
3: Caitlin Charter from CAA is here to help us get ready. And good morning to you.
4: Good morning.
3: I was saying with the long weekend, it's kind of like that unofficial kickoff to summer where as of this weekend, people start planning those road trips.
4: That's right. I think this is always the start. When the weather gets warmer,
3: yes.
4: It's time to hit the road. And I think there's still going to be a lot of people on the roads this summer.
3: Okay, great. What should people be planning if they are planning on hitting the road? What are some things they should do around their house to kind of get ready for those trips?
4: The main things, I think, in the day and age of social media, it's not a good idea to post pictures of your trip while you're gone,
3: right?
4: Because there's that safety risk.
3: Mm-hmm.
4: So always save your trips for or your photos for at the end of the trip. Mm-hmm. But there's things you can do around your house.
3: Okay.
4: Check to make sure, have someone coming into your house every 2 to 3 days, making sure there's no leaks, making sure there's nothing wrong or your fridge hasn't just suddenly died. So you
3: true.
4: Always want to have that protection.
3: Okay.
4: But having smart home devices around the house is great. It alerts you if anything's wrong. And then if you have a security company, you can call them if you see flooding, if there's a burglary, or if you need to alert a friend or a neighbor.
3: That's wonderful. Great advice. Let's talk about the car and getting our vehicles ready for those long road trips.
4: So I always plan on doing a few checklists. So I'm a checklist girl.
3: Yeah.
4: I love doing that.
3: Me too. And especially with kids. You need the checklist.
4: Exactly. It keeps you on track.
3: It does.
4: But I always say, check your battery.
3: Okay.
4: You don't want it to die in the middle of your road trip and be there. You always, if you have roadside assistance, we'll come in and we'll help you out.
3: Yeah.
4: But check your battery, do an oil change, as well check your tire pressure.
3: Okay.
4: It's a big one.
3: Some great advice. Mm-hmm. Let's talk about, you know, maybe saving a few bucks when it comes to fuel because gas prices are a little crazy right now, but you have some great advice for us.
4: Yes. So with fuel savings, there's a few habits you can get into and some of it is regular maintenance. Doing an oil change will help with your vehicle. Mm-hmm. But even things like if you know you're going to be in a major city or going through a major city closer to your destination, pack lightly and then stock up in the city. Get your groceries, get all your necessities there. But there's other little things that you can do. So if you drive at a steady pace, you'll use less fuel consumption. Air conditioning, you can use up to 1/5 of your fuel just by blasting that AC on those hot days. If you can and you're driving slow, roll down your windows. And if not, then the ventilation system will bring in that cool air for you.
3: Oh, some great advice for us. You mentioned packing. Tips for packing light. That's always my problem area.
4: And I always find take the outfits that are very lightweight.
3: Okay.
4: Things that you can multi-use. But for me and you as with kids, there's always all the medication. So I always try to bring a little bit of something, but not, you know, you bring light layers. That's mm-hmm. the main thing. And that will actually reduce the load in your vehicle, which will okay. also help save on fuel.
3: When it comes to itinerary, should people be making a plan and sticking to it and being rigid, or should there be some flexibility with that plan?
4: So I like to plan ahead.
3: Yeah.
4: So I know where the fuel stations are, where there's rest areas to get out, stretch the legs. I like looking for hidden gems, a fine diner, a neat hiking trail, waterfalls off the off the road, not too far, but close enough. So I do feel that you need some room for flexibility.
3: Right.
4: I know when you're saving gas, you don't want to go too far off. But traffic is inevitable, sorry, and so are delays. So you don't want to be so rigid that it's stressful.
3: Right. And kids as well. Sometimes you think, you know what, we could do a 2-hour stop. Yeah. And then they say, no, mommy, I have to pee. So then you're having to stop a lot earlier.
4: Exactly. So you finding those rest areas is key.
3: Yeah.
4: And with kids and even anyone, making sure you always have some medication on you is important.
3: Okay.
4: Because when you're in the car, kids don't feel great. Even a lot of adults.
3: It's true.
4: So having medication that will reduce that nausea, it will help make your road trip so much smoother.
3: Well, thank you so much for joining us today, because I know a lot of people are getting ready to hit the road this weekend.
4: Thank you
3: again. And you can head to their website, getcaa.ca, for more information. Mortgage brokers from across the country will be on Parliament Hill today to have a meeting with MPs. And joining us this morning, we have Lauren Vandenberg and Frank Napolitano. Good morning to you both.
5: Good morning.
3: Okay, let's talk about this big annual meeting that you have on Parliament Hill. Tell us what will be happening today.
5: Absolutely. So thanks for having us. It's great to be back. Mortgage Professionals Canada, our brokers, our lenders, our insurance partners, mortgage professionals just like Frank, are here today in Ottawa to meet on Parliament Hill with government and opposition representation to share some of the practical solutions that we have around improving the affordability challenges facing Canadians from coast to coast to coast, and to really share how we can help protect Canadians during this housing market.
3: And what would you like to hear from MPs in terms of having these conversations?
6: Well, as far as we're concerned, we just want them to understand what Canadians are going through on a day-to-day basis. Even double-income, hard-working couples are struggling to get across the finish line. You know, they're working and they barely have anything left over to do other things at the end. And we need, at least on the mortgage side, I believe, we need some more flexibility for Canadians to be able to stay in their homes, or for young Canadians to be able to get into home ownership.
3: Would you like to see some changes with the amortization of 30 years?
5: So yeah, we're actually here to yell about three things, politely, mind you. One is how to best combat mortgage fraud through a CRA-enabled, CRA-supported income verification tool. The other two are, just like you said, looking to extend 30-year amortizations for all insured mortgages, and also extending GST relief to all new homes, because putting more money back in the pockets of Canadian families, especially in this economy, especially in this cost of living crisis that we're seeing, it really is about leveling the playing field and making sure that there's a competitive market for our housing economy.
3: In terms of affordability, is this kind of the number one concern you're hearing from your customers day in, day out?
6: By far. I mean, people that are coming up for maturity that took out a mortgage 5 years ago, their number starts with a 1 or 2. Now they're having to go into a 4. And as much as payments don't double, most customers, when I talk to them, she goes, oh my God, we can't afford double the payments. They're not going to double, but $400 or $500 a month is $400 or $500.
3: Oh, yeah.
6: No, at the grocery store, a car payment. So all of a sudden,
3: daycare.
6: It does impact everything so much.
3: Absolutely. So what are you hoping to hear back from MPs today with these discussions?
5: We're hoping that they will be receptive and enthusiastic about, again, these practical solutions that we're offering, because I think what really will make the most difference for Canadians in their family budgets as they start planning for summer camp, like, do not get me started on the cost of summer camp, right? And being able to move forward and build on some of the really great momentum we've seen, whether it's income verification in the fall economic statement or the federal 2024 budget, there was really a lot of positive enthusiasm around that. And we're here to make sure that the government sort of keeps its foot on the pedal.
3: And can you elaborate more on what you're hoping to cover with fraud? Because you mentioned it, that's one of your concerns.
5: Yes. So fraud is probably our biggest concern right now in the market. We are seeing 30% fraud above and beyond what we saw pre-pandemic. Right. And for so many Canadians, no matter where they are in their home buying journey, it can be the largest and often the scariest financial purchase that they're going to make in their whole lives. And fraud undermines trust in the mortgage process. It drives up housing prices, and it hurts those honest Canadian home buyers who are looking to put a home and a roof over their family's head. So having a CRA-enabled income verification tool to help stamp out fraud virtually overnight would make a tremendous difference in not just the mortgage sector, but the housing market overall.
3: Amazing. Well, thank you both for taking time out of your busy day to join us this morning. We truly appreciate it. And of course, if you want more information, you get to head to the website, mortgagebrokersottawa.com.
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0: We had a chat on the show a week ago about our favorite Canadian movies. So, Will, I have to ask you, what is your all-time favorite Canadian movie?
1: Okay, wait, before we even get there, I have to say, earlier on the podcast, we were talking about our road trip snacks and songs. And what happened, all three of us had wildly different songs based on kids, on Rosie down there with her cup of coffee, making sure she's getting the vibe right.
2: Right.
1: And then me taking it back to my nostalgia with my pop punk. I already want to tee up. I feel like we're going to have very different choices here.
0: Yes, probably.
1: So for me, I chose the movie Goon.
3: This has all the elements of a sports masterpiece.
4: Lenny? Yes. Thank you for asking.
3: This is about to get ugly.
1: Okay, so a couple of different reasons I chose this movie. It's just a Canadian classic. Obviously, it involves hockey. An enforcer that, you know, is a little bit struggling with his life, joins the team, and then creates this atmosphere where he enables the star player to get his mojo back by making sure he has his back. And it's just Sean William Scott is the actor in it. It has Bearshaw as well, so some great Canadian talent. And I mean hockey and kid. I love the whole movie.
2: He did such a great job of playing a rather dim-witted individual.
1: It's like he takes pieces of American pie, his old role, but then he just kind of dumps it down even more.
2: And it was so bloody at times. Fights were like knockdown, drag out, but hey, he was the enforcer.
1: A great film.
2: It really was. It was a good one. Okay, so for me, mine is not a classic yet. Okay, it just came out a few months ago, like the end of 2025, and it's this post-apocalyptic thriller, 40 Acres.
5: Are there any others like us?
6: Nobody else out there like us.
7: Room and one, you copy?
6: We don't need nothing and nobody.
2: Okay, let me tell you why I like this movie so much. It was written and directed by R.T. Thorne. He is such an incredible storyteller. He's from Calgary, he's now living in Toronto, and he started off in the world of video, making music videos. He worked with Drake, so you know those little bits, like what, 3-4 minutes, and then they extended and extended, and then he made the series Utopia Falls. Like, he's this juggernaut of a creator and a director, but not a lot of people know about him.
0: Yeah.
2: Then he comes up with this feature film, and I love those thrillers where it's like the end of the world and yet there are a few people who survive.
0: Scary.
1: Oh yeah.
2: How would you do, right?
1: Yeah.
2: And it was so cool, so well done. And the lead character is a woman. She leads a family through this world now that's, you know, kind of broken apart. It's thrilling. It's a little scary and eerie. Really well done. So if y'all get a chance to see it, this is a Canadian film.
0: Okay.
1: Well, even when you mentioned it first, I know that I was interested. And then Melissa, or maybe probably on the no
0: Melissa's
1: side, a little scary,
0: relaxed.
1: A little filler. Because I'm like, I gotta watch that. Look over Melissa, she's like,
0: maybe. And my choice, of course, is a cartoon because that's what we watch in my house, and it's called Snowtime.
8: First rule, you guys build a fort and we'll attack it. Second rule, whichever army has the fort on the last day of break wins. Third rule, battle starts tomorrow at 0900 hours.
0: So mine takes place at a small village in Quebec where some children learn valuable lessons. There's basically a massive snow fort and one group of kids is defending it. The other is attacking the snow fort.
1: There you go.
0: In the center of it is this dog named Cleo. Mm-hmm. And unfortunately, some tragedy happens to Cleo and there's some valuable life lessons that the kids all learn.
1: I love it.
2: That's great. Like you said, Will, we're all so different. I'm loving the choices. You know, the creator and star of one of Canada's all-time highest grossing Canadian films, Bon Cop, Bad Cop, was in Ottawa for a glitzy red carpet event. Patrick Uau and I reminisced about the success of the movie and the excitement surrounding the comedy crime reboot, now a TV series, streaming on Crave. We were talking about some of the best Canadian films, and of course, Bon Cop, Bad Cop was mentioned. It was amazing. Let's talk about Bon Cop, Bad Cop, the series.
9: Yes.
2: What about the essence of that, the film, are you bringing to the series?
9: We're trying to be in the same kind of DNA and mythology, but in 2026. Because when the first movie came out, it was kind of fresh for what we were used to see on Canadian and Quebecois screens. So I wanted to, I was more focused on that freshness, that trying to be a, I want this story to be of his time. I don't want to try to do the same thing I did before. So I opened it up and I realized at a certain point in between the first two movies that I totally forgot the third Solitude. So that's why there's a cop from the First Nation. He's also younger. Mm-hmm. And David's daughter is now a cop.
10: Okay, this is good.
9: And you know, so you also have this shock between the generations, the culture, and on top of it, for the first time, David has a woman as a boss. So there's this thing too. So I wanted to explode that couple to a family actually in the TV series.
10: I just think Bon Cop, Bad Cop, a series. Of course, absolutely.
9: Yeah.
10: Do you think that the series has that legs to just keep going on and on?
9: I mean, there's always something to say. And I think Bon Cop, Bad Cop is a nice Trojan horse for a lot of topics.
10: Yes.
9: Because we can look at it in a lighter way, in a funny way. And it's easy to write for those characters, really easy. So that could be a possibility. But you'll see there's plenty of situation. The rhythm is different. It's a little bit slower. It's a TV series, so it's a bit slower.
10: Yeah.
9: But you'll have the same humor, but more relationships.
10: Did you think all those years ago when the first film came out, boom, fast forward all these decades, that you would have this incredible hit and that it's enduring?
9: I would never have thought that. And 20 years later to put that leather jacket on again.
10: Yes.
9: No, I would have said impossible. I would have said impossible.
10: Yeah, but you kept your shape. Look at you.
9: I tried.
10: Look.
9: And I can still jump on top of cars, but I don't know for how many years.
10: You have to like rub the knees first a little bit.
9: Some mornings I was like, oh my God, I feel my age today like crazy. Yeah.
10: I think the marriage of French and English is so natural here in Canada. What do you think?
9: To be honest, when the first movie came out, it was such a huge hit. I was absolutely sure that we would see a lot of projects like that. It never happened. I don't know why. Cause it's so natural. Yep. It's so us.
10: It is.
9: I'm really surprised.
10: I know.
9: It was not in all of the genres that would work. A romantic comedy, a thriller, or whatever.
10: No brainer.
9: Yes.
10: Moi,
9: for me.
10: J'ai grandi comme ça. I grew up like that. French and English.
9: Oui.
10: Absolutely pure natural marriage. Okay. You're here in Ottawa for the red carpet premiere. How you like in Ottawa? And what is it about the city that brought you here?
9: I love the city. Every time I performed at the Centre National des Arts was a blast. One of the best crowds, by the way. One of the best crowds.
10: Thank you.
9: So I just love it here. And I was surprised actually when they proposed to us to have a premiere here. I was like, of course, let's go. It's going to be fun. Yes.
10: Exactly. Okay. Last thing here.
9: Yes.
10: I'm on the morning show. It's just me, Annie Matfis, CTV, Your Morning, Ottawa. Could you just say good morning, Ottawa?
9: Yes.
10: The camera.
9: Good morning, Ottawa.
10: Wait, one more time.
9: Good morning, Ottawa. Ou bon matin en français. Anglicisé. Parce que nous, on se faisait de pas dire bon matin.
10: No, right? We say...
9: Bonjour.
10: Bonjour. Mais salut, bonjour. Also.
9: I say bon matin all
10: bon
9: the
10: matin.
9: Time.
10: Bon
9: I,
10: matin.
9: This too is very Canadian.
10: I love
9: so
10: it.
9: So bon matin, Ottawa.
10: Bon matin, Ottawa.
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11: From the National Newsroom of the Canadian Press, I'm David Augustine. The U.S. Commerce Department has imposed countervailing duties on fresh mushrooms imported from Canada following an investigation into alleged subsidies. Most Canadian mushroom imports will face tariffs of 2.84%, while Camp's Fresh Farms and Farmers Fresh Mushrooms receive separate rates. Mushrooms Canada called the investigation deeply flawed and argued Canadian growers are not benefiting from unfair subsidies. Additional anti-dumping duties on Canadian mushrooms are expected later this month. The former residence of Canada's Consul General in New York has sold after nearly 2 years on the market.
12: A realtor website says the five-bedroom apartment on Park Avenue sold for US $8.05 million on May 11th. Global Affairs Canada hasn't yet confirmed the sale price, but in March it did say it had received an offer on the residence. The apartment was originally listed for US $9.5 million in 2024, with government officials saying it was necessary because the residents needed millions of dollars in renovations. That same year, Global Affairs Canada bought a new apartment. It was located on Billionaires Row and caused backlash in Canada, with conservatives saying the Canadian $9 million purchase was wasteful and opulent. Kelly Malone, The Canadian Press, Washington.
11: 11 Canadians were detained by Israeli forces after boats linked to the Global Samud Flotilla and Freedom Flotilla Coalition were intercepted near Gaza. Organizers say the vessels were part of a mission aimed at challenging Israel's naval blockade and drawing attention to the conditions in Gaza. The detained Canadians include activists and organizers from Montreal, Toronto, and Vancouver. Flotilla participants say some activists planned to begin a hunger strike if detained in order to highlight the treatment of Palestinians in Israeli detention. The Canadian researcher who helped spearhead the creation of the Special Olympics has died at 96.
13: In a social media post, Special Olympics Canada says Frank Hayden passed away on Saturday and is survived by 4 children, 7 grandchildren, and 5 great-grandchildren. Raised in St. Catharines, Ontario, Hayden's research in the 1960s revealed that exercise would be beneficial for people with intellectual disabilities. That contributed to the creation of the Special Olympics by Eunice Kennedy Shriver in July of 1968. Special Olympics provides athletic training and competition for millions of athletes with intellectual disabilities in more than 170 countries. Hayden was a member of Canada's Sports Hall of Fame and appointed a Companion of the Order of Canada. Don Mitchell, The Canadian Press.
11: And in the U.S., negotiators have reached a deal to end the strike on the Long Island Railroad, restoring service for hundreds of thousands of commuters.

0: New York Governor Kathy Hochul said train service is expected to resume Tuesday at noon following an agreement between the Metropolitan Transportation Authority and five labor unions. The strike began Saturday after years of stalled contract talks. The strike began Saturday after years of stalled contract talks over wages and healthcare costs. The Long Island Railroad is the busiest commuter rail system in North America, carrying about 250,000 riders each weekday. This is the Canadian Press. In sports, Alex Newhook's goal at 11:22 of overtime lifted the visiting Montreal Canadiens to a 3-2 NHL victory over the Buffalo Sabres in Game 7 of their second-round playoff series. Philip Deneau and Zachary Bolduc scored in regulation time for the Habs, who advanced to the Eastern Conference Final, where they will take on the well-rested Carolina Hurricanes starting Thursday. Matthew Cleveland had a game-high 22 points and 14 rebounds. Devontae Smart had 21 points and 8 assists. And the Ottawa Blackjacks outlasted the visiting Niagara River Lions 91-85 in Canadian Elite Basketball League action. And Aaron Rye has withdrawn from this week's CJ Cup Bryson Nelson tournament, less than 24 hours after winning his first major at the PGA Championship. He'll be replaced on the field by S.Y. No. Rye closed with a 5-under-65 yesterday for a three-shot victory to become the first English-born player in more than a century to capture the PGA Championship. From the Canadian Press, I'm David Augustine.
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12: Hi there, and welcome back to the best of the Bashy Capello Show. I am your host, Bashy Capellos. Very pleased to be with you this weekend. We've got a lot on tap for you ahead in the next hour. We're going to start off with outgoing Governor General Mary Simon. She will be replaced in just a few weeks by Louise Arbour, former Supreme Court Justice. Mary Simon has been in the role for the last 5 years. She's the first Indigenous person to occupy the position. So we'll talk to her about her 5 years and what she has planned next. Then Donald Trump was in China this week. Quite a spectacle of a visit, right? Two adversaries in theory in the countries, but the two leaders of those countries, Donald Trump and Xi Jinping, had nothing but smiles for each other most of the time. So Michael Kovrig will be here. He is a former Canadian diplomat who was, of course, detained in China for more than 1,000 days to talk about the stakes of that trip, the stakes of the meeting, and what it means for kind of the world dynamic when the globe's two biggest powers are evolving their relationship in the way that they are. Then what a week it was. Artemis II. They were all here in Ottawa this week. All the astronauts, they met with the Prime Minister. They gave a bunch of talks, and I got to interview them. You're going to hear the interview on the next edition of our program next week because we just finished it. But Michael Couture is going to join us to walk us through everything the Artemis astronauts said and did on their trip and all the cool kind of Canadian connections, the flag exchanges, all of that stuff. It was quite a heartwarming sight to see. And then the big international political story of the week is, of course, what's going down in the UK. My goodness, the Prime Minister there is fighting for his political life. The knives are out within his own party. Dozens upon dozens of MPs calling for him to resign. A handful of cabinet ministers quitting. Canada's former commissioner to High Commissioner to the UK, Ralph Goodale, is here to walk us through what's going to happen and what it means for Canada.
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10: Her Excellency, the Right Honourable Mary Simon, has been a steadfast representative of Canada and our institutions at home and around the world. As the first Indigenous person to serve in this role, she's carried forward a lifetime of advocacy for Inuit rights, for Indigenous self-determination, and for the preservation of our Indigenous languages, cultures, and identities.
12: 25 minutes before the top of the hour, that's Prime Minister Mark Carney paying tribute to outgoing Governor General Mary Simon when he announced that Louise Arbour would take over as of the beginning of June. Mary Simon was appointed by former Prime Minister Justin Trudeau all the way back in 2021, becoming the first Indigenous Governor General. She's bilingual in both English and Inuktitut. But since her appointment, she has faced persistent criticism from Francophone Canadians over her lack of proficiency in French, of course, Canada's other official language. She said she was taking lessons, but she still ended up facing that kind of criticism. Before becoming Governor General, she was a diplomat who served as Canada's ambassador to Denmark and an Inuk political leader. I started off my conversation with the outgoing Governor General by asking her what the experience of essentially being replaced or leaving a position she's held for 5 years has been like for her.
13: It's been busy. I think, you know, meeting the designate Governor General was a very important day. I mean, I know of her, I've met her a few times, but just exchanging, you know, views on what this role means was a really important day. And, I'd like to think that having been here for 5 years, that I can give her some advice that in terms of what I've done, you know. So
14: what is, if you were to identify, like, the most important piece of advice you would provide your successor, what is it?
13: Well, I've always found over the past years being a champion for reconciliation and, you know, raising awareness of what reconciliation means and what it is. And also to, you know, and to explain that it's not a thing that stops. It's a long journey that we're taking right now. And there continues to be a lot more work that needs to be done. But I have felt over the last years that my legacy is based on the work that I've done on reconciliation, but also a leader that stood alongside Canadians and to be present alongside defining moments of hardship and also of and hardship and joy, and providing the kind of the steadfast leadership that sometimes we need. And, examples are like going to Tumbler Ridge recently in the past week to see the people that lost loved ones and spending time with them and being there to support them and to convey that Canadians haven't forgotten, or the Jasper Fire, you know, those types of things that I've been involved in, and providing that steadfast leadership has been important to my work.
14: How would you assess the path to reconciliation right now? Like you mentioned, it's one of the, the big parts of what you've been a part of in holding this role.
13: Mm-hmm.
14: Where are things from where you sit?
13: I think we've come a long way. I think people are still very committed to reconciliation and working in partnership between Indigenous and non-Indigenous. There's always challenges in this kind of process because of the history that we have as a country, and we can't forget that. But I think people are trying to move forward.
14: Your successor, when her name was announced, it was framed by those in and outside of the government as a bilingual choice, and we've spoken about this issue before. I'm wondering what your thoughts are now on the other end of it. She has lots of other attributes, but that was the framing kind of the announcement. I know you're bilingual. The second language isn't French, however. You took lessons, but you continued to be on the receiving end of criticism for a lack of French. Do you understand that criticism right now, and how do you respond to it on this side of things?
13: Yeah, well, I think every Canadian has a right to speak out in terms of how they feel. So I can't really speak on that level. But as a person that made a commitment to learn French, even though I was fluent in English and Inuktitut, I made a commitment to learn. So I have been taking lessons for the past few years. And what it has done for me and my work, which Canadians probably don't see very much of, is that I actually understand a lot more French. I can listen to a conversation. I can read French. And when I do my speeches, I do a lot of it in French. And I understand what I'm saying to people when I do it in French. So that part has come along really well. The difficult and the challenge, it has to do with my age also, probably the learning curve, I think changes as you get older, is the conversational side. I can carry on short conversations, but I still have to put words together in my mind, which is not something like a flowing conversation. So let's say if I took another year of French, I would probably overcome that challenge. But I just want Canadians to know that, you know, I did take it seriously, but I didn't, you know, I was appointed I went through quite a rigorous process with the committee that was set up to look at the candidates for Governor General. And then, through the Prime Minister, they decided I was the right person for this time in Canada. So, you know, as much as French has been an issue, I think I've been doing the job that I was given to do. And you know, when you think about the office of the Rideau Hall, like the Rideau Hall, most people that work at Rideau Hall are fluently bilingual in French and English. A lot of them are French Canadians. So anybody that wants to communicate in French can communicate anything and everything with people at the office. The Secretary of the Governor General is very fluent. So, but I do want to say one thing about Indigenous languages. We know that Indigenous languages are not part of the Official Languages Act, but to me, they are just as important as English and French. When you have a language that you were born with and you were raised in, that is who you are. That is part of who you are. And I don't think that it should be that, you know, we take positions, not this language, but that language. I think every language in Canada, especially Indigenous languages that we are losing, I'm one of the lucky ones who my language is still one of the stronger languages in the country. But every day, I think there are languages across the country that are being lost. And to me, that's not something I don't think we should just ignore. I think we need to do more for Indigenous languages.
12: That's the outgoing Governor General Mary Simon speaking to us. The last few weeks she occupies that position. She's done it for 5 years. Last week, the Prime Minister announced that former Supreme Court Justice and former UN High Commissioner for Human Rights, Louise Arbour, would be her replacement. She is set to be sworn in as Canada's next Governor General, the 31st, I believe it is, on June the 8th. We'll, of course, have coverage when that day rolls around.
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19: Thank you again, President Xi, for this beautiful welcome. And tonight it is my honor to extend an invitation to you and Madam Peng to visit us at the White House this September 24th, and we look forward to it. And I'd now like to raise a glass and propose a toast to the rich and enduring ties between the American and Chinese people. It's a very special relationship, and I want to thank you again. This has been an amazing period of time. Thank you, President Xi.
12: That is U.S. President Donald Trump speaking at a dinner reception in Beijing alongside Chinese President Xi Jinping following 2 hours of closed-door meetings between the two. I spoke to Michael Kovrig, former Canadian diplomat who was detained in China for more than 1,000 days between 2018 and 2021 about the trip, and started off by asking him if he can discern from any of the comments before the trip, during the trip so far, what exactly the point of it is.
0: Two things are on the table, right? First, there's a trade war that's shaking the world economy. And second, we're dealing with a strategic rivalry over who shapes the rules of the 21st century, especially in Asia and the Pacific, and especially over Taiwan. And that requires the leaders of those countries to talk face to face and try to manage things, particularly when you're dealing with China, because it's very hard to get movement on any issue unless Xi Jinping agrees on it. Power is so centralized there. But don't expect any kind of grand bargain. Expect short-term transactional deals dressed up as breakthroughs. Trump wants purchases of soybeans, Boeing jets, and natural gas, plus reliable rare earth supplies and Chinese help on Iran and fentanyl, for example.
2: So why do you think that the nature of whatever is agreed to will be transactional versus some grand bargain? Like, what informs that position?
0: Well, first of all, Trump is an intensely transactional human being, right? He's not thinking about long-term grand strategy. He's thinking short-term. And in fact, that's the core asymmetry right there when those two men and those two systems meet. They're totally different personalities and also systems. Xi Jinping wants to weaken U.S. support for Taiwan. He wants fewer export controls on advanced technology, and he wants lower tariffs across the board. So those are the kind of transactional things that he wants in the short term. And that's where there's some room for deals and maneuvering. But at the end of the day, the Chinese are driving for a much longer strategic narrative that they're trying to build, right? This is the first U.S. presidential visit to China in nearly a decade. So both leaders will care more about optics than about substance. They both want to look powerful, and they both are afraid of the risk of looking weak. So Trump seems to treat this as a deal-making opportunity, but Xi sees it as a chance to reshape the strategic narrative of the whole relationship. Trump's thinking about the press conference. Xi's thinking about the next 20 years. So a key thing to watch is the language that each leader uses and whether Trump repeats phrases that the Chinese have given. That's really the scoreboard.
2: Well, I wanted to ask you just in that vein, like what your expectations are around the dynamic between the two of them. They're two of the most central figures in the world right now, most watched, most scrutinized, you name it. Unique, you could say, each of them in their own right as well. Like what are you watching for as far as that dynamic goes?
0: So going into this summit, right, a lot of people seem to think that Trump is the weaker party. And certainly that seems to be Beijing's perception, right? The Iran war, the Supreme Court tariff ruling, soybean farmers hurting. But whether the leverage has actually flipped, I think, is debatable, right? Trump's leverage is real, but it's perishable. The U.S. still has the dominant financial system, advanced chips, and the world's largest consumer market. But Trump has created all kinds of problems for himself. The Iran war has bogged Washington down, right? The Supreme Court took away his favorite tariff weapon. China responded to his trade war last year by weaponizing rare earths, forcing him back down within weeks. So now I think for President Trump, his worst risk is overestimating the strength of his own hand, while Xi Jinping and the entire Communist Party and the party state itself has spent 2 years carefully studying the dynamics and working out where they can flink issues and find leverage. So Xi's walking into these meetings with a whole system behind him. And that's pretty asymmetric right there.
2: So you mentioned Taiwan and both Taiwan and Iran are potential, significant, I don't even want to reduce them to irritants, but obviously issues between the two countries. How do you expect them, if at all, to factor into discussions?
0: Sure. So, look, Taiwan matters for two reasons that are immediate and then other broader reasons. One, Taiwan makes the chips in every Canadian device, right? Your phone, your car, your laptop, the chips in our military hardware, most of them are made on that. Many of them are made on that island. And China, under Xi Jinping, has made it very clear it wants to absorb Taiwan at some point. The Taiwanese do not want to be absorbed, so you have a fundamental potential for conflict there. China is building the capacity to be able to take the island through force by blockade or invasion. What's stopping it is essentially the deterrence of believing that the United States and its allies would not permit that to happen and they would get involved militarily. And ultimately that to make the Chinese have the calculation that today is not a good day to do that. The status quo is safer and better. If perceptions shift as a result of this meeting, and there's a view in China that maybe Trump is getting closer to America abandoning Taiwan, it's not only a risk for Taiwan, it's a risk for every country in the world, potentially, because then no American security guarantee anywhere is as believable. Canada lives next door to a superpower that already, you know, puts our sovereignty at a bit of concern. If Washington's word means nothing in the Pacific, for Japan, for South Korea, for the Philippines, then that could undermine the whole security architecture of the Indo-Pacific region. So it's very important for President Trump to be clear with the Chinese that the United States continues to support Taiwan, that it supports the status quo, that it is not actively in any way supporting independence, but that it's also not taking a neutral stance on it, that it's going to continue arming Taipei, for example.
2: And just on Iran, very quickly, if you don't mind, how do you think that factors in?
0: So China wants to, China depends heavily on Iranian oil. It can live without it, but it's important, and particularly it's heavily dependent on oil from the Gulf, from the Middle East in general. So Xi's number one priority, and he's on the record as saying so, is to get the Strait of Hormuz opened. And that requires some kind of a ceasefire and stoppage in fighting between Iran and the United States. And so Xi wants some form of peace in the region, but he doesn't want to invest too much political capital in it or appear to be taking sides. He wants to be able to balance between all the players in the Middle East, and so that he maintains influence and leverage both over Iran and over the Gulf Arab states, over Saudi Arabia and so on. So he doesn't want to put too much skin in the game, but he does want the strait to be opened. And so where there's potential for some negotiation, I think, on that between the U.S. and China is what could China potentially do to help bring about a situation where that strait can be reopened and the oil and other things can flow to East Asia, which is very much in China's interest. At the same time, it doesn't want to rescue the United States from a problem of its own creation. It very much likes the United States being stuck and focused on the Middle East and moving particularly military assets and political attention away from East Asia toward that region. So it doesn't want to change that.
2: Okay, I'm out of time. I have to leave it there. I appreciate your insights as always, Mr. Kovrig. Thank you for making the time.
0: Thank you. Pleasure.
12: That's Michael Kovrig, a former Canadian diplomat and one of the two Michaels who were detained by China for more than 1,000 days between 2018 and 2021, reflecting there on U.S. President Donald Trump's visit to China. It's happening as we speak. We played earlier a little clip there of the president alongside his counterpart in China, Xi Jinping. They met for 2 hours behind closed doors. Donald Trump with him has a litany of CEOs, everyone from Tim Cook, who is the CEO of Apple, to the CEO of NVIDIA, and of course, Elon Musk of SpaceX, and, you know, who formerly worked with Donald Trump. There's like, you know, dozens of CEOs with him. So we'll be watching to see what sort of kind of side deals in that vein can be achieved. But so far, some of the reporting out of the meetings that have taken place include Xi Jinping pushing Trump on the issue of Taiwan and basically saying if there's too much disagreement, it will lead to conflict between China and the United States. So China already has a pretty definitive position on Taiwan. Of course, they don't recognize the independence of Taiwan. But the possibility of an invasion, all that kind of specter of all that stuff is very much a part of what is unfolding in China right now. So we'll keep our eyes on that.
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1: This mission, which involves some risk, hadn't been done. This is as far as any people had gone into space, but it was risk for a reason. It's a big, big lesson, I think, for all Canadians of what teamwork does, what dedication does, what courage does, what human ingenuity is capable of, and that it's just the beginning. So welcome. Welcome to Ottawa, and thank you for what you've already done. Thank you for inspiring us all.
2: That is Prime Minister Mark Carney this morning greeting the entire crew of Artemis II, all four astronauts, plus Jenny Gibbons, another Canadian astronaut who's kind of like playing backup for Jeremy Hansen. Michael Couture, our senior political correspondent, has been following the visit all day long. There's a bunch of stops. They're heading to Montreal tomorrow. Lots of fanfare around all of this. Yeah. Mike, tell me a bit about what they've been up to so far.
3: Yeah, and I'm not trying to pump up Jenny Gibbons at all, but she was also part of Capcom. So she was the communications link between the astronauts when they were in the capsule and here on Earth. So playing a central role as well. And yeah, they went to the Canadian Nature Museum, which I thought, you know, had this really cool moment where the Prime Minister with all five of the astronauts were standing there. And in the atrium, essentially, of the museum, there's a giant moon, a replica, obviously. and it was so interesting when you saw Victor Glover, one of the astronauts, standing there. You overheard him say, yeah, I think we saw that crater there, and them kind of sort of mapping out or remapping out in their mind's eye, what they had seen and what they hadn't seen on that recreation of the moon. Then they went to speak to some students, and you know, the usual kind of questions that you got from the students, which I thought were adorable, like how do you shower up there, and
2: it must be so fun for them,
3: right? And seeing a piece of a moon rock or that even Prime Minister Mark Carney was saying to one of the people from the museum, oh, is that really part of the moon? They said, well, it's an asteroid from the moon. So all of that kind of really cool stuff, but also the interesting thing about this is, on a backdrop of geopolitical tensions between Canada and the United States, this is a really sort of shining example of what we can accomplish when the two countries work together. And that is something that the Prime Minister was really trying to underline. And
2: I'm sure he was.
3: Yeah. And sort of like a wink and a nudge. If anybody else is listening in the Oval Office, this is sort of capping a bit of a tour that this team has had. They were in the Oval Office on April 29th. They also were on the Oprah podcast the other day. I don't know where a visit to Parliament Hill really sort of fits in all of that.
2: Way high up. Five. I'd rather go to Parliament Hill than Oprah's house.
3: One of my favorite stats of the day, or interesting moments of the day, I should say, is the exchange of gifts in the office, in the Prime Minister's office. So what you had was this mini sort of badge or flag, Canadian flag badge, that Jeremy Hansen had taken up in the capsule when they orbited the moon. And he had said in that April 8th video conference with the Prime Minister that he was going to bring that back for him. So he did. And then what the Prime Minister did, in addition to giving these minted moon coins to every one of the astronauts, for Jeremy Hansen, because there's only one of these, you can't split in five, it was the Canadian flag that flew on the Peace Tower the day that they splashed down in the Pacific Ocean.
2: Can I interrupt you for one sec? Because we have audio of the Prime Minister giving it, and we'll play it, and then I'll get more from you. Let's take a listen.
1: And I have, flag for flag. Jeremy, I'm afraid we only have one. And this is, if you look out that window on top of what's called the Peace Tower, is obviously the Canadian flag, and this is the flag that flew on the day you splashed down.
4: Oh, wow. That is absolutely extraordinary.
2: And I'm just going to quickly play, actually, Jeremy Hansen, the Canadian astronaut, giving the Prime Minister a gift as well.
4: We did bring something for you, as promised. Good on our word.
1: Fantastic.
4: So here, sir, is the flag that flew with us around the moon.
1: That is amazing. Okay. To those who have, much is given, but this is extraordinary.
2: So a little exchange there of flags, Mike.
3: Yeah,
2: just a regular Wednesday,
3: Well, and the thing that is so extraordinary about this, I thought two things. One, you heard the wonderment in Jeremy Hansen's voice.
2: Yeah.
3: And for somebody who has seen something that so few human eyes have, seen, which is the other side of the moon, for him to sort of have that joy in getting that, but also interesting stat for anybody out there, Canadians can request for free the Canadian flag atop on the Peace Tower. You can request.
2: How did you
3: one.
2: Find this out?
3: No, no, it's fairly this? Well known. But
2: fairly well known.
3: I'm like the Cliff Clavin of the office. Let's be honest. I know this useless trivia. But this is
2: ChatGPT told us.
3: This is the interesting thing about it, though, is the wait time for any ordinary Canadian to get one of these flags is over 100 years. That's the backlog.
2: So he skipped the line. What, you go the rest of your life and go to space and you don't have to wait in line for anything anymore?
3: I would say, you know, if there's anybody that can pull some strings, it might be Prime Minister Mark Carney. And I think if there's anybody that you would want to pull some strings for.
2: Okay, separately, who gets on a wait list if you're not even getting to the front of
3: until I did today.
2: But you're going to die before then?
3: Yeah, and my kids will likely die before they get it. And this is the funny thing is that
2: What's the point of the wait list?
3: I mean, look, I think I'm just going to play the game, but like, this is for grandkids.
2: Forgive me for sprinkling some logic into this.
3: Yeah, and, you know, Vashi, I got to say, you know, on this, you know, dreary day, I'm trying to have a bit of a sunshine in, you know, in people's lives here. No,
2: I'm teasing you.
3: No, no, of course.
2: It is very sweet.
3: Of course. And it's a really cool moment. And, you know, it's great that, that Jeremy Hansen was able to have that type of honor. And other Canadians, if you're listening right now, you can order one, but you'll never actually set your hands on it, unfortunately.
2: It's okay. I think we can all acknowledge Jeremy Hansen is better than us.
3: Yeah,
2: like, I'm fine with that.
3: 1,000%.
2: You know what I mean? Sorry. I didn't serve in the military. I'm not a genius. I can't sit in a thing the size of a van for 10 days with three other people. It would drive me insane. Like, he deserves it.
3: He is the best of us.
2: Yes, very much so. A little bit more on that in the Canadian contribution, because there's an interesting, like, political backdrop to all of this.
3: Yeah.
2: I know they're very apolitical, but just the fact, Mike, that, like, you know, it's as you started off, like the reminder of how we can work together. Like, there's an accord, the Artemis Accord. We're a part of that. Our contribution was this, you know, Canada arm that got Jeremy Hansen his spot. That has been canceled. Like, they're moving on from that, it sounds like, NASA. But in any event, there's still a contract through the Canadian Space Agency, et cetera, et cetera. What do you think this all says about that?
3: Yeah, I think this sort of celebration and the Canadian side really trying to lean into it as much as possible. And I think you also look back to that welcoming in the Oval Office, and you even had U.S. President Donald Trump, who, you know, singled out Jeremy Hansen and said, I know a lot of Canadians are very proud of you and they should be very proud of you. I think Canada and Canadians probably holding their breath that partnership continues and making sure that it does continue, because it does, regardless of the fact that Canada is now looking to try and build launch pads in this country and trying to sort of have a little more sovereignty in that regard. I think this has been that sort of shining star, if I can use that analogy, on, you know, that kind of collaboration.
2: I mean, you can. You shouldn't.
3: And I just
2: very
3: did.
2: Cheesy, but you can.
3: And I just
2: yeah.
3: did. It's shocking coming from me. I know. But it's that thing that I think that Canada is trying to hold on to as much as possible going forward. And I think the Canadian Space Agency, when you consider that, you know, these astronauts will be on a tour there tomorrow as well, on a bit of a celebration tour, I think they're going to try and lean into that a little more as well. And you're hearing it from the American astronauts. And any time there is talk about Jeremy's contribution, or I should say Mr. Hansen, because of course, I mean, who am I to call him Jeremy? But, you know, that.
2: Isn't it like Colonel Hansen? I can't, or General Hansen? There's something.
3: I
2: interviewed him once.
3: Again,
2: years ago.
3: I'll say it again. Way better than the two of us. Yeah.
2: is low, but hey.
3: Yeah. So, and I think that, you know, politically and, that the Canadian Space Agency is going to continue to make that pitch to continue to be with NASA arm in arm and making sure that they are moving forward together on this.
2: Well, it's interesting because I just have a minute left, but I think that the chances of that are high. And I think that because years ago, the old Bill Nelson was the head of NASA. And at the time, the U.S. under Biden was very at odds, obviously, with Russia, with China, but in Russia in particular. But there's this thing that, like, what happens in like on Earth isn't what happens in space. Like, there's actually, like, enemies on the ground that cooperate in space, and we're not officially enemies.
3: No, and the International Space Station, which, you know, remains in orbit, continues to be a shining example of that as well, and making sure that no matter what is happening on Earth, that cooperation that we get in orbit and in outer space continues. And you know, I expect to hear that message for the next 24 hours again.
2: Okay, Mike, thanks so much. Our senior political correspondent, Mike Lukatour, covering that visit from the Artemis astronauts.
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22: Mr. Speaker, can I say what a pleasure it is to welcome the gracious speech of His Majesty and the radical agenda of this Labour government that will tear down the status quo that has failed working people and build a stronger, fairer Britain.
23: In the past 48 hours, nearly 100 Labour MPs have called for the Prime Minister to resign. Four ministers have quit. It is clear his authority has gone.
2: A sampling there of the debate between the UK UK's Prime Minister, I should say, Keir Starmer, and opposition Conservative leader during Parliament today, just after the speech from the throne was delivered by King Charles. You heard a little bit of it there, but the backdrop to that debate is really quite something to witness. We've been covering it all week on the program, but there is a lot of political chaos right now in the UK, and there are many calls from even within Keir Starmer's party for him to resign. More than 90 Labour Party MPs are doing exactly that. Four cabinet ministers yesterday resigned themselves. There are others, of course, who are backing Starmer, but today comes word from a number of media outlets in the UK that the one thing that was missing from those who are calling for him to step down, the prospect of a replacement, may now be resolved in one of his top cabinet ministers, the health secretary, who could launch a formal leadership challenge as early as tomorrow. So he lives to stand for his political life another day, but it feels pretty precarious. We have live on the line someone who can help us understand what the heck is going on in the UK. Ralph Goodale is former Canadian High Commissioner to the UK and, of course, a longtime Liberal cabinet minister. Mr. Goodale, such a pleasure to have you on our show. Thanks for making the time.
4: Hello. Very nice to be with you.
2: I appreciate it. So as you've been watching all this unfold, I remember when you were there, you know, there was lots of political chaos. It feels almost endemic to the UK to some degree. Are you surprised at all that the Prime Minister, that Mr. Starmer in particular, finds himself in this situation now?
4: No, not really. UK politics seems to be in a constant state of turmoil. It's very dynamic. It's very kinetic, especially so since Brexit, and that was compounded by COVID, and then most recently the impact of Donald Trump. So the level of anxiety among British electors is very high. And in troubled times, under their system, restless government MPs in the British Parliament seem to turn very quickly to leadership challenges, unseating prime ministers. I was just watching their throne speech debate a few moments ago, and Labour backbenchers participating in the debate about the Labour throne speech are, some of them at least, are actively calling on the floor of the House of Commons for leadership change. It's not exclusive to the Labour Party. In that period from 2010 to 2024, when there was a Conservative government in the UK, they went through five prime ministers.
2: Yeah, it was whiplash. Cameron,
4: May, Johnson, Truss, and Sunak. And of course, in 2024, Sunak lost the general election to Keir Starmer and Labour. And now it looks really questionable whether Mr. Starmer will be able to get through 2026.
2: With Mr. Starmer in particular, when you talk about that anxiety, what specifically do you think is underpinning the deflation of his support? Is it economic? Is it immigration? Is it his handling of Trump? Is it the Epstein-linked ambassador? Or is it a combination of all that? Like, if you were to identify what you think the driving forces of it are.
4: No question, Starmer inherited a very bad political situation, a very bad economic situation from the Conservatives when he became the Prime Minister in 2024. He promised change, but Britons have not felt that change. They don't feel themselves much better off. On international matters, dealing with Gaza, dealing with Ukraine, trying to improve the relationship with Europe and so forth, even to a certain extent, at least for a while, getting along with Donald Trump, not so much lately, but previously, I think Starmer was given some pretty high marks by the British people. But that isn't the basis upon which people vote. It's the bread and butter issues, whether they feel that their quality of life is improving, the job situation, housing, cost of living, the whole affordability crisis. None of that, the situation with the National Health Service, which is critically important in the UK, none of that seems to have gotten any better. So there's a high level of political anxiety right through the British system, and Mr. Starmer is caught in the middle of that very, very difficult situation for which he has not been able to generate answers. Incrementalism to a certain extent, but nothing dramatic that would turn things around for him.
2: So you would know this, I think, better than anyone I could ask. But as just a layperson observing the relationship between our two countries over the last number of years, with all those changes in the head of government, et cetera, like, it didn't seem like any of them had a dramatically different posture toward Canada. Like, the relationship, if you look at trade numbers now, the one of the places that's helping us try and supplant what's happened with the United States is definitely the UK. The relationship never seemed anything but pretty close. Is that the case, or could that be upended if you have someone like Nigel Farage, for example, take over?
4: Well, you never know with Mr. Farage, because he is certainly an unknown quantity in terms of what his his political posture would be, both domestically and externally. He certainly has, apparently, from the election results last week, he's got political momentum on his side. But as people look at the Reform Party presently, the ones that are in the House of Commons, you don't see the makings of a cabinet there, or the direction that a Farage government might go. So there's a caveat there as to whether or not Farage will make a huge difference in the UK's relationship with Canada or with other countries around the world. But historically, the relationship between Canada and the UK is not based on the vagaries of politics, either theirs or ours. It is rooted in centuries of lived experience with one another. From that experience, there is a huge reservoir of understanding and trust and respect. We share common values in terms of freedom, democracy, human rights, human decency, rule of law, due process, all of those things. I think the relationship is sound and secure. It has stood the test of time. But if the UK were to go into a direction that is different in terms of its values, about, say, the rule of law or due process or human rights or whatever, then there may be some risks or challenges. But it's a great relationship that has lasted quite literally hundreds of years.
2: That's the truth. Okay, Mr. Goodell, I have to leave it there. I'm out of time. I really appreciate your time. Thanks for the conversation.
4: Very nice to talk to you.
2: Thanks. Ralph Goodale is, of course, former Canadian High Commissioner to the UK for a number of years, as you heard him mention there. And he now serves actually on that new advisory council that the Prime Minister set up to advise him on the Canada-US relationship. He spent a long time as a Liberal cabinet minister as well.
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18: From the National Newsroom of the Canadian Press, I'm David Augustine. The Embassy of China in Canada says Conservative MP Michael Chong crossed a red line by visiting Taiwan this week. Chong said Canada does not take direction from foreign governments on where MPs can travel and described Taiwan as a democracy facing authoritarian threats. China's embassy urged Canada to avoid interfering in what Beijing considers internal affairs under its One China policy. Chong's visit comes months after Prime Minister Mark Carney traveled to China to establish a new strategic partnership. The U.S. has put countervailing duties on fresh mushrooms grown in Canada following a U.S. Department of Commerce investigation, which the Canadian industry has called deeply flawed. Here's Canadian Press reporter Lisa Laporte.
19: The change posted in the Federal Register Monday will slap most fresh mushrooms with tariffs of 2.84%. Separate anti-dumping duties are expected to be added later this month. The preliminary commerce investigation says Canadian mushroom producers received unfair government subsidies.
18: Mushrooms Canada CEO Ryan Koslag said last week that Canadian growers haven't engaged in unfair trade practices and producers are not receiving special treatment, noting the North American mushroom industry is deeply integrated. Newly released documents show Andy Fillmore met with an Uber lobbyist one day before delaying a council vote on stricter oversight for ride-hailing drivers. The proposed bylaw changes would have required ride-hailing drivers to submit background checks directly to the municipality, similar to taxi and limo drivers. The documents reveal Uber argued Halifax already had some of the strictest ride-hailing safety rules in Canada and opposed further changes. The records were obtained through Nova Scotia's Freedom of Information Law because Halifax does not have a lobbyist registry. Despite some pockets of Canada going on a home building tear last year, the Business Council of Canada warns the country is not on pace to restore housing affordability. The group's vice president of policy, Marc Desarmeaux, says that outside Ontario, Canadian provinces saw their fastest pace of housing starts ever in 2025. He argues that Ontario will need to pick up the pace and other provinces will have to sustain their momentum to hit the Liberal goals of doubling the pace of home building in the next decade.
20: Because the depth of this challenge is huge. And if you look at the CMHC numbers for what level of home building is needed to return to affordability.
18: A spokesperson for Housing Minister Gregor Robertson tells the Canadian Press the Liberals are sticking to their election pledge to double home construction after the Parliamentary Budget Officer flagged the promise was missing from the spring economic update. And pop star Shakira has been acquitted in a tax fraud case in Spain. Court documents from Madrid show the government was ordered to return more than $88 million in wrongly imposed fines.

0: fines. Now, the ruling is linked to a dispute over the 2011 tax year in which Spanish authorities failed to prove the singer was a resident of Spain. This is the Canadian Press. In sports, Rebecca Leslie's goal with 56 seconds left in the third period lifted the Ottawa Charge to a 2-1 victory over the visiting Montreal Victoire to trim their deficit in the best-of-five Professional Women's Hockey League Walter Cup final. Peyton Hemp also scored for the Charge, who trailed the series 2-1. Haley Scamura gave the visitors a 1-0 lead with a goal at 7:32 of the third period. Game 4 is Wednesday. Porter Martone had a goal and an assist. Sidney Crosby had 4 assists, and Canada defeated Denmark 5-1 for its third straight win at the Ice Hockey World Championship. Gabriel Vilardi, Denton Matejchuk, Ryan O'Reilly, and Parker Wotherspoon also scored for Canada, with Macklin Celebrini dishing out 2 assists. The 3-0 Canadians lead Group A and will next face Norway on Thursday. And Cody Bellinger and Jazz Chisholm Jr. each hit 2 home runs in the bottom of the 7th inning off reliever Yariel Rodriguez to erase a 5-3 deficit and give the New York Yankees a 7-6 win over the Toronto Blue Jays. From the Canadian Press, I'm David Augustine.
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6: In the coming hour, are younger Canadians giving up on social media? Star Trek toilet trivia. We'll meet the drag queen star of the stage show Kinky Boots. And are Canada's airports for sale? Let's start with tech. Carmi Levy is here to talk about online privacy fears and something called canary traps.
7: Good morning, John. Great to be with you.
6: Okay, so help me out with this headline. Bill to help authorities probe online activities raises widespread privacy fears. How so?
7: It's known as Bill C-22. It's called the Act Respecting Lawful Access. Basically, it'll make it easier for law enforcement to gain access to our devices, the information on our devices as part of investigations. Right now, they have to go through a fairly, significant legal process to get that access. And they're saying it slows down investigations. So this lowers the bar, lowers the threshold, for these sort of incursions to happen. It means that they still need reasonable suspicion that a crime has been or will be committed, but it's easier than it would have been. It also allows the government to force telecommunications companies to hand over customer information so they can get your address, they can get your phone number, they can get your account information, and then they can hold on to metadata from your activities on that account for up to a year. So, tech companies and other industry observers are saying this is it's a privacy slippery slope because it opens the door for a mass surveillance state. No one's saying the government is going to do that, but it allows that to happen. And Apple in particular warning that it could allow the government to force tech companies to include what are called backdoors into their phones, into their devices. And of course they say even though the government isn't going to break into our phones, the instant that you put that capability into the technology, you increase the potential for cybercrime to occur. Cyber criminals will start zeroing in on these things. It's only a matter of time before they're able to break that into that back door as well. So huge privacy concerns over this law. Government says nothing to worry about, but we've heard that before. The debate rages on.
6: Curious for your thoughts on something we were talking about on the show yesterday, a city councilor in Toronto raising the alarm about AI data centers being installed in urban wards and urban areas. And I'm afraid I can't really appreciate the problem. I get they're energy pigs, so that's something to grieve. I get that they require water, apparently, to cool them down. But still, I don't see how that's that big an issue if it's, in a house next door to you.
7: Well, a lot of it depends where you live. If you're out in a rural area and it's next to you and there's a limited amount of water available to the municipality, the data center could very well suck up pretty much all of the water that's available to everyone, drive prices up, reduce availability. And the data centers don't pollute the water. They just run it through cooling loops and then spit it out. But they warm the water up, and that can be a problem as well if you live next to them. Same deal with power. They demand a lot of power. So, again, if you live nearby, that could drive your power prices up or, you know, maybe lead to brownouts and blackouts if they didn't plan the grid appropriately. So we're seeing, for example, in Saskatchewan, there's a huge fight over a massive data center there. Residents are pushing back, basically saying it's going to make their life a living heck, and they certainly don't want to go there. And they're not the only community. Communities across North America as well as around the world are recognizing that these massive data centers are clear and present dangers to the area around them. And we're even seeing research that shows they can raise the temperature of the area around them by upwards of 9 degrees Celsius, which of course, you know, we all talk about global warming. This is very localized form of it based on the fact that you happen to live next door to a data center. So certainly problematic. These are not as clean as the industry wants us to suggest. And of course, because we're all using AI, of course, has massive compute needs. It's driving the demand for ever more of these larger data centers.
6: Okay, so is Gen Z or Gen Z giving up on social media?
7: Yeah, according to Axios, they are. And so about 12%, so 1 in 8 of people over 65 are saying they're no longer using social media. But what's interesting in that data, 7% of 18 to 29-year-olds say they're not using it at all. They're tired of the polarization. They're tired of the toxicity. They're basically doom-scrolling and getting nothing out of it and saying, you know what, I'm going to go it's kind of more analog. I'm going to disconnect from it because there's no value here at all. We're also seeing a movement among younger users toward dumb phones, feature phones, the phones that we used 20 years ago, before smartphones came along. Those are rising in popularity as well. And we're seeing, phones like the Lite Phone 2, or the Dumb Phone, which, are essentially, you can't install apps on them. You can only do calls and texting and limited functions. But you can't sort of get pulled in like you can with a smartphone, far less addictive than a traditional device. And we're seeing those become more popular as well. People are just getting sick and tired of this digital lifestyle. They want out.
6: Okay, almost out of time, but I teased this. What is a canary trap?
7: Canary trap is you put it, if you're worried about leaks, you put in something special in each version of a document, for example, that you share with different groups. Then if it gets leaked, you look for those changes and you go, oh, it was this person who leaked it. Now we know who to blame. That whole elections Alberta kerfuffle over that data breach, they were able to use a canary trap to figure out who leaked it, and they were able to trace it back to its source. So if you're worried about leaks, use a canary trap. It never fails you. It's been around since long before any of this technology was a thing.
6: Thank you for this. Good to have you, Carmi.
7: Appreciate it, John.
4: That's our tech expert, Carmi Levy. And while we're on the subject of canary traps, a former top official in political office told me this week he used to routinely leak documents to people with different dollar figures so he'd always know who shared it with the media.
6: As you probably know, Stephen Colbert is getting ready to retire, and I fully appreciate at all times, not everybody consumes one entertainment forum or another, but I happen to be a huge fan of Stephen Colbert. I'll be very interested to see what he does next. There are a lot of videos on YouTube and elsewhere of Stephen Colbert where he kind of does the Carol Burnett thing. Carol Burnett used to come out before her show and answer questions. And of course, eventually somebody would say, do the Tarzan yell. But Stephen Colbert comes out before his show and takes questions. And I've always found him to be an extraordinarily thoughtful person. And I will always commend to you where somebody said, how did you meet your wife? Because he tells this beautiful story and it goes on for like 7 minutes, but he talks about how he met his wife. And then Colbert, if you really want to dig into it and look at interviews and other things, has a life that has been somewhat blighted by tragedy. His father and I think two brothers were killed in a plane crash when he was very, very young. And he often talks about that. And then he talks about faith. He's an adherent Catholic. Anyway, I bring this up only because he is going to have his last show on the 21st of May. And so far, Jimmy Kimmel has announced that he will not air a live episode that night because he doesn't want to compete with him. And here's my fearless prediction. You know, Nick Marano, you can hold me to it because it's only a few days from now. I have a feeling that all of the other late night hosts are going to turn up live on Stephen Colbert's last show. He's very highly regarded, but also all of them know that the format is going out of style. And it's very funny because Barry Averich, the Toronto, I don't even know how to describe him, documentary filmmaker, he's kind of the nexus of everything cultural in Toronto. I said on the air not long ago that late night was going to go out of style. He said, no, it's just going to transition to streaming. I still think, though, that it used to be people would stay up until whenever he went on the air. I guess it was 11:30 that Johnny Carson would go on the air, and people would be in bed, and they would watch the full show. And nobody does that anymore. Nobody's up that late, and nobody watches a full show anymore. They wait for the morning to find out what are the best 3 minutes of last night's Jimmy Kimmel. And so I think that late night television is going to go out of style. And so Colbert is kind of the canary in the coal mine for all of the other hosts. And I think because he's kind of, at the moment, the dean of late night television, I think they're all going to show up. So that's going to be an interesting show. And much as I have predicted, I will be able to bring you the highlights of it, the best, you know, 60 seconds, 90 seconds the next morning. Joe Cristiano, you have a very urgent look on your face.
8: Well, so your prediction actually has already come true. And all five of the hosts, Jimmy Fallon, Jimmy Kimmel, Seth Meyers, and John Oliver, along with Colbert, were on The Late Show last night.
6: Really? All right. Well, let's pull some audio of that.
9: My guests tonight, ladies and gentlemen, are four of my best television friends and co-hosts of the awards-ignored podcast Strike Force 5. 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
6: Well, there you go. How about that? Okay, I don't know. Is there any merit in observing, you know, making a prediction of something that happened, but you just weren't aware of it yet?
10: Maybe. Okay. Now, David Letterman is scheduled to appear on the show as well later this week. And, of course, David Letterman held that spot at the Ed Sullivan Theater.
6: Yep.
10: And it was unheard of years ago. You talk about the Johnny Carson era. It was unheard of where one late-night talk show host would talk about another, let alone be on their show.
6: Although one of the most famous crossovers, I appreciate they worked for the same radio network, but Fred Allen and Jack Benny would do a crossover. And the joke was, I forget who followed whom, but one of them would go long. And so the other one would crash their show. But they were absolutely hilarious together. But you know what, the format, without dwelling on this forever, but you know, I'm a huge fan of late night. I'm a huge fan of pop culture. In the old days, late night television was such a more relaxed affair. And the guests, instead of the guests that we have now who are all, you know, reality show stars or TV movie stars who have been through a huge conversation with a producer who tries to coordinate, what is the story you're going to tell? How do we make you tell it better? And back in the day, I mean, Buckminster Fuller would be on a late night television show. Truman Capote. I can't think of too many contemporary artists or intellectuals of their mean who would appear on a show today. Except that Colbert, actually. It's why I like him so much.
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4: Kinky Boots is one in a long line of plays about Sad Sack Towns being rejuvenated through underappreciated creatives. Think Billy Elliot and the Full Monty. Omari Collins plays the drag queen Lola in Kinky Boots. Omari Collins joins us. It's nice to meet you. Hi.
27: Hi, it's nice to meet you as well.
4: In these interviews, I never presume that the audience knows about the show necessarily, so I always ask the artist to kind of set it up for us in their own words, what the show's all about.
27: All right, perfect. So this show, Kinky Boots, is all about love and acceptance and friendship to begin with. Our main character, Charlie, meets a cabaret performer named Lola in the most kind of uncanny way. And they find that they both have a need for a niche shoe. And so Charlie owns a shoe factory he just inherited from his family. He finds that Lola needs a shoe as well. So they kind of design these new boots that are going to be like the new thing on the block. And, you know, just through the course of the musical, they go through ups and downs, and you'll just have to come and find out and see the rest.
4: It follows a similar arc, though, to, for example, Billy Elliot, Tough Town on In Tough Times, and how being creative and being an artist and breaking free is the fix.
27: Absolutely, absolutely. And the creativity that comes from the hardship is what sets Charlie and Lola both free. So, absolutely.
4: You're kind of a veteran with this show. I think you've been in 7 different productions. How many years has that been?
27: Yeah, this is my 7th time in the role. And this has spanned from, I think, 2021 is when I started. So about 5 years.
4: You must love the show then, because a lot of artists will be assigned to a show and they'll think that was great, but I'm done now.
27: Yeah, no, I love it. I love it. I find something new every single time I do the role. Like even, you know, yesterday stepping on stage, I just discovered something completely different about how to say a line I've been saying for the past 5 years, you know, so I find something new every single time.
4: Okay, well, tell me about that. What was the line? How was it different?
27: Yeah, last night in Act 2, there's a line between me and my antagonist, Dawn, and it is, try it. I found out a new way to say try it, you know, and it just had a little bit more meaning last night. And I was like, oh, I like the way that came out. I like the way I said that, you know, and it kind of made him respond a little bit differently, you know, than, you know, cause these long running shows, you can kind of get into a routine and it's good to find and discover new things and new ways to say things and that, you know, sparks something within your scene partner to react differently. So
4: are you going to keep that read moving forward?
27: I think I will. I'll try it, you know, for the next couple shows. And then if I discover something new about the next way to say it, then I'll go with that.
4: You are in real life off the stage. Scarlett D. Von Du, I think, is your drag name. Tell me about Scarlett.
27: Yeah, Scarlett is full of energy. I'll say it like that. I feel like Omari and Scarlett exist in two different worlds. Omari is like the serious, you know, performer, actor, and Scarlett just does what she wants to do. She has no inhibitions. She's a character.
4: How do you find a drag character? I mean, is it a bit like clowning? I've know people have gone to clown school and you have to do this deep soul searching and then eventually you find your inner clown.
27: Absolutely. And the School of Hard Knocks as well. You find who you are through experience. And I feel like I've tried some things in the past with Scarlett that didn't quite, you know, fit what I envisioned. And so it's just trial and error. You know, you find that.
4: I wanted to talk more about the world of drag, actually, because I mean, it is, you create an alternative personality and it probably allows you to say and do things and express yourself and even move in ways that you don't in real life. So tell me about that aspect.
27: Absolutely. I got to create a persona that, like I said before, has no inhibitions, that is truly themselves 100%. And at the end of the day, I do get to take that off and shed that skin. But while I'm living in that realm, in that character, she has no fears. It is truly, truly something I think that I get to, that it's an honor to be able to put on that show.
4: Do you have more than one alias or drag character?
27: No, just one. I think multiple would lean toward a little scary territory, but just the one.
4: What do you think the appeal of drag is? First of all, for the artist, but then also for the audience.
27: Yeah, so drag for the artist, I feel like is so freeing. It is so, you can be as unhinged or demure as you want to be, you know, and it allows you to funnel your art through a certain lens of whether it be like female impersonation or clowning or whatever. That's drag. You know, you're putting on this character to kind of display your wildest imagination. And I feel like as a viewer watching someone do drag, you get that experience of joy and the happiness of someone living their, you know, authentic life, you know, living their art. It's a living art form.
4: Are you surprised at how controversial drag has become in the last few years and how unhappy people seem to be about it? Some people.
27: You know, I'm not surprised. You know, I feel that people need something to harp on and gripe about, but I feel like drag has been around for ages, you know, all the way back to Shakespeare times, you know, when women weren't allowed to be on stages, the men were playing the women's parts. So I feel like for the current, you know, outrage in drag bands, it's kind of, you know, trivial and comical to me. Like this is an ancient art form and now you're mad.
4: Okay. So we started with the boots and I want to talk about those boots because that's one extraordinary pair of boots and you must have more than one pair.
27: Oh yes. Oh yes. I have several just in case, you know, they're all the same red pair, but I do have several backups. You know, some of them get worn and need to go and get repaired. So I do have several pairs. I personally do not own any of the boots, which I'm kind of mad about. I want those boots. I feel like I put in my work that I deserve a pair of boots to take home, but I'll work on that. They're iconic. Billy Porter originated this role, Tony Award winning Billy Porter. I feel like that legacy has lived on through me and I've taken bits and pieces of every single Lola I've ever seen or, you know, has come through the ranks and now I get to share that amalgamation with the world.
4: Because it's worth noting for people who haven't seen the boots, I mean, they go all the way up your legs, they're platform. Are they tough to be in?
27: Oh yeah. They're 2.5 feet. They go up about mid thigh. and 6-inch heel on a platform. So they're pretty treacherous if you're not careful. But they do hurt. When we were rehearsing this for the first time, we were in those boots for probably 2.5 hours on it, like just learning the step and trying to get used to it. And so that prolonged, you know, usage was kind of treacherous.
4: Okay. And this is kind of an inside the actor's studio question, but how does Lola, the character you play in Kinky Boots, differ from Scarlett Devon Dhu?
27: Yeah, I feel like Lola for me is on a page. You know, she exists within this realm. Scarlett has no parameters. Scarlett is whatever she wants to be at that moment. I feel like Lola is a set defined, you know, within reason, set and defined on the page. But I feel like Scarlett is this celestial being.
4: Your official biography doesn't have other credits as far as I know. So if this show comes to an end, are you just going to hit the circuit and do another one? Could you be, you know, in The Sound of Music?
27: Oh yeah. Well, I don't know about The Sound of Music, but maybe, you know, something else. If whatever comes across my desk, I will take a look at and I will, you know, weigh it against, you know, where I am in life at that moment. But I'm totally open to doing other projects and other, you know, shows. And I got my degree in musical theater. So I'm pretty well versed in the industry and I'm always auditioning. So whatever comes my way, I'm gonna attack it.
4: Thanks a lot for this. Break a leg.
27: Oh, thank you so much.
4: That's O'Mary Collins. Kinky Boots is playing in Toronto. Coming up, does lowering the pitch on a piece of music relax you?
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11: Good morning, Dr. Dan Riskin.
15: Good morning, how are you?
11: I'm okay. Okay, so tell us about brain tuning. Is that something I should be doing?
15: Yeah, so here, I'm going to play some music while we talk here.
11: Okay.
15: And everybody is going to be more relaxed and smarter.
11: Ling, ling, ling.
15: Just a better version of themselves as a result of this. This is some hokey pokey, airy fairy stuff that I'm going to poke a giant hole through because I'm a jerk. Scientists are no fun, right? I would love if it were true, but if I don't want to be telling myself it's true if it's not true. So there's this idea that 432 hertz is a magical number. And when I say 432 hertz, I'm talking about a frequency. I'm talking about a noise. Now, if you go to your piano and you hit the A that's above middle C, it's at 440 hertz. And actually, I'm going to play you what that sounds like. It sounds like this is a tone of 440 hertz.
11: Now, great. Okay. It's my hearing test.
15: Yeah, exactly. Now I'm going to play, and it's going to sound exactly the same, but now I'm going to play 432 hertz. See how that was so much lower? See how that was so different? There's this idea that if we take music that is tuned to the normal, you know, frequencies that we use for these things, like an A is 440, and we tune it all down a little bit so the A becomes 432, whoa, like all of a sudden the music is so much more powerful and like has better effect on our brain and our body. And I will just say that there's really no evidence that that is true, but a lot of people really love it. And listen, some people can tell the difference between those notes. There are people that are much more musically trained than I am, obviously, and people with perfect pitch and so on that heard those two notes and said, of course they're different. And for them, if there's a noticeable difference, or even if there isn't a consciously noticeable difference, some people might just have different preferences. So it is possible that for some people, listening to 432 hertz is better because that's just what they prefer, and everybody has different musical tastes. And so it might work for you, but it's not this universal structure of the universe that makes everything vibrate in harmony with the way it's supposed to be.
11: Although this is very soothing.
15: Yeah, yeah. I mean, that, really, music works. I mean, music, and listen, I think the fact that we have music and we have dancing and we have singing, it's so weird. Like, I can understand why we evolved eating. I can understand why we evolved, you know, talking to each other or mating or whatever. But this whole, like, going into a nightclub and everybody dancing, it's such a weird thing that we do, and I can't figure it out. And I just, it's one of my favorite evolutionary riddles, is to try to understand why we evolved such an affinity to music and why it is so captivating and takes over our bodies the way it does, because it is soothing, and that's real.
11: You have another music story today.
15: Yeah, this is about listening to music when you're working out. It's a very simple study. They had people riding bikes until they were exhausted, and they're just going as hard as they can until they got exhausted. And if they did it in silence, on average, they lasted about half an hour, 29.8 minutes. And if they were given headphones and told they could listen to their favorite music, whatever music they chose, they lasted almost 20% longer. They lasted for an extra 6 minutes or so, until about 35 and a half minutes. And during the workout, their heart rate's about the same. Their VO2 max, which is a measurement of how much power you're producing and how much work you're doing, those were the same. But people lasted longer. And when they were finished and they were asked questions about how exhausted they were, they answered about the same as they would if they were doing it in silence and not lasting as long. And so this again speaks to the power of music and the mystery of music as to why it would have that effect. But if you're exercising, and you choose the music, presumably something a little upbeat. That's what people in this study tended to choose. It's probably going to help you, just last a little bit longer in your workout, even though it might not make your peak performance better than it would be otherwise.
11: And pauses in your speech could reveal an early dementia risk. I guess this hinges largely on whether you're already prone to ums and ahs or what.
15: Well, that's a good question, and that's not what they captured with this study, and that really is the question I'm left with, having looked at this. So this is a study that was done in Toronto. There were people from different hospitals right in Toronto and York University working on this one. And what they did is they had a bunch of adults, I think it was about 240 of them in total, ranging in age from 18 to 90. And they had them fill out a bunch of cognitive tests to see how well their brains performed. And then they showed them pictures and said, describe what you're seeing. And people would describe what they were seeing. And sometimes when people are describing a picture, they say, well, there's a cloud over there. And just that little pause is what they were measuring. And so they had an AI system that was looking to see where there were these disjunctions in the flow of the speech to see whether a person was pausing to try to think of the word. And they were able to show that there was a link between their cognitive performance in these executive function assessments, which were a bunch of standardized tests. There was a link between that and whether they paused or not. Now, they didn't show... This wasn't a longitudinal test where people, they looked at them over time as they descended into dementia or just did normal aging type things. And so, the headline made me worry that if I can't think of a word, I have to panic that I'm having dementia start, which would be a bad sign because I can never find the words. I'm always struggling. You can talk, you're the smoothest talker I can think of. So you don't have any problems, but I definitely do. And the good news is that this study doesn't lead to that conclusion. If you're having trouble finding a word, that's just how your brain is. It doesn't say anything about your trajectory at this stage. So don't worry too much about it, but it is an accurate reflection of what's going on inside your head.
11: What's hilarious is I've never been more aware of you umming and awing, which doesn't happen a lot, but in this story, it was funny.
15: Well, you might notice it now, but you can play back any of my conversations with you, and I'm constantly looking for words. And that's just the way my brain works, and I'm not going to sweat it. I'm not going to worry that this means I'm going to go into dementia, because that's just not what the study says.
11: It's natural. Thanks a lot.
15: You're welcome.
11: That's our science expert, Dr. Dan Riskin. The federal government has signaled it may be interested in selling off Canadian airports. The Sun newspaper chain's Brian Lilly has the scoop. So, as you know, floated in the economic statement just a couple of weeks ago was the notion that we might start privatizing airports, which is a fairly dramatic affair. Now, apparently, there is a list of the airports that may be in the government's sights. We're joined by Toronto Sun columnist Brian Lilly. Good morning, Brian Lilly.
16: Good morning. It feels like that scene in Anchorman, from a mild mention in the economic statement to there's a list. Well, that escalated quickly.
11: Okay, so I'm presuming that Pearson's on the list, but I hear that Billy Bishop may also be on the list, even though, I mean, the installation at Billy Bishop is actually privately owned by American interests, but the airport itself is public.
16: Yeah, so that one's complicated. So the big four for sure, and the big four would be Pearson, Montreal, Vancouver, Calgary. Off the list, Edmonton, which is the fifth biggest airport in Canada, Ottawa, the sixth biggest airport. Billy Bishop is currently about 10th. But, you know, some of the sources I was speaking to yesterday said Billy Bishop is on the list. Some were saying they're not sure, but definitely the big four. And what the government is doing is trying to find financial partners and figure out how to structure the deal. They may have a framework in mind already, but that's not clear. There was discussion that there would be, in the days coming forward, could be as soon as later this week, coming forward with a request for information, which would kick off a formal process of me being able to say to you, John, I got this nice airport here. Mm-hmm. You got a pension fund with a lot of money. What are you going to do? Are you interested? How would you do things? It'd be that sort of process. So nothing fully concrete yet, but wheels are in motion is what I'm told.
11: Now, the worry, and I share this in many circles, is kind of the 407 model. We sold off the 407, or we leased it. And we said you have to meet these terms, like you can't raise the tolls beyond this threshold. And then they went ahead and did it anyway.
16: Yeah, there's lots of concerns around privatization here. There's concerns that airfares will go up. I keep hearing Australia mentioned as a cautionary tale, and yet I'm reading reports that said airfares within Australia actually went down, and that's from the airline industry over the 10-year period. That post-privatization, this could end up being very good for us as consumers or a complete disaster.
11: Yeah.
16: And the simple fact is we have no clue which model we're going to look at. But I was speaking with Duncan Dee, the former chief operating officer of Air Canada, who recently he was part of the executive team that went in to try and save Spirit Airlines in the States. Duncan's well-regarded in the industry. He knows the industry globally. And he said, we kind of got the worst of all worlds in Canada. They're run like private organizations, but they're owned by the public. And we somehow end up with the highest landing fees, counter fees, security fees. And so, you know, we look at our friends and family and neighbors in the United States or in Europe, and like, wow, you guys get cheap flights. We wish we could have that. And the excuse is always, well, you know, Canada is really big. That's part of the problem. The other part of the problem is the way our airline and air, specifically airport system is structured as a, everything is cost recovery in ways that other countries don't do. And so we've got the worst of the private sector and the worst of the public sector coming together to give us all this. So, if they move ahead with privatization, it can't just be selling off the assets and these entities, which, you know, like pension funds, Canada Pension, Plan Investment Board owns airports. The public service, this is funny, the Public Service Pension Plan Investment Board, and I'm sure that the public service will protest privatizing pensions, but or airports, but their pension plan owns, I believe, seven airports, mostly in Europe.
11: Thanks a lot for this. Good to talk, Brian.
16: Thank you.
11: That's Brian Lilly from The Sun. Coming up, when doctors faked performing knee surgery, patients still got better.
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14: Good morning, Dr. Mitch.
18: Ta-da! Good morning.
14: It's nice to have you. Okay. Very curious to know what form of knee surgery is found to be ineffective.
18: This is incredible. You have to think about this. Report in the New England Journal of Medicine done in Finland. What they basically did was they took just under 150 people and they had degenerative, in other words, not a specific injury, but they had problems with the little pad that sits between the two, your lower leg and your upper leg. In other words, in your knee, there's a pad of cartilage called the meniscus. And it pads the contact between your big, heavy body and your poor little lower leg and foot that have to actually do all the work of supporting you. It's called the meniscus. And over time, just degenerates. Parts of it can degenerate. And this was specifically the inside part of the meniscus. In other words, this part closest to the inner part of your leg. And it's a very common procedure. It's called a medial meniscectomy. And basically, if you're complaining of pain deep inside your knee on the inside, they put in a little camera and they trim away that piece of cartilage. And their logic is, we'll take away the part that's damaged, that's torn, and you'll do better. Well, it's just an incredible study. About 146 people, half they do the procedure on, half they pretend to do the procedure on. In other words, they put the camera in, but they don't do anything. No one knows who's done what. And then they follow them for 10 years. And lo and behold, don't you know that the people that had the medial meniscectomy for degenerative change, we're not talking about someone who had a trauma or an injury specific, but for just over time degenerative changes, they are much more likely to have knee problems, much more likely to go on to need more surgery, much more likely to develop bad osteoarthritis inside that knee. In other words, they did worse than the pretend people, the people who had pretend sham surgery. It's just incredible. It's a very common procedure. It's often done. It seemed to make sense from a medical point of view for them to actually test to make sure that it really did work. It's just an absolutely phenomenal piece of science, and it shows you, you really need to prove, even if it makes sense, you really got to prove something works before you roll it out and make sure that you're doing it on everybody who you might otherwise have done it on. So it doesn't mean there isn't a role for meniscectomy, but certainly if you're going to do it in this setting, it's probably not going to help someone.
14: There is a sleep habit that could apparently give me a heart attack.
18: Yeah, don't sleep. No.
14: Well, I barely do.
18: I was going to say, right, not really an issue for you and me. Basically, in people who slept under 8 hours a night, which is unfortunately a lot of us, irregular time of going to bed seemed to have a dramatic impact on your risk of developing a heart attack, a stroke, any major cardiovascular event. Again, out of Finland. Huge study, over 3,000 people, all born in the year 1966, picked up when they were 46 years of age, and they wore one of those things on your wrist that says, I'm asleep now, I'm not asleep now. Followed them for at least 7 days doing that, then followed them for the next bunch of years. And lo and behold, if you didn't go to bed at a regular time, if you then also got less than 8 hours sleep, you were much more likely to have a heart attack or a stroke. What's interesting in this to me is, regularity of when you woke up didn't seem to make a difference. The big difference was how irregular you were in terms of your patterns of when you went to bed. Now think about that. Most of us have to get up at about the same time every single morning because of jobs or kids or whatever. But many of us have extreme variability in when we go to bed, depending on how much work has to be done around the house and other things. So this has tremendous implications. Reported in BMC cardiovascular disorders, seem to have been very well done. It means I think you've got to become, one, get more sleep, duh, and two, try and go to bed at around the same time every night to get the maximum benefit from that sleep. And again, we go back to the fact that none of us are getting enough sleep as it is. We really got to work on that too.
14: Yeah, all right. And also, probably the biggest mistake we ever made was letting the dog sleep on the bed. But anyway.
18: Oh! Yeah. Don't even go there, but yes.
14: He has a habit of booping us, which is how I describe when he comes up to your face and then pokes his nose into your face.
18: Try and sleep, right? Try and sleep when that happens.
14: So scientists have discovered a hidden brain cleaning effect. Tell us about that.
18: Now, this was done in mice, so they're not sure if it really works in people, but it should. What they basically found is, when mice tense their abdominal muscles, now you're going to ask me, how did mice tense their abdominal muscles? But basically in walking or almost doing anything, they found that it forced blood to flow back into the spinal cord, the vessels around the spinal cord, shifted to where the brain was, and actually got the fluid that bathes the brain, the cerebrospinal fluid, the CSF, to move in and out. Now that's good because the brain has its own blood supply, yes. But when blood leaks out, as it normally does, in all other parts of our body, we have the lymph, which are these series of blood vessels, actually vessels, that accumulate this fluid and bring it back into the main circulation. Brain doesn't have that. So the CSF is supposed to do that sort of function, kind of circulate, clean things up, and move things out to where it's recycled. The problem is the CSF moves at its own speed, the speed that you make it. If this is the case, this would be a way to actually basically swish the fluid around a lot more effectively, a lot more logically, reasonably, and more frequently, and therefore, in theory at least, might wash away all those toxic wastes and things, the metabolic byproducts of your brain's working, and get rid of them. So they showed this in mice. They're able to model it in a way that they think would work in people, but it shows you how important it is to be active. And these people were just walking, you know, the mice were just walking around, not doing anything special. Wasn't a huge buildup in abdominal pressure. Just tensing their belly muscles as they walked was more than enough. which may be one of the reasons why exercise is so beneficial for us. It may not just be for our heart, but it may help to kind of circulate the CSF around our brain.
3: Thanks a lot, Dr. Mitch.
18: An absolute pleasure. Have a great day.
14: That's our medical correspondent, Dr. Mitch Shulman. This week on Totally Useless Information with Nick and Roy, what was the first CGI character used in a live-action film? And how did a toilet on a Russian train factor into the television series Star Trek?
17: There's one sound that when I say it, you're going to be like, I know what that's. I know that sound.
3: Okay.
17: Remember Star Trek?
3: Yes.
17: Remember when the door opens up?
3: Yes.
17: And it makes that swooshing sound?
3: Yes.
17: Now that I said it, everybody can hear it.
3: Right, and I can even see it. I see it and hear it. Yeah, yeah. It's like an earworm.
17: It's the sound of a Russian train toilet.
3: Really?
17: The whoosh.
3: Yeah.
17: Okay. That sound was somebody recorded the Russian train toilet and said, why don't we just put that in? It sounds real cool. It's this swooshing sound. Cool, totally useless, nutty
19: it
17: stuff.
19: Is. So the sound engineer for that just was in the washroom, the bathroom of this Russian train or whatever. And then they flushed it. And I go, what a cool sound. I'm like, okay.
17: Yeah.
19: Man.
17: Yeah. Except that poor sound guy, his career went down the drain.
3: Went down the toilet.
17: See that one, Nick?
19: Wow. Boy, you don't need a map for this show. Totally Useless Information with Nick and Roy. Is it real? Is it really, really real? Real? The first
17: It really is.
19: Yeah. Welcome. Elmer Fudd now joined us on the show. It's a Willy Wabbit. The first computer-generated CGI character in a live-action feature film was the Stained Glass Knight in the 1985 Young Sherlock Holmes.
17: Oh, cool. I remember that. That was cool. That was really cool.
19: Created by the very talented Lucasfilms Industrial Light and Magic with John Lasseter supervising the work. And it was a groundbreaking achievement in visual effects, which is computer-generated character, CGI.
14: That's Nick Marano and Roy LoCascio. You can check them out at nickandroy.com. That's our time. Thanks to you for spending some of yours with us. Nick Marano and Joe Cristiano brought the show together. My name is John Moore. I hope we'll talk again soon.
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2: From the National Newsroom of the Canadian Press, I'm Naira Ahmed. Nearly all the Canadian activists on a Gaza-bound flotilla aiming to break Israel's naval blockade of the Palestinian territory have now been detained. Global Samud Canada says 12 Canadians were among 500 activists that were on 54 boats that set sail from Turkey on Thursday. On Monday, the group said Israeli forces intercepted the activists' mission, detaining 319 people, including 11 Canadians. That was done nearly 500 kilometers from Gaza's shores. Global Affairs Canada acknowledged the request for comment from the Canadian press, but hasn't yet provided one. The United States is slapping most fresh mushrooms with tariffs of 2.84%. This comes after a U.S. Department of Commerce investigation, which the Canadian industry has called deeply flawed. Here's Canadian Press reporter Kelly Malone with Mushroom Canada's recent response to the investigation.
3: They say the Commerce Department's investigation and its basis for the tariffs appears to be mainstream agricultural tax treatment that includes provincial sales tax exemptions available to farmers generally. They say treating broad-based agricultural tax measures as unfair is contrary to common sense and unfairly penalizes Canadian mushroom growers for participating in programs available across the agricultural sector in any number of countries.
2: Separate anti-dumping tariffs are expected to be added later this month. China's embassy in Canada says a Canadian MP's visit to Taiwan crosses a red line for Ottawa's relationship with Beijing.
4: Conservative MP Michael Chong is in Taiwan this week to defy a warning from China's ambassador to Canada against travel to the political hotspot. Taiwan considers itself an independent nation, but Canada's official position neither challenges nor endorses China's claim on the island. A spokesperson for China's embassy in Canada urges against interfering in what it calls internal Chinese affairs. Chong says in a social media post that Canada does not take direction from foreign governments on where MPs can travel. Craig Lord, The Canadian Press, Ottawa.
2: Canadian researchers say seasonal allergies are worsening year after year due to increases in pollen.
5: Experts at the Aerobiology Research Laboratories have found the amount of powdery pollen released by plants during their reproduction process has gone up across Canada, and it's exacerbating allergies from hay fever to hives. Researcher Daniel Coates says monitoring by his lab suggests pollen levels have doubled, with climate change partly to blame. The theory is pollen loves warm weather and that longer periods of heat are putting more of it in the air. Don Mitchell, The Canadian Press.
2: And according to a new study, one in five pregnant people in Ontario were not properly screened for syphilis, the preventable disease that can be fatal when passed from mother to baby. The data published in the Canadian Medical Association Journal shows that the sooner syphilis is diagnosed and treated in pregnancy, the less chance there is of adverse outcomes. This is the Canadian Press. In sports, Alec Newhook's goal in overtime lifted the visiting Montreal Canadiens to a 3-2 Game 7 victory over the Buffalo Sabres in their second-round NHL playoff series. The Canadiens advance to the Eastern Conference Final, where they will face the well-rested Carolina Hurricanes starting on Thursday. Meantime, Rebecca Leslie scored with 56 seconds left in regulation time to give the Ottawa Charge a 2-1 win over the visiting Montreal Victoire in the Professional Women's Hockey League's Walter Cup Final. Game 4 is on Wednesday. The visiting San Antonio Spurs open the NBA's Best of 7 Western Conference Finals with a 122-115 win in double overtime against the defending champion Oklahoma City Thunder. Game 2 is on Wednesday. And the New York Yankees survived a shaky performance.

0: to edge the visiting Toronto Blue Jays 7-6 as they opened a four-game homestand against their AL East rivals. From the Canadian Press, I'm Naira Ahmed.
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7: I don't know about you, but I always find it a little bit exciting when a season two comes out of a show when I really liked season one. I think, oh, that'll be great. It feels like a guaranteed watch, right? You're going to win for sure because I like the actors. I like the premise. The storylines were great. In my case, it's on Apple TV, but I'm sure it'll be on BritBox at some point in time because it's a British kind of a police procedural. I know. Here I go again. But I really liked it, season one of Criminal Record. So when I saw Criminal Record season two was out, of course, I had to watch a new episode every Wednesday night.
8: They're coming for me. The police are coming for me.
9: This far-right gang has been trafficking weapons. They're planning something else.
8: If you're listening, which you are, here's a little message.

0: Okay, so you heard some accents there. So I know that I'm going to be watching season two like I did with season one with the closed captioning on, because Sylvie is going to have a little trouble with the accents, English not being her first language. You had a wee bit of Scottish in there, did you? Just a wee bit. Very somewhat veiled Scottish accent. That's Peter Capaldi. I like him. He was Doctor Who. I mean, who hasn't been Doctor Who? But he was a Doctor Who somewhere along the line. And Kush Jumbo is in it. I saw her as a lawyer in an American TV show. I'm trying to remember what it's called now. For some reason, I don't have it off the top of my head. But, The Good Wife and the follow-up to that. The Good Wife and The Good Fight. And she was great in that. Imagine my surprise the first time I saw her with an English accent. I thought she was American. These British actors do a pretty good American accent, usually. So Peter Capaldi, Kush Jumbo, two good actors. Season one was really great. So I thought, yes, let's go back and spend some time with London detectives Hegarty and Lenker. They're crime fighters, but they have very different ideas about how to go about it. And one of them, the Scottish guy, is he corrupt? He might be corrupt. Is he dangerous? He might be dangerous. We're not really sure. And that was okay after season one. They've been at odds the whole time, but now they're forced into a partnership, and they don't like it. They don't want to work together. They're being forced to work together. And I would take a moment now to explain the plot line to you. But I got to tell you, I got about three episodes into it, and I gave up trying to figure out the plot line because I couldn't follow it. And frankly, I no longer cared. You ever do that? What is going on? He's trying to recruit this guy named Billy as an undercover asset. But is there more to it than that? How does he know Billy? Billy, they seem to be kind of on some kind of terms, but he doesn't want anyone to know how well they know each other. June, the other character, her home life is falling apart right in front of our eyes. So you got to have the complications of home life. But is this guy still corrupt? Is she in danger from him? I don't know. But like I said, the most important thing is I stopped giving a damn after a few episodes. When plot lines are so convoluted, I think I literally would have had to have watched season one all over again. Not just a recap, the entire thing to even begin to unravel all of this. So if you haven't seen season one, absolutely don't start with season two. It's going to make no sense to you. If you have watched season one, I hope it's recently, because maybe you'll do a better job of unraveling it than I did. So I am not giving Criminal Record season two a recommend. Can't do it, Bunda. Cannot bring myself to do it because I'm so confused.
1: I hate when you explain it so well, where you're so excited from season one, you get into season two, and it's just such a letdown. Like, it's happened for a few shows with me lately, too, where I'm just like, then you don't want to, they'll extend to a season three, and you're now then tied. Do you want to watch the rest of season two and then maybe give season three a shot?
0: Also, but it's been so long between season one and season two, Kush Jumbo, I don't even recognize her anymore. Who's that? She was that lawyer from that American show. She looks totally different. Short hair. Maybe she's gained a bit of weight. I'm not sure, but there's just something different about her appearance. Yeah, it's frustrating. The other thing is, a lot of these TV shows, I think they run out of steam because they take too long to unravel the mysteries.
1: Mm-hmm.
0: There's a certain length of time, something, I find that in a lot of shows now. I'm 20 episodes in, it's the second season, and I just think, whatever guys, get on with it. Some of those early shows like Lost,
1: yeah,
0: where they land on an island and weird things are going on, you're all into it, and then 3 years later, you still don't know what's happening, and you just think, this is enough now.
1: Yeah.
0: I'll tune into the series finale, and I'll get caught up. Until then, I've stopped giving a damn.
1: Yeah, there's a show that I was currently watching about a year or two ago called From, and it was the same thing. They're the writers from Lost, and the first three seasons I was excited for, but then the way season three ended, season four just started, but I have no interest in watching it because of how season three ended, because it kind of just, you dragged out a storyline for three seasons, and then it was annoying. So I just hesitated to watch season four. I don't even know if I'm going to watch it. And it, sucks because I really like seasons one and two a lot.
0: So what are you watching right now?
1: I'm watching and just, well, I just finished watching the show called Rooster. I think I talked about episode one after watching The Madison. It was a kind of a comedy series because The Madison was kind of a really sad series. I needed a show. Well, this show just wrapped up, Rooster, and it is good.
2: Dad, I love that you're here, but I don't need you to check on me.
3: I just want to help.
4: I know you're going through something with your marriage.
2: Casey? Everybody knows. It's a place like a fishbowl. That guy knows.
3: He doesn't know.
2: Excuse me. You know that my husband left me for a grad student, right?
3: Yes.
5: What can I do for you, Greg?
3: I'm here to make sure that Kay's job is safe.
5: She burned down the faculty house.
3: It was an accident.
5: She also assaulted a professor.
3: I still love you.
5: Ow!
3: That was on purpose.
1: So the voice in there, Steve Carell, he plays Greg Russo, who is an author. He is a guy that is super socially awkward, but it is such a funny show, Bill, and it's one where you watch episode one and it kind of catches you, brings you in a bit. Episode two, same thing. Each episode gets better and it kind of just unravels the story a bit more, but the main premise of the show is that Steve Carell is there to kind of visit his daughter just for kind of a quick trip, which turns into an extended trip. And then you learn more about how his marriage fell apart, and then he's trying to help out his daughter, who's going through her kind of unraveling of her marriage, which is very unfortunate. There's a guy that plays, Phil Dunster plays Archie. He's kind of the bad guy, the husband that had the affair with a student and left his wife, and he's in this. He is such a good villain. So funny, just a pretentious, good-looking guy that all the students, everybody loves, and everyone's just enamored with, but he's just so... Oh, you love to hate him. And the cast in the show is really well done too. I think, John, you heard in the voices there, but John C. McGinley's in it. Steve Carell is one of the main guys, but you see other guys too. Alan Ruck, he makes a couple of appearances, and I just think it's a very funny show. 10 episodes, bit of a twist right towards the end of the last episode. And I'm thinking, okay, it's already been renewed for season two, but I really enjoyed it, and I thought, this is a interesting show. It's kind of a dry humor, dry comedy with some little bit of goofiness that gets away. There's some hockey scenes in it as well, Bill, because Steve Carell, big hockey guy, and he's kind of helping out in there. So I was rather surprised. I was thinking, how can you get away with Steve Carell's kind of awkward, silly humor? But it works really well.
0: I know how you can do that. Don't watch him.
1: You don't like him? No?
0: I don't watch Steve Carell. Oh. No. I see Steve Carell's in something, I just, no.
1: Not a fan of that?
0: No, I was tempted to watch it because you were so excited about the first one.
1: Yeah.
0: By the way, you're cheating a little bit now. You've reviewed the same series. Is that 2 weeks in a row?
1: No, I did it about a month ago when season one happened.
0: Because you just started. I thought we had to watch the whole series or at least have given up on it.
1: I did episode one.
0: But if we could do that, I could do one at a time too, Bunda. I could also cheat. You know what, though, with summer here, I'll probably be, instead of binge watching, maybe the occasional movie that I've seen on streaming service, because I don't want to spend my entire summer watching a whole series of TV, especially when lately I can't find a good one.
1: Yeah.
0: Well, but Rooster, if you like Steve Carell, obviously you're going to like this.
1: Yeah, really well. And like I said, episode 10, the final episode, just aired yesterday, so that's why I'm reviewing it this time. But I watched the first episode, and I was like, okay, I'm interested, but how is this going to go? And like I said, it got a lot better as the season went on.
0: Okay, mine's on Apple TV.
1: I'm a company man, Crave.
0: Okay, and I'm a not recommend, you're a recommend.
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0: Let's get right to this here because she doesn't have a lot of time, and we appreciate the Minister of Health for making a few minutes for us this morning. She and the rest of the province, I guess, we're all marking 1 year now since the start of the Primary Care Action Plan. And apparently more than 275,000 people have been connected to a primary care provider since that plan launched a year ago. The Minister of Health is Sylvia Jones and is on the line right now. Good morning, Minister.
22: Thank you for allowing me to join you, Bill.
0: We appreciate your being here. So 275,000 more people have a primary care provider. We don't have enough doctors for them to have brand new doctors. Is this about connecting people with existing practices?
22: It's actually a combination of a number of things. So first of all, I'm happy to say that in the last year alone, we have in fact connected over 330,000 people to primary care, and that could be a physician, it can be a nurse practitioner, and these multidisciplinary teams where physicians work with nurse practitioners, with dietitians, mental health workers, really are what patients and clinicians love to see, because it gives that full service of when you get a diagnosis, you can then go to the next clinical expert to walk through what it means now that I've been diagnosed with diabetes or high blood pressure.
0: Is that just creating more work for family doctors? I've heard them complain now that they spend a lot of their time talking to someone who's been diagnosed by a pharmacist. And it's not necessarily because the pharmacist is qualified or not qualified to do it. It's that people end up doubting that diagnosis and want to go to their primary care physician anyway. And it would be hard to measure how often that happens. But I certainly anecdotally am hearing about that.
22: So what it really means is when you get a diagnosis from your physician. So let's say Mrs. Jones is told that she has diabetes or early onset diabetes. Instead of having that physician spend the next 20 or 30 minutes walking through what that means for diet and lifestyle changes, if there is a dietitian in the multidisciplinary team, the physician can seamlessly transfer that patient and they can have those conversations. When we have expanded through the use of pharmacies, 19 minor ailments, so cold sore, as an example. You go to your pharmacy, they diagnose, they give you a prescription in some cases, and then the patient always has the opportunity to then go back to their primary care provider and have a conversation about, how do I avoid this in the future? How do I make sure that instead of just treating the ailment, I actually do more preventative and proactive work as a patient to avoid it in the future?
0: But so Minister, what if you still don't have a primary care physician? Now you're relying on the pharmacist for all of your health care, and doctors will tell you that people often walk into their office with one thing, but doctors notice there might be some other subtle symptom that can launch an investigation that can lead to diagnosing even more dangerous illnesses. Are those people being left out of the system, and we've just kind of lowered the bar and said, well, we're taking care of the minor issues, we don't have to worry about the rest?
22: No, not at all, Bill. What we're seeing is, as we expand scope of practice, as we give individuals more options, it actually frees up the time for a primary care provider to focus on those more serious conditions. And, you know, I'm proud to say that while our government under Premier Ford's leadership has committed $3.4 billion to primary care to expand and attach all Ontarians by 2029, we actually today still lead Canada in attachment of over 90% of people who are connected with a regular primary care provider. So we're doing well. We just need to get that last 10% connected.
0: Talking to Ontario's Health Minister Sylvia Jones, your answer, though, does specifically talk about a patient who already has a primary care physician, right? Because you talked about how you could then circle back. But it doesn't really answer the question, what if you don't have a primary care physician? So how far have we come in connecting people specifically to a family doctor who didn't have one? How many more primary care physicians do we have practicing now compared with a year ago?
22: So in terms of how many more people today are connected to a primary care provider than a year ago, that's over 330,000. And I just did a quick search.
0: Is that defined, though, as a medical doctor, or are you including all of those categories, nurse practitioner and others, in that?
22: That would include primary care providers, would include family physicians and nurse practitioners.
0: For me, I mean, I've dealt with nurse practitioners. In the end, though, they don't have the same level of training as a family physician.
22: When we do the multidisciplinary team approach, which is very much the focus of our attachment and our expansion, as I said, the ability to work with a family physician, a nurse practitioner, a dietitian, perhaps a mental health worker, really provides that all-round quality of care that you're not constantly having to ask your patient or send them to other regions of Ottawa. So having them all work together in one place really is where we are moving in terms of the best outcomes for patients.
0: We have a regular contributor to the show, daily contributor, a family physician, and he sent me, before I knew you were coming on the show, as a matter of fact, but the same day, earlier that day, totally coincidental, he sent me a note. Some of it's blacked out, so there are no patient names. And this is not directly about what we're talking about today, but it talks about the overall system. Dear Dr. Dworkin, regarding the referral for patient, and it has a patient number, for foot right, sent by Dr. Dworkin, April 14th, 2026. The referral currently resides with, and then there's a specialist named doctor, and then yep. The specialist. The referral has been marked as pending booking. The anticipated wait time for the appointment is 3 to 4 years. 3 to 4 years. We still have some problems we need to work out.
22: Absolutely. And actually, you've touched on something that we're working on as well, separate and apart from the primary care attachment, and that is to be able to centralize those specialist referrals. You know, we've already done it, and we've been doing it for many years in cancer care. More recently, we have been able to do centralized referrals for cataract surgery. And we've seen over a 50% improvement in terms of access and smoothing out where people get referred and ultimately get their cataract surgeries done. So if
0: yeah, and I certainly supported the cataract surgery initiative. I have to tell you, though, as someone who has been diagnosed with cataracts and got into the system recently, I think we have to be a little careful there about there's a feeling that you're being upsold with cataract surgery. And I had to get a second opinion by someone who said, you're actually a very poor candidate. You don't need it. And upsold into things like specialized dry eye treatment, and they had to pay cash for them, thousands of dollars. And that's an area that I think we have to take a little care in. I'm concerned that there might be too heavy a hand in making sales pitches now that we've privatized that procedure.
22: Well, let's keep in mind that we've often and for many decades had the opportunity to have cataract surgery done outside of a hospital setting. But you raise an important point, and when we expanded our opportunities for community surgical centers, we actually tightened up some of the rules to make sure that the public was absolutely aware of what is publicly funded OHIP-covered services and what are not. And that is now posted in those cataract and surgical centers.
0: Well, with all due respect, Minister, and again, I've supported some privatization in the system. Philosophically, I'm probably on the same page as you are. But I was surprised at how diminished the quality of the OHIP-covered surgery was by the experts who were trying to convince me to upsell beyond that and many treatments ahead of time. I was shocked by the level of pressure that I was that I felt under during that whole process. It was very disheartening.
22: Which is why we have made sure that as we do the expansions, we compel those organizations, those surgical centers, to publicly post what is covered by OHIP, so that when patients go in, they understand exactly what is OHIP funded, and then they make determinations.
0: I know, but it's your vision, and they say, well, do you really want to go with the cheapest option? Yes, we could do the OHIP option, but this vision, we can correct it even after the surgery using a special light. We can change and tweak your vision, and it's a really tough decision to make, and if you don't have money and to pay for it on your own, you kind of feel like you're coming out with a second best solution.
22: Well, I would say respectfully that, OHIP funded services need to be clearly articulated by those organizations. And there is a pathway, because these are regulated health professionals who are providing these services, need to maintain that transparency with their patients.
0: Yeah, and it's not everybody. I met one who I think was very professional and said, this is not the time for you to have cataract surgery. You're not going to get a result that you'll be happy with. But I met another that I thought was absolutely disgraceful in the way they behaved. But anyway, Minister, you're not at the point of needing cataract surgery. So when you get there, let me know how your experience is. But I didn't intend to bring it up today, but I'm glad I did, because it was very frustrating and disheartening for me. And I hope, as Minister of Health, you'll maybe ask some questions about some of the issues with private clinics with cataract surgery. Thank you for your time today.
22: You stay well. Bye.
0: Ontario's Health Minister Sylvia Jones.
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0: I'm starting to do this a little bit now, especially when I'm in crowds of people. Starting to do this a little. I'm sorry, what was that? Just a little, not a lot. I'm just starting to do that a little. We have a water softening system in the house because we have a well. And when there's been a power outage, we had a long one this past weekend, there's a little alarm. It's just this high-pitched beep, beep, beep, beep. And people in the house will say to me, Dad, can you go down and turn off that alarm? And I'll say, what alarm are you talking about? Now, if I get closer to it, oh, yeah, I hear that now. You didn't hear that before? No. And I notice I have to get closer and closer in the longer we've lived here to be able to hear it. So I did one of those tests, the AirPods test. You know, you put them in your little Apple Air, and you can do a hearing test. And I passed. So I thought, good enough. And I put it off for another day. I'm not as stupid as that story makes me sound, because I realize I'm starting to lose a little bit of my hearing. So at some point, I'm going to have to deal with that. And I think this is the problem. Your hearing kind of slips away slowly. Good friend of mine woke up one day profoundly deaf in one ear. He knew exactly, like, when you go from hearing to nothing, that's obvious. For the rest of us, though, I think it just kind of slips away a little bit over time. My dad used to say, why does everybody bloody mumble these days? I don't understand anything. Like, Dad, it's you. And people will put on glasses if they can't see, but no one wants to put a hearing aid in. It's the weirdest thing. Anyway, I bring it up because this is Speech and Hearing Month. Clayton Fisher, founder and head audiologist at Treat Hearing, is in studio with us right now. Good morning.
24: Good morning.
0: I'm sorry, could you speak up a little? What was that?
24: Yeah, exactly. So, no, Bill, thanks for sharing that story, because I think it's very fitting. It's, you know, hearing is one of these senses that most of the time it doesn't happen like with your friend there, right? It happens very gradually over time. And unless, like you just mentioned, there's some audible indicator that other people can hear and you can't, and they can point it out to you, you know, it can be very difficult to realize that maybe just at certain pitches or tones that you're missing something, because as we age, it tends to be those high frequencies. That beeping sound would likely be a higher pitched tone.
0: Yeah, it's pretty high.
24: Yeah. Yep. And so a lot of people can hear certain sounds beautifully, normally, and then other sounds, like the little beeps and the birds and the consonants of speech, they just can't hear them. And it's a bit confusing, because you can hear some things well, but then you struggle in a noisy environment.
0: You made an important point there in passing, though, about speech. Because we think of speech as being in that easily audible range. But there are subtle sounds that we make with our mouths that help us understand the difference between words in ways we kind of take for granted, right? Those are the very subtle little high sounds and
24: you're absolutely
0: breath
24: right.
0: sounds. And
24: that's absolutely. So, you know, we can hear often vowel sounds and nasal sounds. They provide all the loudness of speech. But in order to get the details, it sounds like F and S and TH. And those are higher pitch sounds. And if you can't hear those higher pitches, you can't hear those sounds. And
0: well, when you said S, there's that S at the end.
24: Exactly.
0: It's easy to start to lose.
24: Absolutely. And a lot of these sounds actually show up on the lips. So sometimes, you know, we have to focus on people a little bit more if we can't hear those high frequency sounds, to watch their lips and use the context of what they're saying.
0: So we're kind of cheating and we don't even know it necessarily.
24: Absolutely. I mean, to be honest, everyone does it, even with people who have totally normal hearing. But what's really fascinating is that when you have this subtle change in your hearing, in a social situation, like let's say you're out at a restaurant, the brain really does need to work harder in that environment if your hearing's sloping off in the high pitches, because you are having to use context and sort of piece things together a little bit. And so it does tax, you know, our sort of cognitive budget, so to speak, more. And so we have less cognitive resources left over for all the important stuff, like what people are saying and if
0: what they said and memorizing what they said, like their names and other things.
24: Precisely.
0: Because you were too busy focusing on something else. Is that where part of the cognitive decline is thought to come in, that you're just overtaxing your brain?
24: And that's one part of it. Okay. The other part of it is that if you're not hearing those high pitched sounds, well, there's a little region in your brain that codes for those high pitched sounds, and it's not getting the action or activity that it's supposed to be getting. Okay. And so when it's not, when the brain's not firing up and lighting up, it tends to get a little bit more dormant, and those cells can actually die off. Okay. And we have the MRI studies to prove it. So there is this direct link between hearing and the brain. But then probably most importantly, indirectly, if a person is experiencing more than just a little bit of hearing loss, at a certain point in a social situation, like what we were just talking about, they won't be able to fill in the gaps as easily. And if it gets hard enough, then they just stop participating in that conversation.
0: Now, this is why I can relate to that last part, even though I don't think my hearing is quite there yet. But I am aware there's some decline. But I live in a household where people speak French all the time.
24: Mm-hmm.
0: And my understanding of French is pretty good one-on-one. Then you get two people talking, I have to pay more attention. Three or four talking over each other, I am tuned out.
24: Yeah.
0: I can't keep up anymore, I'm tuned out. And then my wife will say to me, are you okay, Bill? You're not paying attention. Yeah, I'm wandering in my own thoughts. You lost me.
24: Yeah.
0: So it's kind of the same, right?
24: When you, absolutely.
0: Even though it's your language, you're just not hearing it anymore, so you give up.
24: That's right. And of course, any time that we're operating in our second language, like we hear that quite often in the clinic, whatever that second language is tends to be a lot harder because the brain's working harder just to be in that second language mode, and then you're trying to listen through this filter, so to speak, of your hearing loss. And if, at a certain point, you know, you can't blame anyone. You just tune out, right?
0: Yeah, and like with a second language, if you can't understand one word because of your hearing, your brain starts to focus on what was that word, what could it have meant, what was the context of it, and by the way, the conversation is now moved on and you're left behind.
24: Yeah, and you know, most of the time people can get by in that situation and they can sort of, you know, try and get caught up or what have you, but sometimes it doesn't work out that well. I don't know if you've ever been in a situation where maybe you were a bit embarrassed to ask where the conversation was at or what the word was, and then you can find yourself sort of bluffing sometimes, and it can be embarrassing if you say something that's already been talked about, for example.
0: Right. Yeah. As someone who asks people questions for a living, you have to be very careful of that. Listen to the answer. Otherwise, because people in their car, they all heard the answer, and you didn't. You're the idiot.
24: Yeah.
0: And that's one of the reasons I think people get embarrassed and they don't want to deal with it. Why is it, have you spent any time, this, by the way, is Clayton Fisher, founder and head audiologist at Treat Hearing. Have you given much thought, or do you, as part of your studies, look into why people are so embarrassed about fixing their hearing loss? People will wear glasses, maybe when you're a kid and people teased you, okay, but most people, they get older, they put on the reading glasses, there's no hesitation.
24: Yep.
0: What is it about hearing and hearing aids that has such a stigma attached to it?
24: I think, you know, that stigma has, you know, deep rooted and goes back, you know, decades and decades and decades. But I hope that we're losing a bit of that now, but it's I think the bigger thing is just that it, as an invisible challenge that people have, it's really easy to ignore, right? And it doesn't, you know, physically hurt. And so we can sort of put it out of our minds and say, yeah, it's fine, until for most people, it's that situation we were just talking about. They're in a social situation. Someone cracks a joke. They miss the punchline. Everyone laughs. They don't. And then that tends to be a moment for people where they finally pick up the phone and say, that's it.
0: Yeah,
24: I got to call someone and get this looked into. But, you know, really, and part of the reason, you know, Speech and Hearing Month, we're trying to raise awareness about hearing loss is that we would love if people came in before that big moment, right? Yeah. We would love it if they were just a little bit more proactive about their hearing, and not just for the social stuff or embarrassment, but really for this overall health and cognitive health aspect.
0: But, you know, you don't even look 40 years old and you're wearing glasses. You put in a hearing aid and people associate it with aging. And we don't want to admit that we're getting older. I think that's part of the stigma there.
24: Definitely.
0: So should we just automatically, a certain point in time, start getting regular hearing tests? Like, I go every year to have my eyes tested. I think maybe once I had a hearing test.
24: Yeah.
0: Probably for part of a show I was doing. Should we just say, you know, you're 60 years old now, or you're 65 years old, just go annually and get a hearing test.
24: Absolutely. And, you know, and most people have insurance that covers the cost of a hearing assessment. And so it just makes sense to have it checked and get a baseline and know where you're at and be a little bit more preventative about it, as opposed to waiting, like most people do, until it becomes a serious problem and that needs to be addressed, or you're sort of dragged in by a family member or a loved one who's fed up with having to repeat themselves. So preventative makes a lot more sense. But as you mentioned, just with, you know, people concerned about what wearing a hearing aid might do to their, you know, self-image and that sort of thing, we still have a long way to go, I think, to getting people in the same way that they get their eyes tested or their teeth cleaned.
0: That Apple AirPods test worth anything?
24: You know what? What I love about that is that you sat down and did that. And so it can give you an idea of where your hearing is at. Of course, pass, fail, it's not a diagnostic test. And someone could be having a great deal of difficulty hearing in a noisy environment just with a high frequency loss where, you know, the AirPod test might pass. But Bill, I love that you were able to sit in your living room, in the comfort of your living room, and take 5 or 10 minutes and just go through that. And I think that's a huge step towards promoting, you know, overall hearing health in the general population. If a guy
0: modern
24: can sit
0: hearing
24: down,
0: aids, are they good? My dad used to walk around with that feedback, and he was the only one who couldn't hear it because feedback tends to be high pitched.
24: Yep.
0: So we'd have to say, Dad, your hearing aid, it's going. Yep.
24: I'm happy to say, Bill, that those days really are over. You know, and it's a great time to be wearing hearing aids because all that stuff, the ringing and the batteries, and you know, it's not an issue anymore, right? The hearing aids are rechargeable. They don't whistle or feedback like that. And so if you go to someone who, you know, really knows what they're doing and can set them up for you and get you gradually adjusted to them, all people need to do is put them in. That's it.
0: Can I use it as my phone and my music source as well? Because I don't want to take those out and then put my AirPods in.
24: That's right. Luckily, you whether it's an iPhone or an Android, you can connect directly, and that's the nice thing, right? You have to have these little instruments in your ears to help you with the soft sounds of speech or the birds, but you can also use them like a wireless headset. So there are certain convenience factors that I see every day that patients just say, hey, this is great. I can be doing the dishes and listening to, right, you know, CFRA.
0: How natural are the sounds? Am I still going to be able to enjoy music the same way? I'm going to get a full range?
24: Well,
0: it even sound better to me?
24: Most people, you know, perhaps like yourself, based on what you described, tend to have more of a loss in the high frequencies, okay, if it's just related to a whole lifetime's worth of use. So we tend to just boost those high frequencies. So for listening to music, you don't get the same bass as you would if you put on a nice set of headphones or earbuds. If you're streaming through them, but for podcasts and phone calls and talk radio, it's fabulous. And for music, it's good. It's just not like a Bose set of headphones.
0: Right. Although if I'm really sitting down to listen to music, I can boost the high end on the music anyway to make it sound
24: you
0: better.
24: You can do that. You can absolutely do that on your device and so on.
0: I wish you could do it on people, though.
24: Exactly.
0: I can turn up the high end on you.
24: You can't do it for everyday life. So, yeah.
0: No, but that might be the one time I take them out. I'm saying, okay, I'm going to sit down, listen to this entire album from one side to the other. And
24: absolutely. But, you know, I just quickly on that note in technology, you know, the hearing instruments, they're constantly assessing the environment, and they'll know when you're in a quiet space or a noisy restaurant or listening to music, and they will automatically adjust to optimize for the music or whatever it is that you're doing.
0: Clayton Fisher, how do we get a hearing test from Treat Hearing?
24: Well, you can give us a call, 613-567-3644, or you could just Google Treat Hearing online and submit an online form. But probably the best way is just to give us a call, and I encourage you to do so, especially if you've never had your hearing tested.
0: Yeah, I might have to see you very soon.
24: We'll see you. We'll see you for sure.
0: Or crank up the sound on that alarm downstairs that everyone can hear but me. Not a good sign. Oh, well, the good news is, working in radio, I've been backstage at many concerts. The bad news is that has not helped my hearing.
24: No, that definitely has not helped.
0: That ringing sound I heard for 8 hours afterwards was not a good thing.
24: No, if you're hearing ringing in your ears after a show, then it's a good sign that obviously, you know, some damage has been done. And certainly, if you hear ringing in your ears in quiet, you know, if people are experiencing that, then that's a really good sign that you should have your hearing checked, because there's probably something going on.
0: Last time I was standing on the stage watching a friend, they were playing a big hall, concert hall, and I had my ear plugs in. I always do.
24: Great.
0: And he came up and yelled in my ear, "That's what you think of our band?"
24: Yeah.
0: And I said, "No, I don't want to be as deaf as you already are from playing in this band all
24: these
0: years."
24: That's right. That's right. So it's important. So for any, you know, protecting your hearing is really important. But unfortunately, most people find out about that a little bit too late, you know.
0: Yeah. No, and don't put those headphones up too loud either for young people. It's not good.
24: Absolutely. Yeah.
0: You will pay the price for it one day. Good to talk to you.
24: It was very good to talk to you.
0: Pleasure. Clayton Fisher, founder and head audiologist at Treat Hearing.
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0: You heard Bob Reed earlier on Touchdowns and Fumbles, very concerned about the future of the Snowbirds, and the Canadian government has seemed to have given up on them, now talking more positively about keeping them in the air. Retired Lieutenant General Yvon Blondin, he headed the Royal Canadian Air Force from 2012 to 2015, and he's on the line with us right now. Good morning.
4: Good morning, Bill. Thanks for inviting me on your show again.
0: How important were the Snowbirds to the Canadian Air Force, the Royal Canadian Air Force? Is this something that the average man and woman takes pride in?
4: Well, if you're talking about the Air Force, absolutely. The Snowbirds are an icon, and for the average person working in the Air Force, this is a symbol. This is a showroom to Canada, but not only to Canada, to the U.S. and to a certain measure to Europe, outside the country, of the professionalism and how good we are in the Air Force. But if you ask me, this is in the Air Force, not necessarily in the Canadian forces. The Navy does not have anything similar to the Snowbirds, and nor does the Army. So when the discussions at higher level within the Canadian forces are made, the pride does not necessarily enter into the equation.
0: Well, maybe you need to do more flyovers over Parliament. That'll remind them of how cool it is and how skilled these pilots are. How does it work? Does a pilot of a Snowbird, have they piloted other, say, CF-18s, and that they, for a time, they take part in the team and then they go back? Or are these specialized pilots who do just this?
4: No, it's regular pilots that have flown or flying other fleets of aircraft, helicopter fleets, cargo fleets, fighter fleets. They've all gone through the same level of training, through basic training and more advanced training. And the Tudor used to be the main training airplanes where all the pilots used to go to when they were young. So going back after a while flying other fleets was kind of okay. You'd go there, you'd fly the Snowbird team for a couple of years, and then go back to your original fleet. It's a concept that evolved through the years. Early on in the 60s, we had the Tudor only as a training aircraft. And then in the 70s, we had some instructor pilots that started doing air shows on the weekends. We're invited to air shows around the Moose Jaw and would fly the Tudor aircraft in formation and do a demonstration. And eventually, through years of doing this, it became an official team. And especially in 1967, when we celebrated the Confederation, the team that was flying from Moose Jaw was used as an icon going around Canada and demonstrating what the Canadian forces would do. So it became an official team, started having an official recognition, and had a life of its own. But that life in the early 2000s, when we got rid of the Tudor aircraft for training, because the Snowbirds were embedded into that training fleet in Moose Jaw. But when we changed from a Tudor aircraft to something else, then it was a decision to make. Do we keep the Snowbirds or not? And the decision was made to keep it for a while, keep it longer, just didn't have any money to buy other aircraft. So we decided to keep the Tudor going and fly the Snowbird on the Tudor aircraft. But at that time, that airplane was getting to be 45 years old, and now that aircraft is 65 years old.
0: Lieutenant General has done his homework. 65 years old, I remember when I was a kid. I mean, the skill is still the same, and still just as impressive. But the planes themselves were pretty impressive. But they do start to look old. And I know safety would be one issue, probably maintaining an aircraft that's that old is expensive. But also, I think it's lost a little bit of its luster, doesn't it? Is it time to update them and have them fly something more modern?
4: Well, we've been doing updates as much as we could for the last 25 years. The airport started telling the government that it needed a new aircraft if it wanted to keep that icon flying in Canada. But every time, with every government, when the issue came up, cost became a deterrent. Nobody wanted to tell the population that we need to invest millions into a Snowbird that is not providing any combat capability, but it's something that's nice to see. We're still there. We went to at least two or three of those where the Air Force said the risk is getting higher. We cannot get spare parts for the airplane. We're cannibalizing older airplanes because we kept some in storage to keep the airplane flying, and now the risk is getting to be too high. The maintenance is not just difficult. You can't find spare parts. The engine is the reliability of the engine is getting to be a risk that you have to balance against the benefits you get about flying the airplane. Is it willing to risk more lives? Because we lost 10 lives through the life of the CT-114 Tudor aircraft as a Snowbird. Now, do we want to continue this? And the recommendation from the Air Force is saying, look, you got to be serious now. Either you get a new airplane or we're at the end of trying to keep something safe flying. So it's in the hands of the government. Are you serious about this or not?
0: Well, their first answer seemed to be no, and now, with a little pressure, they seem to be moving towards yes. I'll believe it when I see it, but I can hear from this conversation, how important it is and how much pride we take in it, and it sounds like something we should try to keep going.
4: Well, I would add, Bill, that it's not just a question of pride right now. For the last 25 years, this airplane has been going all over the United States. And it sent a message through the last 25 years. Canada is not willing to buy new military equipment. It just flies the oldest equipment. And we've been perpetuating this message year after year in the U.S. And the public opinion in the U.S. is that Canada is not serious about buying military equipment. And now it's almost an icon in the U.S. as much as it is in Canada, but to a different reason. You've got a government now that says we are serious about changing our military mind and getting some new military equipment. And the first direction of this message is to the U.S. Now, if this government has a chance of putting that message into the Snowbirds and saying and showing it for the next few years, how committed they are to getting this new military equipment.
0: I don't have any questions left after that or anything left to add. Well said. Thank you. Great point. Appreciate talking to you today.
4: You're welcome. Nice talking to you, Bill.
0: Retired Lieutenant General Yvan Blondin, head of the Royal Canadian Air Force from 2012 to 2015.
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1: From the National Newsroom of the Canadian Press, I'm Naira Ahmed. A dozen Canadians were among the 500 activists detained by Israel on Monday while on a Gaza-bound flotilla aiming to break Israel's naval blockade of the Palestinian territory. The Israeli military boarded the boats wearing tactical gear in broad daylight, unlike previous interceptions, which mostly took place under the cover of night in international waters. Hamas has condemned Israel's latest attack on the flotilla, calling on the international community to pressure Israel to end its blockade, which has been in place for almost 20 years. The latest action comes just weeks after Israeli forces intercepted about 20 boats from the flotilla near a southern Greek island and detained 175 activists, including two Canadians. Global Affairs Canada knows of the latest interception and has yet to comment. The U.S. has put countervailing duties on fresh mushrooms grown in Canada following a U.S. Department of Commerce investigation, which the Canadian industry has called deeply flawed. Canadian Press reporter Lisa Laporte.
2: The change posted in the Federal Register Monday will slap most fresh mushrooms with tariffs of 2.84%. Separate anti-dumping duties are expected to be added later this month. The preliminary commerce investigation says Canadian mushroom producers received unfair government subsidies.
1: Last week, Mushrooms Canada CEO said Canadian growers haven't engaged in unfair trade practices and producers are not receiving special treatment, noting the North American mushroom industry is deeply integrated. The RCMP say a glider has crashed in northern Alberta, killing the lone pilot on board.
3: Corporal Matthew Howell says police responded to the crash in Lamont County, northeast of Edmonton, shortly after 3 p.m. local time on Monday. He says one person was declared dead at the scene. Police are not releasing details about the pilot because Howell says next of kin had not yet been notified. The Transportation Safety Board of Canada says in a statement that the accident involved a privately registered Schleicher ASW-20. The TSB says it is deploying a team of investigators. David Augustine, The Canadian Press.
1: And the Canadian researcher who helped spearhead the creation of the Special Olympics has died at age 96.
4: In a social media post, Special Olympics Canada says Frank Hayden passed away on Saturday and is survived by four children, seven grandchildren, and five great-grandchildren. Raised in St. Catharines, Ontario, Hayden's research in the 1960s revealed that exercise would be beneficial for people with intellectual disabilities. That contributed to the creation of the Special Olympics by Eunice Kennedy Shriver in July of 1968. Special Olympics provides athletic training and competition for millions of athletes with intellectual disabilities in more than 170 countries. Hayden was a member of Canada's Sports Hall of Fame and appointed a Companion of the Order of Canada. Don Mitchell, The Canadian Press.
1: This is The Canadian Press. In sports, Alec Newhook's goal in overtime lifted the visiting Montreal Canadiens to a 3-2 Game 7 victory over the Buffalo Sabres in their second-round NHL playoff series. The Canadiens advance to the Eastern Conference Final, where they will face the well-rested Carolina Hurricanes starting on Thursday. Meantime, Rebecca Leslie scored with 56 seconds left in regulation time to give the Ottawa Charge a 2-1 win over the visiting Montreal Victoire in the Professional Women's Hockey League's Walter Cup Final. Game 4 is on Wednesday. The visiting San Antonio Spurs open the NBA's Best of 7 Western Conference Finals with a 122-115 win in double overtime against the defending champion Oklahoma City Thunder. Game 2 is on Wednesday. And the New York Yankees survived a shaky performance to edge the visiting Toronto Blue Jays 7-6 as they opened a four-game homestand against their AL East rivals. From the Canadian Press, I'm Naira Ahmed.
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7: Happy long weekend, my friends. Nathan Radke is here this hour, the weekend edition of Shane Hewitt and the Night Shift. We're going to talk about those new UFO files that have been released. Greg Fish is here with quantum computing. If you have no idea what it is, I didn't either. He'll teach us. And Vaz Bednar keeping the theme alive with Canada, a digital sovereign nation? No, probably not, but we're going to learn more. Digital sovereignty. I feel like it's a fantasy. I mean, we talk about digital sovereignty, and I think that maybe we're using the wrong word. This is why I'm getting help with this, because digital sovereign, like, we've never been digitally sovereign. I mean, the databases, all of the things everywhere, and Vaz Bednar is here to help us understand what is digital sovereignty? Can we get there? Vaz is the managing director of the Canadian Shield Institute, and it would be nice that we could become sovereign generally, independent of other places, knowing that even content distribution networks is a thing, but at least the databases are here. The info is here. We're able to self-sustain. Am I dreaming, Vaz?
8: No, you're not dreaming. I mean, we had all these pre-existing vulnerabilities right before the Trump administration, and now we're more kind of awake and attuned to them because the Trump administration is more willing and open to exploiting them. Maybe we can think of digital sovereignty in kind of two ways, right? One is just like sovereignty writ large, which is, can you govern the economy that you have? That's a pretty simple yes or no. And a lot of the time with digital sovereignty, we're on the no side because of a range of provisions we signed away in CUSMA last time we engaged on that trade agreement. But there's also the yes side, right? Can you govern the economy you have? Yes, we have the tools, we have the ability. Well, then the question becomes, okay, cool, are you? And there are elements, you know, digital elements of the economy where we're slow or we've chosen not to regulate. But you're right to hone in on where data is, you know, as being part of this. But the way that the Trump administration's Cloud Act is written, if a Canadian firm, right, it's a Canadian data center is holding this information, if they have a significant U.S. presence, you're still kind of subject to those vulnerabilities. So it's a big opportunity for Canada to think about not just what's the physical infrastructure that's going to underpin our future digital sovereignty, but what is it in service of? How are we governing an economy that we can't see and an economy that doesn't have like a geographically anchored constituency in the way that other major elements of trade or sort of our national politics do. And I think that makes it not weird, but like less visible.
7: Yeah, and it's interesting because I guess I go back to recent experience, right? When the war around Iran happened, and then all of a sudden some data centers got hit with things, performance went down. And that kind of makes you just go, yeah, okay. If the rest of the world, someone trips over the extension cord and unplugs their computer, does that mean we can't bank today? Does that mean we don't have access to an AI that can help us get our jobs done or whatever, right? Are we at a full stop standstill? Kind of like when the Rogers cell network went down, you know, a few years ago. I mean, that was a massive lesson on redundancy. And if for nothing more than if we got unplugged from the world, can Canada still function? That's where sovereign AI to me, especially with our space, our hydro and all the things. I mean, why wouldn't we?
8: No, I think you're absolutely right. You're absolutely right. The ability, the kind of kill switches that the Trump administration has, right? Their ability to throttle our access to the digital infrastructure that underpins commerce, as you've honed in on, right? Payments is part of this too, right? The Visa, MasterCard kind of dominance element, and also just our own access to information. We've been working on some digital sovereignty stuff at the think tank I run, which is called Shield, and we actually were getting notices from Google. Like, we're a little bit lazy in the sense that we're like living our values in some ways, and in other ways we're sometimes collaborating on Google Docs. Okay? We're trying to move away from that. We haven't found an alternative we love. I'm just gonna say it. But we were getting these warning notices that we were violating Google's terms of service by making a copy of our digital sovereignty report. And I was like, oh, if something happened with Google and they just like deleted all our research, we have no recourse. Like, there's no backup. We're putting a lot of trust in this cloud that's like not ours and not something that we've built that's proprietary. Again, some businesses that are, you know, bigger people invest in this, but building our own kind of baseline for researchers, for, entrepreneurs, and also for governing certain elements of data. That is what Canada's thinking about, but it's slow, and I don't think it's happening in like a compelling way. Do you remember
7: I feel like it's going to be?
8: Yeah.
7: Let me make it real for everybody who's not thinking like big picture like you and I are right now, Vass, is that imagine all of your photos of your kids disappeared forever because somebody hit the wrong button on Google. Right?
8: Yeah.
7: Like that would be all of your photo albums in the basement getting flooded out. You've now lost all your photos. I mean, that's what we're talking about, except we're talking about all things economics and life. And that should scare the crap out of people generally.
8: Yeah.
7: The notion that you could lose everything or access to everything, or someone loses the key. That's quite dreadful. When you think of it that way, and you said like it's taking time and it's slow, and what it makes me think of is that here's what I imagine: by 2035, they're going to be like, "Look, Canada has its own MySpace now," and we're going to be far behind.
8: If Canada had its own MySpace, I mean, I'd have a page there. Yes,
7: me too.
8: It's not going to happen overnight, but even something. Just because we're talking about like our own access to files and kind of what we experience day to day. And I'm glad you're giving those examples because, again, digital sovereignty can seem fancy and abstract. Our interactions with the digital economy pretty much happening nonstop every day. So the Canadian government, the federal government, runs on Microsoft, right? We don't own that infrastructure. We rent it every year. That price is going up every year.
7: Yeah,
8: that's a really interesting dependency because a range of governments in Europe are building sovereign alternatives, right? Open source alternatives, their own ecosystem. And I think that's really smart. And it may seem modest, but I also think it would be a really meaningful signal in terms of like where we want to move away from capital B big tech, because big tech is also so enmeshed with the Trump administration.
7: I said this before and I'll say it again and again, is that I have a fear that in the future wars will not be fought between countries. They'll be fought between companies and countries. And you can kind of see that the way that you just described it, Vass.
8: I mean, there was speculation earlier this year that the Trump administration was going to basically empower private companies to, hack back is the phrase, right? Instead of like procuring with a company, basically allow private actors to become an extension of the army. And if somebody, you know, is perceived as a threat or, you know, a company, that they could act. And that's kind of exactly what you're hinting at, right? Canada's not complying, or we're not agreeing on, you know, supply management change provisions or something. And then suddenly Amazon Cloud is throttling access to businesses. And, you know, we're squeezed in a different way. I mean, it's dystopian to think about, but it's certainly possible. So how probable it is, I think that's up for debate. But the fact that it's possible at all is why we need to be paying attention to it and making the commensurate investments in governance and infrastructure to make Canada kind of stronger and more savvy now.
7: It's the new iron. And I learned this walking through Dublin, taking a tour of Dublin. And when the World War happened, they needed iron to build war things. And so if you walk around Dublin, you will see that there's all these big, beautiful buildings with these patio doors with no patios. And what they did was, is they had to go around all of, you know, Ireland and UK and everything else. And they took all of the iron patios off because they needed it for the war. And so when that happens and someone comes and decides that we need your iron now, or we need the data, or you're turned off, by the way, that's the way it looks. And we can look backwards in time and see how it looks and still find that evidence today. It's fascinating. Vass Bednar is here. Vass, thank you for popping in and being a part of this. I do look forward to nerding out a little bit more about it. Canadian sovereignty digitally and sovereign AI, how important is it for us to dig into? I think it's important.
8: I think it's important too.
7: But I think Vass thinks it's important too. Thank you so much for being here. It's great to have you.
8: Thanks for having me.
5: I mean to fight this war and win it.
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1: Uncover Up. It's a podcast where you can hear Dr. Lee Kunla and Nathan Radke talking about conspiracies, how they work, how it works. You can also take their courses, by the way. They do teach this in Toronto. So why not get involved? There's a new book coming out this summer. It's only a few weeks away now till it officially gets released. The link for that book will be in the description of the podcast version. Nathan Radke, what's it called?
2: Uncover Up, How to Think Clearly in an Age of Conspiracies.
1: How to Think Clearly in the Age of Trump taking over the news cycle slides in some UFO stuff, and a lot of people didn't even catch it, Nathan.
2: Well, I mean, how can you catch anything these days? It's just a constant barrage of news story after shocking development after shocking development. But, I mean, to have all of these UFO files that were previously classified released, to me, that's like Christmas morning. I mean, this stuff is just catnip to me.
1: Mm-hmm. Yeah, I know. You were very excited on the text messages.
2: Oh, super excited.
1: So tell me what did we miss? Because everybody was following, you know, wars and politics and all these things that are going on. So what have we missed in the land of the UFOs?
2: I mean, it's understandable. It's hard to know what to concentrate on these days. But in the last few years, there's been increased acknowledgement from the American government that, yeah, UFOs as a phenomenon have been taken seriously, and they should be. And on May 8th, the Pentagon created a website, and they released 162 declassified files from the FBI, the Air Force, the CIA, regarding UFOs, including some videos and photos. The idea was supposed to be to promote government transparency and institutional trust. I mean, good luck doing that these days. I mean, we're in conspiratorial times. So instead, what people said was either that the UFOs were actually demons, or other people said that the whole point of this UFO file dump was just to distract people from certain other government files that haven't been released yet.
1: Add conspiracies here. Okay. The video part are kind of cool. They're a little Sasquatchy in that, here's a grainy photo of it looks like a man or a ship flying through space. So have we gone further ahead in this process, or is it more of the same? Because there's an awful lot of really grainy Sasquatch looking videos.
2: I mean, I've spent hours and hours and hours in the last half week going through just a small amount of these files, because there's just so much of it. And it is sort of interesting. The website itself looks like it's been deliberately designed to look like a movie version of a secret file website. It's got like X-File style font. It's got this ominous looking design. Makes you feel like a spy from the 1990s when you're using it.
1: The American government website.
2: Yeah, the official American government website.
1: Which is war.gov/UFO, by the way.
2: I know.
1: You should see it.
2: I know. It all feels very cinematic. But I will say it is a significant release of information. But there's important things to note about this kind of release of government files, because they include official classified items, internal memos and reports, but also like a ton of newspaper and magazine clippings and letters from cranks and hoaxes, unverified rumors. There's even an old advertisement for a flying saucer frisbee toy in these files. And they're not curated or organized in any kind of way that makes examining them straightforward. So you just gotta open them up manually and go through them page by page, which is what I've done, so the listeners don't have to.
1: Oh, well, that's very good. Is that part of the strategy, though, when you don't want to take ownership or create some confusion as, you know, here's the real stuff, here's what y'all were guessing at. By the way, you got to sort what's black, what's white. And that just creates more confusion, but a great way to, A, slow down the digestion of it, and also a way to slow down interpretation and actually conclusions.
2: Oh, yeah, absolutely. If you're forced to release stuff, as you should be in a free and open society, one of the ways that you can protect the stuff that you don't want out is you just bury it in just an ocean of information, and then you make it difficult to search it, and you make some of the files look a little bit blurrier. But when you go through this stuff, there are some pretty shocking examples and files from this recent release, and I think doing a deep dive into like maybe two or three of them can help shine a little insight into the confusion we're in right now with UFOs and aliens.
1: All right. Well, the videos are certainly interesting. The way that things fly around and turn and twist and everything else. That's what I found most interesting with it. Now, I haven't dug into it deeply like you have. So tell me what you find other than videos with blacked out information so we don't see what they're looking at.
2: Right. So what I did is I always like to go back to the beginning. And in the case of UFOs, that means you're going back to the late 1940s. So I went to a part of the files called Section 5. And these are files, mostly FBI files from late 40s and early 50s. And this is an important time for UFO reports. This is the dawn of the flying saucer craze. And in this section is a letter from an FBI agent to the FBI director from March 1950. And the letter explains that an unidentified individual had been giving lectures at Denver University, and this mysterious man claimed to have seen several crashed flying saucers and the corpses of aliens from those crashed saucers. The aliens were apparently human-formed, but only about 3 feet tall. And in this letter, which is real and official, the agent requests instructions as to what action the FBI would like him to take about this unidentified individual. And so when you read something like that, that seems like a bit of a breakthrough. Finally, we got maybe evidence of crashed saucers, dead aliens, official government interest, maybe official cover-ups, maybe even some like sinister men in black business. And it sounds an awful lot like the story that you hear about Roswell, New Mexico. And so when you come across something like that, at first you think, oh boy, is this it? Have we finally got there? Do we have evidence?
1: Do we?
2: Here's the thing. Because there's always a thing. Like a lot of the content in these recently released files, this isn't a new story. We already know about it. A book came out back in 1950 by a guy called Frank Scully titled Behind the Flying Saucers, in which Scully talks about this unidentified man and his claims of flying saucer crashes. It happened at a place called Aztec, New Mexico. Mm-hmm. And the book goes into more detail about what the alien bodies look like, apparently blonde humans with no facial hair, and what the crashed UFOs look like, which were saucers, of course. But the truth of it is, which we now know, but they didn't know at the time, Scully, the author, was being scammed by a con artist named Silas Newton, and he claimed he had access to bits of the crashed saucer and was developing tech to find oil in the ground using reverse-engineered technology from the aliens. And we know this now because of good reporting and journalism. A reporter named J.P. Kahn interviewed Newton and was able to grab a sample of the so-called crashed saucer from him. Of course, it was just normal aluminum. And there's also later FBI files available about Newton and his scams and how he tried to pull all these hoaxes off. The problem is, those files, in which you get context and understanding for that alien story, they're not included in this recent release. You got to go digging for those. So this is sort of the problem with releasing files like this without any kind of explanation, without any kind of context, because there's so much stuff in here that it appears explosive at first, and then when you start digging into it and doing the proper research, you realize, no, this isn't nearly as shocking and extraordinary as it first appeared. It's still interesting. I mean, this Aztec scam, as it's become known, it's important because even though it's mostly been forgotten by people, a lot of the details from it, New Mexico, crash saucers, government recovering technology and bodies covering it all up, all of that story from that scam eventually gets recycled into the Roswell story in the late 1970s.
1: So one of the things your partner in podcast here, Dr. Lee Kunla, has shared with us about is he talked about as metaphor drift is how he spoke to it, which was the original metaphor gets lost over time, and it becomes either fragments of stories, you know, perceived to be real stories and so on. I equated it to the game of telephone. And what you're sort of saying is that we have a game of telephone here, but by the way, we've cut the telephone line in half. And you can't see how it started. Like, you never get to find out what the original story of the game was. And this guy is blue, bounce the ball, or whatever this story might have started as. And so is that a fair understanding, saying that, okay, yeah, this is where it's lost? Like, the storyline's now cut in half.
2: Yeah, that's a fantastic metaphor. That's exactly what it feels like sometimes to try to research the history of UFOs and flying saucers, because it is exactly like a game of broken telephones sometimes, filled with hoaxes and scams and cover-ups and nonsense.
1: All right, it's the Uncover Up podcast, the UFO Files. We're back in time here with Nathan Radke of sort of how it all started to unfold. What are some of the bits and pieces that we need to understand as these files have been out now since the early May 2026 that we can look at and that we do need to know Ooh, some of those videos, man, those things flying around. I don't know of any machine that can fly like that. We'll talk about that and more coming up next. Shane Hewitt on the Night Shift.
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1: Uncover Up podcast is here with Nathan Radke, UFO Files. 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It is available for you on the podcast if you missed it. You can also have these larger conversations with Nathan Radke and Dr. Lee Kunla on the Uncover Up podcast. UFO Files are out, Nathan. We talked about the 40s and how this sort of started with some scammy people. Where are we at now on our timeline, and what do we need to know from the UFO files that have come out in May of 2026?
2: Okay, so here's the thing. Seeing is believing. Like, when we see images, when we see videos, it's like we're hardwired to basically believe the stuff that we see. It's very convincing. And so when I was going through Section 7 of these files, I came across a genuinely shocking photograph that I was surprised I'd never come across before in my studies, of a man holding up what he claimed was a dead alien that he hit with his car.
1: Oh.
2: That's exactly what I said. Mm. So July 1953, a man named Edward Waters and two of his friends were driving at night near Mableton, Georgia, when they encountered something strange. According to Waters, there were three small creatures standing a short distance away from a saucer-shaped craft on the ground. And the men drove after the creatures. Apparently, two of these strange beings managed to get into the saucer, which then blasts off, leaves a bit of scorched earth underneath it. And the third creature, the third alien, is hit by Waters' car and killed. And Waters is able to retrieve this dead alien and bring it to the authorities. You can see it in the photographs in the files. It's very strange looking. Two legs, two arms, kind of like a person, but under 3 feet tall, no hair, green skin, like you would expect from an alien. And this story caused a big stir in the area, particularly because there had been some reports recently of odd colored lights in the sky. And this is all in these files. Again, what's not mentioned in this file release is that this was also a hoax. Because after an autopsy, it was determined that Waters had gotten a dead monkey. I don't know where he got the dead monkey. He apparently never said. He removed all of its hair, and he dyed it green. And then he burned the ground by the highway with a blowtorch. And then eventually he admitted to the hoax and was fined $40. So again, that initial story is in the files. The photograph is in the files. The photograph is shocking, but the explanation and the context for the story isn't in those files.
1: Huh. Well, this is the catch, right? This is, what about the UFO people must be upset with this, because they know the fake stuff, like they know the hoaxes, and they're just trying to take this quite seriously and say, well, what's going on? And then you have the government that says they're, oh, look at us, we're transparent, but here's all the junk too.
2: Well, this has always been the problem with the UFO business, is that there are some very serious people who are genuinely looking into some really curious situations, but you have to work your way through so much scams and so many hoaxes and so many cover-ups. I'll give you another example from Section 9 of the files. April 1964, near Albuquerque, New Mexico, police officer named Lonnie Zamora is in pursuit of a speeding car when he hears a roaring noise and sees what he thinks is an explosion about a mile away. He breaks off the pursuit, goes looking for the source of the explosion, and at first, according to the files, Zamora saw what he thought to be an overturned car. But as he approached the scene, he saw that it more closely resembled an oval or egg shape with spindly legs, but 20 feet long, made out of a smooth material. And there appeared to be two figures standing near the object, wearing what looked like white coveralls. And as Officer Zamora approaches in his patrol car, there's two loud noises. The object lifts up into the air with orange and blue flames firing out of the bottom of the craft, and then it takes off at high speed over some distant mountains. Now, Zamora, he radios the sergeant right away, shows up on the scene pretty quick, and discovers four small burning areas on the ground. And it's noted in these files that Zamora appeared frightened, but sober. They really stress the fact that he was definitely sober, not drunk.
1: That seems weird.
2: It's mentioned a lot. And that he was considered a reliable and trustworthy officer. And this is interesting, because unlike those other instances we talked about where we now know what happened, this one's still totally unexplained. I mean, there's a bunch of hypotheses about what happened that day. Because of the burning places and Zamora's reputation, not very many people argue that he's making the whole thing up. Like, something happened. Some people have argued that maybe it was a prank played by university students, a publicity stunt just to try to get tourists into town. But some people have suggested maybe it was part of some NASA test involving a helicopter, an experimental lunar probe that was being developed not far away at the White Sands Missile Range. And, of course, other people say that it was aliens. But what's interesting to me looking over these files is that the Zamora files show that there was genuine confusion and concern amongst government officials about what was happening during these first decades of the UFO phenomenon. And this sort of goes against that narrative that the government agencies, they're all in on it. They're all in on some kind of cover-up. They really know what's going on. And suggests instead, you know what, maybe they had no idea what was going on either.
1: Okay, fascinating. This is all fascinating. There are so many different angles to this that I just want to know more now. This is the catch, right? I guess this is the trap that you fall into is, okay, well, wait a second. This part makes no sense. Smooth and four legs, that doesn't really add up, does it? But at the same time, you know, how do you tell the difference, I guess? If it's an alien, it's an alien.
2: Well, this, of course, this is what ate my entire weekend. Because you come across a story like
1: this. It's nice to know I'm not alone.
2: Oh, not. I mean, are we alone? That's the big question. You come across a story like this, and you're like, well, wait a second. We can figure out what happened in this case. We can figure out what happened in this case. But what we do find with these UFO files, and it's what makes them so compelling, is that not all of them can be explained. And some of them seem legitimately strange and mysterious. And these government files, sometimes they just demonstrate that different branches of the same government often have very little idea what the other branches are doing. But they don't get us any closer to understanding what happened in the desert that day in 1964. We don't have the smoking gun. All we're left with is a little bit of smoking ground.
1: I have a question. Is there anything you want to get onto before I start asking a question
2: that might be
1: unrelated? Okay, so there is a bunch of stuff about some of the Apollo missions and flashes of light that's in all of that too. So now you're going to have conspiracies of we didn't go to the moon, and with conspiracies of aliens and blue lights in the sky when they were on the moon all put together. So now you've got NASA photos about the NASA trip, about lights in the sky, blue lights in the sky and stuff like that, and flashes of light on multiple space trips.
2: Yeah, and again, these are official NASA documents where there are reports about the astronauts seeing strange things out the window and encountering strange things. And you pointed out that, of course, there's always conspiracies about how, you know, the Americans never actually landed on the moon, and that's going to be added then to the conspiracies that they did get to the moon and encountered aliens. And because of the way that conspiracy theories work, there are going to be people who believe both of those at the same time. Mm-hmm. So my next project that I'll be doing this week, over the last weekend it was mostly the old 40s and 50s stuff. The next thing I'm going to be doing is a deep dive into those Apollo missions and looking at all of the files that deal specifically with the odd things that the astronauts encountered during those missions.
1: There must be a bunch of stories from the space station, space shuttle back in the day, all that stuff, no?
2: Oh, yeah, of course. Although there's often explanations for those things, too. I mean, like atmospheric conditions can produce some very strange effects, even mm-hmm. if you are a scientist, even if you are a pilot, even if your entire job is understanding what's in the sky. It's still very easy for you to see something in certain conditions, especially the strange conditions of space, and not know what it is. And it's okay to admit, hey, I don't know what these things are.
1: Mm. So, lens flare even.
2: Yeah, exactly. I mean, ultimately, these files are fascinating. But these older files that I've gone through so far, they're less so for what they tell us about alien saucers, and more fascinating about what they show about us and our fears and our anxieties, especially back in the early days of the Cold War. I mean, this is the thing about history. Sometimes what we learn the most about is just what it means to be a human being, as opposed to extraterrestrials.
1: Meaning-making machines that we are, and you can see the fear kick into it. It's interesting look to go, okay, well, is this the complete story? Is this fabrication on fabrication? I think it's fascinating. My favorite part of all of it, and maybe we can dig into this another day too, is the orbs. I love the orbs. The orbs that seem to pass through things that fly so fast. There are videos of the orbs on here as well. And that part's pretty remarkable. So we'll dig into this and so much more. There's more to be had. UFO files are out from back in time to today. Nathan Radke, Uncover Up is the podcast. Get connected. And the link to the new book that comes out in summer 2026 is in the podcast description. Thank you, brother.
2: Well, keep watching the skies.
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1: The Cyberpunk Survival Guide. Greg Fish is the guest, and you can find Greg Fish online. That's where he has his writings, his musings, his ideas, and his concerns. Greg Fish explores the future of humanity. Are we talking about the future of Bitcoin today? Greg Fish, how are you?
16: I'm doing fine. How about you?
1: Good. So tell me, the end of money as we know it, or the end of magic internet money?
16: Well, both, unfortunately, because you see, both of them kind of have something in common. Now, when I say crypto, what is the first thing that comes to your mind?
1: Bitcoin.
16: Okay. Anything else? Any other associations?
1: Well, crime, dark web, all that stuff. Yeah.
16: Exactly. Crypto does not exactly have the most sterling reputation. Unfortunately, that reputation is earned because some of the worst people on the planet, arguably, rely on crypto to back whatever they want and whatever they need. There's also been a ton of crypto scams and rug pulls and getting people to put their money into pump and dump schemes or fake banks and exchanges. So again, not very sterling reputation. So
1: wait, man, what your president gets up to, that's up to you guys. That's not our problem.
16: Well, it's not just him. That's kind of the problem. Any kind of influencer nowadays is pitching crypto coins, says, hey, I'm backing this coin, and if you invest, I'm going to pull the rug from under you and cash out from I mean, we will all go to the moon together. So when people behind cryptocurrencies are panicking that quantum computers that are on the horizon are offering new ways to break encryption, that is used by cryptocurrencies, because what do cryptocurrencies do? They use blockchains, and the way that blockchains link to each other is with cryptographic algorithms that solve certain very large prime numbers. I'm oversimplifying, but that is effectively what they do. So if you can predict what those numbers are, or you can overwrite those numbers using a quantum computer, then all of the possible transactions in any cryptocurrency essentially don't mean anything.
6: Right.
16: You can override whatever you want. It's kind of almost like you can go into a bank and just say, hey, this account is mine, and fake any kind of credentials that you need in order to get the money that you want. So that is essentially what these quantum algorithms can do.
1: Like taking a torch to a padlock at that point, it's not going to take long for it to crack it open. There's just so much computer power there. But wouldn't that be all encryption, Greg, like including banking encryption?
16: Yeah, that's kind of the problem. Essentially, most of the encryption that we have relies on math with very large prime numbers. And this is exactly something that quantum computers would be really good at shortcutting. And the big problem is there's a recent paper which says that we would need a lot less quantum processing power than we thought we would in order to break encryption algorithms. So a lot of people are really worried, and they're thinking, hey, we need to come up with these post-quantum encryption schemes. So we need to try things like elliptic curve cryptography. We need signed hashes.
1: I don't know what that is.
16: We need, these are all just very advanced mathematical formulas that are really difficult to solve. That's really the best way to put it. So right now there is a scramble in both the crypto world and the real financial world to say, how do we actually secure transactions? How do we actually secure our money? Because we built our entire infrastructure on this factoring math, on this prime number math, and now we're going to have a computer that just breaks all of it. Can we incorporate it somehow into our new encryption algorithms? Can we outwit it? And it doesn't necessarily always work, because these post-quantum algorithms are difficult to put to the test because there's very few quantum computers, and they don't exactly work necessarily the way that we think they do, or at least there's some rumblings of that from the research community. So there was one post-quantum candidate called the Rainbow, and that was actually recently broken. People have figured out a way around it. So now there are other ideas that are being tested, and everyone is just really worried, like, hey, what's going to happen if we don't figure this out before quantum computers can just plow through all of this?
1: Maybe you should take a second to explain what a quantum computer is and how it's different than what we use every day.
16: Well, a quantum computer is different from your traditional computer in the fact that it works on probabilities. It basically can look at every probability at once and figure out the fields that it deals with collapse towards an answer. Unlike in classical computing, you basically just have to brute force your way through everything. You have to try it again and again and again and again and again until you get to the right answer. Whereas with quantum computing, you can explore many probabilities all at once, and you kind of collapse to the probability that is most likely to be true. It's very different paradigm. It's very much probabilistic computing at extremely high speeds, and we think that it would be extremely useful for the future of encryption, for medical applications, medical software. It would be extremely useful in artificial neural networks, and it would be extremely useful in, believe it or not, security, where you could technically use different quantum phenomena to make sure that your information doesn't get messed with in transit.
1: Crypto would be probably the easiest target because, I mean, who knows what the regulations are, and traditional banks, obviously, that's pretty big fraud to steal from. Is that what you're kind of leaning towards here?
16: Exactly. So the reason why crypto is so exposed and is probably going to be the most likely to fall is because there's no regulation around crypto. Crypto is completely uninsured. If somebody uses superior technology to steal your money, you could say, hey, they stole my money. And it's like, okay, that sucks. It really sucks to be you. We'll go after them for this. But if they moved the money somewhere, or they already did something with the money, we don't know if we can get it back to you. Can you prove that it's yours? Do we have enough information in the blockchain if they messed it up far enough? Like if they have quantum algorithms that can distort the entire blockchain, who's to say where your money went? There's not very much recourse. Banks are regulated. There's insurance. But the problem is, if you unleash these quantum attacks against banks and you do it often enough, the banks can't afford to bail you out and return your money every week. That's just not feasible for you and for millions of other consumers.
1: So what about timelines then? When did these quantum computers become so available they could do these kinds of things?
16: Well, that's the panic. We don't know. We don't have enough information. We're still trying to figure out how to actually make them work the way that we think. And it could, there could be a breakthrough tomorrow. And in 10 years, everyone has a quantum chip. It could take another 20 years until we figure out how to fully tame them. We just don't know. That's the problem. It's a very active field. There's a lot of work being done. And so everyone is just kind of wondering what's next, and hence the rush. We don't exactly know. We don't know what the timeline is, so we need to be ready as quickly as possible. But at least one thing that we can say is the first truly scalable, powerful enough quantum computers would be in the hands of people who don't necessarily want to do any of that. They don't want to rock the boat. It's when the quantum chips actually become widely available. That's when we're going to have a problem.
1: So it's like AI version 2 problems.
16: Basically.
1: Yeah.
16: Oh, you're going to start with the giant companies who have built their quantum computers, and then by the time they start selling and going, "Oh, wait, what are you doing with our software?" It's too late. What are you doing with our chips? Not too late.
1: Well, let's hope, I guess, that we've learned lessons of the past, which we haven't, that the answers will come. CyberpunkSurvivalGuide.com. Greg Fish explores the future of humanity, in this case, computers and banking nerd things. Thanks, Fish.
16: Always a pleasure.
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3: From the National Newsroom of the Canadian Press, I'm Naira Ahmed. Nearly all the Canadian activists on a Gaza-bound flotilla aiming to break Israel's naval blockade of the Palestinian territory have now been detained. Global Samud Canada says 12 Canadians were among 500 activists that were on 54 boats that set sail from Turkey on Thursday. On Monday, the group said Israeli forces intercepted the activists' mission, detaining 319 people, including 11 Canadians. That was done nearly 500 kilometers from Gaza's shores. Global Affairs Canada acknowledged the request for comment from the Canadian press, but hasn't yet provided one. The United States is slapping most fresh mushrooms with tariffs of 2.84%. This comes after a U.S. Department of Commerce investigation, which the Canadian industry has called deeply flawed. Here's Canadian Press reporter Kelly Malone with Mushroom Canada's recent response to the investigation.
4: They say the Commerce Department's investigation and its basis for the tariffs appears to be mainstream agricultural tax treatment that includes provincial sales tax exemptions available to farmers generally. They say treating broad-based agricultural tax measures as unfair is contrary to common sense and unfairly penalizes Canadian mushroom growers for participating in

0: worsening year after year due to increases in pollen.
1: Experts at the Aerobiology Research Laboratories have found the amount of powdery pollen released by plants during their reproduction process has gone up across Canada, and it's exacerbating allergies from hay fever to hives. Researcher Daniel Coates says monitoring by his lab suggests pollen levels have doubled, with climate change partly to blame. The theory is pollen loves warm weather and that longer periods of heat are putting more of it in the air. Don Mitchell, The Canadian Press.
0: And according to a new study, one in five pregnant people in Ontario were not properly screened for syphilis, the preventable disease that can be fatal when passed from mother to baby. The data published in the Canadian Medical Association Journal shows that the sooner syphilis is diagnosed and treated in pregnancy, the less chance there is of adverse outcomes. This is the Canadian Press. In sports, Alec Newhook's goal in overtime lifted the visiting Montreal Canadiens to a 3-2 Game 7 victory over the Buffalo Sabres in their second-round NHL playoff series. The Canadiens advance to the Eastern Conference Final, where they will face the well-rested Carolina Hurricanes starting on Thursday. Meantime, Rebecca Leslie scored with 56 seconds left in regulation time to give the Ottawa Charge a 2-1 win over the visiting Montreal Victoire in the Professional Women's Hockey League's Walter Cup Final. Game 4 is on Wednesday. The visiting San Antonio Spurs open the NBA's Best of 7 Western Conference Finals with a 122-115 win in double overtime against the defending champion Oklahoma City Thunder. Game 2 is on Wednesday. And the New York Yankees survived a shaky performance to edge the visiting Toronto Blue Jays 7-6 as they opened a four-game homestand against their AL East rivals. From the Canadian Press, I'm Naira Ahmed.
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1: Long weekend edition, Shane Hewitt and the Night Shift. Who's really shaping your choices right now? Like everything that you think and you believe. New research shows how deeply social stress hits your body. So we're going to learn about that, how we can lighten the load a little bit. Gambling ads on the docket this hour. And Tony Chapman with Dunkin's, their new gamble in Canadian stores.

0: Tony Chapman is here. Chatter That Matters, the marketing guru, is hanging out with us. Let's climb the mountain, crisscross applesauce, and listen to the wise old man speak. Hey, Tony.
1: That's great. I've gone from a guru to a wise old man.
0: Isn't that the same thing? No? Is that not?
1: It's like cracking barrel and sitting on the rocking chair.
0: I found that leading into summer vacations here, hopefully soon, because I'm looking forward to taking a break, I've become the old man shakes fist at clouds. So I'm... That's a little bit of my jam these days. Speaking of shaking fist at clouds, looks like someone's mad at their coffee shop, Tony Chapman, and decided to, oh yeah, hold my coffee. I'm going to do this better than you. We've got a flashback here. Have we gone back in time? What's the story?
1: Well, it seems like this restaurant operator, who's bought a lot of, I call, tier two brands, the Milestones and the Second Cup, has reached into the wallet again to buy the master franchise for Dunkin' Donuts. Yes, Dunkin' Donuts, and they plan to roll out, you know, one a week, up to 200 of these donut shops. And the first thing I said to Shane was, how does this even make any sense? I mean, you're dealing with an aging population, a K economy where there's, like, dollars are hard to come by, all the inflation in the restaurant business, including, imagine, just delivering the goods, what that's costing, security, everything else that's going on. Ozempic. Which is, I'm trying to move away from all of that. And I'm already pretty well served with Tim Hortons and McDonald's and Starbucks and organic coffee shops. So I just couldn't understand the rationale behind it. And, the only thing I could come up with is that they really think they can replicate what happened in the States, where they started to really get into the beverage business and actually have lost the name Donuts and just call it Dunkin'.
0: Yeah. Okay. So can I play antagonist then?
1: Sure.
0: Okay. I'm not sure that you can go to McDonald's and get a coffee in a reasonable time frame because you're waiting for your don't text and drive, don't text and drive, don't text and drive. Bling, confetti. Here's your savings. Now load. Oh, by the way, you got to log in. What's your code? Here's your code in order to order a coffee at McDonald's. I think customer service generally is down because of all this. And I'm not quite sure that anybody's getting served in a comfortable manner at Tim Hortons these days when you very carefully don't touch anything on a road trip if you stop at a Tim Hortons in the bathroom. I would say that there's probably lots of room for improvement when it comes to serving coffee and drinks. I would agree, though, that the K-shaped economy and the Ozempic part, those are pretty big arguments.
1: Well, I'm going to let me just play the antagonist and argue your arguments about it. I mean, the reality is that both McDonald's and Tim Hortons have built up pretty strong supply chains. And in the franchise business, you need a supply chain. You're going to have a truck that's going to deliver to 30 franchises within that driving range to have some efficiency. You got to be able to have your kitchens baking for at least 30 or 40 stores to have efficiency. So when you're starting off small, like a Dunkin' Donuts, you got to absorb all those extra costs in your system. We're already dealing with the fact that McDonald's is realizing that their sales comes from the $5, the $6 menu. So I just don't know there's enough room in the marketplace. If they could come in and create a place where you didn't have to wait, you could sit relaxed and the bathrooms were spotless, I just don't think there's enough margin in Dunkin' Donuts to allow them to afford those luxuries. I hope I'm wrong. I hope they're going to reinvent fast food. But that segment right now has been absolutely under attack by the reality is consumers have less to spend, and it costs an awful lot more to run a restaurant.
0: Yeah, well, those are good points. So typically, if you and I were doing this today, we would say something like, okay, well, we need to flank them quietly because we can't fight Pepsi with Pepsi, right? So we have to have something that's our own. We have to quietly flank them on the side, and then we'll drive the spear into the business later on. So that to me says things like with, especially with Tim Hortons, I mean, good luck with coverage because it's pretty well covered. You're not going to find a lot of places where you can pioneer your way in. Not to mention all the leasehold things that are already there. You could argue, though, that they're dumps because a lot of them have become not very well maintained. Just to be honest, I love Tim Hortons, but I mean, they're not well maintained generally. So you're going to have to take them head on. So do we wait and see? Because if there's a Tim Hortons in the next mall over, there's a Dunkin' Donuts. Well, then that's pretty telling, isn't it?
1: Well, you know, I think the idea of the flanker makes a lot of sense, but this is the same company that owns Second Cup. How have they done against Starbucks and Tim Hortons?
0: Yeah, well, they're kind of neither, right? We're not Starbucks, but you're not Tim Hortons either.
1: So I just looked at it and I go, I mean, maybe they've got the capital to do it, but I would have found something different than Dunkin' Donuts. Because I think in the 2026, we're almost, feel guilty when we dunk into a donut. And I think what Tim Hortons has done and McDonald's has done is tried to expand their menu, try to be a little bit more better for you indulgent. Again, Dunkin' Donuts, there's a lot of margin in sugar drinks that have berries and wonderful sounds and little things that cook, like bubble teas and stuff. I just don't know in our climate, our marketplace, and how saturated it is the world really going to see Dunkin' Donuts as something that's indispensable as part of my week? And that's what I'm all talking a lot about nowadays. Are you replaceable? Are you indispensable? And I would think a Dunkin' Donuts to me would have a hard time getting into that consideration set.
0: Okay, so then maybe we're talking about this the wrong way. Because as you just said, what you said, all that smart stuff, it occurred to me that maybe this is actually the safety net for Second Cup. All the Second Cup locations, they've not been refreshed. They've all been the same logo. They've done nothing to market. Maybe it's just trying to save. This is the new version. What are we going to see, a swap out of Second Cup for Dunkin'?
1: Well, we could be. It could be a great idea. It could be a combo store.
0: Be cheaper.
1: I don't know within Dunkin' Donuts, are they allowed to even sell Second Cup coffee? Because Dunkin' Donuts sells their coffee as part of their premium selection. But it's a great idea that there might be some tired locations that Second Cup says, if I refurbish it with a Dunkin' Donut, I stand a better chance, in that location. But again, it's very saturated, that category, and the other thing that we have to deal with is, even with fast food, your biggest competitor nowadays is not the brand down the street. It's Skip the Dishes and Uber Eats, because you order these things in. So can they even get into the consideration set that somebody in Uber Eats is going to say, hey, today I'm going to move away from my Tim Hortons and try something from Dunkin' Donuts? So I think it's a big uphill battle. It's not something I would invest in. But if you're looking to buy a franchise, it's probably not a franchise I would encourage you to get.
0: Yeah, there could be some of that pairing. There's a Second Cup Cafe by the Ottawa airport where they've put in, it's not Mucho Burrito, but it is one of those sort of burrito style shops. And they're in the same place now. It was a standalone Second Cup. And now there's a second unit inside there. Maybe we're seeing a bit of a Taco Bell KFC thing.
1: And Harvey's did that with Swiss Chalet. Mm-hmm. I mean, you see the combo stores, and it could be that as well. I just think Dunkin' Donut isn't got that magnetic appeal. Krispy Kreme tried in Canada. I mean, that was one where people would cross the highway because the red light was on and these donuts were coming out and they were hot and steamy and you had to have them. Even that didn't resonate in Canada. I mean, Canada's and it's also a very tough market to serve. You say, I'm going to open one every day, but in Ontario, BC, I mean, that's a 5-hour flight. Halifax is a 3-hour flight. We're not getting even concentration. So,
0: well, you can open one every day for a year and still not get out of Ontario.
1: Yeah, you could for sure. But I mean, again, they're saying they're going to be a master brand for a new national chain. So time will tell. I hope they prove me wrong, because I like to see every business succeed. It just, on face value, it hasn't got the appetite appeal, I would love to see a remake of the PF Chang again.
0: They tried that earlier on.
1: But I'd love to see that come back.
0: Yeah, that was good. I mean, there has been more of the Krispy Kremes have been popping up more and more. I mean, that's getting served differently. Someone's taking a run at it again.
1: Yeah.
0: The one thing we didn't talk about, which I thought we would talk about, would have been the American name in Canada seems risky right now.
1: Mm-hmm.
0: The American brand
1: that's
0: in Canada.
1: That's a good point too.
0: Right? Like, that seems really, really risky to me. And I agree with you. I hope that we're very, very wrong in this, but I can tell you this. I would be excited to see some of these tired old brands get refreshed with something fun. And Dunkin's colorful. It's different. Their sandwiches were never great, but they're better now. And we'll be curious to see where it goes. Marketing nerdiness. That's what this was. Tony Chapman, thanks for being here, brother. If you want to go get connected with Chatter Matters, the Chatter That Matters podcast, you can grab it online. Thanks, bud.
1: Thank you.
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1: Rona. 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
15: Heartbreak. Getting older. Could go either way. Whichever way it goes, some of us experience heartbreak young. Some of us experience heartbreak older. Some of us experience heartbreak again and again and again. Toxic relationships. I love it. I hate the cliche part of it, but you are the product of the five people you spend the most time with. And, you know, it's pretty hard to dispute that. but it is kind of cliche, and it's one of those hashtag blessed things that's on the internet. But what if that's the case? What if toxic relationships are actually making you older? The study, the research that goes behind it is Dr. Teresa Pauly joining us from Vancouver. Lifelong well-being, studying it. And it turns out those toxic people really do break us down.
16: Yeah, definitely. I mean, I do a lot of work on how our social relationships impact our health. And what a lot of people don't know is that the quality you have in your relationships with other people is almost as important for your health as smoking or how physically active you are or if you're overweight, yes or no. And most people don't think about that in that way, that actually the people that we surround ourselves with is sort of a health behavior.
15: All of those lines on your face where you're thinking, you know, oh my God, I gotta buy this cream or get that Botox. What if it's just your friends wearing you down?
16: Yes.
15: Because there are so many things that we blame on our aging generally.
16: Yeah, and especially, so what I study a lot in my lab is our stress hormone cortisol. And we have those two major stress axes in our bodies. We have the autonomic nervous system that results in the more immediate effects of stress, like your heart rate going up, your sweating. And then we have a more slow-responding stress axis, which is the neuroendocrine system. And that starts in the brain and the hypothalamus, and then it ends up releasing cortisol into the blood, and we measure it in saliva. And when we take people into the lab and we expose them to different sorts of stress, right? So we do all the sorts of crazy things where we put people in hot or cold rooms, or we make them hold their hand in a bucket with ice water. And, you know, you do all these physical stressors, and then you also do social stressors, where we have this task where we try to stress people out by having them give an unplanned job interview. And there's a jury, and they're very critical. There's a surprise task. And this situation where you expose yourself to the judgment of other people, that elicits the highest stress response. More than really? Physical stressors. Our brain is just wired to be really sensitive to these social cues. And that's why relationships do matter so much for our health.
15: That's remarkable. Yeah. You must be a terrible friend. All your friends, if you cancel plans, they're like, oh, what did she figure out?
16: Yes.
15: Does it make you reevaluate? Have you looked at your friends and gone, oh, yeah, maybe? Because, I mean, you do this for work. This is your research. Like, you look at the stressors friends cause. Is that unfair to your friends?
16: I tend to take more of a positive psychology approach, where I tend to amplify the positive aspects of my relationships rather than trying to mitigate the negative, right?
15: That's and very
16: it's true. I'd rather move towards the positive than trying to, I don't know, cut off relationships that don't suit me. I guess it's probably good to be doing both, but just focus on making the best out of your relationships, right? Because so much is also how we think about our relationships, right? Do we think about something as toxic, or can we try to think of something as a problem that we can jointly work on or just accept? You know, I study a lot in terms of how relationships change as we get older. And what we do see that older adults do is that just they're more accepting in general of other people. They get angry less often at others. If they do have conflict, they tend to more solve this internally rather than proactively with other people, right? They'll more likely do something like we call reappraisal, where they just think about things differently, or maybe they didn't mean it this way, or maybe they're just having a bad day. That's why they're acting out. And I think using these strategies in terms of, because you can only influence other people so much, right? But you can do a lot, changing your own mindsets.
15: That's great. Yeah. So toxic. What is toxic? I mean, is it, because you said stressors as say a mock interview, that's a sort of a self-imposed storyline of like, oh my God, I got to make them happy. I've got to do a good job. Mm-hmm. And then there would be, I would imagine the things that people say, the way they speak to their friends can be stressful. Yeah. They can be that sort of angry, maybe short-tempered person that could be toxic in a relationship. How did you figure out what is toxic?
16: Yeah, I mean, that's so dependent on the relationship. I don't think we have a good scientific definition. Definitely in terms of toxic could be you're not treated the way you want to be treated, right? You're not supported when you're needing support. It could be active, aggressive behavior, either verbally or physically, or the lack of emotional support, right? I think for every relationship, that's a little bit different. I'm not sure we have a scientific definition of what a toxic relationship is, but definitely something that impacts your health, mental health or physical health in a negative way. That's considerable. I would say that's probably,
15: which is interesting in itself. The fact that you, when you think about toxic, it's not them that's necessarily toxic. They're just doing what they're doing. Mm-hmm. It's like you said about older folks. We're just like, older folks are just like, they're being human. Mm-hmm. We decide for ourselves if it's going to impact us. So it's interesting in itself to say, okay, that I determine that to be toxic. Therefore, it impacts me. That's that self-regulation thing that you mentioned. That's really cool.
16: For sure. Yeah.
15: Oh, wow. So science always makes you raise more questions. What questions do you have after realizing that toxic people can actually have a physiological response in our aging?
16: I think for me, it's mostly what we can learn about, like, from older adults that tend to have better relationships and already do these things now. And those are the kind of research questions I ask, as in, how do they proactively shape their relationships? How do they handle interpersonal situations that can be problematic? And sometimes those strategies can be helpful. Sometimes those strategies can also not be helpful in the long run. But something we do know that we have hints of is that people prune their social networks, kind of what you mentioned before, that they on purpose let people go that don't serve them well. And they tend to do that more easily than maybe younger people, but also because they're less dependent on others, right? I feel like when we're young, we are more, you know, we're colleagues, you know? I think as you get older, you have a bit more power and freedom to choose who you spend your time with, whereas when you're younger, through work settings or, I don't know, other parents you interact with that go to the same school as your children, right? Like, you're exposed to more social contacts and relationships where you don't have as much freedom to choose. And then, yeah, I'm just really interested in the physiological mechanisms, how others get under our skin, right? Especially cortisol, as I mentioned before, and what sort of strategies people can use to buffer those negative impacts of toxic relationships, right? So if I have a negative partnership, how can I balance that out with a lot of support from family and friends? Or if we look at caregiving, which is a highly stressful interpersonal context, especially caregiving for older parents. I'm thinking about that a lot as I head into midlife, and how we can use psychological resources and also other people for resources to help mitigate the negative impact on health.
15: Yeah, that's a great way to say it, because we all kind of go through that point where we, if you have kids, then the kids go away, and then it's almost like the clock starts to tick a little bit. And then you're like, oh, and then my parents, by the way, right? Because there's a season where you go to nothing but people's weddings for years. And then you kind of starts to where you just go to nothing but funerals for a while. And then because the parents, your friends, and then the parents all start to change. Yeah. And I guess that would be toxic generally if we're not careful.
16: It could negatively impact our health for sure.
15: Yeah, negatively impact us. That's so wild. It's so cool. It's amazing to think that toxic people can make us age faster, and then yet the perception of how we manage it's such an important part. Get connected. Dr. Teresa Paul. This is great stuff. This is cool. You might have just found a fountain of youth. That's pretty wicked.
16: I mean, you know, it's definitely, I think there are things we can do in terms of aging better. And we all know that, you know, when I tell people I investigate healthy aging, they often ask, well, what's the secret? And I'm like, well, we all know, be active, don't drink, have good social relationships, have a strong community. Don't smoke. But it's just hard to do sometimes. And especially if people around us impact us in a negative way. And if we're very stressed, and then we just use a lot of stress just impacts so much in terms of sleeping worse. And then sleeping worse impacts not being able to make healthy food choices. You know, it can just be a downward cycle. But having and building strong relationships and maintaining those is a very, very big factor in aging well.
15: Well, I love it. I think it's fantastic work. I really appreciate sharing this time with you. Thank you.
16: Thanks. Bye.
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1: How about AI in the shopping mall today? Mohit Rajans is here. Mohit is at thinkstart.ca. He goes and he speaks and teaches and learns so much about technology, and not only just the tech, it's how it impacts us. It's the part where we share, I think, our intersection of watching these things. And today we're going into the shopping mall. You'd think that AI in the shopping mall, I mean, what do you have? You have kiosks, you have all those things. And to quote Mo, he says, consumers want convenience, retail wants efficiency. While the least efficient thing for the retailer is the consumer, and the least convenient thing for the consumer is dealing with the retailer. And I'll give you a story that I was given from a friend of mine who is a greenskeeper at a golf course. And I said, how do you like your job? And he said, working at a golf course is the best place to work until the golfers show up. And I feel like that's the same thing here, Mo.
2: Yeah, that's a great analogy, first of all, because we are in a place where two different things are happening. On one hand, we have our mobile phones, and we as consumers have nothing but options when we think about wanting to shop. But in doing that, we're leaving all these breadcrumbs behind, and those breadcrumbs are actually translating to what we see now when we go into the mall. So we'll see slimmed down stores and digital interactivity inside of stores now. We'll see loyalty points being advertised based on a certain section in that is carrying trendy clothes, etc. And all of that is a new science that's happening, because essentially, what we have to remember, Shane, is that retail followed what was, you know, seasonal. And for the longest time, it only became, you did fashion, you sold things based on what was seasonally important and seasonally relevant. Now with all these signals that they have, they can take something that was trending on Saturday based on a meme and get it in stores
1: so fast. So here's the cool part. And the old way we used to think about this was at the grocery store, was they could tell by the total number of receipts that were there how many people bought milk, and they knew that most people bought a dairy product, therefore put the dairy at the back. They also knew that people like the smell of fresh bread, so you got to have a bakery and put the flowers at the front, so they see a pretty thing when they walk in, they smell something great, and then they go to the back of the store to get milk. That was the old idea. That's pretty great, like it's pretty smart when you think about it. But now, to your point, they are in front of you in a flash, moving things around, getting things in front of you. If all of a sudden someone on Friday says pink is the hot new color, change the front of the store to pink by the time you open on Saturday.
2: It gets even deeper. I love that analogy you gave up, because think of it this way. Inside of the store operations, no longer is the retailer sitting there waiting for you to possibly make a decision. Instead, they have a gamified section, so that all of those popular items that they've spent all that extra time to get to store to you, the people in store are gamified in the way that they actually get the product out. And so stores are competing against each other because those items are hot commodities. Remember, like, I can remember people who worked retail just to just kind of kick it. Mm-hmm. And now
1: I get a deal on free CDs, man.
2: Right, 40% off of your Club Monaco outfit.
1: Club Monaco, there's a throwback.
2: If you worked it. But all of that to say, it's changing both on the retail side, but it's also changing the way that it incentivizes us. Mm-hmm. So that's the trade-off we have to remember, is that on one hand, we are the consumers that are still paying for this technology to be built.
1: That's interesting. Front to back, there's a lot more going on with technology than we think. It's not just AI and an online transaction at the till anymore.
2: No, it's not. And it's also a stack of things. So what we have to remember is this data is only as relevant as the people who participate. So when we participate in our loyalty programs, we are participating in a data exchange with the retailer. And that retailer is using that information in various ways to make other interactive and products that should be good to the consumer. But we need to caution the public that this is that same data that people are quote unquote worried about being on the internet. And mm-hmm. This is that same data that goes to a third party in some cases and gets used, and all of a sudden they get breached. So we can't assume that two different things are happening at the same time. On one hand, I speak very highly about how innovative it is to be in a mall these days and see all these awesome checkpoints that you can interact with. But on the other hand, this is all a walking piece of information, and the information is us.
1: You want to even talk about loyalty programs and reward points?
2: Well, I want to talk about that only with reference to the fact that I think that it's been built so much in what we do that we never assume that something wrong is happening. So we're so used to saying we collect X miles or B points or C things. And in fact, our kids now collect all these different types of loyalty things. But those are all direct markers and engagement of our relationship with the proprietor, so the person that's selling to us. So don't mistake this as this freedom of choice. Understand that there's a very carefully crafted conversation around you based on those loyalty points as well.
1: Well, I feel like that we've hit a threshold with a lot of these things too, of the amount of jobs we have, in that we have so many jobs. And then, by the way, you've got your loyalty app, and then you've got to get in your app. And then, by the way, it logged you out. And so now you got to log back in, and then you got to have your points, and then you got to click the thing, and then you got to do, there's so many places that are demanding our time. It seems to me that we as people are starting to really hit the threshold, and we would be okay with, tell you what, you have my email, you can send me newsletters, you can see what I click on after you send me that newsletter. You know that little button, most people don't know this, the download images button that comes up on your email when your email doesn't automatically download the images? The second you download those images, your emails becomes traceable. And it's quite remarkable because there's data inside that. So we have so much work to do. I feel like we've got this loyalty point exercise in order to get the discount fatigue. Give me my 10% off every time I shop because I'm a member. Have a nice day.
2: Okay. So then let's consider that in the fact that a lot of this is to drive people back into store because the app world is starting to deplete as well. So you and I can talk about frictionless shopping till we're blue in the face because we can see so many aspects where we're just like, oh, why doesn't it happen that way yet? Right? Like, why is it still not one click when it said it was one click to begin with? But that's still that protection layer that we need. I think instead what we should be asking for is a little bit more accountability by these companies to continually remind us about how our information is feeding things and where we're automatically set up for the most optimal savings. That's the sort of trickery I don't like. The dynamic pricing conversation that's happening right now across Canada with reference to shopping. You know, we're going to get to a place where the bananas are going to be a different price down the street. And that's where all of the stuff that we're looking at right now might be feeding some of that. But as consumers, we still have a lot of control. So whether we do believe it or not, you can in your settings decide what information you want to share. But just understand that all of this cool stuff is happening as a result of the information that we share.
1: Are we better for it?
2: I think we're better for knowing that it's happening. We can't walk into a mall every three times a year and assume that, oh, this is a safe place where, you know, nothing's being tracked, et cetera. We, you know, can't assume that our online shopping habits aren't informing other decisions either. Where I think that it's troublesome is the fact that we have so many electronic payment forms that are connected. And when something goes down or if something is, you don't realize, like a loyalty point is connected to something else, we just, you know, assume that we're protected, and that's not always the case. So on one hand, it's amazing to watch this technology sort of happen in real time and innovate the stuff that we enjoy. But on the other hand, there's still a lot of work to be done on the security side.
1: It's a good time to note Bluetooth and the amount of information it gives away too in this, is that when you're driving down the road and it says 27 minutes to Johnson Street, that happens because everybody who drives underneath the scanner, it scans your Bluetooth on the phone. And it doesn't know who you are. It just knows that that's the Bluetooth number. And then it scans you again and again and again. And then enough people get off Johnson Street and it goes, oh, that Bluetooth took 27 minutes to get from point A to Johnson Street. That's a thing. When you walk into a mall, they also scan your Bluetooth to know where you go in the mall. They don't know it's you. They don't know what you buy, but they do know the pattern of where you go in the mall. And that's how they start to set lease rates. So all, and grocery stores too. So all of these things do exist. And I love that you brought it up into a point where we are interacting with it front to back, almost front to back and back to front. And it's in our lives everywhere. Do we use it to our advantage or not does become the question. And do we want to? So I love this. Thank you, brother.
2: My pleasure. Thanks for having me.
1: Thinkstart.ca. Get connected with Mohit Rajans.
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1: Stop gambling. That's not me shooting on you by any means. I mean, you are allowed to gamble. The question is that you are an adult. The question is how much do we need to have it advertised to us always? And that is where we're going to start this. Professor of Psychology, University of Toronto, Scarborough. Steve is here. Steve Jordans is a psychologist and you're looking at the impact of the barrage of, not the gambling part, but the barrage of you should be gambling part, yeah?
2: Yeah, really important to separate those two because, I mean, generally we live in a country where we let people do things if they want to do things, but we also live in a country where we generally signal when something is potentially dangerous, like smoking cigarettes or cannabis, and we do that by banning the marketing, by actually, you know, using that ban both to kind of let people know that there is a danger to this, so buyer beware, make sure you think about what you're doing, but also just to not push people into it, because if it is a dangerous activity and a person wants to get there on their own, fine. But should we be pushing people, and especially in this case, youth? Because we know that when it comes to gambling, it's mostly youth being impacted, mostly young males. And they're being targeted by these ads, and they're very effective given the state of youth.
1: Well, let me confirm, at least with a story, what your point is. My son and his friends, they were on the free, not really gambling sites, but the gambling grooming sites.
2: Yep.
1: The .net version versus the .com version before they were 18. And then, of course, one or two of them would somehow get into an 18-plus site through a brother or something. And then now they would all get into the gambling thing. The most interesting for me, Steve, is that every single one of my son's friends, they were in Alberta. So 18 was the legal age.
2: Yeah.
1: They didn't go to the bar when they turned 18. They went to the casino.
2: Yeah.
1: That's telling to me. That's very, very important for us to put on there. And gambling is one thing. Like, go gamble. You get to have fun. But do we need to see it always? And there was the law they put in place, which was that you're not allowed to put celebrities in ads promoting gambling or whatever that thing was.
2: Promoting responsible gambling.
1: Yes, so you put celebrities in there that are promoting the business or the responsible gambling, but the association's still there. So we haven't come very far. And that's what happens is that the nuance of the new stipulation, the new rule, it's not really well thought out and it doesn't ever change now forever. And here we are behind again.
2: Yeah. And there's this illusion that something was done when really nothing was done. So yeah, I mean, it is really the case, by the way, that when they advertise, they are using every psychological trick in the book. We know these well, and it's a little depressing as a psychology person to see psychology being used in this way. But also I really want to highlight to everybody now that it's especially tricky for our youth, because when our brains develop, our primitive limbic system develops first. That's the system that gets us chasing rewards and makes gambling fun. The other system to come online is the frontal lobes. That's the part that makes us kind of think about what we're doing and saying, well, should we be doing that or not? The frontal lobes takes a long time to develop. It's not fully developed till we're 25. And when you're in that age where there's 15, it's like the thrill-seeking part is there. The part that inhibits and says, no, this isn't a good idea, isn't quite there yet. And so for both the marketing, they're very susceptible to the marketing, to push them to try. And then once they try, it really gets difficult for them to stop. They start chasing those wins.
1: I'd be curious to see the research of over the course of time. And I'm not the scientist, so this is going to sound like a hack job idea, but work with me, Steve, that I would like to see the behavioral pattern changes through the course of lifetime of someone who starts gambling young. I would imagine it probably has someone who, as a young person, lives a high-risk lifestyle without some sort of correction. Because you see a lot of people, they can probably say when they were teens, they were pretty high-risk in their behavior.
2: Right. I mean, most of us were, and that's because of that lack of frontal lobes. We don't.
1: That's actually a good point, yeah.
2: Yeah.
1: And some people some of us naturally correct as we mature and grow, but some of us don't. And I would be curious to see that pathway. I'd like to see if it's a bit of a split.
2: Yeah, I mean, when it comes to problem gambling, the stuff that I would kind of highlight to people is first of all, it's a significant portion of the people who engage in gambling that show problem gambling. In some studies, it can be over 50% of the youth that engage in it and ultimately show signs of problem gambling. And I want to give people a sense of why, because I think people think heroin, okay, something like that. I can kind of get how that's addictive. How can gambling be addictive? And really, it really comes down to those random rewards. Those, you know, every now and then you get a win. And so as you're now chasing those wins, you start to feel like it's around the corner. And that kind of pushes you on, and it feels really good. Dopamine is being released as you're chasing it. Here's the tricky point. The longer it takes you to get a win, the more sure you become that it's just around the corner. And that's the part that makes it really hard to stop. Even in casinos, we know of people who wear diapers in casinos when they're pulling those one-armed things because they can't imagine, I've put all this money in, got nothing, now I'm going to get up and use the washroom and someone else is going to sit down on this machine, put in a quarter and take all my money. They feel like it's right there, and so they're going to stay there, darn it. That's the same phenomenon that's happening in bedrooms of our children. They're just chasing that win, and often with money they don't really have. For every problem gambler, we know that 4 to 8 other people are negatively impacted. That's typically the family and the people who are left to deal with the debt and with the addicted family member.
1: Yeah, and now it's in your pocket, I guess, is probably the other summary part to exactly that. Well, you're trying to get people, you're trying to encourage people to get involved.
2: Yep.
1: There is an Ontario bill, 107 for everyone who's an Ontario bill, Stop Harmful Gambling Advertising Act. It doesn't say stop gambling. It's a Stop Harmful Advertising Act. So it doesn't matter if you're in Ontario, because you too can get involved. Steve, what do you recommend people start to get to do?
2: Yeah, I mean, there's also a national bill in the Senate, Bill 211. And largely, I think what I want people to understand is, you know, it feels like this just happened one night. We woke up and these ads were all over television, and it feels like there's nothing we can do about it. That's not true. There's a lot of horrible things in the world, a lot of pressures and stresses on our youth. This is one we can actually change. And so there is a bill at the Senate, in the House at the national level right now to curb the marketing of this sort of gambling behavior. And yes, in Ontario, we have one to ban the marketing of online gambling altogether. And, you know, I think this is an important first step. I do see it as a first step. Back in the 60s, there was a band called Steppenwolf that had a song that sort of went, gosh darn the pusher man. And it was making the distinction between, you know, people who go to find something they want versus someone who gets that pushed on them. And right now it feels like we're pushing gambling on our youth. And so what we're looking for, as you said, is not to suspend gambling, but to stop the pushing. Like we do with cannabis, like we do with cigarettes, like we do with alcohol, you know, just don't push it on people, allow them to engage, but let's stop that pushing.
1: Can I add a couple more to your future research lists?
2: Please.
1: Video games. Tactics in social media, obviously, that one's pretty, there's no more adjacent tactical, platform to gambling than social media.
2: Yep.
1: But, banking, stock trading, and, all of the new gambling tactics like, congratulations, you invested, confetti, that starts to happen on your website and your apps, that push people to do more of it. If you could add those to your list, Steve, I'd be grateful.
2: we know the science of addiction well, and it's unfortunately quite easy to weaponize. And it is weaponized in all of these platforms to just keep people totally engaged in often really bad behaviors.
1: Steve Jordan's professor of psychology, University of Toronto, Scarborough. It's amazing stuff. Share this with anybody that you know that's going through this. The podcast will come out soon. Thank you, Steve.
2: Thank you, Shane. I appreciate your time. Thank you.
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4: 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George Russell wins.
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21: From the National Newsroom of the Canadian Press, I'm Naira Ahmed. Nearly all the Canadian activists on a Gaza-bound flotilla aiming to break Israel's naval blockade of the Palestinian territory have now been detained. Global Simud Canada says 12 Canadians were among 500 activists that were on 54 boats that set sail from Turkey on Thursday. On Monday, the group said Israeli forces intercepted the activists' mission, detaining 319 people, including 11 Canadians. That was done nearly 500 kilometers from Gaza's shores. Global Affairs Canada acknowledged the request for comment from the Canadian press, but hasn't yet provided one. The United States is slapping most fresh mushrooms with tariffs of 2.84%. This comes after a U.S. Department of Commerce investigation, which the Canadian industry has called deeply flawed. Here's Canadian Press reporter Kelly Malone.

0: hotspot. Taiwan considers itself an independent nation, but Canada's official position neither challenges nor endorses China's claim on the island. A spokesperson for China's embassy in Canada urges against interfering in what it calls internal Chinese affairs. Chong says in a social media post that Canada does not take direction from foreign governments on where MPs can travel. Craig Lord, The Canadian Press, Ottawa.
1: Canadian researchers say seasonal allergies are worsening year after year due to increases in pollen.
2: Experts at the Aerobiology Research Laboratories have found the amount of powdery pollen released by plants during their reproduction process has gone up across Canada, and it's exacerbating allergies from hay fever to hives. Researcher Daniel Coates says monitoring by his lab suggests pollen levels have doubled, with climate change partly to blame. The theory is pollen loves warm weather and that longer periods of heat are putting more of it in the air. Don Mitchell, The Canadian Press.
1: And according to a new study, one in five pregnant people in Ontario were not properly screened for syphilis, the preventable disease that can be fatal when passed from mother to baby. The data published in the Canadian Medical Association Journal shows that the sooner syphilis is diagnosed and treated in pregnancy, the less chance there is of adverse outcomes. This is the Canadian Press. In sports, Alec Newhook's goal in overtime lifted the visiting Montreal Canadiens to a 3-2 Game 7 victory over the Buffalo Sabres in their second-round NHL playoff series. The Canadiens advance to the Eastern Conference Final, where they will face the well-rested Carolina Hurricanes starting on Thursday. Meantime, Rebecca Leslie scored with 56 seconds left in regulation time to give the Ottawa Charge a 2-1 win over the visiting Montreal Victoire in the Professional Women's Hockey League's Walter Cup Final. Game 4 is on Wednesday. The visiting San Antonio Spurs opened the NBA's Best of 7 Western Conference Finals with a 122-115 win in double overtime against the defending champion Oklahoma City Thunder. Game 2 is on Wednesday. And the New York Yankees survived a shaky performance to edge the visiting Toronto Blue Jays 7-6 as they opened a four-game homestand against their AL East rivals. From the Canadian Press, I'm Naira Ahmed.
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0: Where the Sun Sets by the new hires. Max Penier is the lead singer, the voice you hear on that, and a local band that is doing really, really well. And we're on the schedule when it was released, the City Folk lineup earlier this week, and a band that Mark and Joe were talking about, pretty excited about having, and I think they're pretty excited about getting a chance to do City Folk at the RA Center this September as well. And Max is joining us in studio. Max Trepanier, lead singer, the new hires, stumbling over your name, but love it. Max, thank you so much for being here and joining us.
1: Thank you for having me.
0: So when did you find out that you were, in fact, going to get a chance to play City Folk?
1: It was a couple months ago. We got an email and we were blown away. It was honestly a great honor to have the opportunity.
0: Because you've been to this festival a few times. You know how good it is. It's been at Lansdowne. It's moving to the RA Center. But it has been beautifully done at Lansdowne.
1: Yeah, it was amazing. We saw the beaches last year, or I can't remember which year, but it was the beaches. It was an amazing show.
0: Yeah, so good. I've seen some really great stuff there. So when you find out, then are they like, you got to stay quiet? Because we don't get too many leaks on either City Folk or Blues Fest lineups before they come out. So you're told just to keep it to yourself for a little bit?
1: Yeah, absolutely confidential, which was so tough, but it was definitely worth it.
0: Yeah, yeah, absolutely. So tell me a little bit about the new hires. You are one of five members of this band, and you're starting to break through a little bit, right? Playing a little bit beyond Ottawa and doing some touring. And how are you feeling about the music that you make?
1: Things are going well. Like, it's been a bit of a crazy ride. We've been active for, I think, 4 years now. And

0: we've had the opportunity to play some fun shows around Ontario and Quebec. It's truly been great, and we're working on new music and seeing where things go, right? And getting to play these cool shows. It's been great.
1: So do you do all your own music when you play?
0: Yep. Okay. Yeah, we usually blend in a cover here or there just to connect with the crowd a little bit, but it's mainly originals.
1: Because you describe your sound as 2000s nostalgia with some indie rock sound in there.
0: Yep.
1: So nostalgia, but you're doing it your own way.
0: Exactly. Like we all grew up on The Strokes or The Killers or Kings of Leon, and I think we just have such a sweet spot for that type of music. And so we try to bring elements of that and try to incorporate some more modern indie rock sounds and keep it fresh so that we're not repeating exactly what they do, but and then adding our own flavor to it.
1: How did you get into music when you were younger?
0: We were playing, well, me and my brother and I, we used to play in the garage with hockey sticks as guitars and banging on trash cans as drums.
1: You're going to find a way if you're meant to do it.
0: Right? Yeah, exactly. That and karaoke over the years has really been part of the growth.
1: So was it through karaoke that you realized that you could sing and had some ability? Did your parents recognize it in you when you were young, or did it take a little while to discover that?
0: I think it took a bit of time. I think it was during university that I got to a point where I just really wanted to be in a band. So I was like, oh, well, I can make it happen. I know how to play guitar a little bit. And over the years, I just decided we figured out this lineup, and we realized that I think vocally I could just carry it on my own.
1: Very cool. I mean, everyone wants to be in a band. I mean, I always had all the moves to be up on stage. I just didn't have the instrumental or vocal talent to be able to do anything else. So it's amazing when you can start to have some success in doing what you are doing. So we are talking to Max Dupremier, who's the lead singer of The New Hires, a local band who will be on stage at City Folk at the new location this year at the RA Center on September 18th. Some of the other acts that day is a good lineup. This is one of the ones that I'm really looking forward to seeing. Third Eye Blind is on there. Switchfoot, Jensen McRae, Gwennifer Raymond, Carson Cameron, Tennyson King will all be playing. And yet to be decided how this all works, I guess there's a couple of different stages at the RA Center, so you'll sort of find out closer to exactly what the timing is and where you're at and how all of that works.
0: Yeah.
1: Yeah. Who are you most interested in seeing besides listening to your own stuff at City Folk? Have you taken a look at this lineup beyond finding out that you're on it?
0: Overall, it's been a great lineup, but my preference or my favorite band there will be Third Eye Blind and Switchfoot. So it's very convenient.
1: Right.
0: Yeah. I just have like this core memory of watching the Stanley Cup playoffs back in the day, and there was a montage of Switchfoot playing Meant to Live.
1: Oh, yeah.
0: And that's been ingrained. So this is going to be really, really cool to maybe have the chance to share the stage with them.
1: So who do you consider your musical inspirations?
0: It's all over the map, but a lot of it is indie rock, like bands like The Killers, like I said, or Cage the Elephant, or the Arctic Monkeys. But I grew up on 90s grunge as well. Big fan of the Beach Boys. So it's
1: pretty eclectic.
0: Very varied, yeah.
1: What are your favorite places to play in Ottawa or in and around this region? And we're seeing some new places that are going to open up for live music, which will be wonderful, and maybe slightly bigger venues and whatnot, but are there certain places that really embrace it where the crowds or the clientele are great?
0: Yeah, like the venues in Ottawa have been amazing. I'd say the Rainbow Bistro has been a bit of our home base.
1: I love
0: base.
1: It there. That's fun. Yeah.
0: It's so great. They're so nice over there, and they've been great to us. And same with Live on Elgin and Club Saw. Those are two great locations to go to if you want to see some local live music.
1: Yeah, nice size. Rainbow Bistro, I think, is a great size for being intimate, but you can still pack people in. I'm so glad we didn't lose it.
0: We're
1: close to seeing that happen. So awesome. And it's a pretty vibrant scene, right? I mean, people always say it's sort of tough to make it here in Ottawa, but I feel like there's a lot of great musicians who are doing some really good stuff.
0: Yeah, there's a lot of movement.
1: Inspired by other local bands as well?
0: Oh, yeah. There's so many great locals within the scene. And I think coming out of the pandemic, there was just a rush of artists that really wanted to make an impact and just wanted to work together, which has been great to see. Like we've toured in other cities, and I've just haven't seen a local music community do it the way we've been able to do it here, where everybody's just friends. And it's been very collaborative. And yeah, it's been a fantastic 4 years in this scene.
1: Love it. City Folk, you mentioned being a thrill to find out you were on that lineup and on that stage. There have been some really great acts at City Folk over the years. Obviously, Blues Fest is the huge festival, kind of overshadows, but City Folk has grown a little bit. We were talking before we went on air about years and years ago, some of the acts that have gone through City Folk. I remember dropping off my daughter to see Kendrick Lamar at City Folk, which seems crazy. There's been some huge names, so it's kind of cool to say that you're playing a festival that has some of these great artists through.
0: Yeah, it's an absolute honor, and it's been one of those things where the day that it got announced, my phone just blew up.
1: Yeah.
0: Right. My friends were all reaching out to me and same thing with everybody in the band. And so it's super cool. And we recognize how important it is. To get the share at the stage with them, it's sweet.
1: I imagine a lot of your friends will be in the crowd. For anyone who might be seeing you for the first time, maybe they're there to see someone else and they happen to catch you. What would you say is the number one thing you guys do well that people are going to enjoy when they experience you for the first time?
0: Yeah. It's 45 minutes of pure energy. If you want to sing along and dance with some guys who are there to have fun and want to connect with people, that's what you're going to find with us.
1: Because you're singing and not playing, right?
0: Yeah.
1: So does that mean you're in constant movement up there on the stage?
0: Oh, yeah. Yeah, yeah, I get to run around a little bit.
1: My regular producer here, Corey Price, is nodding his head because he gets out and he knows a lot of people in the music scene and photographs bands from time to time as well and loves doing that. And you're a big fan of these guys, the new hires.
2: I could not vouch more strongly for the new hires, and I cannot vouch more strongly for Max's ability to do cardio for 45 minutes. Wow.
1: I love that.
2: Really going for it. So, yeah, absolutely. Strong endorsement from me.
1: A workout and a performance. Okay, a pleasure to meet you, Max. Thank you so much for coming in studio again. It's September 18th. The new hires will be there, along with a band that both of us like, Third Eye Blind, and some other great acts. You can find the entire City Folk lineup, of course, on their site. We have a link to it on our site as well, ctvnewsottawa.ca. And we don't want to wish the summer away, but I'm already looking forward to September and City Folk. Good luck with it.
0: Thank you very much. Thank you for having me.
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18: Why are we playing the F1 music? I love playing that music in my house. My kids both know to listen to it, and they put their arms out like the George Russell T position, which any real fans will know that all the drivers have this opening sequence, this music's in the background, and they each pose, and George Russell made this ridiculous pose with the T, so my kids will do that and dance the entire song. Anyway, that is Amanda Galbraith here, Free For All Friday. We're playing this music because the Grand Prix comes to Canada. It's only Canadian date next weekend in Montreal. It's from May 22nd to the 21st. Now, I am a huge F1 fan. I got to go a couple years ago. It was an incredible experience. It's a huge deal for the city. So, like, for example, last year, a record 352,000 people attended the Grand Prix, which was won by Mercedes and George Russell over the course of the weekend. Here is some audio from that just so that you can kind of get a feel of the vibe. This is when Lando Norris crashed.
19: Is there an opportunity for Lando Norris? Thinking about it, to the inside! Lando Norris with a move of the hairpin! Piastri tries to fight back! The crowd on their feet in the grandstand! The top two in the World Championship side by side! Heading into the final chicane! Piastri and Norris separated by nothing to 200 miles per hour! Norris inching clear! Laid on the brakes for Piastri! Does he make the corner? He does! But he's compromised, and Norris can't fight his way by. We go to turn one. No, he's ripped off the front wing. The McLarens collide. Lando Norris into the wall and out of the race. Chasing fourth place. The McLarens collide, and Norris is out.
18: Now, that was a huge deal because the McLarens were fighting each other for the championship for the year. And Lando eventually did win, but he was fighting his colleague. Anyway, joining me to unpack this, what we can expect and what a big deal this actually is for Montreal and the country is Tim Horaney. He's F1 IndyCar insider and analyst covering the race. Tim, thank you so much for coming back to the show.
20: Hey, thanks so much for having me. I appreciate it. Yeah, that was a very exciting race last year. I remember I interviewed Lando as soon as he got out of the car. And I remember he came up and Oscar was standing there, and he went over to Oscar and he shook his hand and he told him that he was sorry that he had ran into him and that was his fault. And yeah, we got that all on the record, all on camera and stuff. It was great. It was an exciting Canadian Grand Prix last year. I had George Russell winning and I had Kimi Antonelli finishing third place, his very first podium. So yeah, it was a great race.
18: Lots of good things happen in Canada on the F1 races. And, just like for folks who are not F1 fans, by the way, one, a lot of people have accessed the sport through Drive to Survive, myself included, when it first premiered, I think 7 years ago or 6 years ago.
20: Yeah.
18: But two, it is like, as you heard from the announcer there, it is that kind of, some of the races can be boring, but they have these incredible moments, including something like that where you're just like on the edge of your seat. I want to just back it up a little bit, Tim, because it's like a lot of, this is mostly a political show. I get to do things that bring me joy occasionally. This is one of them. Is that this is a huge, this is a huge deal for Montreal. They've got the race until 2031. F1 goes around the world. They're sort of like a traveling circus of sorts. The impact on the city, for example, they estimate $162 million, more than $110 million coming from visitors outside of Quebec. So what's the vibe like on the ground in Montreal in the middle of the F1 race? What do you expect to see next weekend?
20: Oh, it's, first of all, what it does for the country is a big topic as well, because you have to remember that people who are coming here from overseas, they tend to stick around and they tend to venture out of Quebec. Some go to the, you know, Rocky Mountains. They go to Banff. They go to Vancouver. Some come to Toronto. I have guests who are coming in from the UK for the race, and then they're coming to Toronto right after the race to visit, check out Jays games and all that kind of stuff. So it does bring in a lot into the Montreal economy, but it also brings a lot into the Canadian economy as well, because usually a lot of the Europeans tend to come and venture around our country when they do come here. As for the race itself and the race weekend, it's the biggest sporting event in Canada. It's the largest attended sporting event in our country as well. And Montreal and Quebec and the organizers of the Canadian Grand Prix do an amazing job at just trying to navigate the full weekend, make sure there's entertainment that's happening all the time. The organizers this year have done this really fun concert lineup where at the end of each day of the Grand Prix on the island, they have like big bands coming in and performing for a lot of the F1 fans who are sticking around after qualifying or after the race. And so it's always entertainment driven, and there is always something happening in the city of Montreal where, you know, sometimes I stay downtown because it's the fastest way for us at TSN to get into the racetrack so we can report on what's happening, get it on the Sports Center. And it is hard some nights to fall asleep because it is so loud. There was so many things going on. There's so many parties. So, I mean, it's an extremely entertaining and fun, like, 3 days. It's a good family event, too. So, yeah, I always encourage new fans to come and check it out.
18: And this year, it's early. Normally, it takes place in June. Historically, it actually has been around my birthday, which has always brought me joy, especially the one year I got to go. This year, it's next weekend. And for listeners who don't watch it, it's over 3 days. So the Friday is practice, or they call it like FP. And then there's a sprint race, which is kind of a unique thing that's in some races. Qualifying, where they actually set, you know, how they're going to land on the grid. So they race to establish who's first, second, third, fourth. We know, I think, up to 22nd now, because there's an extra team.
20: 22nd now, yeah.
18: Yeah. Yep. Extra team. And then Sunday, the race actually happens. So this year, it's early. And it might, if we cross our fingers and toes, happen with the Montreal Canadiens playoff. What is that going to do to the city?
20: Yeah, that's what we've been talking about at TSN, trying to, like, navigate that scenario. It's going to be busy. It'll be wild. I mean, I've seen, a lot of the Habs fans, like their tailgate parties and their watch alongs that they've been doing outside are like really crazy. It looks amazing. And the atmosphere itself looks absolutely incredible. I know for our Canadian driver, Lance Stroll, I know he wants the Habs to make it through to the next round so he can get to a game when he gets back to his, home city. I think with the Montreal Canadiens, if they get through, it's going to be things will go to another level in that city that I think I've never seen before. And I've been, you know, reporting on the event for 11 years now, and I was a driver, so I used to race in the Canadian Grand Prix.
18: Oh, wow.
20: And build up. So I've been a part of the Canadian Grand Prix like my whole life, really. So it'll be fun. It'll be fun to see. The change of date is essentially to try and cut down carbon emissions that F1 obviously emits, because it's such a big sport. Obviously, it travels the world, but what F1 is trying to do is they're trying to find ways of connecting races and events a lot more closer, so teams, fans, the carbon footprint is not as large, so you're not flying from, I think, like, I'm trying to remember last year's schedule. I think it was, they went to Miami, then they went to Spain, then they went to Monaco, then they came back to Canada, where now it's like they've gone to Miami, now they're coming up to Canada. So it's trying to, like, cut down that carbon footprint as much as possible. So that's why the date has shifted.
18: Tim, we are, sorry, Tim, unfortunately we're out of time here. So I apologize. We've got to go to break, but thank you so much for coming on the show. Enjoy the race. Watch it next weekend and have a great long weekend.
20: Cool. Thank you.
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28: Good morning, I'm Andrew Schofield. Hot and cloudy in the capital today. Your full forecast is coming up. First, your top stories. Ottawa motorists are being warned to expect delays on several roads this week as construction season ramps up. Starting today, lane closures on Riverside Drive at the area of Bank Street as part of the Bank Street Renewal Project. There are also lane reductions on Highway 417 and Ottawa's West End between Woodruff and Pinecrest. The city has planned more than $691 million worth of projects during the 2026 construction season. A full list of construction projects can be found on the CTV News Ottawa website. An Eastern Ontario man is facing impaired driving charges and dangerous driving charges after an officer observed him doing burnouts at a Kanata intersection. OPP say the driver was observed at the intersection of Terry Fox Drive shortly before 6 p.m., and then attempted to flee the scene. The 27-year-old man from Perth, Ontario, is facing 6 charges, including operation while impaired and stunt driving. The driver has also had his license suspended for 90 days, and the vehicle has been impounded for 7 days. Two downtown Ottawa wards had the highest crime rates in Ottawa last year. Ottawa police released crime trends by ward, showing statistics for all 24 wards in the city. Police reported a 1% increase in total crimes and a 3% increase in violent crimes in 2025. The data shows Somerset Ward had the highest crime rate in the city, with over 8,000 crimes reported, including a 25% increase in thefts over $5,000. Rideau Vanier was the second, over 8,000 reported crimes and a 34% increase in thefts and an 8% increase in assaults. Meanwhile, Barrhaven East saw the largest drop with a 15.5% decrease in its crime rate. And in sports, the Ottawa Charge keep the series alive after defeating the Montreal Victoire 2-1 in the final minute of regulation time.
0: It was never to the back end. The post, baby. Another one. They score! 54 seconds to go! The hometown kid, Rebecca Leslie, with the go-ahead goal for the Charge.
28: Ottawa's Rebecca Leslie scoring her fourth of the playoffs to force a game four in the best of five series of the PWHL Walter Cup final. The series returns to the Canadian Tire Center tomorrow evening at 7 o'clock. Sign up now for our morning and evening CTV News Ottawa newsletters. 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From the CTV Weather Center, humid and cloudy today, the high 30, but it'll feel like a scorching 36 with the humidity. There's a chance of a shower today, overnight down to 17 with a risk of a thunderstorm. Tomorrow will be cloudy, a little cooler, the high 21, but it'll fall till around 12 degrees in the afternoon. Thursday, sunny with a high of 17. Right now, it's 20. That's the latest from the CTV Newsroom. I'm Andrew Schofield. 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
5: Here is an encore segment from Ottawa Now with Christy Cameron.
7: There has been a great deal of anxiety and pushback, particularly in the Chinatown neighborhood, over a safer supply clinic that has opened up. We have actually had some of these clinics on the show before. We've had residents on the show talking about some of the tension that has existed. We had actually a gentleman, Javier Salazar, who's a father of a two-year-old who lives in the Chinatown neighborhood, who lives nearby to one of these pharmacies, who told me that it reached the point where he didn't feel comfortable taking his daughter to daycare because he felt like the minute that he stepped out of his door that he would encounter a lot of people doing drugs and selling drugs. And he was raising concerns about the location of some of these clinics. And we know that they have expanded in downtown neighborhoods. And this has been noted by downtown city councilor for Somerset Ward, Ariel Troster. On Wednesday at Ottawa City Council, she put forward a notice of motion, which is basically just a heads up to let her council colleagues know that she wants to look into this, that she's concerned about the proliferation, the rapid expansion of pharmacies that are expanding and offering drugs that are pretty heavy duty, like hydromorphone, with not a lot of aftercare. And she's calling on the province to take a look at this. She's calling for an immediate review of what she calls for-profit addiction treatment centers. She's calling on the Ontario government to review the payment model and the use of virtual care at these clinics as well. And she's called into the show right now. Councillor, thanks so much for taking the time today.
8: Thank you for having me.
7: What motivated this?
8: Well, we've had a really difficult year, particularly in Chinatown. There was a clinic. It used to be called Northwood Recovery, and now it's called Trudon Medical. It caused all sorts of problems in Hindenburg, and then it moved just a few blocks east onto Somerset West in Chinatown. And it was really a perfect storm in the neighborhood because it was also at the same time that the Ford government forced the supervised consumption site at Somerset West Community Health Center to close. So we had this double-edged sword of people not having a place to use drugs in a semi-private secure environment with no privacy. So there's a lot of public drug use. And now we have these high volume clinics and pharmacies that prescribe hydromorphone to people with serious addictions under the rubric of safe supply, which in theory means prescribing medications to people so that they don't use street drugs if they have a very strong addiction. But what keeps happening is it's turned into currency for street drugs because very often the hydromorphone is actually not strong enough for what people are actually addicted to. So they're selling their safe supply and then they're just buying poisonous drugs anyway. And then the hydromorphone and the safe supply drugs are now making it onto the street. And the latest data from public health shows an uptick in opioid use by kids as young as junior high school. So this is a very bad thing. And it's also created a criminal ecosystem in the general vicinity of the clinic. We see very open drug dealing going on. It's obvious to anyone who would set eyes on it. But the problem is, in the case of New Dawn Medical, the doctor's based in Toronto and all of his appointments are virtual. People literally go in and they can get a prescription based on an appointment on an iPad. He's not seeing what's going on right outside his doors. It's extremely problematic.
7: What do you want the province to do about it?
8: Well, it appears that there's a loophole for addiction doctors only. During the pandemic, doctors across the board were allowed to practice virtually, which made total sense because we couldn't leave our homes. And then when that was lifted and doctors had to accept people in person, the only profession that did not have that removed was addiction medicine. Now, that makes abundant sense for rural and remote communities that may not have access to those kinds of specialists. But in urban centers like ours, where we already have plentiful resources, we want to see those doctors seeing people in person and providing appropriate wraparound supports and being able to have their eyes on the streets right outside their clinic and take some responsibility for the community outcomes.
7: So to be clear, you don't think that these pharmacies should be able to offer virtual care at all? You think a doctor has to be on site?
8: Well, or at least for some part of the time. Part of the other problem is there used to be federal funding, and it was a very limited number of clinics that offered safe supply, and they worked in conjunction with each other. So if there was one patient who was found to not be taking the medication as prescribed and found to be selling it or diverting it, if he or she was removed from the program, he is removed from the whole program by all the pharmacies involved. Now, a lot of these pharmacies are getting into the game. It's very profitable, and if somebody is cut off one program, they can literally walk across the street and go to another pharmacy. And this is very profitable. The owner of the clinic on Somerset, when it was called Northwood Recovery, he billed more than $2.5 million to OHIP the year before, which is shocking. So I can only imagine how quickly he's running through all of these patients, primarily virtually, and prescribing really dangerous medications with very little scrutiny into whether they're actually taking them as prescribed or not. So it's created a huge problem. But as I said before, there's some problems baked in. There are other alternatives that have been approved by Health Canada, including injectable opioid agonist treatment that could be taken on site and not have someone have to come back multiple times or carry large quantities of drugs every day in order to stave off withdrawal. It's been approved by Health Canada, but not been approved by OHIP. So, you know, we're asking for better treatment options and better regulations of these clinics because it's really become the Wild West. And every time one of these opens up, we see the same problems emerging. And we're also seeing it on Bank Street, too. So, and my colleague Stephanie Plon is seeing it in Rideau-Vanier.
7: Yeah, there's quite a few of these clinics. That's what strikes me is that all of a sudden it just feels like they began popping up and now they're expanding.
8: Yeah, it's wild. And so, you know, I'm not questioning the science behind safe supply. I understand that if somebody has a very serious addiction, it's better for them to take a regulated medication than to take street drugs. But what's become really clear is people have become addicted to fentanyl or to poisoned fentanyl. Hydromorphone's not cutting it. So they might be prescribed hydromorphone as an alternative, but they're selling it and taking street drugs anyway, or they're supplementing their hydromorphone with street drugs. And that creates a whole street economy and a whole ecosystem of drug dealing in the neighborhood, which is really unacceptable. So first of all, I think the Ontario government needs to seriously consider approving something else that would be more effective. They seem resistant to do so. I can understand it can seem controversial to approve use of a drug that's actually stronger, but a stronger drug would work better and there wouldn't be the temptation to sell it, especially if it was something that you could go to your pharmacy or your doctor, it was injected once a day and there you go, you're off to the races. You're not carrying medication with you. But then also, you know, I've had other addiction doctors reach out to me to say that this explosion in hydromorphone prescriptions is really problematic. There are alternatives to that medication, but some people seem to prefer it, and they seem to prefer it because of its high street value.
7: But how do you prove that somebody is taking it themselves? I mean, if you give them a drug and they're taking it away and they're not administering it on site.
8: So some of these clinics say they do things like urine tests to see if, you know, what's actually in their bloodstream. You know, Dr. D'Souza, who is the doctor behind New Dawn Medical in Somerset, he said, look, if we hear that someone is diverting drugs, we immediately cut them off the program. Well, you can sit in Ten Toes Coffee Shop and you can watch people walk out of the clinic with their medication and immediately sell it.
7: Have you seen that personally?
8: Oh, many times. It is, when I tell you it is blatant, that is underestimating how obvious it is. And so it creates this gauntlet during the day for kids walking to school, people, you know, the poor people who live in the same building, the condo building that this clinic moved into, have been just dealing with absolute chaos for the last year. And, you know, at first it was hard to separate how much of this is public drug use associated with the closure of the supervised consumption site and how much is the clinic, is this the clinic itself? But there is just such a high concentration. It's a high volume clinic. The clinic, this clinic in particular also prescribes and dispenses on site. So it, the level of activity outside the clinic is really, really wild. And, you know, the number of needles that the community found during community cleanups and just the degree of erratic behavior and very, very obvious drug diversion is like plain as you could see. I took the police chief for a walk. I've taken, you know, all sorts of other people from the city to come down and see. And it's just very frustrating because, you know, the Ford government is closing down supervised consumption sites. And the purported reason is they don't want public drug use to be closer to kids. Well, this unregulated problem has brought drug use far closer to children than anything that we had before. And it's really creating a crisis in the neighborhood, and people are very fed up. And for me, as a city councilor, they keep saying, what are you doing as a city to fix this? And we're sending police, we're sending paramedics, we're sending outreach workers. But I don't ultimately, the municipal government doesn't ultimately regulate this kind of thing. It is the province. So a few months ago, former councilor and now MPP Catherine McKenney and I, we also submitted a complaint to the College of Physicians and Surgeons. And then now I'm bringing this motion forward, calling on the city to advocate with the Association of Municipalities of Ontario for changes to the safe supply protocols, because what's happening right now is just, it's not safe for the community. It's not safe for the patients. If they're supposed to be taking this medication to help them get off street drugs and they're simply using it as currency to buy more, that's not helping them or anyone else.
7: Good to have this conversation with you. Thanks so much, Counselor.
8: Yeah, no problem. Thank you.
7: Ariel Troster, who represents Somerset Ward. I will let you know that New Dawn Medical in particular refutes the claims. They say they're improving the community by reducing the use of street drugs, overdoses, and providing patients with excellent care, counseling, and access to other recovery supports. They say they meet the regulatory requirements. Patients are carefully assessed and monitored by their staff. They say patients in their safe supply program must visit the clinic daily to receive their medication, where a significant portion is administered under the supervision of a pharmacist. And they say all of their patients are under the direct care of a physician. But you put that up against what people in the community report. Residents, like the gentleman that I mentioned, Javier Salazar. Counselors, like the one we just had on, Ariel Troster, who are saying that there are drugs that are being sold in and around clinics. And she's speaking even more broadly than just one place. She's speaking about the regulatory infrastructure that allows these places to open up anywhere in the province, be it in Lower Town or Bank Street or Vanier, that something has got to change.
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13: 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Great reads there as well. Good morning, Brian.
14: Good morning, Bill. It's a beautiful day out, finally.
13: Oh, man, this spring, just relentless, huh? Just
14: everyone I've talked to is, you're playing us on about anxiety. A lot of people just moping. I'm not going to say they're into depression. That's a clinical thing. But people are down in the mouth about the weather. It affects everyone's moods.
13: Yes, we have to say sad now. Can't say depression. That's a clinical diagnosis. And Brian, like me, we are not qualified to give those. That doesn't stop us from trying. But we're not
14: qualified to do much.
13: No, as you pointed out at my roast. What was it you said? I have no actual or discernible skills. How did you put that again, Brian?
14: I believe I said you were a man with no discernible talent other than to talk.
13: Says Brian Lilly.
14: Yeah, game recognizes game.
13: Yeah, I still marvel sometimes at how similar our backgrounds are. Scottish heritage. I was born in Scotland. You weren't, but fathers who were boilermakers belonged to the same union, right? I mean, and then they
14: support the same team. Oh, no, you support the wrong team.
13: That's right. I support
14: Rangers supporter.
13: Team. Rangers supporters, not Celtic supporters. That's a whole other Scottish thing that people don't need to know about. We would absolutely drink together. If we grew up and stayed in Glasgow, we would drink together and then brawl at the end of every night.
14: I was at a thing honoring Elton John last weekend. He got the Glenn Gould Prize last Saturday night here in Toronto, and he spends a lot of time here. And he told the story, he said, about how music brings people together. And he said in 1979, he did a concert in Belfast. And he said it was wonderful bringing together in the middle of the troubles, Catholics and Protestants. Of course, they beat the crap out of each other once they left the stadium, but for 2 hours...
13: Yeah, that sounds about right, for sure. Can we delve into politics a little bit, if you're ready to do that on this long weekend, Brian? Because I'm not really ready to do it, but I feel like we should get a little more serious.
14: Well, look, I've got a couple of hours that I can talk politics and then get on the road to a cottage, because it's Victoria Day weekend.
13: It is, and you might actually get away with it, but, of course, depends where you go. You might be eaten alive by black flies.
14: True.
13: Isn't that great? We wait all winter so that we can get outside finally and be miserable.
14: Reminds me to pack the DEET.
13: Yeah, and one of those suits with, it's got like cage all over it to make sure that you can't be bitten and by the mosquitoes either. So Brian Lilly is here from Sun Media. Let's get down to business. You've been looking at some polling that says despite some trouble lately, that executive jet was one of the problems, an own goal, while we're doing soccer analogies anyway, an own goal by the Premier of Ontario. But he's still, you're saying that if we had an election today, he'd still win.
14: Yeah, and this is remarkable to me because, you know, it's the jet has been a problem for him. The changes to Freedom of Information Act, I ran it through a couple of different AI things, Grok and Microsoft Copilot. I said, just analyze the headlines for the last little while. What has been the tone or the measure of headlines about Doug Ford for the last 3 weeks? Grok said 75% to 80% negative. Microsoft Copilot said 90% negative. I was like, that sounds about right. The guy couldn't buy a good headline. He couldn't get a good commentary anywhere. And yet Leger has a poll that puts the PCs at 39%. The Liberals, who are leaderless, 34%. The NDP, in Merritt Stiles, remember, has been at the forefront of criticizing the government.
13: Especially on the jet issue.
14: Yeah, she's been at the forefront. She's been in the headlines everywhere. They're at 17%. You know, is Ford down a bit? Yeah, he got 43% in the last election. You talk to, you know, Ford's campaign manager, and he'll tell you, well, yeah, we took a hit. We were above 40, and their numbers, their internal numbers, are similar to Leger's. So, yeah, they've taken a hit, but they're still in majority territory. You would have thought that Stiles and the NDP would be moving up. Instead, it's the leaderless Liberals are a bit closer, but they wouldn't win.
13: Can we break down one of the two issues you just brought up? We won't bother with the plane because it's easy to understand. Some people thought it was a waste of money, and I don't like the way the media covered it as Ford gets himself a plane. It was very misleading to start with, and I think there's no winning that battle once that's how it's been framed. But that didn't bother me. I've heard about what the plane they fly in right now looks like, the seventh seat that you lift the seat up and there's a toilet in it and you have to pull a curtain around yourself. I mean, come on.
14: Yeah.
13: That didn't bother me very much. The other one, though, is more interesting, and I'd like you to break it down, the freedom of information stuff. Because last time we talked about it, I got the impression you felt that it was kind of unnecessary, that they don't need to change the legislation around that. It's pretty difficult to get the kinds of information the opposition and the media might be looking for anyway.
14: Well, to get the claim that you're going to get Doug Ford's phone records and get all the phone calls and the text messages that he sent with shady developers where they made shady deals, that's the claim Merritt Stiles makes. You're never going to get those, even under the old rules, because if the premier calls someone who is not a government official, they have to ask that person, can we release your information? And so if what Stiles claims is true, that they were making shady deals, hey, Doug, give me this land, I'll give you money. And by the way, the government didn't sell any land in the Greenbelt thing. It was all privately owned down here. It's very different than Ottawa's Greenbelt. But if that had happened, they would have to go to the guy and say, can we release these text messages? Who in their right mind would say yes? But the changes that they're making are going to bring the province's rules in line with the federal government. The reason I am not bothered by this is not because of any partisan thing. It's that I've been at this a long time, and whether it's federal, provincial, municipal, the default position of government is secrecy. Doesn't matter who's in power, they're going to find ways to block releasing information. I can complain about that all day, and the audience won't care because they just want you and I to do our jobs and find out what's going on. Freedom of information or access to information at the federal level, it's one tool. But I'll tell you, they find ways to block it already. And the feds do as well. And so you've got to constantly fighting with them.
13: An entire page blacked out. There you go. We released the information.
14: I remember asking CBC how many vehicles they owned or leased. This is years ago. And they sent me a stack of pages, and everything was redacted. At the end of it, it would appear based on the documents they released that the entire CBC enterprise was run with one Ford Focus and two satellite trucks. That's what the government used to call a how many bricks are in the Peace Tower building. That's something you should just release. And they refused to release it. This is the ongoing fight. Governments will block, and it's often the bureaucrats, not even the political people. they will just try and block everything from going out, and that's the way they operate. So,
13: now, look, there's no way that the opposition parties don't know what you know, and that is that this is really just lining it up with federal rules. They know that, but he's given them the opportunity, though, to keep pounding away at the issue, which makes it seem like the premier has something to hide.
14: It's not punching through, as this polling shows. And Mara Stiles, I have said to her in scrums, as she's saying she wants to get these messages, I was like, but Mara, this can't be released. And she said, well, yes, I know that, but, and then goes on about it again. This is in live televised scrums at Queen's Park. So she knows that. Most of the media knows it. Global is on this war to make it sound like they're going to get the phone records. There is no way under any rules, the old rules or the new rules, that they're going to get the private exchanges between Ford and any private citizen. And nor should they. I mean, just think, because the premier has used the example, he gets people that reach out to him about medical problems and their health care. Would you want that being released? Because if they can release all these other things, they would also be forced to release your health information. It has never been allowed. People are pretending that this is a fight about the phone records. It's not. This could go to the Supreme Court, and they would side with the premier, just like they did with Jean Chrétien over releasing his daily calendar. These are things that have been decided over decades, and pretending that it's otherwise, it gets you good headlines, it gets you clickbait, but it's not affecting the premier's polling numbers, and that's the shocking part to me.
13: Thank you, Brian. I hope your whatever cottage you're visiting has a screened-in porch this weekend.
14: Talk soon, Bill.
13: Brian Lilly, you can subscribe to his Substack at brianlilly.com and read him in Sun Media.
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6: Good morning. I'm Rosie Edgett. Your top headlines in 20 seconds. With the first check on weather, here's Melissa Lamb in the CTV Weather Center.
19: A warm and sticky day in the forecast for us. We could see some scattered showers.
6: Six Canadians have reportedly been detained after Israeli forces intercepted at least 10 vessels that were headed to Gaza. The boats are part of a flotilla that set sail from southern Turkey on Thursday in hopes to deliver aid. SCTV's Mike Lukator reports. The well-organized group says they will keep trying to deliver the aid until they are successful.
26: I'm Michael France from Vancouver, Canada.
27: That man and several other Canadians have been detained by Israel off the coast of Cyprus. Montrealer Olivier Huall is on another boat that hasn't yet been intercepted.
28: Yeah, of course, we're all really nervous. We see report that more and more boats are being captured.
27: Prime Minister Benjamin Netanyahu oversaw the operation to intercept the flotilla, congratulating the Navy personnel, while the Israeli Foreign Ministry claimed the vessels heading to Gaza have no humanitarian aid on board.
29: The group organizing the flotilla says the detained Canadians will now conduct a hunger strike, and they hope their actions will push governments, including Canada's, to do more for the people of Gaza. Mike Lukuta.

0: Street Renewal Project. There are also lane reductions on Highway 417 in Ottawa's West End between Woodruff and Pinecrest. The city has planned more than $691 million worth of projects during the 2026 construction season. A full list of construction projects can be found on the CTV News Ottawa website. And in sports, the Ottawa Charge keep the series alive after defeating the Montreal Victoire 2-1 in the final minute of regulation time.
1: It was never shot the back end.
0: Ottawa's Rebecca Leslie scoring her fourth of the playoffs to force a game four in the best of five series of the PWHL Walter Cup final. The series returns to the Canadian Tire Center on Wednesday at 7 p.m. That's the latest from the CTV newsroom. I'm Rosie Edna. Now you're up to date.
2: A cloudy day ahead and very warm with a high of 30 degrees into the afternoon today. Tonight, temperatures falling to 17. Still a chance of those scattered showers this morning right through into your evening hours. More likely to see some rain late this evening. Overnight dropping to 17. Could see a risk of a thunderstorm overnight. 21 for tomorrow. Cloudy day. A bit more sunshine on the way for Wednesday. A chance of scattered showers. Pure sunshine on Thursday, but slightly cooler with a high of 17. 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In the CTV Weather Center, I'm Melissa Lamb.
3: 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Now taking a look at the roads with Time Saver traffic. No major delays or collisions to report on at this time. Those westbound lane closures on the 417 are still in effect. However, they're not causing slowdowns this morning just yet. Give it some time. The interprovincial bridges are also flowing smoothly as well. Get your rollers ready. 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With your Time Saver traffic, I'm Andrew Schofield.
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1: Everybody, extra big stretch this morning. You probably had a little more sleep than usual on a 3-day, or if you're bummed, a 4-day weekend. And now we got to get back into the grind. The good news is, nice short week coming up, right? We got 4 days until we find ourselves in the next weekend. And strange weekend. Started out a little cool, but that was a nice day yesterday. Don't know if I got any sunburn out on the golf course yesterday, but I wouldn't be surprised if I got a little. Tried to use my sun protection cream, and my feet are sore though from walking. Okay. I'm not used to walking that much. Good morning, guys. How's everybody doing? Did you have a good long weekend?
2: Yeah, I did. How about you, Billy? You said you got some sunscreen in you. Did you get any bug bites?
1: Yeah, I got a few because we did. My wife only has a family membership to the golf, spousal membership to the golf club, so she can't golf until after 3 on weekends. So you have to, you know, 6-7 days in advance, you put yourself in a ballot, and we can only choose times after 3. So you can't specifically pick. We get off a little later, closer to 4, and then you're out there as the mosquitoes are really starting to come out.
2: Yeah.
1: And whatever those flies were out there in the afternoon, those, you know, the flies you inhale and they get in your eyeballs and.
2: Either the little black flies or,
1: yeah.
2: The gnats, they're bad right now.
1: My God, there were a lot of those.
2: Yeah.
1: I think I still have one in my right eye. Can't quite get out.
2: It gets pretty vicious.
1: My wife said, I hope the one I just swallowed wasn't the one that was in my nose a second earlier. That would be gross.
2: But that's what they do, right? They just float around your face until you do something, whether you're just taking a breath or you sneeze or you do anything, and boom.
1: I thought it was funny, though, that that's her concern, because your nose and your mouth are connected. So there's nothing in your nose that's not going into your mouth. Although if you see a kid scrape it out of their nose and then put it directly in their mouth, that is kind of disgusting, isn't it? I don't know why. I don't have the explanation for that, why we find that disgusting, even though, like I said, it's all connected. It's all one thing. Anyway, no, it was nice. And Major Matt, who was here a couple of weeks ago and gave me a whole round of golf lessons.
2: Ooh. Are you ready to go now?
1: I got to work on my short game.
2: Okay.
1: A little. In the past, my short game was kind of better than the rest of my game. So I lost my swing, and I couldn't hit my drive at all. Late last year, one winter game, you know, where you go to a simulator.
2: Yep.
1: And then that first early season game. But no, I'm back to hitting it probably as well or better than I ever have. Although my pull to the left is now a bit of a slice to the right. You can't win. Except the one time I thought, okay, I got a shot here. I just parred the seventh. I just parred it. And I thought, okay, I am going to just aim a little left because I'm slicing to the right. Of course, it went straight where I aimed it, into the bunker.
2: Of course.
1: Got to work on bunker shots too, especially when the sand is really wet. A mud shot. I didn't know how to do that.
2: Yeah, and you've been focusing on, like you said, you've been getting a lot of tips here, and you've been focusing on your longer game, neglecting maybe your short game. Maybe that's what's going on, Bill. You've been so focused on driving and trying to get the long game, you forgot about the short game.
1: It's embarrassing, though, because my mother-in-law, who can't hit very far now because she's 85 and she broke her shoulder and it kind of set in the wrong position, it takes her 2 or 3 shots to get to my first drive. And then after that, she's up and in 2 or 3 because her short game is excellent. She's golfed her whole life. You can't compare. And besides, I got years to catch up to her at 85. Anyway, out of excuses. And that's it. That's my weekend talk. Oh, you should have seen her, by the way, on Sunday. I came downstairs. I got my golf stuff on. It was a bit tricky deciding what to wear because it had been really cool in the morning. But I looked at my app and I saw what the current temperature was, and I thought, okay, I'm going to wear long pants, but I'll wear a golf shirt. That should be fine. Maybe I'll bring a sweatshirt or something. Not a sweatshirt, but a heavier golf shirt I could put on top in case it's a little cool when we get out there.
2: Mm-hmm.
1: I didn't even need that. It was by the time we got out there again after 3 o'clock, it was fine. But I came downstairs and my wife was sitting. She had her golf gear on and she said with this half smile, mischievous little smirk on her face, she said, "Wait till you see what my mom is wearing for golf today. Looks like she's going out in a blizzard." You know how older people, their body temperature just doesn't regulate the same way. They're always cold. So, but my wife, you got to remember, she didn't even get into it because you can't argue with her. So she's not even going to say anything. She's going to let her go to the golf club like this. And believe me, it was golf shirt weather.
2: Okay.
1: By the time we got there, it was 24, 25 degrees.
2: Mm-hmm.
1: She was wearing a wool hat. She was wearing probably a golf blouse of some kind. And then one of those vests with no arms on it that you wear in a fall day. Wearing a vest. Then a big black sweater on top of that. And wool pants. She was dressed for about 6 degrees. And so I couldn't resist. I started to laugh at her and say, it's too hot for that. No, I like that. I like that. This is what I'm wearing. So we just let her go. She got the car. And of course, can you imagine how hot the car was on Sunday?
2: Oh, yeah.
1: When the sun is blazing into it. I watched her get into the car. She comes back, takes the sweater off. Yeah, it's too hot for that. So now we jump in our car. We're going in separate cars. I'm backing out, and I see her backing out. She gets to the edge of the driveway, stops, drives in, changes again.
2: Oh, geez.
1: Taking more and more off. Oh, my God, it was the funniest thing. But it was a weird weekend like that, trying to decide what to wear at times.
2: Mm-hmm.
1: It started out so cold and then got so hot as the day went on. 6:14 is the time. Good morning. It's the Morning Rush, Tuesday, May the 19th edition.
3: Ottawa, up to the minute.
1: Melissa can relate to that from the CTV Weather Center about this time of year when you almost need heat at night and air conditioning
4: yes.
1: during the day. It's all
4: I
1: crazy.
4: Know. It is a little wild. Cloudy skies this morning. We're already sitting at 19 degrees outside, Bill, which is nice and mild to start off your day, and a high of 30 degrees this afternoon. We'll feel closer to 36 with the Humidex. Bit of a cloudier day, not ton of sunshine. We could see some spotty showers off and on this morning into your afternoon. Then this evening, likely we could see some scattered showers in the evening and a risk of a thunderstorm overnight.
1: What's going on with your voice?
4: Is yes,
1: there,
4: I know.
1: Is there a Moore thing happening there? Is that allergies or?
4: Yeah, no. I'm thinking it's probably the cold my son has right now. That's what my early thoughts are. My son came home with, sounds like, laryngitis on Friday. He had no voice, and he hasn't really had much of a voice all weekend, so he thinks it's hilarious. He's loving it because his voice is, like, squeaky, and he's only six, and he loses it.
1: Well, I would say for you as a broadcaster, my recommendation would be to keep it. I like it.
4: Yeah, you like it? And gives,
1: I like what
4: you've
1: got
4: sultry.
1: Going on there, yeah.
4: Yeah. Makes it sound
1: Thank you, Melissa.
4: Interesting.
1: A little Demi Moore thing going on. Back before she had her face stretched. It's 6:16, an update from the CTV newsroom.
5: Good morning, everyone. A dozen Canadians were among the 500 activists detained by Israel yesterday while on a Gaza-bound flotilla aiming to break Israel's naval blockade, which restricts the movement of goods and people in and out of Gaza. Bill.
1: Will. Very enthusiastic this morning. Time saver traffic.
6: Hey, Bill, no major delays on the highways or bridges at this time. Island Park Drive is starting to see a couple southbound delays heading into the capital from the Quebec side. No collisions to report on. Overall, traffic looks okay at this hour. Back to you.
2: Thanks, Andrew. Bill's making his appearance on CTV Your Morning Ottawa. Coming up after the 6:30 news, it's At the Rink with Gord Wilson. This is the Morning Rush. I'm Steve Bunda.
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1: Okay, and if what you're actually after is pro advice in general, you're better off at BMR.
0: So, if I'm getting it, BMR is pretty much your pick?
1: And, like I said, it depends on what you're looking for.
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1: 6:23. I see that CTV News did a story on the weekend. Ottawa boaters hit the water despite rising gas prices. I didn't see a lot of boat traffic on the Rideau over the weekend. I thought I'd see more. I'm not sure if it's the gas prices that are impacting on it yet, or just the fact that it was a bit of an early May 24th weekend, and the weather had been rainy and stuff. So I think for a lot of people to launch their boats and prepare them, maybe was taking a little longer this spring than usual. If you drive past Hearst Marina or Manitic Marina here in this part of the city, I imagine it's the same out on the Ottawa River. A lot of boats are still covered in plastic because the people who work at the marinas, they couldn't get out to take the covers off. Nobody wants their boat uncovered when it's pouring rain outside. So, right, because you've got to take the cover off and then put a more permanent cover on it or a temporary cover on it once you've taken that plastic off. So I don't know what kind of impact it's going to have. I think it will be a slower season than most, and that will impact on a really serious part of the economy. I saw the funniest thing driving down River Road, though, yesterday on the way to the golf course. Somebody, Bundy, you got to go. You probably go Prince of Wales if you come through Manitic, do you?
2: Yeah, usually.
1: Take the extra drive down river and tell me as you get close to Hearst Marina, just a little north of there, on your right-hand side, is that a snowmobile hanging from a tree?
2: Okay, I'd have to look at
1: it. Oh, no, I think we saw it from the water. That's right, we saw it from the water near Manitic Golf, the Carlton Golf Club. Somebody, is that a way, do people store snowmobiles hanging from a branch? Is that to stop the bears from riding it? What is that?
2: Yeah, I used to do that just for fun, but no, I guess that's, I've never seen that. I have to definitely check this out because if I could see that, I'd love to know what the heck the story is there.
1: If anyone knows why that snowmobile is hanging from a tree, please text me. 1-800-580-CFRA, 2372. 580-CFRA. Standard rates may apply.
2: Oh, man.
1: Bunda will pay them. That's how curious he is. He wants to know.
2: Might have to go out
1: okay,
2: there.
1: I just wondered if that's an appropriate. Maybe it's like a work of rural art. Somebody's hanging from the tree just for show.
2: Could be just for show. That's what I would think, but I'm not sure.
1: That's well, it got my attention.
2: Mm-hmm.
1: That's for sure. I thought that was a pretty cool thing to see on the weekend.
2: Yeah, and you bring up the boating and how you think it was a little bit quieter over the weekend, but usually when I come in, I come up along kind of Colonel By and right next to it, the canal, and you'll usually see a good chunk of boats tied up to it that, you know, probably boated down, spend the night, kind of whatever it is. Only saw one today, so... Long weekend. Yesterday was a real hot day. I figured you'd maybe see a few more, but I think you're right. I think it's a bit too early just yet.
1: Well, you're going to pay, if you buy gas on the water, another probably 20 cents a liter on top of what's already there. So I did the math on that, just the rough math, how much fuel I need and what I could save at 20 cents a liter by filling it up by hand, which is not easy to do because our boat... If you're on a trailer, you can pull into a gas station and fill the boat up.
2: Mm-hmm.
1: But I'd have to take it down the hill, down all the steps, across the gap to jump on the boat and hang over the edge, fill it up. Mm-hmm. Am I going to do that every single time I use the boat? At the current rate, I figured the savings, well, if it remains a 20 cent difference, it'd be about 100 and something bucks a season. I'm not going to do that much work for the 100 bucks.
2: No.
1: I'm just not. Because it's a boat. It's a luxury.
2: Yeah.
1: Right? If it's the gas prices become too expensive, I'm just not going to take it out as much. That's an option you have. When it's a luxury item, you have the luxury of not using it.
2: Mm-hmm.
1: For a lot of people, though, getting to and from work, they need their car. That's not a luxury item. That's where you got to fork out the cash. It's not easy to drive less.
2: No.
1: It's not easy. You could do a little less driving if you drive occasionally on weekends, recreationally, or take road trips or whatever. But most people don't get up on a Sunday morning and go for drives like the old days. It's not the 50s anymore. Let's get the family in the convertible and go for a drive. People don't drive for the sake of driving very much. Maybe in the fall to go see the leaves or something.
2: Yeah, I was going to say, that's usually the only time.
1: Yeah, that's a whole tourist industry, too, that could be impacted if these prices don't change.
2: Or Christmas light season, too.
1: The other thing that's going to be very different on the Rideau is Kelly's Landing now being closed.
2: Oh.
1: It looks post-apocalyptic to see that all the docks are gone, the patio's empty, there's heavy machinery out front taking out the gas pumps. And
2: oh, that's weird.
1: Probably, I would guess, the reservoir tank, too, is probably coming out. It's going to be the most lively part of the river in the whole city is going to be the quietest part, I think.
2: Weird.
1: Or just another section of river. What a sad thing to see go.
2: Yeah, what a beautiful patio. When it was like one of the best spots.
1: Oh, the best patio in Ottawa.
2: Mm-hmm.
1: I saw there was an article on the weekend that talked about the best Ottawa patios. I didn't even read it. Maybe I'll read it later. Ottawa Citizen did it. No, City News did it. Our competition. Ottawa's patio, best patio in Toronto, the list says so. This list. The whole list of them. But with Kelly's gone, I'm not interested for the moment. I'm in mourning. It's 6:30. It's the morning rush. Tuesday morning, we got some hockey to talk about. The Ottawa Charge hanging on by the skin of their teeth. And I watched two periods of hockey last night. It was some of the best hockey I've ever seen. The ending, not so great. I did not stay up for it. I'm happy I went to bed. Gord Wilson on the Habs game from last night as well. Coming up as the Morning Rush continues.
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7: Good morning, everybody. I'm Will Aiello. Your top headlines are coming up. But first, with a check on your weather conditions, here's Melissa Lamb in the CTV Weather Center.
8: A warm and sticky day in the forecast for us. We could see some scattered showers.
7: A dozen Canadians were among the 500 activists detained by Israel yesterday while on a Gaza-bound flotilla aiming to break Israel's naval blockade, which restricts the movement of goods and people in and out of Gaza. Naira Ahmed reports.
9: The Israeli military boarded the boats wearing tactical gear in broad daylight, unlike previous interceptions, which mostly took place under the cover of night in international waters. Hamas has condemned Israel's attack on the flotilla, calling on the international community to pressure Israel to end its blockade, which has been in place for almost 20 years. The latest action comes just weeks after Israeli forces intercepted about 20 boats from the flotilla near a southern Greek island. It detained 175 activists, including two Canadians. Global Affairs Canada knows of the latest interception and has yet to comment. Naira Ahmed, The Canadian Press.
7: Two downtown Ottawa wards had the highest crime rates in Ottawa last year. Ottawa police released crime trends by ward showing statistics for all 24 wards in the city. Police reported a 1% increase in total crimes and a 3% increase in violent crimes in 2025. The data shows Somerset Ward had the highest crime rate in the city with over 8,000 crimes reported, including a 25% increase in thefts over 5,000. Rideau Vanier was second, over 8,000 reported crimes and a 34% increase in thefts and an 8% increase in assaults. Meanwhile, Barrhaven East saw the largest drop with a 15.5% decrease in its crime rate. Ottawa motorists are being warned to expect delays on several roads this week as construction season ramps up. Starting today, lane closures on Riverside Drive at the area of Bank Street as part of the Bank Street Renewal Project. There are also lane reductions on Highway 417 in Ottawa's West End between Woodruff and Pinecrest. The city has planned more than $691 million worth of projects during the 2026 construction season. A full list of construction projects can be found on the CTV News Ottawa website. And in sports, the Ottawa Charge keep the series alive after defeating the Montreal Victoire 2-1 in the final minute of regulation time.
10: It was never just a backhand off the post, baby. Another one, they score! 54 seconds to go! The hometown kid, Rebecca Leslie, with the go-ahead goal for the Charge.
7: Ottawa's Rebecca Leslie scoring her fourth of the playoffs to force a game four in the best of five series of the PWHL Walter Cup final. The series returns to the Canadian Tire Center on Wednesday at 7. That's the latest from the CTV Newsroom. I'm Will Aiello. Now you're up to date.
11: A cloudy day ahead and very warm with a high of 30 degrees into the afternoon today. Tonight, temperatures falling to 17. Still a chance of those scattered showers this morning right through into your evening hours. More likely to see some rain late this evening. Overnight dropping to 17. Could see a risk of a thunderstorm overnight. 21 for tomorrow. Cloudy day. A bit more sunshine on the way for Wednesday. A chance of scattered showers. Pure sunshine on Thursday, but slightly cooler with a high of 17. 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
12: Taking a look at the roads with Time Saver traffic. Delays are starting to settle in on the 417 eastbound between Moody Drive and the Transitway. That's where it starts to really slow down. Riverside Drive eastbound around Bank Street is also quite backed up. No collisions at this hour. The interprovincial bridges look perfectly fine. Get your rollers ready. 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With your Time Saver traffic, I'm Andrew Schofield.
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0: The Rink with Gord Wilson.
1: Well, it's going to be a hot summer day today. It's not technically summer, but we still have hockey to get excited about, not just here in Ottawa, but right across North America as the NHL playoffs are still going strong. Good morning, Gord.
15: Good morning to you, Mr. Carroll. Yeah, nice to see 17,000 jammed into Canadian Tire Center last night locally as the A Charge forced a game four, which is a huge bonus as well. Yeah. So game four on, tomorrow night back at Canadian Tire Center. Should be another
1: best of five
15: crowd.
1: Series. You get down 2-0. You're already in a lot of trouble 2 games in, but it doesn't seem as hard to come back from 2 down as it does 3 down.
15: No, it doesn't. Obviously there's, you know, you get that hope. And especially in a series like this where every game is decided by a goal, right? And it's so tight and, it's just a matter of getting shots on goal and hoping for the best. I mean, puck luck has plays a tremendous role in series where goaltending has been and continues to be, at the forefront. And you just kind of hope for the best at times. And again, it's just an element of the game that, you know, you don't pay a whole lot of attention to until you're right in the thick of things. And you need a tiny bit of luck to either tie it up or win a hockey game.
1: Yeah, the Montreal Canadiens game last night had a lot of eyes on it, I'm sure. Game 7 against the Sabres. I got home, you know, it was a sunny-like day, so I didn't get in early enough to watch the first period. Second and third periods, before I went to bed, were some of the best hockey I've seen in a long time. Now, I didn't watch much Leafs hockey this last season because I got a little tired of their dump and chase system. You know, it turns out, Gord, that the Buffalo Sabres in that second period you could actually keep possession of the puck and cross the other team's blue line either by coming in at speed or little short passes at the blue line. You can make your way in. You can stay in possession of the puck for 2-3 minutes at a time, exhaust the defense of the other team, get incredible shots on goal, and even score. This is how hockey should be played. It's kind of fun.
15: And you know what? It's a 5-man offensive unit, right? The defensemen jumping in, getting opportunities themselves, and it's a huge part of Buffalo and has been a huge part of Buffalo's success all season long. And, you know, who ties it up last night in the third period? But their Norris Trophy candidate in Rasmus Dahlin, their captain, and again, it's offense from the defense. And it was back and forth. I want you to bottle those two periods that you watched and savor them, hang on to them for as long as you can, because Thursday it could be back to wet blanket hockey where the Carolina Hurricanes have just absolutely smothered their opponents, Ottawa and Philadelphia, en route to 8 consecutive victories. Will the high-flying Montreal Canadiens be able to do enough to get at least one victory against Carolina? I'm saying yes, they will, but it's going to be their toughest test, obviously, because they matched up very well, certainly against the Buffalo Sabres in round 2.
1: Yeah, that team, they've looked unbeatable. Well, they're unbeatable so far in the playoffs. So yeah, that's going to be very interesting. So we're down to 4 teams. And do you have a feeling about which series is going to be the more interesting one?
15: No, I don't. I'm looking forward to seeing Mitch Marner in Vegas. I hate to rub salt in your wounds here, but Mitch Marner has just dominated in postseason play. So I'm very anxious to see that Colorado-Vegas series in the West. It's going to be run-and-gun hockey, and I think that, you know, it always comes down to goaltending, and I think both teams have goaltenders that could be a little bit suspicious, but both teams also have high-flying, high-octane offense. But again, this Montreal team has just been fun to watch, and I think they're going to be, again, fun to watch against Carolina. It's been a long layoff for the Canes. I don't think it's going to matter to them, but I think they will get put to the test. I think Carolina is going to come out on top, and I think Colorado is going to come out top on top after the 2 conference finals. But, you know, I think both teams that I'm predicting get into the Stanley Cup final will be put to the test in this next round.
1: Okay, I'm on the hockeywriters.com website.
15: Yep.
1: And they've handed out awards for the best Senators from the season. I don't know if you've seen it, but I'm going to.
15: I have not, no.
1: I won't test you on it. Well, maybe a little. And then we'll talk about each of the of the winners.
15: Yep.
1: MVP. Who was the Sens MVP this season?
15: I am going to say it was a toss-up between Jake Sanderson and Tim Stützle, and I will say certainly, and it's all subjective, but my own opinion, and I haven't seen the list that you're talking about, but my own opinion would be the MVP goes to Tim Stützle.
1: Very good. That's who they gave it to as well.
15: Okay.
1: Tim Stützle. Well, he had a great season for sure. You know, though, that I'm a big fan of Jake Sanderson.
15: Yeah.
1: He was chosen best defenseman. I didn't even ask you that question because while there are a couple of very good defensemen on the Senators team, Jake Sanderson to me stands just a little above all of them, and it's fairly obvious, don't you think?
15: Yeah, yes, absolutely. And, you know, the thought is he's only going to get better at 23 years of age, and there's no question he is only going to get better, and it's hard to believe, it's hard to imagine. You know, he suffered through some injuries this year. Slowed him down a little bit, but boy, oh boy, when he was on, he was on. And without question, that team's best defenseman.
1: Here's another easy one. Playoff MVP.
15: Linus Ullmark would have been their MVP. Obviously.
1: Hands down, right?
15: I'm only chuckling. I'm not chuckling at the thought of Linus being the MVP. I'm chuckling at the thought of the team being swept. They only scored four goals or whatever it was. And it's hard to name an MVP, but there's no question. Linus kept them in every game. And I don't know if a lot of people, I like the expression bingo card, have it on their bingo card. I'm not sure if a lot of people had them, had Linus as their MVP on the bingo card, but it's certainly a good sign, right? It's all about growth for the hockey team, and certainly for a team that gets swept in the first round. It's all about growth, and while it was a rather indifferent season for Linus, certainly the end of the season and how it finished for him bodes well for how next season starts, because it's very apparent that they need him at his finest at the beginning of the season as well.
1: Okay, most improved.
15: Most improved player.
1: According to the hockeywriters.com.
15: Yeah, I'm going to go with Ridly Gregg, just based on how he performed in postseason play, how he performed at a high level on a top line in a top six role. I will say Ridly Gregg as the most improved player. And again, suffered through a little bit of an injury season, but came to play certainly when it counted.
1: Yeah, okay. I wouldn't disagree with you on that. It wasn't their choice, but I don't think you'd totally disagree with their choice either. Tyler Cleven.
15: Oh, Tyler Cleven, yeah, absolutely. And again, unfortunate for him that suffered a broken jaw at the wrong time, taking a puck in the face. But there's no question that Tyler just steadily improved to the point. And, you know, when Thomas Chabot went down, I mean, the Senators had so many injuries to their defensemen. Thomas Chabot, Jake Sanderson, all of a sudden Tyler Cleven gets elevated to play a top four role, if not top one or two role for the hockey team. So I have no argument whatsoever as well with Tyler Cleven.
1: Anyone who go out and take a body check with their face in that condition has my vote for something. That's
15: yeah,
1: for sure.
15: Absolutely. For sure.
1: Ooh, that's got to be painful. Best newcomer.
15: Best newcomer.
1: I don't think that has to necessarily be a rookie either. I don't want to throw.
15: No, I was going to say possibly. I mean, there wasn't a lot of change to the hockey team. Will we say Lars Eller down the middle up front?
1: I'd like your choice even more than their choice. That's a good choice. Jordan Spence.
15: Yeah, you know what? That's a better choice, without question. Jordan just got better as the season went on. Remember, he was a healthy scratch, I think, 9 of the first 13 games. And the coach needed to have his feel for him. And obviously, Jordan needed to just bide his time and just improve steadily. And that's exactly what he did. And what he did was, because of his play, he won the coach's confidence. And it was a huge bonus for both parties involved. Obviously, the coach had a real trust in him at the season's end. Yeah, this is a no argument. I just drew a blank there that Jordan Spence, without question, is the right choice for sure.
1: Yeah, they had another category, biggest surprise, but that's too vague a category to throw at you. But how about one that, this is our own category, the one that gave you the most hope, player that gave you the most hope for the future? So it's not someone who was necessarily part of the team on a regular basis, but gives you the most hope for the future. Because to me, that was easy.
15: Yeah, Carter Yakimchuk, in the few games that he got in, showed signs of being exactly what they drafted him for, you know, the offense. He's got to adjust to the NHL speed and the NHL size in his own end. But offensively, he knows his way around the ice in the offensive zone. Yeah, without question, right? So there's hope for the future there, because as we just witnessed with the Buffalo Sabres, offense from the defense is massive. And it's a huge element of today's game. I think every team will say, and I remember Jack Capuano, associate coach of the Senators a few years ago, just saying to me, this is where it's at here. We need offense from the defense. That's why he was so excited about Jake Sanderson and the ability to put the puck in the net and create offense.
1: Now, I got to let you go because we're over time, but just tell me the short answer. Does Yakimchuk become a regular next season?
15: Today, yes. Depends on what they do in the offseason. They still need to strengthen their defense, and it might be asking an awful lot for a young 21-year-old to step right in.
1: Yeah. More like halfway through the season, maybe. When he starts to play more and more, you know, get a little more seasoning down in the minors. But
15: yeah, I agree.
1: You know, who knows what the summer brings for the team and for him, right? So anyway, we're not there yet. We've still got some NHL hockey to play. We'll talk to you on Thursday and we'll be underway.
15: Okay, good stuff. Thank you for this. This was a lot of fun.
1: Nice job on the test. You passed it with flying colors, I would say.
15: There you go.
1: Gord Wilson from TSN 1200. It's the Morning Rush.
0: Ottawa, up to the minute.
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7: Good morning, everyone. Two downtown Ottawa wards had the highest crime rates in Ottawa last year. The data shows Somerset Ward had the highest crime rate in the city with over 8,000 crimes reported, including a 25% increase in thefts over 5,000, and Rideau-Vanier comes in second with an increase of 8% in assaults. Bill.
1: Thank you, I think, for that news. Let's get an update now from the CTV Weather Center.
11: Cloudy start to your morning. We could see some scattered showers throughout the day ahead and a hot one on the way today. 30 degrees is the daytime high into the afternoon. Overnight dropping to 17. We could see a few scattered showers overnight and a risk of a thunderstorm. Bill?
1: Nice mild morning, though. We're at 18 degrees already. Time saver traffic.
12: Hi, Bill. There's delays starting to settle in on the 417 eastbound between Moody Drive and Woodruff. Westbound, there's delays on the 417 between Maitland and Pinecrest, and some more westbound delays on the 174 between Montreal Road and the 417. No collisions at this hour. Back to you.
1: I don't know if you noticed, but the last word in that sentence I spoke was holding back a sneeze, which is timely. Experts say seasonal allergies are getting worse. We'll dig into that with Dr. Barry Dworkin, Medical Myth Busting, coming up next.
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1: Jagendorf Rashid injury lawyers. I don't know how seriously they were injured, but there's a car on the street in Manitic, just south of the city, that's on its side in a ditch, and it looks in bad shape. It's scary, isn't it? You're driving along, and an accident can happen so quickly. No idea what happened there. Hope everybody's okay. But sometimes, you know, the story doesn't even make the news, because if people are not killed or very obviously badly injured, it usually doesn't get talked about by the media. 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
1: Good morning, Doc.
34: Good morning, Bill.
1: Why the experts say seasonal allergies are getting worse. Let's start with this. Do you think they're getting worse? Are you seeing more of it? More people talking about it?
34: Not too much. I guess it depends on where you live and how many trees are in the area and how many are releasing pollen. But you can see it floating around. I mean, going out for a walk yesterday, you see the pollen floating around in the air. I don't have allergies, so, you know, it's something I'll be less cognizant of as I walk around. But for someone that has allergies, and people that have allergies have various reactions, right? Because some people will have mild allergies. Someone can have severe allergies for the same dose same dose or exposure. One person can have a lot more reaction, but if you have a lot more pollen, remember the poison is in the dose. So if you have a lot more floating around, those with mild allergies are certainly going to have either more frequent congestion, coughing, sneezing, itchy eyes. If they have asthma, their asthma can get worse, rashes, eczema, all kinds of things that can happen from an allergic reaction. So you do tend to see more intense reactions. So what I would say is that with increased pollen counts, just from the virtue of how people react to that, you're likely going to see more of that in very specific geographic areas.
1: Well, you know, I don't know why, because I don't garden, but I was reading a gardening article on the weekend.
34: Yeah.
1: And it talked about how Canada, apparently we make lists of plants that you can actually grow and they'll survive in this climate. And the number of plants is growing every decade. because the climate is changing. Whether you agree that's man-made or not, or what we do about it, those things are all political debates. But there's no doubt that there has been a change, and the seasons are longer and milder. And if you can plant different plants, then it makes sense that allergy season is going to be a little longer as well. You may also be exposed to pollens your body hasn't recognized before. Wouldn't that make you react more in the first place?
34: Usually the pollens will share certain shapes or characteristics that your body recognizes as foreign. So it's the amount that likely is the issue, because you're right. The pollens are different. That's why you can have, for example, if you have an allergy to particular tree pollens, you may also have allergies to certain nuts or fruits because they share common characteristics that the tree produces, even though they're not necessarily related to the tree. They share characteristics, and you can have an allergic response. So the more variety of plants that are able to grow, you're correct, you're going to have more and more similar type of pollens and allergens in the air that are going to exacerbate their allergies. So yes, that is exactly what would happen.
1: So cool story, just because I know you like science and nature, and it's kind of related to this. We were sitting in the backyard. I'm going to say it was Sunday. And early in the day, there had been a few little rain showers. Okay, we're sitting on the back deck, and all of a sudden it starts to hail, and it's pretty hot out. Now, it can hail in the middle of the summer, right? You get a thunderstorm.
34: Sure.
1: And I look up, and I could see all this stuff falling, and it's landing all around us. Little ding, ding, ding, ding, ding, ding, ding, ding, you know, little sounds. Then I look at it and goes, but it's not, I don't think it's hail. It's not melting. It was a shower of seeds.
34: Oh, wow.
1: This isolated shower of seeds coming, not in the wind, not coming straight across from a blown tree.
34: Yeah.
1: Falling from the sky. It obviously had been picked up somewhere in an updraft.
34: Yeah.
1: And had been in the atmosphere and flown, I don't know how long, and then dropped in Manatee. It was really cool.
34: Yeah. And you know, you wonder how plants propagate. Well, there you go. The adaptation to wind patterns and such, they develop mechanisms to distribute their seeds everywhere.
1: Yeah, then I started to sneeze. Thank you, Doc.
34: You're welcome, Bill.
1: Not because I'm allergic to science and cool things in nature, but because it was some kind of pollen. 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
13: Good morning. I'm Rosie Edgett. Your top headlines in 20 seconds. With the first check on weather, here's Melissa Lamb in the CTV Weather Center.
14: A warm and sticky day in the forecast for us. We could see some scattered showers.
13: Six Canadians have reportedly been detained after Israeli forces intercepted at least 10 vessels that were headed to Gaza. The boats are part of a flotilla that set sail from southern Turkey on Thursday in hopes to deliver aid. SCTV's Mike LeCouture reports. The well-organized group says they will keep trying to deliver the aid until

0: The detained Canadians will now conduct a hunger strike, and they hope their actions will push governments, including Canada's, to do more for the people of Gaza. Mike Lecouture, CTV News, Ottawa.
1: An Eastern Ontario man is facing impaired driving and dangerous driving charges after an officer observed him doing burnouts at a Kanata intersection. OPP say the driver was observed at an intersection on Terry Fox Drive shortly before 6 p.m. and attempted to flee. The 27-year-old man from Perth is facing six charges, including operation while impaired and stunt driving. The driver also had his license suspended for 90 days, and the vehicle has been impounded for 7 days. Ottawa motorists are being warned to expect delays on several roads this week as construction season ramps up. Starting today, lane closures on Riverside Drive at the area of Bank Street as part of the Bank Street Renewal Project. There are also lane reductions on Highway 417 in Ottawa's West End between Woodruff and Pinecrest. The city has planned more than $691 million worth of projects during the 2026 construction season. A full list of construction projects can be found on the CTV News Ottawa website. And in sports, the Ottawa Charge keep the series alive after defeating the Montreal Victoire 2-1 in the final minute of regulation time. Ottawa's Rebecca Leslie scoring her fourth of the playoffs to force a game four in the best of five series of the PWHL Walter Cup final. The series returns to the Canadian Tire Center on Wednesday at 7 p.m. That's the latest from the CTV newsroom. I'm Rosie Edna. Now you're up to date.
2: A cloudy day ahead and very warm with a high of 30 degrees into the afternoon today. Tonight, temperatures falling to 17. Still a chance of those scattered showers this morning right through into your evening hours. More likely to see some rain late this evening, overnight dropping to 17. Could see a risk of a thunderstorm overnight. 21 for tomorrow. Cloudy day, a bit more sunshine on the way for Wednesday. A chance of scattered showers. Pure sunshine on Thursday, but slightly cooler with a high of 17. 0% financing is back at Barrhaven Ford, up to 72 months on the 2026 F-150 Bronco Sports. 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In the CTV Weather Center, I'm Melissa Lamb.
3: 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Now taking a look at the roads with Time Saver traffic. Delays are starting to settle in on the 417 eastbound between Moody and Woodruff. There's westbound delays on the 417 between Maitland and Pinecrest. Westbound delays on the 174 between Montreal Road and the 417. As far as the bridges go, the Chaudière Bridge is beginning to see some southbound delays heading into the Capitol. The other bridges look fine at this hour. No collisions to tell you about either. 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
1: Good Tuesday morning, May the 19th. Going to be a scorcher today. A bit unpredictable, I guess, with the chance of scattered showers. So playing long outdoor activities, what do you take, an umbrella with you? Or how do you work around that? That's a good problem to have, though, when we're going to see these high temperatures we're talking about today. I'm excited about that. Maybe go sit on a patio somewhere today for lunch. I mentioned earlier that Open Table had put out a list of the best patios in Canada. And on that list in Ottawa is, I didn't know what it was. I had to look it up. Arlo. I've heard of Arlo. I didn't know which of our restaurants was on the list. I was complaining about Kelly's Landing.

0: on in that beautiful patio over the water. This is not a water patio, though. I've heard, I've never eaten there. Arlo's is really nice. But it looks cozy. It's got that kind of indoor-outdoor feel. Bundy, you're shaking your head in agreement here. Have you been to this patio?
1: I have not, but just seeing some of the pictures, you sent me the link and going through it, I agree with you. I think it looks just cozy and very chill vibe.
0: Yeah, it's a lot of paint on the walls of the building. And you know what I like is they use nice tables, not cheap plastic tables. You're going to have a good patio. You need to have nice furniture.
1: Mm-hmm.
0: So I'm going to check that one out. I'm going to check out that patio. It looks nice. It will not replace something we just don't have enough of. In a city with rivers everywhere, we don't have enough waterfront restaurants and patios. We need to do better. I'm sure that in Ottawa, you could, if you wanted to build a restaurant on the Rideau or the Ottawa River, you could probably get approval within, I'm thinking, 50, 60 years. I don't know what takes people so long.
1: You're being a little conservative there, Bill. Come on.
0: Yeah, I thought I was being a little liberal. But there you go, Arlo. So there's one to check out. I don't know why that's on my mind so much. I guess it's because Kelly's Landing is closed and taking away a lot of the character of this part of the city, the one I live in, where the crime rate is up a little bit. There's a whole list of crime by wards, and my ward is at the bottom of the increase list. So I guess we made the naughty list, not the nice list, but just barely. Do hear more about break-ins here and more car thefts. But a listener pointed out, they looked at the whole list, there seems to be a correlation between the wards, usually downtown kinds of wards. Would you call Vanier downtown? Not really, but close. It's on the list with the biggest number of increases. But a correlation between the wards where crime is up and the counselors for those wards who tend never to support police or rarely support police, especially not budgets. Yeah, they do tend to be the parts of every city that I've lived in where you have the most crime is usually the same area that elects some really socially conscious, there's no victim who we should ever lock up. They tend to be those kinds of council members, right? Just, I don't know why. It's always the same. And then in Canada, at a federal election, they're always going to vote Liberal, maybe NDP, never Conservative. And yet they need some tough Conservative values in those wards to clean them up a little bit. I'm not opposed to getting to the root causes of issues, but there has to be a balance between whatever caused this, we need to fix. But if the roof falls off your house, you can say it wasn't built properly and spend the rest of your life trying to get better construction rules and regulations. That's important. You also have to put the roof back on your house, though. They never want to put the roof back on the house, right? You have to deal with the problem that has been created, whatever created that, and you have to clean up the crime. And sometimes that requires more police officers, more arrests, more convictions, more jail time. That's got to be part of the solution. That's not even what I want to rant about this morning. No, because I'm wondering how much this is going to cost taxpayers.
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0: A handful of Canadians were aboard a fleet of ships heading to Gaza that had been detained by Israel. And now those Canadians are saying they may go on a hunger strike. And you know that our consular services, the country's already stepping in. I don't know how much we'll end up doing for them. But now, of course, they're going to come crying to all of us Canadians through our government, to offer them some help. I have no sympathy for them at all. I just don't. You know there's a blockade there. You know that Israel's going to enforce it. And if you go on a hunger strike, whatever happens next, that's really on you, because you have been a useful idiot. This is exactly what, and let's go right to, want to do root causes? Because you know these people on the ship, these protesters, they're root causes people too. Let's get to root causes of what's going on right now in Gaza. Iran. That's the root cause. Iran. Anti-Semitism. The hate of Jewish peoples. The hate of the Israeli state. Iran is behind it. Iran through its proxies. What do you think they were planning when they attacked Israel out of the blue, out of nowhere, and murdered, slaughtered, raped, and took hostages? What do you think they were thinking? I know what they were thinking. They were thinking about these half a dozen idiot Canadians and others like them around the world who would be fooled by what just happened, who would forget the root cause of the current upheaval in Gaza. The root cause of that is an attack against Israel and an attempt by Israel to get it under control once and for all and get their hostages back. That's what started all of this. They'll have forgotten that because they were the useful idiots that Hamas and Iran had in mind. You have fallen into their trap. Attack Israel. Israel will attack back. Innocent Palestinians will die. And I'm sad for those innocent Palestinians. But blame it. Put the blame where the blame belongs. The blame belongs on Iran and its proxies who set it up to think of how callous you have to be. Think of how much you have to hate Jewish people and the state of Israel to sacrifice your own children in a war that you've provoked and then scurried back to Israel. You invade Israel, you scurry back with hostages, and then you hide behind women, children, and other innocent people, waiting for Israel to come so that when those innocent people die, you could say, Israel is evil. That was the plan. And when you get on one of these ships and you say you're doing it for humanitarian reasons, you're also a political pawn. It's Hamas that needs to take care of the people that it drew into an unnecessary war. That's where the blame lies. That's where the responsibility lies. Hamas needs to live up to the rest of the ceasefire agreement. And then more aid will flow in naturally. It's Hamas who says no. You know, I watched Bill Clinton again make a speech he's made, I don't know, 1,000 times. I saw him make this speech in Toronto years ago about how he had an agreement at Camp David that gave the Palestinian leadership everything it wanted, including some land in Israel. And they got to pick the land. This is the angle that I hadn't maybe heard him speak about before. They got to pick the land. They got everything they wanted. They said yes. And then they walked away from the meeting, and Yasser Arafat came back later and said no. Why did he do that? Because the people who were negotiating at the time and the people behind Yasser Arafat and the PLO, they hate Jewish people. They didn't want land or peace or any of the things they claimed. They just want to destroy Jewish people and the Israeli state. It's as simple as that. So these Canadians now, our government will run to them and try to help them, and I will have no sympathy whatsoever because you and people like you are responsible for the deaths of innocent Palestinians by playing into the very game that Hamas knew you would play into. It's the Morning Rush. Good morning.
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0: 7:16 is the time. Don't forget, you can see the Sound Off on YouTube. 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We record the video of it every day, and you can see it. You can share it. And a lot of other Sound Offs are there if you want to go back and take a look at a few. Please share them with your friends. Otherwise, I'm putting this jacket on for nothing. It's a radio show, but I put a jacket on, cover my belly, just for that reason. Let's get an update from the CTV newsroom.
3: Good morning, everyone. Ottawa motorists are being warned to expect delays on several roads this week as construction season ramps up. This will be on Highway 417 near Woodruff and Pinecrest, on Bank Street, and across the city. Bill.
0: The forecast now, and it's pretty good today from the CTV Weather Center.
4: Cloudy start to your morning. We could see some scattered showers throughout the day ahead, and a hot one on the way today. 30 degrees is the daytime high into the afternoon. Overnight dropping to 17. We could see a few scattered showers overnight and a risk of a thunderstorm. Bill?
0: 18 degrees right now. Time saver traffic.
5: Hi, Bill. There's delays on the eastbound 417 between Carling and Pinecrest. And westbound, there's delays between Moody and Pinecrest. West Hunt Club and Hunt Club also seeing heavy delays eastbound. As far as the bridges go, the Chaudière is very much backed up heading southbound. The rest look okay. Back to you.
0: The U.S. has taken another cheap shot at Canada and as a result makes us and the world a little less safe. Again, that's... These hissy fits from the U.S. are... You know, it used to be a world leader. Now the rest of the world is starting to just go, whatever, and ignore it. They've lost a lot of their power and influence around the world. And a lot of the weapons they require to have the strongest military in the world. What a situation. What a mess they've made of all of that. That's coming up as the Morning Rush continues. Good morning.
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0: What is going on with the health secretary of the U.S., Kennedy, with his face? Just saw him on TV standing with five other people. So it's not the color balance on my TV. You know how he loves his tanning? He's actually encouraging people. I couldn't believe this. He's encouraging kids to use tanning beds more often because he thinks they're good for their health. Somewhere Dr. Barry Dworkin's head just exploded, if he hadn't read that already on his own. But he's certainly using that tanning bed. You know what it looks like? You know when somebody leaves a steak on the barbecue way too long and it's just completely blackened? That's what his face looks like. Get out of the sun. What is wrong with that guy? Man, oh man. What a sight that is. Now, what was I going to talk about? I got distracted by that. Got totally distracted by, oh yes, the U.S. Undersecretary of Defense. I don't know if he's been doing any tanning. Says the country's pausing a military board. This is this consultation board we have between Canada and the U.S. It's been around for decades because he says Canada has failed to make credible progress on its defense commitments. We have been slow and we have been, I think a lot of people in this country, myself included, have thought for decades we don't spend enough on defense. We become too reliant. So they're not wrong about that. But now we've stepped up and we're spending way more. Talk to people in the military right now. This is real spending that's coming. They are gearing up for a lot of money being spent and salaries have already increased. So we're finally doing something credible and they say we're not doing anything credible. It's about the only time in the past, since the Second World War, past 50 or 60 years, that it's not true. Now they're saying it's true. Elbridge Colby says in a social media post this weekend that he's pausing the permanent joint board on defense to reassess how this forum benefits shared North American defense. Former conservative leader Aaron O'Toole, who's forgotten more about the military than I will ever know, calling the move profoundly misguided.
1: I'm really disappointed because if I give Prime Minister Carney credit in any area, it's been reversing the decline in defense spending. I've been very public in support of that.
0: He says the timing is strange because Canada has ramped up its defense spending recently. I think I said that too.
1: Very, very disappointed. Not entirely shocked, but I'm hopeful that common sense and cooler heads will prevail and we can get back to probably the world's best partnership in terms of an alliance.
0: So in other words, their guy in charge got a call from the White House. Donald Trump wants you to do something and make Canada mad. We're in the middle of negotiations right now on North American free trade. So give him a kick in the teeth. It's just another negotiating ploy.
2: Well, that happened last week too, right? With the fentanyl and the borders, right? Like it feels
0: That's suddenly back. They haven't talked about it in months.
2: Yeah.
0: Months and months. Suddenly it's back. Exactly. And he also needs a win somewhere because, he is not winning in Iran.
2: Mm-hmm.
0: Supposed to be another attack today. Another deadline has come and gone. He didn't even wait for the deadline to come this time. He said, yes, well, Gulf countries have asked me not to attack, but it's coming and they're not going to like it. This time I mean it. 7:29. It's the Morning Rush. Good morning. I'm Bill Carroll. Coming up after the 7:30 news, we will talk about the O-Train. The union says it's consistently understaffed, which explains that issue we had again on Saturday. Just right after I was championing the new guy in charge and feeling so optimistic, not saying this is directly his fault or that he should fix it that quickly, but it was really discouraging just when I got encouraged about the future of OC Trans. Well, that's coming up as the Morning Rush continues. Good morning.
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11: Good morning, everybody. I'm Will Aiello. Your top headlines are coming up. But first, with a check on your weather conditions, here's Melissa Lamb in the CTV Weather Center.
12: Warm and sticky day in the forecast for us. We could see some scattered showers.
11: A dozen Canadians were among the 500 activists detained by Israel yesterday while on a Gaza-bound flotilla aiming to break Israel's naval blockade, which restricts the movement of goods and people in and out of Gaza. Naira Ahmed reports.
13: The Israeli military boarded the boats wearing tactical gear in broad daylight, unlike previous interceptions, which mostly took place under the cover of night in international waters. Hamas has condemned Israel's attack on the flotilla, calling on the international community to pressure Israel to end its blockade, which has been in place for almost 20 years. The latest action comes just weeks after Israeli forces intercepted about 20 boats from the flotilla near a southern Greek island. It detained 175 activists, including two Canadians. Global Affairs Canada knows of the latest interception and has yet to comment. Naira Ahmed, The Canadian Press.
11: Two downtown Ottawa wards had the highest crime rates in Ottawa last year. Ottawa police released crime trends by ward showing statistics for all 24 wards in the city. Police reported a 1% increase in total crimes and a 3% increase in violent crimes in 2025. The data shows Somerset Ward had the highest crime rate in the city, with over 8,000 crimes reported, including a 25% increase in thefts over 5,000. Rideau Vanier was second, over 8,000 reported crimes and a 34% increase in thefts and an 8% increase in assaults. Meanwhile, Barrhaven East saw the largest drop with a 15.5% decrease in its crime rate. Ottawa motorists are being warned to expect delays on several roads this week as construction season ramps up. Starting today, lane closures on Riverside Drive at the area of Bank Street as part of the Bank Street Renewal Project. There are also lane reductions on Highway 417 in Ottawa's West End between Woodruff and Pinecrest. The city has planned more than $691 million worth of projects during the 2026 construction season. A full list of construction projects can be found on the CTV News Ottawa website. And in sports, the Ottawa Charge keep the series alive after defeating the Montreal Victoire 2-1 in the final minute of regulation time.
14: It was never just a backhand off the post, baby. Another lucky goal! 54 seconds to go! The hometown kid, Rebecca Leslie, with the go-ahead goal for the Charge.
11: Ottawa's Rebecca Leslie scoring her fourth of the playoffs to force a Game 4 in the best-of-five series of the PWHL Walter Cup Final. The series returns to the Canadian Tire Centre on Wednesday at 7. That's the latest from the CTV Newsroom. I'm Will Aiello. Now you're up to date.
12: A cloudy day ahead and very warm with a high of 30 degrees into the afternoon today. Tonight, temperatures falling to 17. Still a chance of those scattered showers this morning right through into your evening hours. More likely to see some rain late this evening. Overnight dropping to 17. Could see a risk of a thunderstorm overnight. 21 for tomorrow. Cloudy day. A bit more sunshine on the way for Wednesday. A chance of scattered showers. Pure sunshine on Thursday, but slightly cooler with a high of 17. 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In the CTV Weather Center, I'm Melissa Lamb.
15: Taking a look at the roads with Time Saver traffic. Delays on the 417 eastbound between Eagleson and the Transit Way. Westbound, there's delays on the 417 between Carling and Pinecrest. More westbound delays on the 174 between Orleans Boulevard and the 417. West Hunt Club and Hunt Club are also seeing delays, particularly heading eastbound. I would avoid the Champlain Bridge if I were you. It's looking like traffic is a bit of a nightmare there right now. The other bridges in the, heading into the Capitol look perfectly fine. Get your rollers ready. 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With your time saver traffic, I'm Andrew Schofield.
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0: 8:36. Good morning. It's Tuesday, on a Tuesday that always feels a little like a Monday. I was all ready this morning to give you my Bill's best binges, and then I realized, no, it's Tuesday, so I got to save it. I'm actually happy about that because I was going to have to cheat a little bit. Remember I said I'm not going to be able to wait for series to end because they all get released one at a time, or sometimes now they'll give you two. They'll drop two, get you hooked. Now you got to wait every week. Which is fine in the summer. I don't want to be binge-watching for 4 or 5 hours. Maybe a really bad thunderstorm kind of day or something like that. Maybe I'll do that, but otherwise, no. What happened on the weekend? Problems with the O train again? Lines 1 and 4 were shut down temporarily because of staffing shortages. The union representing transit workers is not happy about that. That's really true. It's bad enough we have problems that are hard to solve. Wheels and stuff, axles, but staff shortages, you'd think that would be somewhat avoidable. But I don't know what caused those staff issues. Noah Weinberg is president of the Amalgamated Transit Union 279, representing OC Transpo drivers and maintenance workers. Good morning, Noah.
1: Good morning, Bill.
0: Well, I hope it's not because we had a mass sick in and people were just finding an excuse not to work on the long weekend.
1: Definitely not the case. This is really something coming to a head, keeping the margins so short on the staffing issues, whether it be by design or the fact that it's not enough of an attraction and retention zone because of the conditions that they work under. I speak directly to Line 4. The shutdown of Line 1 was caused by the controllers having a staff shortage. I don't represent those members. But from what I read from Mr. Leary's release and asking people that I know, they suffer the same situation where at times we operate at less than 75% of staffing.
0: So you're saying this is a chronic problem. This is not new. And how long has it been a chronic problem if it is?
1: Particularly on lines 2 and 4, and even on line 1 for the operators, this has been a chronic problem since the beginning. There's, as I said, there's attraction and retention issues for sure, and they operate at less than 75% capacity. So sometimes, and I don't think the long weekend, I think that might just be coincidental, but when you run people constantly that short, and extend everything you can out of every single person like their machines, eventually it breaks. I've been saying burnout at council and in commission for a while, and I really think that we're starting to see the realities of that.
0: Well, it could be both things. My cynical theory and your theory could be combined because it's a weird coincidence. It's the first big long weekend of the summer, and suddenly we have to shut down, even if they're stretched at times. We don't see shutdowns. This weekend, we did. Why would you want to run at 75%? Now, before I ask that question or let you answer it, sometimes you're keeping it close to the margins because you're trying to save money. I hope that's not the issue. But what's your theory as to why we're at 75%?
1: Honestly, I've been questioning it for a couple of years. Even my predecessor did as well. There is a private portion of the rail contract. I mean, P3s are a reality. And when you're in a P3, there is parties in that contract that are in it for profit. And usually when you see margins, that's usually what comes about. But again,
0: explain what you mean by P3s. Yeah. Give us some background on that.
1: Well, it's a private public partnership. So the RTG group is a private company that's in it to make profits. And then they have Alsem that works on the trains. They're in it to make money. The only portion that's in it as a real public service is the OC Transpo and the city portion of that contract.
0: So some of the people involved in making the decisions might have a reason to run as leanly as possible.
1: Yes. I don't know if it's entirely by design. There is serious problems on the attraction and retention on rail. We've been flagging it for a while. We've offered many solutions. We've tried to push to get mitigations in place in order to have better coverage on Fridays and Saturdays that would resemble the Sunday coverage. All of these things have been flagged, and every time it seems the decision is, we'll go with the bare minimum and see what happens. And I can respect the cynicism sincerely, but this is what happens. Eventually, you hit a wall.
0: So let's start with attraction. Why would it be hard to attract workers to a job? I assume it pays decently. There are harder jobs out there to do. This one is one where you have a fair amount of job security, I would think. Why is it not attractive to people?
1: In the early going, the conditions around scheduling and whatnot are very difficult when you're a bus operator. Then when you decide you want to try and move up for a slight larger wage on electric rail and or on diesel rail, we're talking about a small percentage difference in base pay. However, they fall under different rules. So they're capped at what they can earn as far as overtime goes. And more so on rail, a real problem is the manipulation of what hours count towards your overtime or count towards your days off. So essentially, you go up, make a higher wage, you get into a pool that has harder conditions, harder certifications, harder job, capped at overtime, and you can't even achieve your overtime because of the way they manipulate the numbers between the working of driving time versus work time. And those things have been rectified on the operator side through bargaining recently and through an arbitration ruling. And we're continuing to fight to say operators are operators.
0: So have you done enough there that it should be more attractive for people, or people just don't understand there's been an improvement?
1: No, it's slightly improved. It's not enough improved on rail, and that was something that we not missed, but weren't able to achieve through bargaining. There seems to be a desire to keep that entire department under control, if you will. And in doing so, they run the risk of hitting walls, as they did.
0: Noel Weinberg is president of the Amalgamated Transit Union 279. We're talking about the shutdowns on lines 1 and 4, specifically 4, because they're his workers on Saturday, which we don't need. I mean, got a new leader of OC Transpo and optimism there, and then all of a sudden, you know, new trains, double trained cars are showing up again, and then we get this on the weekend. It's very discouraging. So you've talked about attraction problems. They sound like they might also be the same problems that affect retention.
1: Absolutely. Once you go over, when you go over anticipating that you're going to have a higher income and you were making more as a bus driver, or there's better potential under the rules to make a little bit more as a bus driver, a lot of them come back. And when you're working with a 75% margin of staffing, you can imagine how much sometimes you're overworked, particularly by the end of the week. People are coming in on their days off just to cover. And this group, especially on 2 and 4, have been helping each other out for the longest time, for over 2 years. But eventually, all those systems break down. And I was encouraged. I've had conversations with Mr. Leary. I do think that what he said at commission was sincere. I think this really is a coincidence that we're going to work on together and correct. And I believe this week will be a very busy week for everybody.
0: Yeah, we were talking a lot a couple of years ago about bus drivers specifically not feeling safe. The Ontario government has done more to empower transit constables, give them more issues. How big an issue is safety when it comes to attraction and retention of workers?
1: The job is definitely more difficult and more dangerous than it has ever been, and that's nationwide. There's no arguing that whatsoever. From when I started to now, I would say the ratio went from maybe 2 bad interactions to 1 good daily. Now we're at about 5 bad interactions to 1 daily. Everybody in the service industry is feeling it. There just seems to be this idea that because you serve more people are conflictual with the interaction. So those things are escalating. Society changes have taken a toll on everybody. I mean, we see it everywhere we go in Ottawa now. So all of these things are mounting, and they're not being addressed at the city level, the provincial level, or the federal level. So the reality is, yes, it's definitely becoming a much harder job to do. There are things always being looked at to try and improve that. However, it is hard on attraction. The other problem is once they're in, if the conditions aren't relative to work-life balance and they don't take care of their own people and a better opportunity comes about, they do jump. It's the risk versus reward theory. If what you're putting in isn't giving you the value that you need to look elsewhere. And when you start shrinking all of those pools from the operator at the bus level, then the operators at the rail level, well, your pool is naturally going to be shrunk at your supervisory level and naturally shrunk at your controller level. And when you take away the best experience, the most professionals from your pools, you end up in positions where you have to pick and choose who you're going to pick. And sometimes that creates the margins. The reality is if you improve the conditions and you have a workforce that's happy and good morale and is working as a team and as a family, you're going to have a better system, much like it used to be here at OC Transpo.
0: Thanks for your time today, Noah. Appreciate it.
1: It's my pleasure.
0: Noah Weinberg, president of Amalgamated Transit Union 279, representing OC Transpo drivers, maintenance workers about shutdowns on the weekend. I'm still looking at the calendar and being suspicious about how much of a role long weekend play tonight. I just am. Why this weekend? All those problems he outlined, they've been problems for, if they're problems for real, they've been problems for a while. So why this weekend? I know. I'm a very negative thinking guy. Always thinking the worst of people. It's the Morning Rush, because I know people. It's the Morning Rush. Good morning. I'm Bill Carroll.
2: Ottawa, up to the minute.
0: 7:47, Will's here from the CTV newsroom. I find it interesting, too, that there's a certain segment of workers who get upset if they don't get enough overtime. Then there are a lot of us going, I get paid extra because I don't want to work, but I guess I'll do it for the money.
3: There's always the two sides, right? You can never win. It's either you don't want it, and you do want it.
0: I don't get enough overtime. I'm like, I don't want to work overtime. I want to do my job. Pays well enough. And then I'm going to live my life, take a little time off on the weekends. But there are jobs, usually public sector jobs, where people really count on the overtime.
3: Yeah. Oh, yeah, completely. And it makes a big difference, right? Like when you look at your paycheck to paycheck, if you have a bunch of hours of overtime, it makes a huge difference in your ability to live outside of work.
0: Yeah, that's not a thing in our industry.
3: Nope.
0: You don't get paid overtime. But we also don't work very hard, Will. There's that to it.
3: No, of course not. Like, I don't think that we should have the ability to work overtime. Like, our overtime hours are just making up for our lack of work ethic, correct?
0: Exactly, yeah. Overtime for us means more standing around talking.
3: That's right.
0: What else is happening in the news?
3: Which we love to do. Well, kind of keeping in the federal public sector, you know, Bill, this is a story we've talked about over the last year, and then another progressed forward. More than 19,000 people have signed a parliamentary petition calling for federal employees to work remotely 3 days a week. It's almost like you knew that something like this was going to come, but I'm surprised, Bill, that it's coming this late ahead of the return to work being so close. I felt like this would have come a little bit earlier.
0: I like that you're as cynical as I am. Thank you, Will.
3: You're rubbing off on me.
0: Have a nice day.
3: You too, Bill.
0: An update now from the CTV Weather Center.
4: Cloudy start to your morning. We could see some scattered showers throughout the day ahead and a hot one on the way today. 30 degrees is the daytime high into the afternoon. Overnight dropping to 17. We could see a few scattered showers overnight and a risk of a thunderstorm. Bill?
0: 20 degrees right now. Already 20 degrees. Time saver traffic.
5: Hi, Bill. There's delays on the 417 eastbound between Eagleson and Woodruff. Westbound delays between Kirkwood and Pinecrest. And also seeing very heavy delays on Blackburn Hamlet bypass between Anderson Road and Navin. Back to you.
0: Well, if you don't like the job, start your own business. We're going to talk about a 10-year-old boy who's trending because he started a business. That's coming right up as the Morning Rush continues.
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0: 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And it's my realtor. I keep telling you that because it's true. Walker Real Estate Group. Now, Michelle sent me a really interesting listing, and I forgot to look it up. But this is... Hold on a second. I got to find this beautiful listing. This is a house where you can be a little out of town, but live like a king. It's 8134 Adam Baker Way. And it's a beautiful, one of those bungalows, but it's spread out. It's very large. I think we're talking 4,800 square feet here. Minutes from Ottawa, but it's a private wooded lot, just under 2 acres, 1.35. Again, it's 8134 Adam Baker in Osgood. 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
6: Steve Bunda joins us. I want to mention, by the way, the police chief will join us at 9:20 this morning to talk about these latest ward-by-ward crime stats. He's going to come out of a meeting for just a couple of minutes to spend some time with us. So that's coming up, but Bunda, it's your turn.
7: Yeah,
6: you're next.
7: If Barry Dworkin's still listening, he's going to love this story because a 10-year-old boy from Brownsville, Texas is starting to kind of go viral right now because he started his own business. A 10-year-old boy. Bill, what were you doing at 10 years old?
6: I started my own business.
7: Yeah?
6: Yep. I had a lemonade stand,
7: with
6: a twist. My parents had a new fridge delivered, and I drew it on the front of it to make it look like a vending machine. Mm. And I sat inside, and if you put money through a little slot where I would gather it with a cup inside, I would pour you, I'm not kidding, I would pour you the lemonade and slide it through by hand.
7: Okay, that's clever. That's definitely
6: it was
7: clever
6: really
7: too.
6: Clever. Got hot in there, and nobody showed up. So it was a total failure.
7: Oh, geez. Well,
6: I thought it was creative. Come on, give me some credit.
7: Oh, definitely. Like I said, that's very creative and smart. But again, you're not a good business model because you didn't get anyone showing up. Marketing was down, but at least you had the ability to think of that. And a kid, 10 years old again, Ernesto Hernandez, he's building his own business and he's already kind of started one layer at a time. Now, his business is 3D printing. It's where Dr. Dworkin, I know he's very big on the 3D printing as well, but he does colorful keychains, whistles, can openers, everything he can do. He kind of spends hours designing all these things, and then he starts printing them out for people across the kind of Rio Grande Valley. And he just started doing this kind of, you know, last couple months, but he does this right before school.
8: I would wake up early and set something to print while I'm at school. Or after school, I would print something. And before football practice, I would also print something.
7: So just printing things, trying to get things going. And this is something that started, 3 months ago. He had a single 3D printer. He really wanted one. His mom said, if you save up your money, you know, he would give you chore money, all that, your allowance. He saved up $500. He's got his first machine, and he started doing things for his friends and for people that he thought could use it.
8: I told my mom I wanted to make money with 3D prints. My mom said that I could save up my chore money and buy my own 3D printer with my money.
7: Isn't that something? Buying something big, and then he said he does it because he wants to help people out.
8: Help people with anxiety, ADHD, and stress. The business is called Jungle, and doing it because I want to invest a house for my mom and me when I grow older.
6: Oh,
7: yeah.
6: Hugh, he wants to live with his mom forever and buy a house.
7: Yeah.
6: He's Bunda.
7: And so far his profit.
6: I know, you have your own apartment in the Glebe. I know.
7: Yeah, but his profit, $1,500 so far.
6: That's after paying for the material to 3D print?
7: Exactly. So,
6: well, good for him.
7: He's doing a good job.
6: It's not like you can get a paper route at 10 anymore.
7: No.
6: Even when they had paper routes, it was a 40-year-old guy throwing it from a moving truck.
7: And waking you up early in the morning.
6: Exactly. Thank you, Stephen Bunda. That's what's trending today. Coming up after the 8 o'clock news. What are we going to do with $79.1 million stockpile of delisted U.S. alcohol? Apparently, it's costing us $20 million a year just to store it. I have an answer. We'll talk to someone else about that coming up as the morning rush continues. Good morning.
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11: 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O-Dog, Ryan Reeves, Brian Hayes, Ernie Clement. 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
17: Good morning. I'm Rosie Edgar. Your top headlines in 20 seconds. With the first check on weather, here's Melissa Lamb in the CTV Weather Center.
18: A warm and sticky day in the forecast for us. We could see some scattered showers.
17: Six Canadians have reportedly been detained after Israeli forces intercepted at least 10 vessels that were headed to Gaza. The boats are part of a flotilla that set sail from southern Turkey on Thursday in hopes to deliver aid. SCTV's Mike LeCouture reports. The well-organized group says they will keep trying to deliver the aid until they are successful.
19: I'm Michael France from Vancouver, Canada.
20: That man and several other Canadians have been detained by Israel off the coast of Cyprus. Montrealer Olivier Huall is on another boat that hasn't yet been intercepted.
21: Yeah, of course, we're all really nervous. We see report that more and more boats

0: Motorists are being warned to expect delays on several roads this week as construction season ramps up. Starting today, lane closures on Riverside Drive at the area of Bank Street as part of the Bank Street Renewal Project. There are also lane reductions on Highway 417 in Ottawa's West End between Woodruff and Pinecrest. The city has planned more than $691 million worth of projects during the 2026 construction season. A full list of construction projects can be found on the CTV News Ottawa website. And in sports, the Ottawa Charge keep the series alive after defeating the Montreal Victoire 2-1 in the final minute of regulation time. Ottawa's Rebecca Leslie scoring her fourth of the playoffs to force a game four in the best of five series of the PWHL Walter Cup final. The series returns to the Canadian Tire Center on Wednesday at 7 p.m. That's the latest from the CTV newsroom. I'm Rosie Edna. Now you're up to date.
1: A cloudy day ahead and very warm with a high of 30 degrees into the afternoon today. Tonight, temperatures falling to 17. Still a chance of those scattered showers this morning right through into your evening hours. More likely to see some rain late this evening, overnight dropping to 17. Could see a risk of a thunderstorm overnight. 21 for tomorrow, cloudy day. A bit more sunshine on the way for Wednesday. A chance of scattered showers. Pure sunshine on Thursday, but slightly cooler with a high of 17. 0% financing is back at Barrhaven Ford, up to 72 months on the 2026 F-150 Bronco Sports. 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In the CTV Weather Center, I'm Melissa Lamb.
2: 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Now taking a look at the roads with time saver traffic, we have a collision that just came in on southbound Bronson. It's between Arlington Avenue and the 417 overpass. There's westbound delays on the 417 between Kirkwood and Pinecrest, and then it also slows down between the Aviation Parkway and Main Street. Delays eastbound on the 417 between Eagleson and Woodruff, and there's delays westbound on the 174 between Orleans Boulevard and the 417. Heavy delays on Blackburn Hamlet Bypass between Anderson and Navin. And as far as the bridges go, I would take the Alexandra Bridge or the Portage Bridge at this hour, as the other ones are really starting to fill in. The weather's changing. 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With your time saver traffic, I'm Andrew Schofield.
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6: I ordered Canadian whiskey and Coke, and she ordered Jack Daniels and Coke. And the waiter had to tell her, we don't have Jack Daniels in the bar. We actually don't have any more Jack Daniels anywhere in the city. And she was sort of surprised, and then he turned to me and he said that it's his fault. We got over it, she had a Canadian whiskey, and we're still together now, which is good.
7: We're still together now, and she's still apparently a moron who doesn't know how to read the news or pay attention to anything. What? I didn't know about this. Well, it's part of the tariff wars. What? What are tariff wars? Who calls it Canadian whiskey, by the way? Doesn't everyone just say, I'll have a rye and Coke, please? You ever heard anyone order a Canadian whiskey? When I was a kid, my dad would occasionally have rye because he was running out of money, so he'd get a bottle of rye for the week, little Mickey. And I thought rye was a totally different thing. I didn't know it was whiskey. Because he had scotch and he had rye. I didn't know they were the same thing. He would argue, that's because I know the same thing. We only buy that rye. We would get no money to buy the good stuff. Anyway, Justin Trudeau talking about his girlfriend, Katy Perry, who apparently doesn't know much. Later on in that clip, it says,

0: Sounds like he kind of took credit for it. Did he take credit for that? It had nothing to do with Canada taking the booze off the shelves.
1: The bartender.
0: Well, maybe very indirectly because he made the whole tariff wars even worse. I bet that's not how he tells the story on the pillow. It's 8:09. Good morning. Did you know that it costs $20 million a year to store delisted U.S. alcohol? $79 million worth here in Ontario. Stephen Beaumont is a globally recognized writer specializing in beer and spirits. Stephen, when did you know that rye and scotch were both whiskey?
2: Well, being someone who writes about whiskey for a living, it goes back a while, Bill. I've been aware of that for quite some time.
0: Well, I think I was 12 or 13, maybe. I certainly knew the difference by the time I turned 18 and went to the LCBO to buy my dad's booze for him, because that let me use the car, which was great, just to get out and use the car. And no, I'm not making up the story. I was the last cohort of people who could drink legally at 18. And my buddies who turned 18 days after me couldn't. It was fantastic. Best year of my life. Why does it cost $20 million a year to store booze? Don't you put it on a shelf and just leave it there?
2: Well, my understanding of the calculation of that is it's the warehousing, of course. So, you know, you've got to pay for the warehousing, but it's all sorts of other costs that are factored in there too. You know, anytime you have something in storage, there's a passive cost to having it not making any money. But I also think it's a little bit off because the LCBO has a whole lot of storage. So, you know, how much is this exactly costing when you have the warehouse anyway?
0: It's not like if you had to buy or rent separate buildings just to store this, then I would understand the cost. Now, maybe you do have to bring in some extra storage because the products that you're still buying and still selling need to be stored for a certain amount of time. So maybe there's a little bit of extra cost there. Do you happen to know whether we've had to create more space for this?
2: I don't. And to the point that I've last read, the LCBO has been very cagey about this, not saying anything about it. So, I mean, maybe they have, but they were stocking U.S. booze before the tariff wars. So where would that space have suddenly disappeared? It doesn't seem to make a lot of sense.
0: No, it doesn't make a lot of sense to me. It feels like there's an agenda there somewhere from people who want us to put this stuff back on the shelf so that we don't have to spend $20 million a year in storing it. I assume, Stephen, as someone who writes about beer and spirits, you'll know the answer to this question. I don't think it goes bad, but is there a point where you have to get rid of it? You have to sell it or dispose of it?
2: Well, it depends on what product you're talking about. Whiskey, no. Whiskey, once it's put in the bottle, it's pretty bulletproof. You can't do much bad to it. But, you know, they've also got a lot of wine in there. Presumably there's some beer in there, maybe some RTDs, who knows what. And those things do have a shelf life. I mean, wine, of course, you can store wine, but if you're talking about, you know, $15 bottle, $10 bottle wine, that's not a wine that's going to have a long lifespan in the cellar. So there is a time date on that.
0: Which makes sense. Now, beer, I know when we were young and moving out on our own, sometimes we'd store beer out on the balcony. That's not a good idea, apparently. Beer can get a little skunky. It can go bad.
2: It can go bad. In fact, if there is beer in that storage, the beer is gone. It's completely bad. So any beer component of that, not that we were selling a lot of American beer in Canada to begin with. They sell more U.S. beer out in West than we do in Ontario or Quebec. But any beer that would be warehoused, that's written off. That's not going to be any good.
0: I would think that's true of a lot of those products. You talked about even really cheap wine is probably getting to the point where, would you really want to put it back on the shelf? And I'm sure there's a fair amount of that, California wines and stuff, right, that are sitting in storage somewhere?
2: Yeah, absolutely. And that the wine's probably, as you say, it's getting to the end of its lifespan. And then you've got to put it back on shelves. If you wanted to put it back on shelves, you've got to convince consumers that it's still worth buying. And that could be a bit of a stretch because I don't think there's a great understanding of what happens to alcohol when it's being stored for a year.
0: We were in Barbados this past winter, and we went to one of the original areas where rum was created. And here's something I didn't know, that rum, like whiskey, you can buy different ages. I never really paid attention to that. But, and I'm a rum drinker, but it's, for me, it was like rum and Coke. What kind? I don't care. It didn't matter much to me because it's so watered down with Coke anyway. But people drink rum straight. But here's what I didn't realize, and it makes sense, I guess, that if you buy a five-year-old rum and keep it for 10 years, it's not a 15-year-old rum. It doesn't count. It has to age in a certain way. I bet you knew that.
2: I did know that. And that's true for anything that you're aging in the spirits market, whether it's añejo tequilas or whiskeys or scotch, what have you. Once it's in the bottle, that aging stops.
0: Because you're deliberately letting it age, and then when you put it in the bottle, you're trying to freeze it in time and not let it age anymore.
2: Exactly. There's no more interaction with the air. So that's what ages it. You know, when you have it in a wooden barrel, those staves expand and contract and draw the whiskey or the rum into the staves and push it back out. That's what's aging the product. It's not just sitting around.
0: Do you have any ideas what we do with this $79 million stockpile? Because I have an idea. I think we should take it by cargo ship out to the lake, middle of Lake Ontario, and invite the media and have our own Boston Tea Party and pour American booze into the water as a statement to how we feel about them, the fact that we are not backing down on this. You like it?
2: I like it. I don't know how ecologically sound that is, but
0: a lot of drunk fish, maybe.
2: Sure, why not? What the hell? I think that the government's got itself in a position now, as we said, you know, there a lot of that stuff's going bad or has gone bad. So they're kind of in a stasis position now. I don't know what they really can do with it, quite frankly. I think they just be happiest if this whole story just kind of drifted away and got out of the news cycle and they could go back to storing their booze.
0: Yeah. Some provinces sold it and put that money to charity. Not like the Americans will really benefit from it now if we sell it, because they already, I assume, we probably already paid for it to leave it in storage. I don't know what their agreement is there. I don't think you have to wait till it's sold in order for them to get paid. So they're not going to make any money out of it in the longer term. But thank you for your time, Stephen. Appreciate the insights on beer and spirits. I feel better for having talked to you.
2: Always a pleasure, Bill.
0: Stephen Beaumont, globally recognized writer specializing in this exact area. It's the Morning Rush. Good morning. I'm Bill Carroll.
1: Ottawa, up to the minute.
0: 8:17. Yeah, my Boston booze party idea, pouring it into the lake, I knew someone would say it's not good for the environment, but it's all natural product. It'll be fine.
3: But
0: I think
3: you know,
0: it'd just be, Bill, Rosie, I think it'd be such a great image as we pour Bill. Their Jack Daniels into the water.
3: You said it with your chest, which I love. You said it with such conviction that, you know, you sold it to me.
0: I'm all in on it.
3: Yeah,
0: there some you people
3: go.
0: Will weep as we do it, but I am definitely all in.
3: I love it. Well,
0: that idea. What else is going on today?
3: There's a team that's all in. The Ottawa Charge. They scored a pair of goals in the last 5.5 minutes of game number 3 to live to fight another day. They had a record-breaking crowd, 16,894 at the CTC. And when I say record-breaking crowd, I mean the most ever for a PWHL game. So they're really packing them in. And it's really nice because when you think of so many Montreal Victoire fans came over to watch the game, I mean, it's basically a hop, skip, and a jump away, just a couple hours. So it made for an electric crowd. I was there, Bill. I'm not complaining that, I only got a few hours sleep because I stayed out way past my bedtime because the whole evening was so worth it. Yes, they did not score. There was not a score until third period. But boy, did the energy just move right up, just ratcheted right up in the third period. And then the last few minutes, well, the Charge did what they had to do, winning game number three, living to fight another day. Game number four is on Wednesday at the CTC.
0: I thought that it would take years, if ever, that they could sell 17,000.
3: Isn't that something?
0: That's remarkable. Now, you're not paying what you would for an NHL game.
3: Okay.
0: That's fine. Mm-hmm. But the NHL didn't charge those tickets to begin with either, right?
3: And there you go.
0: Took decades for the NHL to grow into what it is now. So you got to really admire it. It's been a pretty good... And, you know, I also laughed when they said the new stadium at Lansdowne will only hold 5,000. Well... Come on, be realistic.
3: Now?
0: Starting to look like maybe it is too small a rink for
3: them. They got a point there. I mean, you think that the PWHL has only been around for 3 years. And yeah. By the way, Ottawa in the playoffs, two out of those 3 years, 2 years in a row now. And might I just add, very, very happy indeed. So I was at the game, I was at the CTC, and I got my Ottawa Charge t-shirt finally. I don't know. I missed the boat last year. I thought that I could just mosey on over to the Sen store right here, and they moved all the merch. And I was like, wait, I want my t-shirt. So got my opportunity to buy a t-shirt, and I got like kind of like a vintage look. Nice, that red, orange, and the Ottawa Charge. I needed it to say Ottawa Charge, not just the logo.
0: I have to say around. I was in the building, because the Sen store is in the same building as Bell Media. I saw something I'd never seen before in that store when
3: what?
0: I was there.
3: What?
0: A customer.
3: Bill, you need to stop.
0: But then
3: Bill,
0: I realized it was my reflection in a mirror.
3: Stop.
0: And
3: Bunda?
0: No, but lots of people buy their jerseys and stuff. But never at that store. It's a terrible location. Because you don't even notice the store. You walk right past.
3: You don't think it's open. And yeah, a lot of people kind of, maybe they walk by and they stop for a second going, wait, is that? And then they think, I don't know.
0: Yeah, it's the worst location for a store I've ever seen. Thank you, Rosie.
3: Thanks, Bill.
0: Well, there'll be meetings about this.
3: Somebody's going to be mad
0: show.
3: At you, Bill. You're going to have to sit in a corner, put your head down.
0: Go to the corner, Bill. That'll teach me. No, it won't. It's 8:21. Let's get an update from the CTV Weather Center.
4: Cloudy start to your morning. We could see some scattered showers throughout the day ahead, and a hot one on the way today. 30 degrees is the daytime high into the afternoon. Overnight dropping to 17. We could see a few scattered showers overnight and a risk of a thunderstorm. Bill?
0: 20 degrees right now. I was looking for my wife bought at the arena in this store this black sweater with a Sens logo on it. And it's so nice because I don't like to wear the team jerseys. But I don't mind something that has their logo on it. Really nice, but they only make it in women's. Which I'd still wear anyway, but they don't have it in my size. That's the problem. Let's get an update now. Time Saver Traffic.
5: Hi, Bill. We're getting reports on the tax board of traffic lights being out on Hunt Club just east of Riverside. There's a collision on the eastbound 417 right before the 416 split in Holly Acres. And another collision on the westbound Kitchissippi-McConn Parkway just past Woodruff. Back to you.
0: Quick update on the antivirus. Because I know a few people are really freaking out. They think this is another COVID. I'll give you the latest details just for a minute or two on that coming up next. As the morning rush continues, good morning.
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1: BC's provincial health officer says one of four Canadians been on board that ship. Not really a cruise ship in the traditional sense. It's some more about taking you on excursions, not about lounging on it. Anyway, it was the scene of that hantavirus outbreak, and one of the four has received a presumptive positive test. According to Dr. Bonnie Henry, who confirmed the details, they started to develop symptoms, including a mild headache and fever a couple of days before. Says all the protocols were followed, and infection control is in place.
2: People were called ahead, EMS were aware, the hospital was aware that they were coming, and I'm very confident in the team along that whole area that infection control precautions were followed.
1: And she wants to point out again that the Andes virus, the type that hit the ship, the only kind known to spread person to person, requires close and prolonged contact, not a pandemic threat. They were on that boat together. Prolonged, tight quarters. Don't worry. Where have you heard that before?
3: I was going to say, is this slowly sounding familiar?
1: Maybe we should just, I don't know, stay home for 2 days to flatten the curve. Everything will be fine. A couple of texts coming in. There are four or five. I think you guys didn't wait till I got to the end of that conversation about storing American booze here in Ontario. If we have that much alcohol from the States, why would Ford not just sell what the LCBO has in stock? And already paid for, just not buy more. I think there's some common sense to that. Others adding, and then give the proceeds to charity. I still like the image, though, pouring it all in the lake. Hey, Bill, Bunda, just heard on CTV Toronto, why is Pam and Kanata not listening to us?
3: Yeah.
1: Lindsay, Ann, Marie, and Kelsey, that a high school in Barrie has handed out brochures from the Canadian Mental Health Association regarding safe snorting cocaine. I am outraged. How could this be happening? My first thought after why aren't you listening to us was, it's not really a story. I hadn't seen that. Well, it is, and we'll get to it before the morning is over. It's 8:30. It's the Morning Rush. We're going to talk hockey of all kinds with Gord Wilson from the Sens broadcast on TSN 1200 coming up next.
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6: Good morning, everybody. I'm Will Aiello. Your top headlines are coming up, but first, with a check on your weather conditions, here's Melissa Lamb in the CTV Weather Center.
7: A warm and sticky day in the forecast for us. We could see some scattered showers.
6: A dozen Canadians were among the 500 activists detained by Israel yesterday while on a Gaza-bound flotilla aiming to break Israel's naval blockade, which restricts the movement of goods and people in and out of Gaza. Naira Ahmed reports.
8: The Israeli military boarded the boats wearing tactical gear in broad daylight, unlike previous interceptions, which mostly took place under the cover of night in international waters. Hamas has condemned Israel's attack on the flotilla, calling on the international community to pressure Israel to end its blockade, which has been in place for almost 20 years. The latest action comes just weeks after Israeli forces intercepted about 20 boats from the flotilla near a southern Greek island. It detained 175 activists, including two Canadians. Global Affairs Canada knows of the latest interception and has yet to comment. Naira Ahmed, The Canadian Press.
6: Two downtown Ottawa wards had the highest crime rates in Ottawa last year. Ottawa police released crime trends by ward showing statistics for all 24 wards in the city. Police reported a 1% increase in total crimes and a 3% increase in violent crimes in 2025. The data shows Somerset Ward had the highest crime rate in the city with over 8,000 crimes reported, including a 25% increase in thefts over 5,000. Rideau Vanier was second over 8,000 reported crimes and a 34% 4% increase in thefts and an 8% increase in assaults. Meanwhile, Barrhaven East saw the largest drop with a 15.5% decrease in its crime rate. Ottawa motorists are being warned to expect delays on several roads this week as construction season ramps up. Starting today, lane closures on Riverside Drive at the area of Bank Street as part of the Bank Street Renewal Project. There are also lane reductions on Highway 417 in Ottawa's West End between Woodruff and Pinecrest. The city has planned more than $691 million worth of projects during the 2026 construction season. A full list of construction projects can be found on the CTV News Ottawa website. And in sports, the Ottawa Charge keep the series alive after defeating the Montreal Victoire 2-1 in the final minute of regulation time.
9: It was Nevin to the backhand off the post, maybe. Another one, they score! 54 seconds to go! The hometown kid, Rebecca Leslie, with the go-ahead goal for the Charge.
6: Ottawa's Rebecca Leslie scoring her fourth of the playoffs to force a Game 4 in the best-of-five series of the PWHL Walter Cup Final. The series returns to the Canadian Tire Center on Wednesday at 7. That's the latest from the CTV Newsroom. I'm Will Aiello. Now you're up to date.
10: A cloudy day ahead and very warm with a high of 30 degrees into the afternoon today. Tonight, temperatures falling to 17. Still a chance of those scattered showers this morning right through into your evening hours. More likely to see some rain late this evening. Overnight dropping to 17. Could see a risk of a thunderstorm overnight. 21 for tomorrow. Cloudy day. A bit more sunshine on the way for Wednesday. A chance of scattered showers. Pure sunshine on Thursday, but slightly cooler with a high of 17. In the CTV Weather Center, I'm Melissa Lamb.
11: Taking a look at the roads with Time Saver Traffic. We're getting reports of traffic lights being out on Hunt Club just east of Riverside. Hunt Club and West Hunt Club are partially because of that seeing significant delays. There's a collision on the eastbound 417 right before the 416 split in Holly Acres. Delays on the 417 eastbound between Eagleson and Woodruff. And then westbound delays on the 417 between Island Park and Pinecrest. And it also slows down between the Aviation Parkway and Main Street. We're seeing delays on the 174 between the Jeanne d'Arc Boulevard and Main Street. And as far as the interprovincial bridges go, avoid the Champlain Bridge. That and Island Park Drive heavily delayed at this time. The weather's changing. 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With your Time Saver Traffic, I'm Andrew Schofield.
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1: Well, it's going to be a hot summer day today. It's not technically summer, but we still have hockey to get excited about. Not just here in Ottawa, but right across North America as the NHL playoffs are still going strong. Good morning, Gord.
23: Good morning to you, Mr. Carroll. Yeah, nice to see 17,000 jammed into Canadian Tire Center last night locally as the a charge forced to game four, which is a huge bonus as well. Yeah, so game four on tomorrow night back at Canadian Tire Center. Should be another
1: best of five
23: crowd.
1: Series. You get down 2-0. You're already in a lot of trouble 2 games in. But it doesn't seem as hard to come back from 2 down as it does 3 down.
23: No, it doesn't. Obviously, there's, you know, you get that hope, and especially in a series like this where every game is decided by a goal, right? And it's so tight, and it's just a matter of getting shots on goal and hoping for the best. I mean, puck luck plays a tremendous role in series where goaltending has been and continues to be at the forefront, and you just kind of hope for the best at times. And again, it's just an element of the game that, you know, you don't pay a whole lot of attention to until you're right in the thick of things. And you need a tiny bit of luck to either tie it up or win a hockey game.
1: Yeah, the Montreal Canadiens game last night had a lot of eyes on it, I'm sure. Game 7 against the Sabres. I got home, you know, it was a sunny-like day, so I didn't get in early enough to watch the first period. Second and third periods, before I went to bed, were some of the best hockey I've seen in a long time. Now, I didn't watch much Leafs hockey this last season because I got a little tired of their dump-and-chase system. You know, it turns out, Gord, that the Buffalo Sabres in that second period, you could actually keep possession of the puck and cross the other team's blue line either by coming in at speed or little short passes at the blue line. You can make your way in. You can stay in possession of the puck for 2-3 minutes at a time, exhaust the defense of the other team, get incredible shots on goal, and even score. This is how hockey should be played. It's kind of fun.
23: And you know what? It's a five-man offensive unit, right? The defensemen jumping in, getting opportunities themselves, and it's a huge part of Buffalo and has been a huge part of Buffalo's success all season long. And, you know, who ties it up last night in the third period? But their Norris Trophy candidate in Rasmus Dahlin, their captain. And, again, it's offense from the defense. And it was back and forth. I want you to bottle those two periods that you watched and savor them, hang on to them for as long as you can, because Thursday it could be back to wet blanket hockey where the Carolina Hurricanes have just absolutely smothered their opponents, Ottawa and Philadelphia, en route to 8 consecutive victories. Will the high-flying Montreal Canadiens be able to do enough to get at least one victory against Carolina? I'm saying yes, they will, but it's going to be their toughest test, obviously, because they matched up very well, certainly against the Buffalo Sabres in round 2.
1: Yeah, that team, They look unbeatable. Well, they're unbeatable so far in the playoffs. So yeah, that's going to be very interesting. So we're down to four teams. And do you have a feeling about which series is going to be the more interesting one?
23: No, I don't. I'm looking forward to seeing Mitch Marner in Vegas. I hate to rub salt in your wounds here, but Mitch Marner has just dominated in postseason play. So I'm very anxious to see that Colorado-Vegas series in the West. It's going to be run-and-gun hockey, and I think that, it always comes down to goaltending, and I think both teams have goaltenders that could be a little bit suspicious, but both teams also have high-flying, high-octane offense. But again, this Montreal team has just been fun to watch, and I think they're going to be, again, fun to watch against Carolina. It's been a long layoff for the Canes. I don't think it's going to matter to them, but I think they will get put to the test. I think Carolina is going to come out on top, and I think Colorado is going to come out top on top after the two conference finals. But I think both teams that I'm predicting get into the Stanley Cup final will be put to the test in this next round.
1: Okay, I'm on the hockeywriters.com website.
23: Yep.
1: And they've handed out awards for the best Senators from the season. I don't know if you've seen it, but I'm going to.
23: I have not. No.
1: I won't test you on it. Well, maybe a little. And then we'll talk about each of the of the winners.
23: Yep.
1: MVP. Who was the Sens MVP this season?
23: I am going to say it was a toss-up between Jake Sanderson and Tim Stützle, and I will say certainly, and it's all subjective, but my own opinion, and I haven't seen the list that you're talking about, but my own opinion would be the MVP goes to Tim Stützle.
1: Very good. That's who they gave it to as well.
23: Okay.
1: Tim Stützle. Well, he had a great season for sure. You know, though, that I'm a big fan of Jake Sanderson.
23: Yeah.
1: He was chosen best defenseman. I didn't even ask you that question because while there are a couple of very good defensemen on the Senators team, Jake Sanderson to me stands just a little above all of them, and it's fairly obvious, don't you think?
23: Yeah, yes, absolutely. And, the thought is he's only going to get better at 23 years of age, and there's no question he is only going to get better, and it's hard to believe. It's hard to imagine. He suffered through some injuries this year. Slowed him down a little bit, but boy, oh boy, when he was on, he was on. And without question, that team's best defenseman.
1: Here's another easy one. Playoff MVP.
23: Linus Ullmark would have been their MVP. Obviously.
1: Hands down, right?
23: I'm only chuckling. I'm not chuckling at the thought of Linus being the MVP. I'm chuckling at the thought of the team being swept. They only scored 4 goals or whatever it was, and it's hard to name an MVP, but there's no question Linus kept them in every game. And I don't know if a lot of people, I like the expression bingo card, have it on their bingo card. I'm not sure if a lot of people had Linus as their MVP on the bingo card, but it's certainly a good sign, right? It's all about growth for the hockey team, and certainly for a team that gets swept in the first round. It's all about growth, and while it was a rather indifferent season for Linus, certainly the end of the season and how it finished for him bodes well for how next season starts, because it's very apparent that they need him at his finest at the beginning of the season as well.
1: Okay, most improved.
23: Most improved player.
1: According to thehockeywriters.com.
23: Yeah, I'm going to go with Ridly Gregg, just based on how he performed in postseason play, how he performed at a high level on a top line in a top six role. I will say Ridly Gregg as the most improved player, and again, suffered through a little bit of an injury season, but came to play certainly when it counted.
1: Yeah, okay. I wouldn't disagree with you on that. It wasn't their choice, but I don't think you'd totally disagree with their choice either. Tyler Cleven.
23: Oh, Tyler Cleven, yeah, absolutely. And again, unfortunate for him that suffered a broken jaw at the wrong time, taking a puck in the face. But there's no question that Tyler just steadily improved to the point, and you know, when Thomas Chabot went down, I mean, the Senators had so many injuries to their defensemen, Thomas Chabot, Jake Sanderson, all of a sudden Tyler Cleven gets elevated to play a top four role, if not top one or two role for the hockey team. So I have no argument whatsoever as well with Tyler Cleven.
1: Anyone who'll go out and take a body check with their face in that condition has my vote for something. That's for sure.
23: Absolutely. For sure.
1: Ooh, that's got to be painful. Best newcomer.
23: Best newcomer.
1: I don't think that has to necessarily be a rookie either. I don't want to throw.
23: No, I was going to say possibly. I mean, there wasn't a lot of change to the hockey team. Will we say Lars Eller down the middle up front?
1: I'd like your choice even more than their choice. That's a good choice. Jordan Spence.
23: Yeah, you know what? That's a better choice, without question. Jordan just got better as the season went on. Remember, he was a healthy scratch, I think, 9 of the first 13 games. And the coach needed to have his feel for him. And obviously, Jordan needed to just bide his time and just improve steadily. And that's exactly what he did. And what he did was, because of his play, he won the coach's confidence. And it was a huge bonus for both parties involved. Obviously, the coach had a real trust in him at the season's end. Yeah, this is a no argument. I just drew a blank there. That Jordan Spence, without question, is the right choice for sure.
1: We've still got some NHL hockey to play. We'll talk to you on Thursday and we'll be underway.
23: Okay, good stuff. Thank you for this. This was a lot of fun.
1: Nice job on the test. You passed it with flying colors, I would say.
23: There you go.
1: Gord Wilson from TSN 1200. It's the Morning Rush.
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0: Thanks, Bill. Statistics Canada releasing their latest inflation numbers this morning. The annual pace of inflation rose to 2.8% in April amid higher gas prices from the war in the Middle East. Food inflation also cooled to 3.5%, down from 4% in March. Back to you.
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3: Cloudy start to your morning. We could see some scattered showers throughout the day ahead and a hot one on the way today. 30 degrees is the daytime high into the afternoon. Overnight dropping to 17. We could see a few scattered showers overnight and a risk of a thunderstorm. Bill?
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11: Hi, Bill. We have a collision on the northbound on-ramp to the Airport Parkway coming from Hunt Club. We're also getting reports on the text board. The traffic lights are out on Hunt Club just east of Riverside, and Hunt Club and West Hunt Club are seeing significant delays partially because of that. Back to you, Bill.
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1: This will give you anxiety. The inflation rate, you just heard the numbers there, breaking news, 2.8% in April, up from 2.4% in March. Gasoline prices, the largest driver. But don't worry, you can put a carbon tax on gasoline and it doesn't increase inflation. That's what they told us. So this should have no impact on anything else, except it already is, of course. Food prices, still leading the way, up 3.5%. Although that is a bit of a slower pace than in March. A couple of other things, vehicle prices, some rent, housing costs, still climbing. Stuff that's dropping, travel tour prices, which doesn't really help you. Not in your everyday life, right? Oh, well, I can take a tour cheaper. If you can still afford a tour, you're probably not as worried about buying groceries or gas to get to work. Slight moderation in rent growth. And declines in some goods like furniture and accommodations. Furniture, that's another thing you could put off, I suppose, that doesn't hurt you, although it hurts people who manufacture and sell furniture. There's always an impact. But yeah, those numbers, not exactly encouraging. Thank you, Donald. Nice job on Iran. Really had great follow through game on that.
0: Yeah.
1: Got that regime tossed out of there and everything is resuming back to normal. We're going to have the hottest day of the year in Ottawa. Now, not the hottest when we look back at the entire year, the hottest year, hottest day of the year so far. Going to get to 30 degrees, our first 30 degree day. Although in my car yesterday it said 31. But that's, you've got a gauge that's in the car on the hot asphalt.
0: Yeah.
1: It's a bit of a false reading. Although I'm in that car. So that's what it felt like to me. Jumped in my son's car yesterday. I said, what's wrong with your air conditioning? Yeah, it's broken. How long has that been a thing?
0: Yeah.
1: Only a 21-year-old guy who likes to drive with the windows down wouldn't care. I said, let me out. Pull over, let me out. Take my own car. Come with me. It's too hot.
0: Yeah.
1: Temperature got up to 28.3 yesterday. 30% of showers this morning. I didn't see any around us. You didn't see any in the market either.
0: No, it's nice and sunny here.
1: Yeah, we dodged that. Risk of a thunderstorm later. So the evening is when we'll start to see a little bit more chance of rain. It's going to be a great day. You want to get out there unless you like it too hot. Do we ever get a perfect day in Ottawa? It's too hot. It's too cold. It's too rainy. It's too humid.
0: Fall time. I feel like in the fall weather, when it comes around 24 degrees, 25 degrees in that area, maybe just before, like between 20 and 25, it's kind of the cool but nice during the day. I like that.
1: Yeah, fall is nice. Mm-hmm. Too bad it leads to what it leads to.
0: Yeah, that's the problem.
1: We could skip straight to spring. Would be fantastic. Our police chief, Eric Stubbs, joins us in the next 30 minutes or so to talk about these latest stats. It's ward by ward, highest and lowest crime rates in 2025. As the morning rush continues, good morning.
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21: Good morning, everybody. I'm Will Aiello. Your top headlines are coming up, but first with a check on your weather conditions, here's Melissa Lamb in the CTV Weather Center.
22: A warm and sticky day in the forecast for us. We could see some scattered showers.
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23: We're hearing the latest inflation numbers for the month of April. Statistics Canada citing higher gas prices, mainly driven by the war in the Middle East, pushed the annual rate of inflation up to 2.8% in April. StatsCan says the cost of gasoline was 28.6% higher year over year in April as the conflict overseas disrupted global oil shipments, sending costs soaring at the pumps. Gas stations also switched to costlier summer blends, and the removal of the consumer carbon price a year earlier skewed the annual price comparison higher. Food inflation also cooled to 3.5%, down from 4% in March. Back to you.
21: A dozen Canadians were among the 500 activists detained by Israel yesterday while on a Gaza-bound flotilla aiming to break Israel's naval blockade, which restricts the movement of goods and people in and out of Gaza. Naira Ahmed reports.
24: The Israeli military boarded the boats wearing tactical gear in broad daylight, unlike previous interceptions, which mostly took place under the cover of night in international waters. Hamas has condemned Israel's attack on the flotilla, calling on the international community to pressure Israel to end its blockade, which has been in place for almost 20 years. The latest action comes just weeks after Israeli forces intercepted about 20 boats from the flotilla near a southern Greek island. It detained 175 activists, including two Canadians. Global Affairs Canada knows of the latest interception and has yet to comment. Naira Ahmed, The Canadian Press.
21: Two downtown Ottawa wards had the highest crime rates in Ottawa last year. Ottawa police released crime trends by ward showing statistics for all 24 wards in the city. Police reported a 1% increase in total crimes and a 3% increase in violent crimes in 2025. The data shows Somerset Ward had the highest crime rate in the city, with over 8,000 crimes reported, including a 25% increase in thefts over 5,000. Rideau Vanier was second, over 8,000 reported crimes and a 34% increase in thefts and an 8% increase in assaults. Meanwhile, Barrhaven East saw the largest drop with a 15.5% decrease in its crime rate. Ottawa motorists are being warned to expect delays on several roads this week as construction season ramps up. Starting today, lane closures on Riverside Drive at the area of Bank Street as part of the Bank Street Renewal Project. There are also lane reductions on Highway 417 in Ottawa's West End between Woodruff and Pinecrest. The city has planned more than $691 million worth of projects during the 2026 construction season. A full list of construction projects can be found on the CTV News Ottawa website. And in sports, the Ottawa Charge keep the series alive after defeating the Montreal Victoires 2-1 in the final minute of regulation time.
5: It was never to the backhand.

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1: Taking a look at the roads with Time Saver Traffic, we have a collision in Westboro on Kirkwood Avenue northbound between Clare Street and Iona. Another collision on westbound Walkley Road between the 417 and Sheffield Road. Getting reports on the text board of traffic lights being out on Hunt Club east of Riverside. Hunt Club and West Hunt Club seeing significant delays, partially because of that. There's delays on the 417 eastbound between Moody and the Transit Way. Westbound on the 417, it's slow between Carling and Pinecrest. And it also slows down between the 174 until the 417 near Main Street downtown. Westbound delays on the 174 between Jeanne d'Arc Boulevard and Main as well. At both the Champlain Bridge and the Chaudière have delays. The other bridges are looking okay at this time. 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With your Time Saver Traffic, I'm Andrew Schofield.
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1: Good Tuesday morning, May the 19th. It's 7:09:06. Where did this show go this morning? Man, oh man, tomorrow's already hump day. I know some of you are just showing up at the office now and your day's just begun, but I'm down to an hour to go here. I'm going to get outside and enjoy this long-awaited, beautiful day. At least make sure you get outside a little bit. Maybe take some lunch outside or something today. Sit on a patio. If you brought your lunch, go outside. Stay away from the smokers. But unless you are a smoker, then you can hang out with your smoker buddies, whatever you want to do. Anyway, I hope you enjoy the day, because I know I'm going to enjoy mine.
0: Your morning drive is over.
2: This is it.
0: Now it's time to talk.
3: People gather around the water coolers to talk about it.
0: Like your morning coffee.
2: I would think people would talk about it at the coffee machine.
0: We're coming in hot.
1: Here we go. You would think that the Canadian Mental Health Association would know something about the dangers of drugs, wouldn't you? You would think that. You would think they'd know better than to do what they've done in this Barrie High School. I'm wondering if they've done this in other places. We've only heard about it from this one school, but, and also no one in the high school said, no, you're not doing this. What makes you think this is a good idea? A guide on how to ingest cocaine titled Safer Snorting was given out to Barrie High School students by workers from the Canadian Mental Health Association. Parents are, imagine this, upset about it, because of course they are. Have you ever known anyone who had a serious cocaine issue? There's nothing fun about this drug. This, it could be a life-destroying drug, highly addictive, does terrible things to your physical and mental health. It's an awful drug. Safer snorting. You know where this comes from, right? It's the same idea. People who think, well, if someone is going to use heroin anyway, they're going to use cocaine anyway, let's have them do it safely. I don't believe that argument, even we're talking about people who are grown adults and they're already addicted and living on the streets. I certainly don't buy it when you put a pamphlet like this into a high school with a bunch of kids who, I assume, and I'm pretty sure this is true, the vast majority of them have never even tried cocaine. You have to see this pamphlet to believe it. It's small, it's square. The front cover has beautiful purple and blue stripes, and it says in white letters, safer, and then in bluish letters, snorting. Safer snorting. There's a yellow, bright yellow straw and a line of cocaine across the bottom. The straw is leaning down from left to right, leaning down from right to left, like it's about to inhale.

0: Hill, the line of cocaine, which vaguely looks like a little smile the way it's laid out. The line of cocaine curves upwards a little bit on the sides. It's a little thinner on each side, fatter in the middle. It looks like a smile. And the straw takes on the appearance of a little cartoon nose. Like, look how cute that is. Hey, why not hand it out to kindergarten kids? They would love the look of this. No, this is real. I know you're thinking it's made up, but it's real. The pamphlet recommends users add a personal touch to their snorting equipment, as this will help you better recognize that you're using your own straw. Seriously, we're worried about germs now. You're telling kids how to snort cocaine, but you don't want them catching a cold. Have you people lost your friggin' minds at the Canadian Mental Health Association? Sorry, that sounds insulting to people who have legitimate mental health. These people are just crazy in the everyday, you don't have any common sense kind of way. And it disturbs me that they're trying to help people who have legitimate mental health issues. But this is creating a whole new generation of people with mental health issues. Cocaine is not good for your mental health. Some people add a piece of tape to their tubes or use a piece of colored paper as their straw. I am not making this up. I promise you it's true. I'm looking inside the pamphlet now. There are all kinds of little straws. You know, you can use your own piece of colored paper to make it. They're all rolled up in different colors. There's white and red and blue and fluorescent green and what? No orange? There's no orange here? Purple? There's black. Adding a personal touch to your snorting equipment will help you better recognize your own when using it for others. After snorting, your nose may feel raw and irritated. Here are some ways to help reduce damage to your nasal passages and help keep them healthy. You're snorting cocaine. It's not going to be good for your nose, and that's going to be the least of your problems. They're worried about germs and damaging your nose. Oh, that's okay. If your nose is badly damaged, you can act like a rock star and have someone blow it up your butt. Why don't we give that advice while we're at it? This is where we find ourselves. After snorting, your nose may feel raw and irritated. Here are some ways to help reduce damage to your nasal passages and keep them healthy. Rinse the inside of your nose after snorting. Dab your fingers in sterile water and sniff the water up your nose until you feel it run down your throat. This will make your nose feel less irritated and will help move along any drugs that are left. And to switch nostrils, to give each side a break. They also add, I bet the texts are just pouring in right now. Are you shaking your head like I am? Are you shaking your head? That's a pretty good piece of advice to help your nasal passages reduce the damage from using cocaine. There's an even better way, an even safer way. Don't snort it in the first place. They also advise to crush substances, especially crystal meth. Wait, what? Now we're throwing in crystal meth advice? Because cocaine isn't bad enough? Crush substances, especially crystal meth, into a fine powder before snorting. And use vitamin E oil, saline spray, sinus rinse, or water-based lubricant to soothe the inside of your nose and help it heal. If your kids are in high school and they're going to do cocaine, you know what I hope for them? I hope it burns the hell out of their nose. That's what I hope. I don't want to minimize the other physical damage cocaine can do. To prevent the serious damage it can do, I'm going to root for the more minor irritants to bother them as much as possible. Parents are livid about this. And you wonder why the provincial government is stepping in and taking over school boards? This was allowed to happen? Can we cancel all funding to the Mental Health Association temporarily until they admit how wrong-headed this is? I don't even know where to begin, seriously. What happened to us? How did we get so lost? Have we just surrendered now to everything? People are just going to do bad things. Let's help them live longer while they do them. Instead of letting the consequences play out in a way that may discourage others from getting on a bad path in the first place. If my kids were still in high school and they'd handed out this pamphlet, I would be at the school door already. Fun to be on the air saying, Bill has vanished. I'm not sure where. I'd be there when the principal pulled up into his parking spot, and I'd be standing there waiting for him, and I'd say, have you lost your mind? The police chief will join us in a couple of minutes to talk about these new ward-specific crime stats in Ottawa. And I will take 2 or 3 minutes here to just shake my head as the morning rush continues.
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2: Cloudy start to your morning. We could see some scattered showers throughout the day ahead and a hot one on the way today. 30 degrees is the daytime high into the afternoon. Overnight dropping to 17. We could see a few scattered showers overnight and a risk of a thunderstorm.
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1: No doubt you've heard it in the news. I think I mentioned it once earlier this morning. And there's a reason I haven't talked about it a lot is I don't want to give it more prominence than it deserves. Of course, it's interesting and we need to keep track of these things. But honestly, they're broken down by wards. And in a sort of predictable way, crime rates in the more downtown wards have gone up a little bit. You tend to see more crime downtown in every city. We're no exception there. And a lot of wards actually saw a decrease. But I'll give you an example. The worst, if you can call it, well, that is the worst, but Somerset, 15,589 reported crimes in 2025, 15,824. So it's a couple of hundred. It's a very small percentage. So that's why I don't want to give it too much prominence. I'm not reading these as a citizen in Ottawa and jumping up and down going, what the hell's going on in our city? Crime is out of control. That is not what I'm seeing here. Ottawa's Police Chief Eric Stubbs is on the line. Let's find out what he's saying. Good morning, Chief.
2: Hi, good morning, Bill.
1: Anything about these numbers surprise you, and how would you describe them overall? Are you encouraged, discouraged, or is this kind of what you would expect?
2: I'd love to see all of them down. That would be my preference, to say that I would be happy with that. But the reality is we do see some increases in the wards. The ones that you mentioned, sort of in the downtown core are certainly a focus for ours, over 15,000 reports. And, there's maybe eight or nine wards that have inside 2,000 reported crimes. So quite a swing from those that are, the least and the couple that have those high numbers. But, it's good to see a lot of wards decreasing, but we're responding to data. We're responding to the evidence of these numbers, and we're redistributing our resources to make sure that we have more of a presence and more of a focus on those areas that are struggling.
1: I'm in an area, Osgoode, Rideau, Jock, where we're the unicorn wards because we're suburban, but the crime rates went up. Again, though, Osgoode, it's 1,739 versus 1,793. Rideau, right. Jock is a little bit more than that. So, again, I feel like I live in a relatively safe neighborhood. Why is it that consistently downtown wards tend to have more crime reported and in reality? What is it about that? Right. I imagine it's a number of factors, but how do you see it?
2: It is, and we see that in a lot of big cities where that downtown concentration of population, where you have, a lot of people living, in condos. You have a lot of people in the business world working downtown, and tourism, of course, with auto as well, too. And then we have that vulnerable population, of course, that has been a bit of a challenge for the community, not just policing, but the social services and those that are users there. And that is driving a lot of our crime. There's no doubt the reported crime, particularly when it comes to theft. And something that, when you look at the violent crime that is increasing, we might have some shoplifting. And if these people are confronted by some employees, they're often showing a knife, or they'll show it that it's tucked away somewhere. That now becomes an armed robbery, even though they don't use it. And we're seeing the prevalence of that as well, too, to scare off some of employees from stopping them. So, this type of activity, those types of trends, that is what we're looking for in our data. And we're seeing it in the downtown core because of, that concentration. And we're working with our partners, but we're also, there's a lot more enforcement coming, and why we've developed that downtown safety plan that started on May 1st. That's going to go right through into October.
1: Over the years, I've seen reports where populations can start to give up on policing a little bit for the more minor things, right? Where 30 years ago, someone steals your bicycle. There's a police officer coming to your door, taking a report, and you're furious about it. Then we get to the stage where you don't report it anymore because what's the point? You don't feel like it's going to be investigated. Where are we in the city of Ottawa with some of those crimes, which are, bicycles are expensive. For some people, it's their mode of transportation. It still makes you feel less safe. Are we able, do we have the resources to deal with those things in a meaningful way?
2: Overall, I it's a mixed bag on that question. It could be quite long to answer, but I would say when we see sort of a trend pop up in a community where we have a lot of theft from vehicles or theft of bikes, then, and I'll say like the minor crimes kind of as you described them, we will see that pop up in our data, and then we'll try to focus and find out who the prolific offender, because usually it's one or two or just a group of people that are causing that spike. And then we will, you know, try to solve that and then hopefully get some property back to some folks. But, you know, the one-off bike thefts, you know, in terms of the, you know, the queue that our frontline folks run, it is hard to, at times, to address a bike theft. And we do have that online reporting that that is easier. It's easier to report on, and we ask people to do that because we need to see the data. We need to know what's going on in the neighborhoods.
1: Are you starting to have conversations about where crime might go in the next little while as inflation goes up and people get more desperate as everyday items, food, necessities become expensive? Does that, you've got a long history now in policing. Do you see those kinds of correlations between the economy and the kinds of crime and the number of crimes?
2: You know, sometimes we can, you know, when money is tight, sometimes we can see intimate partner violence, you know, reports increase. You know, if people are struggling to get food, you can see some thefts as well, too. You know, we ran a project at a grocery store about 3-4 months ago, Project Pantry, we called it, and, you know, arrested, I think it was 11 or 12 people, you know, stealing food. And we found, you know, there were some allegations that we were maybe targeting people that need food for their families and whatnot. And that's not what that was. I think you see the food banks, get very busy and whatnot. But the prevalence of people stealing for their families it's a lot more of stealing for a habit, an addiction and whatnot as well.
1: Maybe before I let you go, I'll ask you about something I've been reading about and thinking about a lot in the past couple of days. The idea that in this province you could sue someone. You're in an intimate partner violence situation, a coercive relationship. Mm-hmm. Not only are there criminal charges that could be laid, you could sue civilly. Does that help policing in that area, do you think?
2: Well, that's a difficult question. You know, I think any act or legislation that might give someone pause to be violent against a partner, be it mental, physical abuse, I think is a good thing. And there's different, you know, legislations that have been tried across the country. You know, in a few provinces they have where, you know, if you have a new partner, you can actually make application to the police to see if there's a history of violence with that partner, which I quite like. It might be more work, but I think it's very informative for somebody to know that. So it's just another example of when I say minor legislation, tweaks to legislation that might dampen the prevalence of intimate partner violence and, you know, the ability to sue somebody. It's not a criminal world, so it's not something that we would get involved in. But, again, if it gives someone pause to maybe not be, not to commit these crimes, I'm all for it.
1: Yeah, I sort of heard in your tone the same reaction I had, which was, I'm not against it, but I'm not sure that someone who is in a controlling relationship, the person who's taking control, I'm not sure they're necessarily going to be discouraged by that. If they're not discouraged by facing criminal charges, I'm not sure that that's going to stop them. Also might be a hard thing to prove, but I wanted your take on it. And I hope that's an accurate read where we're both thinking, why not? But I'm not sure that's going to end the number of calls you guys get on any given day.
2: Right. And I wouldn't want more pressure put on that person who is suing as well, too, if it puts him or her, mainly her, in a more precarious situation as well, too. I don't know. I would have to see how it's worded and how it can be applied. So I'd want to get into the weeds a little bit more. But again, we'll have to see, I think.
1: No, you made a great second point. I'm glad I asked. Thanks for your time today, Chief. Really appreciate it.
2: Anytime, Bill.
1: Ottawa's Police Chief Eric Stubbs. It's the Morning Rush. Good morning. I'm Bill Carroll.
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10: 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I'm Will Aiello. Your top headlines are coming up. But first, with a check on your weather conditions, here's Melissa Lamb in the CTV Weather Center.
11: Warm and sticky day in the forecast for us. We could see some scattered showers.
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12: We're hearing the latest inflation numbers for the month of April. Statistics Canada citing higher gas prices, mainly driven by the war in the Middle East, pushed the annual rate of inflation up to 2.8% in April. StatsCan says the cost of gasoline was 28.6% higher year over year in April as the conflict overseas disrupted global oil shipments, sending costs soaring at the pumps. Gas stations also switched to costlier summer blends, and the removal of the consumer carbon price a year earlier skewed the annual price comparison higher. Food inflation also cooled to 3.5%, down from 4% in March. Back to you.
10: A dozen Canadians were among the 500 activists detained by Israel yesterday while on a Gaza-bound flotilla aiming to break Israel's naval blockade, which restricts the movement of goods and people in and out of Gaza. Naira Ahmed reports.
13: The Israeli military boarded the boats wearing tactical gear in broad daylight, unlike previous interceptions, which mostly took place under the cover of night in international waters. Hamas has condemned Israel's attack on the flotilla, calling on the international community to pressure Israel to end its blockade, which has been in place for almost 20 years. The latest action comes just weeks after Israeli forces intercepted about 20 boats from the flotilla near a southern Greek island. It detained 175 activists, including two Canadians. Global Affairs Canada knows of the latest interception and has yet to comment. Naira Ahmed, The Canadian Press.
10: Two downtown Ottawa wards had the highest crime rates in Ottawa last year. Ottawa police released crime trends by ward showing statistics for all 24 wards in the city. Police reported a 1% increase in total crimes and a 3% increase in violent crimes in 2025. The data shows Somerset Ward had the highest crime rate in the city with over 8,000 crimes reported, including a 25% increase in thefts over 5,000. Rideau Vanier was second over 8,000 reported crimes and a 34% increase in thefts and an 8% increase in assaults. Meanwhile, Barrhaven East saw the largest drop with a 15.5% decrease in its crime rate. Ottawa motorists are being warned to expect delays on several roads this week as construction season ramps up. Starting today, lane closures on Riverside Drive at the area of Bank Street as part of the Bank Street Renewal Project. There are also lane reductions on Highway 417 in Ottawa's west end between Woodruff and Pinecrest. The city has planned more than $691 million worth of projects during the 2026 construction season. A full list of construction projects can be found on the CTV News Ottawa website. And in sports, the Ottawa Charge keep the series alive after defeating the Montreal Victoires 2-1 in the final minute of regulation time.
14: It was never to the backhand off the post, baby. Another one gets off. 54 seconds to go. The hometown kid, Rebecca Leslie, with the go-ahead goal for the Charge.
10: Ottawa Ottawa's Rebecca Leslie scoring her fourth of the playoffs to force a game four in the best of five series of the PWHL Walter Cup Final. The series returns to the Canadian Tire Center on Wednesday at 7. That's the latest from the CTV Newsroom. I'm Will Aiello. Now you're up to date.
15: A cloudy day ahead and very warm with a high of 30 degrees into the afternoon today. Tonight, temperatures falling to 17. Still a chance of those scattered showers this morning right through into your evening hours. More likely to see some rain late this evening, overnight dropping to 17. Could see a risk of a thunderstorm overnight. 21 for tomorrow, cloudy day. A bit more sunshine on the way for Wednesday. A chance of scattered showers. Pure sunshine on Thursday, but slightly cooler with a high of 17. 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
16: Taking a look at the roads with Time Saver Traffic, we have a collision in Westboro on Kirkwood Avenue northbound between Clear Street and Iona. Another collision westbound on Walkley between the 417 and Sheffield Road. And there's another collision as well on Riverside just south of Hunt Club in the northbound lanes. Also getting reports this morning that traffic lights are out on Hunt Club near east of Riverside. And there's delays on the 417 eastbound between the 416 split and the transit way. And westbound delays on the 417 between Carling and Pinecrest. And it also slows down westbound between St. Laurent Boulevard and Main Street. Westbound delays on the 174 between Jeanne d'Arc Boulevard and Main. Bridges are moving fine at this hour. It's the all-weather drive main event. 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With your Time Saver Traffic, I'm Andrew Schofield.
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29: Good morning, Doc.
30: Good morning, Bill.
29: Why the experts say seasonal allergies are getting worse. Let's start with this. Do you think they're getting worse? Are you seeing more of it? More people talking about it?
30: Not too much. I guess it depends on where you live and how many trees are in the area and how many are releasing pollen. But you can see it floating around. I mean, going out for a walk yesterday, you see the pollen floating around in the air. I don't have allergies, so, you know, it's something I'll be less cognizant of as I walk around. But for someone that has allergies, and people that have allergies have various reactions, right? Because some people will have mild allergies. Someone can have severe allergies for the same dose as we use, say, just say same dose or exposure. One person can have a lot more reaction. But if you have a lot more pollen, remember the poison is in the dose. So if you have a lot more floating around, those with mild allergies are certainly going to have either more frequent congestion, coughing, sneezing, itchy eyes. If they have asthma, their asthma can get worse, rashes, eczema, all kinds of things that can happen from an allergic reaction. So you do tend to see more intense reactions. So what I would say is that with increased pollen counts, just from the virtue of how people react to that, you're likely going to see more of that in very specific geographic areas.
29: Well, you know, I don't know why, because I don't garden, but I was reading a gardening article on the weekend.
30: Yeah.
29: And it talked about how Canada, apparently we make lists of plants that you can actually grow and they'll survive in this climate. And the number of plants is growing every decade because the climate is changing. Whether yeah. you agree that's man-made or not, or what we do about it, those things are all political debates. But there's no doubt that there has been a change, and the seasons are longer and milder. And if you can plant different plants, then it makes sense that allergy season is going to be a little longer as well. You may also be exposed to pollens your body hasn't recognized before. Wouldn't that make you react more in the first place?
30: Usually the pollens will share certain shapes or characteristics that your body recognizes as foreign. So it's the amount that likely is the issue, because you're right. The pollens are different. That's why you can have, for example, if you have an allergy to particular tree pollens, you may also have allergies to certain nuts or fruits because they share common characteristics that the tree produces, even though they're not necessarily related to the tree. They share characteristics and you can have an allergic response. So the more variety of plants that are able to grow, you're correct, you're going to have more and more similar type of pollens and allergens in the air that are going to exacerbate their allergies. So yes, that is exactly what would happen.
29: So cool story, just because I know you like science and nature and it's kind of related yeah. to this. We were sitting in the backyard. I'm going to say it was Sunday. And early in the day there had been a few little rain showers. Okay, we're sitting on the back deck, and all of a sudden, it starts to hail. And it's pretty hot out. Now, it can hail in the middle of the summer, right? You get a thunderstorm.
30: Sure.
29: And I look up, and I could see all this stuff falling, and it's landing all around us. Little ding, ding, ding, ding, ding, ding, ding, ding, little sounds. Then I look at it, and goes, but it's not, I don't think it's hail. It's not melting. It was a shower of seeds.
30: Oh, wow.
29: This isolated shower of seeds coming, not in the wind, not coming straight across from a blown tree.
30: Yeah.
29: Falling from the sky. It obviously had been picked up somewhere in an updraft.
30: Yeah.
29: And had been in the atmosphere and flown, I don't know how long, and then dropped in Manitic. It was really cool.
30: Yeah. And you know, you wonder how plants propagate. Well, there you go. The adaptation to wind patterns and such, they develop mechanisms to distribute their seeds everywhere.
29: Yeah, then I started to sneeze. Thank you, Doc.
30: You're welcome, Bill.
29: Medical Myth Busting with Dr. Barry Dworkin, host of House Calls, Sunday mornings at 11. One final thought coming up on how evil some human beings can be and how you could be on the receiving end of it if you plan to travel this year. As the morning rush continues, good morning.
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7: Cloudy start to your morning. We could see some scattered showers throughout the day ahead and a hot one on the way today. 30 degrees is the daytime high into the afternoon. Overnight dropping to 17. We could see a few scattered showers overnight and a risk of a thunderstorm.
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29: 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I've seen the factory, watching the furniture being designed specifically for you. 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
29: We're not doing the inbox anymore, Ben. We have a whole new production thing, and that's okay. Don't even worry about it. I've been reading letters from the inbox all morning, emails, texts, all morning long anyway. So we'll move on from that. But I do have one final thought, which is about how evil human beings can be when they're motivated by money. This is kind of a new low. And we're pretty low as a society. A CTV News investigation through the great show W5 has found this new trend. Luggage tag switching. This is happening to Canadians, primarily at Pearson, but I wouldn't be surprised if this pops up elsewhere. This is how it works. You check your bags in, you leave your bags, they go on the little conveyor belt. You don't see them again until they arrive on the little circular conveyor belt on the other side, right? You don't think about it. And they'll arrive most times safely. Sometimes they didn't get on the flight and you have to wait to get your stuff. All of that is frustrating and inconvenient, but this is much worse. Your luggage with your name on the tag may turn up in a country that has the death penalty for drug smuggling and you could find yourself arrested. What happens is corrupt airline workers, or not airline workers, they're airport workers, people who handle your baggage, get paid by someone. They may even be a member of a crime syndicate, drug cartel. They peel off the tag from your luggage with your name on it, then they put that tag on a piece of luggage filled with illegal drugs. They also put a tag on it. So that when it gets to the other end, if it gets captured, somewhere along the line it's grabbed, dog sniffers pull it out, you're getting arrested. If it gets through, they grab it off the carousel or they follow you and come and get it. Now, the luggage may not look exactly alike, but they try to grab it as early as possible. And so far, according to the W5 investigation, a number of Canadians have had this happen to them. And while they've been arrested and detained, they've managed to convince authorities that the luggage wasn't theirs, that they had nothing to do with that bag full of cocaine or fentanyl or who knows what it is. And this has been happening on flights from Canada to France and Germany and all kinds of other countries. This has become, you'll spend some time in jail in those countries, maybe, but you won't die. But there are worse places for sure. This is what human beings are willing to do. Somebody at the airport for a couple of bucks is willing to put your life in jeopardy because someone paid them to switch tags. And there's not a lot you can do about it. One of the Canadian women that they interviewed said she was already under arrest, and she's thinking, how are you going to prove now that it's not yours? What do you say when they say, look, it has your name on it? No, it's not mine. That's what you would say even if you were involved, right? She noticed, though, that the tag looked a little crumpled because it's hard to peel them off and keep them pristine. So they released her, but not until she got the hell scared out of her. But what do you do about that? You know what I'm going to do from now on? Once I put the luggage tag on, I'm going to take a picture of it before it goes on the carousel and with the bag showing so I can show that's my bag, that's what the tag looked like. And then if it's been torn or crumpled, at least I have some photographic evidence I can show them as to what my bag looked like when I checked it in. I wonder if it would be good to get a sticker, you know, because they stick together, the two sides, and where they overlap, maybe put your own little identifying sticker on it as well that would have to be torn to pull the two sides apart. I don't know if that would work. I'm just thinking about it off the top of my head now, but that might be another way to do it. Take a look. We have little sticker address labels from back in the day when you used to mail stuff, mail checks and stuff, something like that. Tape it over. Don't want to block any scanning codes or anything on it, but I don't know. I have a relative who works at the airport. I'm going to ask them about this. There's got to be a way to do it. But just if you're traveling this summer, keep that in mind. How evil people can be. That's it for me. That's the Morning Rush. Hey, Tuesday's over for me now. We're going to head to Hump Day tomorrow, and this week will be over before we know it. Enjoy what looks like a beautiful day. Chance of showers, but beautiful day. And I'll talk to you tomorrow morning. Bye-bye.
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23: Good morning. I'm Emma Kelly. Partly cloudy out there right now, 23 degrees, feeling like 29 with the humidity. Ripple forecast coming up. First, your top stories. We're hearing the latest inflation numbers for the month of April. Stats Canada citing higher gas prices, mainly driven by the war in the Middle East, pushed the annual rate of inflation up to 2.8% in April. Stats Canada says the cost of gasoline was 28.6% higher year over year in April as the conflict overseas disrupted global oil shipments, sending costs soaring at the pumps. Gas stations also switched to costlier summer blends, and the removal of the consumer carbon price a year earlier skewed the annual price comparison higher. Food inflation also cooled to 3.5%, down from 4% in March. A 61-year-old Quebec man is facing charges following a road rage incident on Highway 417 on Victoria Day. OPP were dispatched to the incident near Hunt Club Road in Ottawa's East End. According to OPP, the incident occurred after a driver passed the accused in the right lane. The accused began following the victim and at one point during the confrontation was driving the wrong way down the ramp at Hunt Club. The accused also attempted to slash the victim's tires with a screwdriver and tried to break the victim's car window. The man is facing six separate charges, including dangerous operation and assault with a weapon, and will appear in court at a later date. Defense Minister David McGuinty is set to make an announcement today at the home base of the Canadian Forces Snowbirds team in Saskatchewan. Naira Ahmed has more.
24: It comes amid speculation about the future of the aerial acrobatic squadron who have performed at thousands of air shows. Recently, during question period, David McGuinty said the team's aircraft fleet is approaching the end of its life, but the Snowbirds would continue air demonstrations as long as the planes remain safe. He noted Canadians can rest assured that they will be able to enjoy the iconic Snowbird formation for generations to come. Naira Ahmed, The Canadian Press.
23: And in sports, the Ottawa Charge keep the series alive after defeating the Montreal Victoire 2-1 in the final minute of regulation time.
3: I was there to the backhand!
23: Ottawa's Rebecca Leslie scoring her fourth of the playoffs to force a game four in the best of five series of the PWHL Walter Cup final. The series returns to the Canadian Tire Center tomorrow at 7 p.m. It's a new way to join the conversation. Have your say with the CFRA Talkback button on the iHeartRadio app. From the CTV Weather Center, cloudy skies but chance of showers this afternoon. Very humid today, 30 degrees, but will feel closer to 36. Mainly cloudy this evening and showers will begin later in the evening as well, staying around 17 degrees. Cloudy tomorrow, high of 21, falling to 12 in the afternoon before dropping all the way down to plus 4 overnight. And Thursday is looking like sunny skies and 17 degrees. 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
1: On News Talk 580 CFRA. Good Tuesday morning to you. Nothing like a Tuesday. It should be a Monday, but it's not a Monday because hopefully you all had the Monday off and are coming off a wonderful long weekend with lots and lots and lots going on in the Capitol. It was a busy one for sure. Now, this Tuesday morning, for some of you, maybe you're sneaking it as part of the long weekend because the early part of this Tuesday feels like a summer long weekend. I don't know if you've been outside yet, but it is warm. You can feel that humidity. It is beautiful. It's not going to stay completely beautiful through the day, though, today. If you are someone like me who loves the sunshine and the heat, 24 feels like 29 right now. The wind is actually a warm wind this morning. Continues to be some gusts. We've had a lot of windy days the last little bit, but you don't mind it so much. 30 is our daytime high, but we do have a pretty good chance of some showers through the morning and into this afternoon. Some peaks of sunshine this afternoon and before the sun goes to bed, it may make a brief appearance as well. But there is a risk of a thunderstorm this evening and into overnight. And then that will dissipate some of the heat and will settle down to a 21 degree day for you tomorrow. A mix of sun and cloud with a chance of showers. All sunshine on Thursday, but 17 compared to today's high of 30. 21 degrees with some sunshine on the Friday. The early look at the weekend is kind of meh. It's okay. Might change, but overcast and not super warm compared to what we saw this weekend. Right now in the Capitol, it is 24. Again, feels more like 29. Let's get to it.
2: Patricia's top three.
0: Patricia's top three. Before noon.
2: Story one.
1: Well, this part of the weekend was a bit of a drag. If you were trying to get around and you were using public transit because, of course, it was so busy and you knew it was going to be tough to drive and there's construction on the Queensway and parking might be an issue and a lot of tourists in town and you're trying to get down to see the tulips and you're doing all of that. And then the O train is not running. Forced to temporarily suspend operations on line 1 and 4 on Saturday because of some staffing shortages, which the union says is a consistent issue that they have been dealing with.
3: This is really something coming to a head, keeping the margins so short on these staffing issues, whether it be by design or the fact that it's not enough of an attraction and retention zone because of the conditions that they work under.
1: It is always interesting when those staffing conditions come to a head on a long weekend. Because of the pressures of other people in town. And it's a long weekend, so you wonder why sometimes people are not able to get in on the long weekend. Maybe unrelated. He says, Noah Weinberg does, the president of the Amalgamated Transit Union.

0: who was speaking with Bill Carroll on The Morning Rush today, that at times some lines out there are operating at under 75% capacity when it comes to staffing.
1: When you run people constantly that short and extend everything you can out of every single person like their machines, eventually it breaks. I've been saying burnout at council and at commission for a while, and I really think that we're starting to see the realities of that.
0: Now, line one was suspended because of a shortage of controller staff in particular. But again, they're saying it's an ongoing issue. How bad is it? What needs to change there? How high was this on the list of things that the new boss of OC Transpo is looking at when it comes to revamping OC Transpo? We are going to take a closer look down in our CTV newsroom at this today. How bad is the issue? What needs to change? Is it on the road to being fixed, or is this a real concern from the union? Are we potentially going to see more closures like this as we get into a busy, touristy summer season? So we'll take a closer look again at that today.
2: Story two.
0: Well, these snowbirds, a fixture in the sky in the summer, are making news today. Now, we do not have an official announcement yet, but we know there is some kind of an announcement coming. Defense Minister David McGuinty is in Moose Jaw, Saskatchewan today, the home base of Canada's iconic snowbirds. And he is expected to tell us about some changes to the future of the snowbirds. Now, last week, CTV Ottawa Bureau Chief Graham Richardson reported on warnings from the Conservatives that the snowbirds could be grounded for years, which is a tough thing to take in a community where they really love their snowbirds.
3: We're not shy on national symbols here in Canada, but you know, we need that national pride, and I think the snowbirds are probably the symbol of that, and we are proud of them in Moose Jaw.
0: Graham Richardson is in Moose Jaw again today for us, and we'll have more on this a little bit later in the show. Now, that was Roger Blager, who was talking there with the Moose Jaw Flying Club. The reason for the possible grounding is because the planes the snowbirds fly in will need to be replaced in the coming years. They're not in the best of shape. How expensive would that be to replace them? Local Conservative MP says the government should be able to do that while keeping the snowbirds in the air.
4: They can fly a modified show for the next few years until new aircraft comes in. So there are alternatives, but this Liberal government seems to be looking at life through a straw.
0: So the snowbirds are booked for shows this summer. You will get a chance to see them if you had a plan to be at an air show where they are booked. But this started to emerge as different shows, organizations were being told you can't book for 2027. So quietly finding out that the snowbirds might be grounded and for how long at this point is not confirmed. But we are anticipating a news conference on this early this afternoon, and we'll hear more from Graham Richardson a little bit later in this show about what this means, who this impacts, how big a deal is it if Canada's iconic snowbirds are not up and in the air and part of some of the shows where they have drawn huge crowds and fans? Does it make sense to handle it this way? Could there have been a different way? And will they be coming back at all? All of that coming up a little bit later in the show.
2: Story three.
0: All right. It was a big hockey day yesterday. It was big on a couple of fronts. We're going to talk about the Montreal Canadiens in a moment. I was watching their game on Saturday on a phone in a restaurant with a whole lot of other people doing the same thing. I actually turned it off when it got to 6-3. Didn't realize that it actually got worse than that. They lost that game 8-3. They come back from the Habs last night. But before that, a lot of people here in Ottawa were cheering against Montreal, as in against the Montreal Victoire. It was the first home game of the Walter Cup PWHL final here at the CTC, and it was looking really, really tough. This was a 0-0 game for a long time. Finally, the Victoire opened it up, got on the board in the third period, a 1-0 game. You start to settle into the fact that this might be another Ottawa team that gets swept, and how brutal would it be if you don't even get to cheer a goal at home? And then they tie it up with about 5 minutes to go, I believe, in this one. And then we're thinking, okay, overtime. They've lost the first two in Montreal at Place Belle and Laval in overtime. But okay, we'll take our chances in overtime. And then the beauty of it all yesterday is that we did not have to get there because this happened.
5: It was never to the backhand of the post, baby. Another one, they score!
0: How good was that? Ottawa's own Rebecca Leslie coming out with the winner in this one, keeping it from going to overtime, keeping the Charge alive in this series. It is now a 2-1 series. They just have to win two more. They've got another game at home. That's tomorrow night at Canadian Tire Center. This one was a 6 o'clock start on the holiday. The puck drop will be 7 o'clock tomorrow night. If they can even that series, they will take it back to Montreal for a almost a nooner, 12:30 game at Place Belle on Saturday. Charge fans were really into this, really pumped, and another record in terms of attendance, over 16,000 people on a beautiful holiday Monday, jamming that building to see a PWHL final game. Very cool. This is what some of the Charge fans had to say after the game.
5: Yep, it was super exciting. Really glad that did not go to overtime. Yeah, gotta say, my nerves are killing me.
6: Yeah! Oh my God, we won!
7: Yes, so exciting!
6: It was a nail biter, but we did it!
8: I mean, I don't even have words. Oh, I feel like I was brought back to life, seriously.
9: I was so excited when you scored. See, I don't have any voice right now.
8: Like,
9: but I yelled.
8: Really blown away. We're excited for Wednesday.
9: Always.
8: Now.
9: Can always believe.
0: Okay, so those fans, a lot of them, were then rushing home to watch a Montreal game, all of those who are also NHL fans. So we went from cheering for Ottawa against Montreal, a lot of people, to cheering for Montreal against Buffalo in this one, a game seven after that brutal game on Saturday that I'm mentioning that was pretty lopsided. And the Habs were up 2-0, was looking good for them. Gave away that lead. This one did go to overtime. Whoever you're cheering for, there's nothing more exhilarating than an overtime in a game seven. And then this happened.
10: And taken by Alexander Kerrien. Headmans the puck. Shot. Score! Montreal wins game seven!
0: So it happened in Buffalo. There was a huge watch party in Montreal. They went wild and it went into overtime again, as in people got a little rowdy on the streets. There was a lot going on. Police had to be out deployed. Got a little crazy, but Montreal is now into the conference final. They will be taking on a Carolina Hurricanes team. Remember them? Swept Ottawa way back when in the first round. They have played very little hockey. They keep getting out of their rounds very quickly. They have not played in days and days. They're really, really good. Will they be rusty? Does this Montreal Canadiens team have a chance? We will watch and find out, down to the final four now in the NHL. So that is where we are at with that. 1017 on Newstalk 580 CFRA. Lots to talk about on this Tuesday. We'll be back in just a moment with all of that.
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12: Cloudy skies with chance of showers this afternoon. Very humid today, 30 degrees, but will feel closer to 36. Mainly cloudy this evening, and showers will begin later in the evening. Temperatures staying around 17 overnight. Cloudy skies tomorrow, high of 21, but falling to 12 in the afternoon before dropping all the way down to plus 4 overnight. And Thursday's looking like sunny skies and 17 degrees. 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
0: We do not have an official announcement on the Snowbirds yet, but we know we are getting something today out of Moose Jaw, the home of the Snowbirds. If they are, in fact, going to be grounded for several years, are you okay with that if that's the best financial option and they plan to bring them back? Are you concerned that they do that and the Snowbirds do not come back? Do you agree with one Conservative MP who says they should be able to find a way, the government should, to do this, replace the planes and keep them in the sky in the meantime? Are the Snowbirds so iconic that they should not be grounded? Or is it all about money? And do you even care? 1-800-580-CFRA, 1-800-580-2372. Your thoughts on the Snowbirds this morning.
11: 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O-Dog, Ryan Reeves, Brian Hayes, Ernie Clement. 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

0: 24 on News Talk 580 CFRA. Good Tuesday morning. 24 degrees. Beautiful out there. Feels a whole lot warmer because we do have humidity to factor in. Couple of spring days, and then you start talking about a Humidex. But it will not last. It's one hot day. We could see some showers, stormy stuff later on. 24 feels like 30 right now, and we'll get up to 30 for our high, but we'll cool off tomorrow significantly, a high of 21. And slightly cooler from there as well in the sunshine this week. Certainly, if you haven't been thinking about it yet, gets you thinking about golf weather and all of that, and some good days ahead this summer to get out and enjoy. And we want to tell you about an event that is coming up in support of the Montfort Foundation. It's the Montfort Foundation's Dr. Bernard Leduc Annual Classic, which happens on June 5th. And I'm joined now on the line by Jeff Hill, who is Portfolio Manager, Senior Investment Advisor, BMO Private Wealth, and BMO Nesbitt Burns Incorporated. Good morning to you, Jeff.
1: Good morning, Patricia. How are you?
0: I am doing very well, thank you. So what is your connection with this event, and how long have you been involved?
1: Well, I've been involved for probably the better part of a decade. And my involvement is actually through the Bank of Montreal, right? So the Bank of Montreal have been supporting the Montfort Foundation since, I think it's 1992, collective donations of about $700,000, a little bit under that number, with a lead donation of $375,000 to the Orleans Health Hub, the Alain Chrétien Orleans Health Hub. And we've been the lead sponsor of the golf tournament, again, probably for about a decade now. So super proud of our commitment to the hospital, the space, and totally aligned with the values of the organization to boldly grow the good.
0: It's a fun way to raise money too, right? Getting out on the golf course, and people want to be a part of it, no doubt.
1: Yeah. Well, listen, I'll tell you what, my office is actually down at Lansdowne, so I just finished watching the Red Blacks practice through a window.
0: Nice.
1: And the weather's warm, you know, so people talk about golf. So maybe summer will make an appearance. I'm not sure, but sounds like it might.
0: Yeah, well, it's feeling warm today. I would not want to have all the pads on and like full equipment and be out on on the field at TD Place. So we'll see what it is like on June 5th, but it's starting to feel like people are emerging and getting out and enjoying all of that. Now, tell me about the Montfort Foundation and the work that it does. What programs and initiatives are being supported through a fundraiser designed to raise money for the foundation?
1: Yeah, look, the foundation is raising money here to actually give to the hospital to buy state-of-the-art equipment. A lot of the hospitals need this. The Montfort is looking to really beef up their ability to diagnose and help treat some of the dread diseases. So that's really the purpose of this. I mean, it's certainly a fun thing to do, but really the end goal is super important for our community to get this equipment, to get it in the right hands of incredible professionals. I will say I'd be remiss if I didn't talk about the 200-plus volunteers that are part of the Montfort Volunteer Association. It's an absolute army of people who do work behind the scenes and volunteer their time that help not just with the tournament, but on an ongoing basis to support all the initiatives. But yeah, ultimately the money is raised is for equipment. And the whole idea here is trying to innovate today for a healthier tomorrow, trying to get ahead of these things so we can treat them early and diagnose them early.
0: Now, can we talk about Bernard Leduc as well? Is that a fairly recent name change? And what do we know about him and his leadership in healthcare?
1: Well, incredible. So it is a fairly recent. The tournament itself has been going on for pretty close to 40 years. And this is actually about the 40th year of the Montfort Foundation. But Dr. Leduc, they named the tournament after him. And after I tell you a little bit about his resume, you'll understand why. So he was the CEO of the hospital for 10 years. He was the chief of staff of the Montfort Hospital for 10 years. And for decades before that, he was actually a practicing physician at the hospital. So he is super passionate about the Montfort community, super passionate about Ottawa, super passionate about golf. That's important, but also, I'm not allowed to, I'm supposed to say this or not, also super passionate about wine. He's an avid collector. So that's a bit of a shout out for people who are interested in silent auction things. Often some of his collection makes its way into silent auction and stuff you can't get other places. So,
0: if there's a place where it is appropriate to say that, it is this show, 100%. We love our wine here, so that's amazing. So for people who would be interested in the silent auction items, the golf and all of it, is there still room to register for the event, or are you thinking about next year?
1: No, absolutely. So right now I think we're at about, and so we're, and I'd like to talk a little bit of Highlands as well, because it's an incredible spot, but there are about 200 people registered for the tournament. Understand there are 218, so there's room to grow there. We've raised about $170,000. Room to grow there too. So those who want to play, It's obviously go to the website, which is Montfort, M-O-N-T-F-O-R-T, foundation.ca. And you'll be able to navigate your way both to signing up for the tournament, but also signing up for the silent auction, which will be open until, I think, about 2:30 on the 5th. So lots of time to go there and lots of time to bid online.
0: Okay. And tell me about where this is going to be at then, because it's one of the reasons I want to become a golfer, just so I can enjoy some of the most beautiful scenery in every city in the country.
1: Yeah, this is it, Patricia. It's pretty incredible to have this pretty close to the center of the city. It's out by the airport, so it's a Highlands golf course. And I'd like to say it's a hidden gym, but I guess it's hidden for a reason, because it's a private course. It's a private course run by the Canadian Armed Forces. 218, just absolutely spectacular. They've had PGA Canada events there. It's really something special. So look, I think the number one reason to want to get involved here is to help support the Montfort Foundation. But look, if you're looking for a strong second, then it's actually playing at the Highlands, because it's not something people get access to all the time. So it's privileged access because of the Montfort's relationship with the Canadian military as well. So,
0: yeah, that is big for a lot of golfers out there, for sure, to have an opportunity like that. And if we get the weather to cooperate as well, it will be a spectacular day. And you can feel good about the fact that you're taking a day off work to be out on the golf course, because you're actually doing good for your community, which is a nice bonus.
1: Absolutely.
0: Jeff, thank you so much. Best of luck with it. Appreciate your time.
1: Thank you so much, Patricia.
0: Jeff Hill, Portfolio Manager, Senior Investment Advisor, BMO Private Wealth and BMO Nesbitt Burns Incorporated. And again, it is the Montfort Foundation's Dr. Bernard Leduc Annual Classic, and celebrating the 40th anniversary of the Montfort Foundation and the good work that it does to support the work of the Montfort Hospital. So you can jump online if you would like to be a part of that. 10:30 on Newstalk 580 CFRA. On the other side, more on the Charge and the Habs. Mike LeCouture from our National News Bureau is going to talk to us about why there is now so much interest in this Montreal Canadiens team moving on, and how well people seem to think that they will fare against the Carolina Hurricanes. I'm hearing some terrible stuff. Do they actually have a chance? This is Ottawa at Work.
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3: Good morning, I'm Emma Kelly. Mostly cloudy out there right now, 24 degrees, feeling more like 29. Your full forecast coming up. First, your top stories. We're hearing the latest inflation numbers for the month of April. Stats Canada citing higher gas prices, mainly driven by the war in the Middle East, pushed the annual rate of inflation up to 2.8% in April. Stats Canada says the cost of gasoline was 28.6% higher year over year in April, as the conflict overseas disrupted global oil shipments, sending costs soaring at the pumps. Gas stations also switched to costlier summer blends, and the removal of the consumer carbon price a year earlier skewed the annual price comparison higher. Food inflation also cooled to 3.5%, down from 4% in March. Two downtown Ottawa wards had the highest crime rates in Ottawa last year. Ottawa police released crime trends by ward, showing stats for all 24 wards in the city. Police reported 1% increase in total crimes and a 3% increase in violent crimes in 2025. The data shows Somerset Ward had the highest crime rate in the city, with over 8,000 crimes reported, including a 25% increase in thefts over $5,000. Rideau Vanier was second, over 8,000 reported crimes and a 34% increase in thefts and an 8% increase in assaults. Meanwhile, Barrhaven East saw the largest drop, with a 15.5% decrease in its crime rate. And a 61-year-old Quebec man is facing charges following a road rage incident on Highway 417 on Victoria Day. OPP were dispatched to the incident near Hunt Club Road in Ottawa's East End. According to OPP, the incident occurred after a driver passed the accused in the right lane. The accused began following the victim, and at one point during the confrontation was driving the wrong way down the ramp at Hunt Club. The accused also attempted to slash the victim's tires with a screwdriver and tried to break the victim's car window. The man is facing 6 separate charges, including dangerous operation and assault with a weapon, and will appear in court at a later date. Sign up now for a morning and evening CTV News Ottawa newsletters. 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From the CTV Weather Center, cloudy skies with chance of showers this afternoon. Very humid today, 30 degrees, but will feel closer to 36. Mainly cloudy this evening. Showers will begin later on, staying around 17 degrees. Cloudy skies tomorrow, high of 21, falling to 12 in the afternoon before dropping all the way down to plus 4 overnight. And Thursday is looking like sunny skies and 17 degrees. That's the latest from the CTV Newsroom. And then McKelley News next at 11 o'clock.
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1: It was never to the backhand off the post, baby. Another one, they score! 54 seconds to go! The hometown kid, Rebecca Leslie, with the go-ahead goal for the Charge.
2: Voice of Kenzie Lalonde, TSN, the Charge getting it done at home, avoiding elimination. Indeed, it was Ottawa's own Rebecca Leslie with her fourth of the playoffs, scoring with 56 seconds left in regulation, just when everyone in that very crowded Canadian Tire Center was thinking, oh man, here we go again. Another overtime game, with overtime not having been good to the Ottawa Charge through the first two games of this series, and Montreal having a chance to put this one away in Ottawa last night, but fortunately did not happen. Mike LeCouture is joining us now from our National News Bureau. Good morning, Mike.
3: Good morning. How you doing?
2: Tale of two different fates for two different Montreal teams yesterday, and it was interesting for a lot of us who were cheering against them in one and for them in another, but let's start with the Charge game if we can. And it was a pretty cool game to be at the CTC. So the first time I was at the CTC for a Walter Cup final, and to see it packed like that and then to get that scoring, both the tying goal and the overtime goal late, was phenomenal. The winning goal.
3: Yeah, and a playoff record for PWHL in terms of attendance, right? On the PWHL's website, it said 16,894 fans at the Canadian Tire Center. And, you know, by all accounts, it was rocking. You were there, and I know you could probably speak to this a little better than I can in terms of the atmosphere and the way that this city has really embraced the team. And even though, you know, they're down 0-2 in the series going into this game, and knowing that it's do or die, knowing that you have to win or the season's over, and the Walter Cup is in the building, right? Like, that pressure for a team, knowing that you have to do this on this night, and especially when you consider this is a stacked Montreal team, right? I mean, Marie-Philippe Poulin, Anne-Marie Desbiens in goal. And this is something that when it comes to clutch time, you know that Poulin is called Captain Clutch for a reason, because of all of her success on Team Canada for the women's team. But the fact that you had, don't want to say a local kid, but, you know, local girl, Rebecca Leslie, scoring and making sure that her team continues to live to fight another day, and knowing that that best of five series is now 2-1 going into game four, you know, on Wednesday in Ottawa. You'd have to think that the momentum is with Ottawa, knowing that they can beat Montreal and knowing that Montreal has been sort of served notice. And that's the thing, right? It's a closeout game. Montreal knows that they have a couple of opportunities at this. So are they gripping their sticks a little too tight? Are they, you know, not really taking advantage of their opportunities? Certainly, you know, Gwyneth Phillips with 27 saves in the Charge net helping, but, you know, a great atmosphere, and, you know, expecting Ottawa to come out in force again on Wednesday to cheer them on.
2: It feels a little different when you're down 2-0 in a series. You got to win 3 games in a row. Somehow that feels a little more doable than thinking about having to win 4 games in a row in a 7-game series. But the fact that this is partially a crowd that would have sat through some of the Sens games way back when. Remember when the Sens were in the playoffs at the start of them? Feels like a long time ago. And saw an Ottawa team get swept. I think they really, really wanted to have that victory yesterday and avoid seeing another team get swept. But now, as you say, it's 2 games. You got Montreal thinking. It really does feel possible for the Ottawa Charge to come back.
3: One game at a time, though, yeah. Right? Yeah. You can't win 2 games on one night. Patricia, that's the mindset of any hockey player. It's just the next game. It's the next play. It's the next shift, making sure that you win that next period, win the period afterwards. And then if you win that third period, hey, and then who knows? It's that old adage. And if it's a game 7 or a game 5, because it's the best of 5 series, anything can happen. And you sort of go back to the Boston Red Sox, and I forget what year it is, but it was, if I'm not mistaken, it's Kevin Millar. Don't let us win tonight. Don't let us win tonight, because you never know what's going to happen then the next night. And that's probably what the Ottawa Charge is feeling today.
2: And just speaking to the atmosphere, they do a great light show at the start of the game. The crowd was loud. The music was constant. They have a lot of fun with the signs at Charge games. I wasn't totally sure on the name initially, but they've been able to use that in a lot of different ways in the signs that they get the crowd. And they give you a sign making spot for the kids and stuff. So a lot of people are holding them up. Now, interestingly on the name, after I came home from that game, watched a little bit of the Habs and then got online later and thought, oh, someone is confused. They actually think they're posting on social media that the Victoire won. Like, they're just messed up. And then I realized, no, they were posting that the Habs had a victoire in their game. Because when your name is all about winning. So let's move on to what the Habs did and have a little listen to how this one ended.
4: And taken by Alexander Kerrier. Headmans the puck. Shot. Score! Montreal wins game 7.
2: I also thought it was a mistake when Marcia McMillan threw to you, Mike, on News Channel this morning and said after coming off the 8-3 loss on Saturday, and I'm like, oh, I never even knew it was 8-3 because I turned it off at 6-3 and I didn't know it had gotten any worse from there. So this was a huge comeback in Game 7. Yeah, it was a tough one for sure at home in Game 6.
3: Yeah, and when you consider, you know, how demoralizing that can be for a team. And then Jakub Dobish was interviewed after the game by Kyle Bukauskas from Sportsnet. And he was asked, you know, how did you feel coming off that game? He said, it was fine. He said, I actually felt like I had a pretty good game. Even though he gave up that many goals. And that sort of just gives you the mindset of this young team, right? He's a rookie goaltender. He's only 24 years old. And he has been the star of this team when you consider that this is his second game 7. The one against Tampa Bay, he's going up against Andrei Vasilevskiy, who, if anybody knows hockey, I mean, this guy is going to be likely a Hall of Famer. He's, you know, a superstar goaltender for the Tampa Bay Lightning. And he had said, Dobish did, that he had this sort of visualization, and this is part of his mental health and sort of training, where he visualized himself shaking hands with Andrei Vasilevskiy in Game 7 and winning the game and, you know, manifesting that. And now to do this against Buffalo and knowing that, again, they were going to a Game 7 after that disappointing Game 6 loss and making sure that he shut the door. Montreal up 2-0 in the first period. Buffalo starts to claw back, and as somebody who watched every second of that game standing in my kitchen, and the reason I was standing, Patricia, is because it's not a superstition if it works, right? The last time that I watched the game and the Habs won, I was standing in my kitchen for the entirety of it, so I had to do it again. And sure enough, in overtime, Alex Newhook, as you heard in that call, the pride of St. John's, Newfoundland, at 11:22 into overtime. He had the game winner, in game 7 against Tampa Bay as well. So it's just, you know, things are falling into place for this young team. But consider this for a second. Montreal, having gone to 2 game 7s, they've played the maximum number of games you can in the playoffs so far, 14. Carolina, on the other side, has played the minimum number of games, 8.
2: They've been sitting around.
3: They've been waiting for 11 days, Patricia. 11 days to know who, you know, they would be playing. And, you know, I'd be remiss if I didn't rub it in for some of my friends who live in Ottawa and are fervent Sens fans. But yes, the Carolina road to where they are right now started with a sweep of the Senators. And then, of course, it was a sweep of the Philadelphia Flyers. And yeah, waiting around for 11 games now. The solace now for the Habs fans is that they actually have the season series so far in the regular season 3-0. And so maybe they have some momentum going here, but certainly they will have the fatigue on their side as well. And an appeal to anybody out there listening, if you want to jump on and you're saying, hey, I feel like this is Canada's team, but I don't know, I'm not so sure. Yeah, it's the only Canadian team left. Consider this for a moment. Montreal has 15 Canadian players on their roster. Carolina, only 9.
2: Okay. Well, you got me. I mean, I still have a big soft spot for Montreal. And man, oh man, was I feeling for the Buffalo goaltender last night when it ended the way he did. As you were standing in your kitchen, did you notice how upset he was? All of the emotions of a Game 7 and all of the positive ones that Montreal will now be carrying into that series against Carolina. So, I mean, a lot of people in my text group chat were saying immediately, yeah, good luck, Habs, against the Canes. But I don't know. They got all kinds of emotion. They do have the better part of a country behind them. And as you know, from Game 7 experience, anything can happen at any time. So it'll be interesting to watch this Eastern Conference final and just what happens from here. And you're going to have to spend a lot of time in the kitchen, I guess, Mike.
3: Yeah, and I'm okay with it. I'm okay with it. I mean, I believe if you eat standing up, you're burning more calories, right?
2: Apparently, am I right? Calories don't count at all. I'm just happy you're watching on 2 feet, right? You didn't start some weird thing where you had a hand on your head and you were just on your left foot.
3: No, that's completely unsustainable, 100%.
2: Yeah.
3: But no,
2: okay.
3: It's and look, this is why we love sports, because you never know. You never know what's going to happen. In a 7-game series. And Montreal fans, Montreal fans are fickle.
2: They're rowdy, too.
3: We can be.
2: In the street last night.
3: But you know what? The problem is that in French, you say, ça sent la coupe. It smells like the cup. The Saint-Viateur Bagel Instagram channel or Instagram account posted this thing where they actually made a Stanley Cup out of, by stacking bagels. So this is now going to get to the point in Montreal where it's going to be absolutely nuts. And one more thing to consider, Patricia, game 2 is on Saturday, and likely going to be a watch party at the Bell Center. I haven't seen any news about it yet. It's also Grand Prix weekend. They moved it up this year. So the F1, party is going to be in full swing this weekend. And to have those two things converge, the Montreal Canadiens in the playoffs and, Grand Prix weekend, I think that if you're planning to go to Montreal, you will need to take Monday off 100% because that place is going to be just bumping.
2: And potentially game 5 in the PWHL series as well in the afternoon on Saturday.
3: Exactly.
2: Which I'm just thinking I would like to go for that. And my daughter is going to be there for Grand Prix. So now you got me thinking this could be a really, we can make a whole weekend of it and crazy hop in Montreal.
3: 100%. And look, if you've already got a place to stay, fantastic. If not, then you may have to just make it a day trip because the hotels are going to be off the charts expensive.
2: I can only imagine. All right. Good stuff, Mike. Thanks for bringing up to speed on both series. Appreciate it.
3: Thanks for having me.
2: There goes Mike LeCouture on the Ottawa Charge, bouncing back, making it a 2-1 series in the PWHL final, and the Habs eliminating Buffalo to move on to face Carolina in the conference final. They could be Canada's ticket to a Stanley Cup. 1048 on News Talk 580 CFRA. Carmi Levy next on a Tech Tuesday.
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5: Cloudy skies with chance of showers this afternoon. Very humid today, 30 degrees, but will feel closer to 36. Mainly cloudy this evening, and showers will begin later in the evening. Temperatures staying around 17 overnight. Cloudy skies tomorrow, high of 21, but falling to 12 in the afternoon before dropping all the way down to +4 overnight. And Thursday's looking like sunny skies and 17 degrees. From the CTV Weather Center, I'm Emma Kelly.
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1: 10:53 on News Talk 580 CFRA. Starting to cloud over a little bit, but very warm out there. The temperature is 24 degrees, feels more like 29, on our way to 30. May see some showers this afternoon, could see a thunderstorm later as well before it cools down overnight. 21 will be our high tomorrow. It is a Tuesday that feels like a Monday, but it's lovely that it is a Tuesday and it's a short week and it's a Tech Tuesday, and Carmi Levy is joining us as he always does on a Tuesday. Good morning to you, Carmi.
2: Good morning, Patricia. Yeah, my brain is just not clicking into the fact that it's a Tuesday. It still feels like a Monday, yeah. Even though yesterday didn't feel like one. I can't even explain. There is no app that can fix this.
1: No.
2: I tried.
1: But I do love a 4-day week. It's wonderful. We know for sure we're going to make it through this one. We've got an interesting theme to our topics this morning, Carmi. What we're going to talk about all kind of has to do with privacy and protecting our own privacy, and at what point does the greater good demand that we sacrifice some of our privacy, or are we going too far? And comes up in particular with the situation with Ontario police using spyware to allow them to take over your smartphone. We've talked about this before as well. You know, how much is there a benefit to police being able to access some of what is on our phones, and certainly in terms of solving crimes, and how much is that really an invasion and really an overstep by Big Brother?
2: Yeah, I mean, look, if criminals are going to use smartphones to engage in crime, then the police forces are going to have to change their tactics, and they're going to have access to technologies that allow them to see what's going on the smartphones. That, you know, it's just like with phones, right? They've been using phone taps, wiretaps for years so that we can track phone calls. Well, these are known as on-device investigative tools, or ODITs, O-D-I-T. And apparently the OPP and the Windsor Police Service, Toronto Star did an investigation into how they're using these tools to access criminals' devices. And it's way more than a wiretap. It once it's installed on the device, it can capture screenshots, it can monitor key presses, it can access emails and text messages, including those that are encrypted, and it can even turn on the microphone and camera remotely, all stealthily, so whoever owns the phone doesn't even know this is going on. Mm-hmm. So they were using it to investigate a significant crime ring, and I don't think anyone denies that we want to have law enforcement have access to these tools. What's getting people kind of wound up here, though, is that there's a lot of secrecy around the use of these ODITs, that that the police forces are so concerned about it that they've signed these agreements with the vendor that they don't even want the details of these technologies to come out in court. No one in the public should know. And the concern, of course, is that if criminals know more about how the technology works, then they might find ways around it. But it is raising the hackles of the Canadian Civil Liberties Association, as well as the Privacy Commissioner of Ontario, who's basically saying, we're going to closely monitor these things, and we're going to make sure that the guardrails are in place. We're going to make sure that the privacy of the average Ontario citizen is not being violated in the process, because this does... It opens up quite a Pandora's box of privacy concerns, because these technologies are so powerful, they can be used to look over anyone's shoulder and gain access to their most private digital exchanges. And so it's Orwellian in sort of the way the technology works. And as citizens, we have a right to know when they're using it and why.
1: Scary for sure, right? The potential for, you say the criminals. Well, there's also the suspected criminals or the wrongly accused. There's a lot of potential implication for someone who is innocent to somehow be pulled into this. And the civil liberties union has got to be incredibly busy these days. There's so many different fronts where there is a bit of a battle over, privacy versus greater good and whatnot. And, this next one kind of is in the same area. This is down at Disney, where all of us have smiled happily for a picture at Disney World or Disneyland at some point. But usually we know that that's happening and it's for our own use. This is the facial recognition technology at the park entrances. And why is Disney under fire for some of the way it is using that facial recognition technology?
2: Well, they're being sued in a class action lawsuit, and this is specifically at Disneyland, but I know, you know, because I've been to Disney World, I know they use the technology there as well. And the concern is they're using the technology, but they're not providing any details on site so that people know what they're getting themselves into. So normally you would expect there to be some kind of signage that explains, you know, we use facial recognition. Here's what we use it for. Here's how long we hold on to the information. You know, provide all the details. Instead, the lawsuit alleges that all they have is a pictogram there. It has a picture of a human with a slash through it, which can mean pretty much anything. And quite frankly, to me, I saw it. It doesn't scream facial recognition to me. So Disney says they use it because they want to enhance the guest experience. They want to shrink long lineups. They want to make it easier for people if they want to come and go from the park during the day. They use it at the front of the park as kind of a means of entry. But this lawsuit basically says, look, you're doing it, but you're not explaining why. And people are, you know, they don't have the option to opt out because they don't know what they're getting themselves into when they walk up to the entrance of a Disney park. And that's concerning. It's, if you're going to use it, fine, but be upfront about it, provide all the details, and don't try to hide it in secret. And I think that makes sense. You know, when you are in a public place or a quasi-public place, you expect that if there's going to be surveillance, there will be some kind of signage. And in this case, there doesn't seem to be the case.
1: And are people worried specifically because is there kids they're bringing in there? Does that make it more concerning?
2: It certainly does, because a child, of course, isn't going to be reading the signage anyway. It's up to mom and dad. And, of course, it's the child's privacy that's being violated without their ability to control it. And, of course, Disney being a family-friendly venue, it's kind of the last place you would expect this technology to be rolled out. We've seen controversy around, for example, Madison Square Garden. They use it because the owner, James Dolan, he uses it to keep people he doesn't like out. And so that's been kind of a raging debate in New York City for quite some time. And more and more venues are starting to run into that. It's like, okay, you want to use it to, you know, I don't know, streamline your processes. But at the same time, you're violating people's privacy. Interestingly, Disney said that they would get rid of the data after 30 days. But then they said the way they use it is they want to compare the image of you showing up at the park with the image that on your government issued ID, as well as the imagery that you would have provided when you bought the ticket, mm-hmm. which could have been more than 30 days before then.
1: Yeah, likely so, is if you're planning a trip down to Disney, especially from Canada.
2: That's exactly it. You know, when we went, we were 6 months in advance because we didn't want to miss out. So, the numbers aren't mathing here, and Disney isn't being as upfront about this as they should. And of all of the technologies, facial recognition is the one that has the most implications for privacy, and really it's the one where they should be more transparent, lot less,
1: all
2: not
1: right.
2: less.
1: Interesting stuff, Carmi. Thank you very much, as always.
2: Thanks, Patricia.
1: Carmi Levy, our tech journalist and analyst, joins us every Tuesday. It's 11:01 on News Talk 580 CFRA. Lots coming up on the other side, including what is next for our iconic snowbirds.
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17: Good morning. Mostly cloudy out there right now. 25 degrees. Your full forecast coming up. First, our top stories. We're hearing the latest inflation numbers for the month of April. Stats Canada citing higher gas prices, mainly driven by the war in the Middle East, pushed the annual rate of inflation up to 2.8% in April. StatsCan says the cost of gasoline was 28.6% higher year over year in April as the conflict overseas disrupted global oil shipments, sending costs soaring at the pumps. Gas stations also switched to costlier summer blends, and the removal of the consumer carbon price a year earlier skewed the annual price comparison higher. Food inflation also cooled to 3.5%, down from 4% in March. Two downtown Ottawa wards had the highest crime rates in Ottawa last year. Ottawa police released crime trends by ward showing stats for all 24 wards in the city. Police reported a 1% increase in total crimes and a 3% increase in violent crimes in 2025. The data shows Somerset Ward had the highest crime rate in the city with over 8,000 crimes reported, including a 25% increase in thefts over $5,000. Rideau Vanier was second over 8,000 reported crimes and a 34% increase in thefts and an 8% increase recent assaults. Meanwhile, Barrhaven East saw the largest drop with a 15.5% decrease in its crime rate. A 61-year-old Quebec man is facing charges following a road rage incident on Highway 417 on Victoria Day. OPP were dispatched to the incident near Hunt Club Road in Ottawa's East End. According to OPP, the incident occurred after a driver passed the accused in the right lane. The accused began following the victim and at one point during the confrontation was driving the wrong way down the ramp at Hunt Club. The accused also attempted to slash the victim's tires with a screwdriver and tried to break the victim's car window. The man is facing six separate charges, including dangerous operation and assault with a weapon, and will appear in court at a later date. And finally, Defense Minister David McGuinty is set to make an announcement today at the home base of the Canadian Forces Snowbirds team in Saskatchewan. Naira

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1: 1108 on News Talk 580 CFRA. Good morning to you. We are still an hour away from the official announcement from Defense Minister David McGuinty, who is in Saskatchewan for this today, but we can now confirm that Canada's Snowbird jets will be grounded until 2030 or sometime thereafter, early 2030s, as replacement aircraft is identified. They've been up there in the skies, the Snowbirds have, for the last 5 decades. This will be your last summer, your last opportunity to see them. They will be replaced, those long-serving CT-114 Tudor jets that are one of the country's most recognizable symbols. So it would be a new fleet of aircraft, and they need some time to do that. We're asking you this morning what your feelings are on this, seeing the Snowbirds grounded. Could there have been another way to do this? 1-800-580-CFRA, 1-800-580-2372. We'll get your take on that. And Graham Richardson, who is in Moose Jaw for CTV following this announcement, will join us coming up in just a little bit here on Ottawa at Work right after our next commercial break to update us fully on that situation. Excuse me, having a little trouble with the voice. But before we get to that, we want to tell you about this. Nearly 3 weeks ago, a York Regional Police officer began a running and cycling journey to Ottawa, all the way from Windsor to Ottawa. Can you imagine? Constable Adam McEachern left Windsor on April 30th. It was an 18-day Autism Heroes road trip. He says he did this for his two sons who are on the spectrum. He spoke to CTV Windsor before leaving for the trip.
2: They are meeting me in Ottawa. We're also stopping in my hometown of Alliston, Ontario. They're holding a large reception there. I've already talked to them this morning. They miss me tons. They're the reason I do it.
1: Wow. Emotional for sure. As, again, he was leaving Windsor, Constable Adam McEachern was. Arrived in Ottawa on Sunday at the Terry Fox statue. Did get that reunion with his sons. This was his fifth endurance event since 2020 over the years.

0: He has raised all kinds of money, but one of his main goals is awareness, and we'd love to help him out with that. Right now, Constable Adam McEachern from the York Regional Police joining us on the line. Good morning.
1: Good morning.
0: So before we talk about the trip and the journey, how was that moment when you got to reconnect with your sons right here in Ottawa on the weekend?
1: It was amazing. It was the boys' first time up in our capital. It was a long journey. We had just a lot of talking to them via FaceTime, which was tough, especially when all their conversations started with, "I miss you, Dad." It was an amazing day. A couple of days ago, we had good weather, thankfully.
0: Yeah, because that's been a bit of a question mark around here, and I would imagine all the way from Windsor to Ottawa as well, which sounds like such a huge distance when you talk about doing that on bike or by foot. How was the trip? What were the challenges along the way?
1: When we started in Windsor, it was a nice day, and then it got extremely cold over the next few days and very windy, which, running or biking, it was hard to run, and bike, headlong into the wind. And then, when we got, back to my area, which is Alliston, Barrie area, it got hilly, and then it got warm, and then it rained a lot. So I had pretty much the whole scope of everything.
0: Yeah, this is not the first time you've done something like this. You obviously have huge motivation for doing it. You got to that Terry Fox statue, you're looking at him, a guy who was incredibly motivated. You're looking at your two boys, who I mentioned are on the spectrum. Tell me about your reasons for putting yourself out there like this. Why did you feel like this was something that you had to do?
1: I can only speak to being a dad. It's really just being a dad of two special needs children. I can speak for myself that it's a terrifying thought thinking about I won't be here to protect them for their whole lives. So I go out and do things that I'm capable of doing because I can and because I said I would. It was a conversation that I had a long time ago with my oldest son, Caleb, about his fascination with Terry Fox. And that conversation left a mark on me, which created all of this. So five events later, we've raised well over $100,000, but, the awareness is key, to try and help, other parents that maybe are struggling and, feeling that they don't have, many options.
0: And tell me a little bit about that struggle, both you and for other parents out there. We've done a lot of interviews over the last couple of years about changes to some of the autism supports that are available. How alone do parents sometimes feel in terms of knowing that they can both, provide what they need to for their kids to be their best, the best possible version of themselves right now? And as you mentioned, into the future when you're concerned as they grow older, and if some of those supports aren't there, what that could look like?
1: Well, some of my talking points that I use, it's anybody can look them up, but the average wait time to the initial assessment for most families is 3+ years. So when you start talking to families and you start putting years in front of numerics, it's literally like falling off a cliff. You don't see where that end's going to be. So If you have a loved one and they said, "Hey, we've identified that there's something that needs to be addressed, but come back and see us in 3 years," you can only imagine it's a very empty feeling. And then you feel very overwhelmed. I know myself and my wife did. A lot of people that we have encountered mimic that exact same feeling. And so that standard can't be the standard. And I say that with all sincerity. Some of the other stats that we look at is right now they say that 70% of people that fall on the spectrum are deemed unemployable. Mm. And, to start at 70% and, it doesn't only take the air out of the tires for the people that you're talking about, but by all their caregivers and their family and friends, that just can't be the norm. And, I don't know if what I did or what I've done we'll make that progressive change, but I'm willing to be that mechanism to at least start that communication. So
0: what is your dream for your boys in the future?
1: Just to have a fair shot. That's it. Like, I mean, they are the reason I do everything I do. So a lot of people pat me on the back and say what a great thing. I don't care if anybody knows who I am. I truly don't. But if people see what I do and are moved to be involved and become more aware, that is the goal, to make the world a more fair place and easier to access. A lot of parents say that as well, that they truly give up due to access and the ability to access. During the road trip, we had several people find us without looking for us. Like, we just happened to be at the right place at the right time. I had an ABA counselor find us in the middle of a roadway where we're taking a break, and she was in complete tears, and she's a counselor, saying that she had spent time with a client, just left her. And the client was so frustrated about trying to get resources for her children that she expressed that she potentially wanted to end her life because it would have been easier. Mm. And that's not the only story like that.
0: ABA is a type of therapy.
1: Yeah. It's like a behavioral therapist. Mm-hmm. They're just like Carrie's Place, who receives the donations that we have raised. Those types of therapies are crucial for a lot of children and young people and adults, just to navigate their daily lives, you know, to learn how the world and how, you know, affects them and how they interact in the world. They are very valuable skills. To have a therapist so overwhelmed and overwrought in being brought to full blown tears because she can't help her clients. And like I said, it's not the only story like that. There's lots.
0: Do you feel the weight of that as you're out on the road and you're encountering those people? You're worried not only for your own family and wanting the very best for your boys, but do you feel like you're carrying the weight of a lot of those other parents and those in the helping industry who are really overwhelmed?
1: Yeah. Sometimes I always say I do it because I can, and I said I would, and I did. There are a lot of people that don't have the abilities to do the things I do. I'm not special by any means. But I'm, like you said, I'm willing to be that mechanism and shoulder the burden.
0: Is this a break in the journey now, or do you carry on? Are there more trips to come?
1: Well, I've been rested a full 24 hours. I'm still walking a little bit funny. We had some expected fallout, which I expect. The work always continues. This is my fifth physical endurance event. It comes with retribution. I've had some damage over the years, which is okay. I'm willing to pay that toll because that's the toll that's needed to be paid. My wife has asked me to take on more of an advocacy role if I can.
0: She wants you around a little bit more.
1: Well, you know what? It's a lot. It's a lot. She is my rock star. She holds our whole world together. So she won't say that, but I absolutely rely on her to keep everything intact. And she tries to balance out my craziness. So we're a good match, and we've got two beautiful boys as a result.
0: And you've done wonderful things. So congratulations to you, your entire family, and you know, what a wonderful role model for these boys to look up to as well. You should be very proud of yourself on that, as well as raising awareness and $100,000. Not too shabby at all, Constable McCracken. Thank you so much for taking a few minutes with us today.
1: I appreciate it. And if anybody needs more information, they can still go to our website, autismheroes.ca, and you can see our story. And if you have the ability to donate, that'd be amazing. You can find me there too. So I'm a pretty easy guy to access.
0: Constable Adam McEachran, who just completed the Autism Heroes road trip, a bike and running trip from Windsor all the way to Ottawa that culminated at the Terry Fox Monument on Sunday. It's 11:20 on News Talk 580 CFRA. Coming up next, what is next for the Snowbirds?
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3: A cloudy skies with chance of showers this afternoon. Very humid today, 30 degrees, but will feel closer to 36. Mainly cloudy this evening, and showers will begin later in the evening. Temperatures staying around 17 overnight. Cloudy skies tomorrow, high of 21, but falling to 12 in the afternoon before dropping all the way down to plus 4 overnight. And Thursday is looking like sunny skies and 17 degrees. From the CTV Weather Center, I'm Emma Kelly.
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1: 1125 on News Talk 580 CFRA. Stuff you should know. We have a chance to get you to the Stuff You Should Know show coming up after 1130. That's at the Hard Rock. We'll tell you about that. Other stuff you should know this morning. Well, it is official. This summer is going to be your last chance to see Canada's iconic snowbirds. For years, after more than five decades in our skies, the federal government confirming to CTV News that the Canadian Forces aerobatic team will fly its last season with the aircraft it made famous. We are going to get the official announcement coming up in about just over a half hour. Defense Minister David McGuinty is at the home base of Canada's iconic snowbirds in Moose Jaw, Saskatchewan, to do that. And that is also where we find CTV Ottawa Bureau Chief Graham Richardson this morning. CTV National's Ottawa Bureau Chief Graham Richardson in Moose Jaw this morning. And this is happening, Graham, because they are going to be replacing the Royal Canadian Air Force fleet with a new aircraft.
2: That's right, Patricia. The Siskin plane will be the new one based out of manufactured in Switzerland. The news is just coming now. And, of course, a lot of people here in Moose Jaw have been worried about this. Of course, the planes, the current Tudors are quite old. They've been flying them since the mid-60s. The problem, of course, is that it's going to take several years to replace the fleet and to actually get the planes up and running. So they're saying that snowbirds will be grounded at least until the early 2030s.
1: You reported on this initially some days ago that Conservative MP, one in particular, was saying, hey, this is coming and there should be another way around this without grounding the fleet entirely. What is the reaction there in Moose Jaw in particular, where obviously they are extremely proud of the legacy of the snowbirds?
2: Yeah, they're going to be devastated. And that's Fraser Tolmie, the MP for Moose Jaw and the former mayor of Moose Jaw, saying, you know, they could have stuck to the plan, which was to keep the old planes flying until 2030 and still work towards replacement. They've decided, for whatever reason, we'll hear from Minister McGuinty about why they've decided not to do that. In 2021, they spent $30 million to retrofit the older planes, and we're told some of them haven't been done yet. So lots of questions here, Patricia, about timing, but essentially this gap will be for several years, and that, you know, they won't be back in the air for at least until the early 2030s. And I point out the fact that they put that in a press release, that that timeline, that might be an optimistic timeline, considering how long it takes Canada to buy things, particularly the military. Sorry about the sound here. I'm just rolling into the hangar at the base.
1: No worries at all. So, yeah, I mean, they're talking that could be into the early 30s, which suggests maybe, okay, actually goes into the mid-30s, which means it's a decade potentially. Is there any concern at all that the snowbirds are gone for good?
2: I think before today, no. But we have been told, and we're going to speak with the alumni later in Moose Jaw, that they're concerned about the fact that, you know, you can't just flip a switch, right? You've got technical knowledge, you've got pilots, you've got mechanics. And so if they have to wait X number of years for new planes, are they going to be shifted to other parts of the forces, or where there are shortages of these skills? And what does that mean for the aerobatic flying team as a whole? Keep in mind, most G7 countries have teams like this, many of them larger than Canada. So the notion that we're going to go years without one is not great news for the Canadian forces. And also, they're trying to recruit, of course, Patricia. They want, you know, to get more people into the forces. And, you know, they've described the snowbirds, as I'm walking by some of these jets right now. they've described them as, you know, the flying musical ride, if you will, a very big iconic sign for the Canadian forces that is very, very important to people.
1: We'll let you go as things are getting underway there, but maybe last thing to you, I can only imagine, given how iconic they are, given how amazing those performances are, given the knowledge we now have that this is going to be grounded for as many years as it might be, what do you think that does to some of the big shows happening this summer where the snowbirds are still booked in as people get their last chance to look up and take it in?
2: Yeah, it's going to be a farewell summer, that's for sure. And if they're booked all over North America, so if people have one last chance to see the snowbirds. I mean, normally there's, you know, hundreds of thousands of people out to see them. And this summer will be the last chance to see them as we know them and until the new planes come several years out.
1: Graham Richardson from Moose Jaw, Saskatchewan for us this morning. Thanks very much, Graham.
2: Thanks, Patricia.
1: CTV's National News Ottawa Bureau Chief on the snowbirds who will be grounded after this summer so they can replace the aging fleet. Asking you about this morning, 1-800-580-CFRA, 1-800-580-2372. Dan says the snowbirds are iconic, as is 24 Sussex. Somewhat ironic that the Conservatives continue to express concerns regarding the deficit and the cost of living, yet they advocate for government expenditures on these aircraft under different circumstances. I might support government spending, however, given the current cost of living, I believe that such a decision would be inappropriate. Again, the official announcement coming from Defense Minister David McGuinty out of Moose Jaw about a half hour from now. This is Ottawa at Work.
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3: Good morning, I'm Emma Kelly. A mixed sun and cloud out there right now, 25 degrees, feeling more like 31 with the humidity. Your full forecast coming up, here's your top stories. Stats Canada says higher gas prices, mainly driven by the war in the Middle East, pushed the annual rate of inflation up to 2.8% in April. Michelle Zadikin reports.
4: The cost of gasoline was 28.6% higher year over year in April as conflict in the Middle East disrupted global oil shipments. But that wasn't the only factor. Gas stations switched to costlier summer blends, and the removal of the consumer carbon price a year earlier skewed the annual price comparison higher. StatCan says falling prices for travel tours and a slowdown in rent inflation offset a jump in energy prices last month. Food inflation also cooled to 3.5% in April, as grocery items like chicken, coffee, and tea saw their pace of price increases slow. Michelle Zedekian, The Canadian Press.
3: Two downtown Ottawa wards had the highest crime rate in Ottawa last year, while 15 wards across the city saw a decrease in the crime rate. In 2025, the Ottawa Police Service had released crime trends by ward reports on its website showing crime stats for all 24 wards in the city. The data shows Somerset Ward had the highest crime rate in the city with over 8,000 crimes reported, including a 25% increase in thefts over $5,000. Police Chief Eric Stubbs spoke with Bill Carroll on CFRA's The Morning Rush today. He said while it's concerning to see a higher crime rate in the downtown core, it's not surprising.
5: We see that in a lot of big cities where that downtown concentration of population where you have a lot of people living, in condos. You have a lot of people in the business world working downtown and tourism, of course, with auto as well, too. And then we have that vulnerable population, of course, that has been a bit of a challenge for the community, not just policing, but the social services and those that are users there. And that is driving a lot of our crime.
3: The Rideau Vanier Ward followed Somerset with over 8,000 reported crimes and a 34% increase in thefts and an 8% increase in assaults. And a 61-year-old Quebec man is facing charges following a road rage incident on Highway 417 on Victoria Day. OPP were dispatched to the incident near Hunt Club Road in Ottawa's East End. According to the OPP, the incident occurred after a driver passed the accused in the right lane. The accused began following the victim and at one point during the confrontation was driving the wrong way down the ramp at Hunt Club. The accused also attempted to slash the victim's tires with a screwdriver and tried to break the victim's car window. The man is facing six separate charges, including dangerous operation and assault with a weapon, and will appear in court at a later date. Sign up now for our morning and evening CTV News Ottawa newsletters. 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From the CTV Weather Center, cloudy skies with chance of showers this afternoon. Very humid today, 30 degrees, but will feel closer to 36. Mainly cloudy this evening. Showers will begin later on as well, staying around 17 degrees. Cloudy skies tomorrow, high of 21, but falling to 12 in the afternoon before dropping to a low of +4 overnight. And Thursday is looking like sunny skies and 17 degrees. That's live from the CTV Newsroom. I'm Emma Kelly, News Next at 12 o'clock.
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1: Tickets for Stuff You Should Know coming up in just a few minutes here. And if some of the stuff you don't know is what Stuff You Should Know is, we'll tell you about that shortly as well. It's happening at the Hard Rock. Apparently, it's going to be really, really cool. So your chance to be a part of it in just a few minutes. But we're going to talk a little bit more about something we've already talked about today. And I got the reaction on the text board. Too much hockey talk.
10: Traffic.
1: How can you not be talking a little bit of hockey after... The day that was yesterday was a really exciting day on that front in a couple of leagues marred by, as Chris Holsky will suggest, for some, the drive to get to the CTC to be part of the first game that I'm thinking of right now, which is the Charge game. And it was not fun traveling along the Queensway. If you had to do it and you had to go through that area, Woodruff and Greenbank, that maybe you've just been hearing about on weekdays but hadn't experienced it yourself, it took a while, Chris.
20: It's busy there, and it's busy there all the time, and it's being compounded by another problem. As I was heading out to the game yesterday, taking the Queensway to get out to Kanata, and approaching that one part of Pinecrest, Woodruff, that one zone, I was expecting there was going to be a slowdown. And what do I see on my driving app as I'm heading out in that direction? Oh my goodness, there has been another crash in that zone. It had just been cleared up by the time that I got there, but you have the after effects of that, of course, in the westbound lanes heading in that direction. Every day, it feels like we have seen a crash in that zone. You have to believe that there is a degree of fault with the driver, obviously, in a situation when this happens, and you have the with someone thinking it's going to be the fast lane, and suddenly it's not the fast lane anymore, perhaps. But when it's this systemic, I'm hoping that there is some kind of review going on with MTO. I mean, they are the ones that are still in charge of traffic flow despite
1: there's
20: the just, city responsibility for this project.
1: There's not enough warning that lane closure is coming.
20: It feels like there should be something more because this is happening too frequently. Period.
1: You know what I was thinking when I was on really early because I had to make another stop around the Pinecrest area a few hours before the game. So I was going through the worst of it like quite a while before the bulk of the crowd would have been going out to CTC for that Charge game yesterday. And I hadn't been in it much, certainly not in the last week. So I was like, oh, yeah, it's going to get really bad here. I'll get over to the right kind of early and then thought, okay, that was my worst call because now, of course, everyone is moving over into the right lane with me. And I'm thinking next time I'm going to stay in the left lane a little longer so I'm not in that crush quite as much. I imagine I'm not the only one who's kind of thinking that and maybe staying in that left lane a little longer and pushing it and people are trying to come in and it's really tight. And I don't know what the circumstances were of this particular collision, but I can imagine a lot of people are pushing their luck a little bit there.
20: Yeah, I think so. And already it was, well, technically with the zipper curve, you're supposed to wait until as long as possible before you move in. And that might actually be the safer option if you're going two by two when you actually do have the lane coming to a closure instead of people trying to whip from the left lane into the right lane. But that potentially could be more dangerous. But there's awareness, of course, the situation when it comes to drivers themselves. I feel like we're at the point where, okay, this is happening so frequently that there has to be something else that can be done from a safety standpoint from Ontario and those that run the highway. Because, again, every day, including on a holiday Monday yesterday, we're seeing a crash in that zone heading west. Heading east, it doesn't appear to be as much of a problem. But when it inevitably happens again today, right, and we have those slowdowns which are made worse, I mean, how many more crashes, how much more vehicle damage, how much more potential human injury do we need to see before someone steps in?
1: Yeah.
20: It's ridiculous.
1: It may be something that prompts a closer look for sure, especially with that lane closure anticipated to be in place until the end of July, and people will be in it again tomorrow night with the Ottawa Charge having forced a game four in this series, so people will be making their way to the CTC.
20: The worst day of traffic in the city of Ottawa.
1: A little bit
20: Wednesday.
1: Of extra traffic. I'll tell you, we were talking about going to and fro, both to and from the game. My trip to the game was pretty miserable. As I mentioned, leaving, though, I was with a friend who happened to have a pass for Lot 1 and did not know about that exit from Lot 1 right to the Queensway.
20: Mm-hmm.
1: So just by happenstance, parked in the exact right corner to be able to jump on the Queensway. And I'm telling her, oh, you can just go there. We're right on the Queensway. And she couldn't believe it. She'd never done it. You have to have a pass to be in Lot 1. So a lot of people haven't experienced that. Was so quick to get out after the game that made up for all of it, as well as the result on the ice. How did you feel about cheering against a Montreal team yesterday? Were you okay?
20: I don't care.
1: Really? Because you're wearing the Habs jersey right now,
20: well,
1: so
20: yeah,
1: you look like a guy who might care.
20: This is like I don't base all of my team affiliations based on the city that they play in, right?
1: Oh, but if you did,
20: I'm not an Alouettes fan, for example, right? I don't cheer for McGill and
1: the
20: University
1: AC era?
20: Football.
1: My alma mater. Come on, you're cutting me to the quick here. How was that game for you? 16,000 in the building, setting another PWHL playoff record. Pretty electric, pretty incredible energy, lots of lights,
20: it was
1: of signage.
20: It was markedly louder last night than it was in the first game the first home game they had during the semifinal series. I was at both, and the noise difference was gigantic. I think in part because of the day that it's happening might have helped, because you have people who would have been there for, I don't think you'd have fewer, you would have fewer people trying to get there for a 7 o'clock start from whatever work they were doing throughout the course of that day. And you had a whole bunch of people who were milling about outside in the fan zone, in the front
1: enjoying
20: of
1: the weather.
20: And it was beautiful. It was beautiful yesterday. They were very well organized. I very much appreciated that they opened, alternate cheap beer purchase locations instead of, there was a gigantic line to get into the one tent that was also serving cheap hot dogs.
1: Yeah.
20: I was like, you know, I don't need a hot dog today.
1: My son was working in the tent. So when I showed up, I kind of like stood by the side and tried to get his attention and hope maybe he'd like float me a hot dog, but he was too busy. It didn't happen.
20: I think that the heavy presence and particularly in the 300 level, because you could hear them cheering from above and also a few that were smattered in the 100 zone, the presence of a lot of Montreal fans who made the trip as expected for that game. Oh, sorry. You paid that money to come and see them win a Walter Cup and they didn't. Oh, shucks. See you on Saturday. That's right. I said Saturday. Anyhow.
1: Which would be game five.
20: It's just like because they kept on trying to start Let's Go Victoire chants or chanting Debian's name, it meant that, okay, if they're going to start doing that, we have to start drowning them out. It was not like a Sens versus Leafs game or a Sens versus Habs game where they have taken over like 60% or more of the arena at that point. I'd say it's more like when the Leafs are playing in Montreal or when Montreal's playing in Toronto. I'd say roughly about an 80-20 split. They were trying to be loud, but the fans of the Charge, they were louder. I thought the fans had a magnificent performance yesterday. And of course, when the hometown girl, Rebecca Leslie, who was playing her way into one of the three protection spots they are likely to have for the upcoming massive PWHL 4-team expansion, when Rebecca Leslie is the one in particular who scores that goal, that was magnificent. When Haley Scamora scored to make it 1-0 in the third in what had been a scoreless game. I feared that it was over at that point, particularly after the Charge had a brutal 5-on-3 power play. If you are in a no margin for error situation, you have to score on that power play that looked awful. I thought they might have been done after that happened, after Skumbura's goal. I was wrong. Two big goals late. And what a fantastic performance. Let's see if they can keep it going tomorrow night.
1: And when they tied it up, I think everyone was thinking, okay, well, this is good. We got overtime, but also this is awful. We got overtime because overtime was not good to the Ottawa Charge through the first two games. So when Rebecca Leslie, the hometown girl, got it done ahead of overtime, there was a huge sigh of relief and a lot of fear holding on for those last 50 seconds or so. But it happened. Game four tomorrow night. It'll be a blast at the CTC. If you have not experienced the atmosphere at a Charge game yet, and there's still time to get into this one, I highly recommend. All right. It is 11:46. My thanks to Chris Holsky. As promised, we have a chance to get you to see Stuff You Should Know. What is Stuff You Should Know? It's a little of this.
9: 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I'm Josh, and there's Chuck, and this is Stuff You Should Know.
1: Okay. Well, that doesn't give you much of a sense of it, but Stuff You Should Know lets you know about all kinds of interesting phenomenons like mechanics, history, science, the cultural impact of Ouija boards, asteroid making, ants, all of this. A super popular podcast that just about everyone has been told to listen to at some point. Stuff You Should Know, and it's going to be at the Hard Rock Live on June 26th. Now, just so you know, it is a 19-plus show. So this is for adults. 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Good luck.

0: skies with chance of showers this afternoon. Very humid today, 30 degrees, but we'll feel closer to 36. Mainly cloudy this evening, and showers will begin later in the evening. Temperatures staying around 17 overnight. Cloudy skies tomorrow, high of 21, but falling to 12 in the afternoon before dropping all the way down to plus 4 overnight. And Thursday's looking like sunny skies and 17 degrees. 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
1: 11:54 on Newstalk 580 CFRA. Good morning to you. A Tuesday morning. We just have a few minutes left. 25 degrees on our way to 30 in the capital. Very warm, humid day today. We could see showers, maybe a thunderstorm later, and it will cool down into tomorrow, particularly if we get that thunderstorm. We'll see it cool right off. 21 is the daytime high tomorrow. Mostly sunny. 15 on Thursday, 19. With sunshine on Friday to end a short work week. All right, we were talking briefly about that miserable drive to the Canadian Tire Center or anywhere else you're going on the Queensway if you're on that sort of western portion near Woodruff, Pinecrest, where there's the lane closure, and a lot of people are frustrated with that. But something happened on another portion of the Queensway, nowhere near that area, where it was more than a frustration. In fact, the OPP has laid criminal charges against an individual from Quebec after they were involved in a road rage incident. And OPP Constable Michael Fady is joining us on the line on this. Good morning to you.
2: Hey, good morning. How are you?
1: So this happened, what's the date today? The 19th? This was yesterday, right? In the afternoon?
2: Yes.
1: So around that time, the people on the other portion of the Queensway were headed to the game and to the CTC, and the Queensway has been a little bit of a pain for a lot of people. But no excuse for this kind of behavior, whatever is happening. Tell us about this incident and what occurred.
2: Well, basically what had happened was we had the suspect driver, the accused, he was driving in the left lane at a pretty low speed. He was driving under the speed limits. And the victim in this actually went to pass the other driver on the right-hand side, and the driver on the left took exception to this. It started a whole incident which involved the vehicles actually colliding, and then the suspect actually got out with a screwdriver and attempted to deflate one of the tires with that, tried to break the glass window where the driver was, and then ended up driving the wrong way down one of the on-ramps on the 417 at Hunt Club.
1: That was after the incident, after having gotten out of the vehicle?
2: Yes. Yeah, that was after the incident. He went driving the wrong way on the Hunt Club. I guess that one would have been the off-ramp from the 417. And, yeah, he actually almost collided with one of our cruisers that was coming on scene.
1: Wow. So he has been charged with a number of offenses, this individual.
2: Yes, he was. Yeah.
1: It's very obvious how dangerous this was, how many people could have been injured in something like this, including both of the drivers that were involved. It's a pretty extreme incident to see someone get out of their vehicle, I would think, with weapons and do something like that. But is this an example of some of the stuff that you do see in terms of drivers who cannot calm themselves down on the Queensway or elsewhere on a fairly regular basis, Michael?
2: We have actually seen an increase in this over the last number of years, and while this incident itself did not have anything to do with the construction, the long commutes during construction hours, or construction season, I guess I should say, has certainly contributed to it. We've had instances of people throwing cans or bottles at other vehicles. We've had instances of vehicles making contact on purpose with another vehicle, of somebody that they thought had wronged them in some sort of way. So this isn't unheard of. Yesterday was definitely on the extreme end of it, but it does happen more often than you think.
1: And while we're talking about that construction, because it came up earlier, and there's a number of instances of it, but in particular that portion of the western part of the Queensway, which we're told is because of some work that is being done for LRT and the city and whatnot, are you hearing complaints from drivers, people who are really frustrated with the way that is set up and how long that is potentially going to be going on there?
2: Yes, actually, we do hear that from drivers often when we stop them. And what we are seeing now are drivers attempting to pass while driving on the shoulders of the road. And so we've stopped people for doing that. And, you know, it's the same sort of thing all the time. They're frustrated with the construction and the long commutes. And I can tell you from my own perspective, when I'm driving back from the East End towards the end of my shift, and I see the MTO sign that says 70 minutes to get from Saint Laurent to Eagleson, it's pretty disheartening. But, you know, at the end of the day, we live in a time where We have a lot of technology available to us. So listen to some music, listen to a podcast, call one of your friends on Bluetooth and, you know, try to make the best of a bad situation, because nothing's gonna change until construction season is over.
1: Instead of making the worst of a bad situation, which is
2: That's what we're seeing.
1: Okay. Michael, thank you very much. Appreciate the time.
2: Thanks.
1: OPP Constable Michael Fowdy. We have to go. That's all the time we have. Vashi Kapelos is up next. If you missed it, her full interview with the Artemis II crew that she did in Montreal, it aired on Question Period on Sunday. She will go back to that today. You have a chance to listen to a really great conversation. This is Ottawa at Work.
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3: Good morning. I'm Emma Kelly. Mostly cloudy out there right now. 25 degrees, feeling like 31. Your full forecast coming up. First, your top stories. Stats Canada says higher gas prices, mainly driven by the war in the Middle East, pushed the annual rate of inflation up to 2.8% in April. Michelle Zadikin reports.
4: The cost of gasoline was 28.6% higher year over year in April as conflict in the Middle East disrupted global oil shipments. But that wasn't the only factor. Gas stations switched to costlier summer blends, and the removal of the consumer carbon price a year earlier skewed the annual price comparison higher. StatCan says falling prices for travel tours and a slowdown in rent inflation offset a jump in energy prices last month. Food inflation also cooled to 3.5% in April, as grocery items like chicken, coffee, and tea saw their pace of price increases slow. Michelle Zedekian, the Canadian Press.
3: Two downtown Ottawa wards had the highest crime rates in Ottawa last year, while 15 wards across the city saw a decrease in the crime rate. The Ottawa Police Service has released crime trends by ward reports on its website showing crime stats for all 24 wards in the city. The data shows Somerset Ward had the highest crime rate in the city with over 8,000 crimes reported, including a 25% increase in thefts over $5,000. Police Chief Eric Stubbs spoke with Bill Carroll on CFRA's The Morning Rush today. He said while it's concerning to see a higher crime rate in the downtown core, it's not surprising.
5: We see that in a lot of big cities where that downtown concentration of population, where you have, a lot of people living, in condos. You have a lot of people in the business world working downtown, and tourism, of course, with auto as well, too. And then we have that vulnerable population, of course, that has been a bit of a challenge for the community, not just policing, but the social services and those that are users there. And that is driving a lot of our crime.
3: The Rideau Vanier ward followed Somerset with over 8,000 reported crimes and a 34% increase in thefts, with an 8% increase in assaults. And these snowbirds are entering a final chapter. After more than five decades in the skies, the federal government has confirmed to CTV News that the Canadian Forces' iconic aerobatic team will fly its last season with the aircraft that made it famous. Defense Minister David McGuinty will announce today at Canadian Force Base in Moose Jaw that Canada will retire and replace the snowbirds' long-serving jets, marking a turning point for one of the country's most recognizable symbols. However, replacing them will take years, meaning Canada will be without an aerobatic team for some time. Sign up now for a morning and evening CTV News Ottawa newsletters. 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From the CTV Weather Center, cloudy skies with chance of showers this afternoon. Very humid today, 30 degrees, but will feel closer to 36. Mainly cloudy this evening. Showers will begin later in the evening as well, staying around 17 degrees. Cloudy skies tomorrow, high of 21, but falling to 12 in the afternoon before dropping all the way down to a low of plus 4 overnight. And Thursday is looking like sunny skies and 17. That's Libs from the CTV Newsroom. I'm Emma Kelly. 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
1: It is just a few minutes past the top of the hour, Tuesday, May 19th. I hope you had a wonderful Victoria Day long weekend. It is gorgeous, I have to say, in our nation's capital today. Another warm, almost summer-like day, I dare indicate. I hope it was nice wherever you were.

0: that I, one of the reasons faith is so important to me is I prayed, but I also made a will, right? It doesn't, prayer doesn't absolve me of the real world consequences that come from taking a risk like we took. And so I was prepared, you know, logistically, financially, but also spiritually and emotionally. I made my peace and my family understood the risks, and we had a tough talk, and that talk was a little awkward, but I sent my kids a poem at the end of it, and I think that helped them at least put some things in perspective, and I'm really glad we did that. But it wasn't a machismo or I'm not aware of the risk, not scared. It was that I was just at peace with where we were. And I'll say this. I think every risk we took was worth it.
1: Reed, were you able to mitigate that risk, like that feeling of anxiety, if you had it at all? And if so, what is it that you leaned on? Is it a sense of kind of like destiny? Of this is what you really want to do? Like, what do you lean on?
2: I think that is a journey. That is a long journey to get to the answer to that question. I really resonate with what Victor just said. We've talked a lot that we really launched at peace. We're all about 50 years old. We have accomplished a lot in our lives. I was very comfortable. I am an only parent of two daughters. I definitely didn't want to leave them alone. Like, that to me was the biggest feeling of anxiety that I had, was how are they going to cope if we don't come back? But aside from that, we talked very openly, the three of us, about the risks of this mission. We also, I felt very confident that it was worth those risks. And around the seventh day of our mission, I was on a video chat with them, and I saw the sparkle in their eye that they didn't understand it originally, not even on the third or fourth day, but by the seventh day of this mission, seeing the way that the world had joined us and been uplifted, they understood why I wanted to go do this, and they understood why the risk was worth it. That was very meaningful for me.
1: Jeremy, do you feel like the risk was worth it?
3: Oh, undoubtedly. You know, like Victor said, I felt more prepared than I maybe do today, you know, to go on that journey and not come back and leave Catherine and Devin and Ashley and Caitlin behind. I didn't want to do that, and I was very optimistic that would not be the case. However, I thought felt before, and this experience really solidified it for me, that these things are worth humanity coming together to push us and go do new things, to push the boundaries and discover things we didn't expect to discover. And I think in this case, one of them was what you're talking about. The world decided to pay attention to something positive instead of something negative. That's a beautiful thing. We didn't go for that reason. It's a pretty extraordinary outcome.
1: Christina, the world was, as Jeremy says, paying attention in a really, really committed way, like to every single thing that was going on. And now I feel like there's a greater interest, and I can again speak for myself, in like the benefits of going to space, the kind of exploration and what really exists out there. And I wondered if your perspective on, you know, the big question, is there life elsewhere, is different now than it was before you went on the mission? Mm-hmm.
4: I thought about that quite a bit on the mission, because I do think that we are in an age where we can actually take a stab at answering that, or starting the journey that could answer that. And that question is a question we get all the time, because it's a very fundamental human question. Are we alone? And I had a lot of thoughts about it, and I'll share one of them that has come to me recently. We talked a lot about collaboration and cooperation and how maybe what we did inspired that. And people say, how can we keep that going? And I had a thought when I was up there looking around in the universe, because we saw tiny Earth out the window. And I've said before, it felt like you could just as easy look out the other window and see Neptune, like another planet, but one that was completely not hospitable to giving life, which also meant that maybe there were other worlds out there that were. And I thought about, what is it in our evolutionary path that led us to have a tendency toward tribalism? And I thought about, if there were other civilizations out there that were so much more advanced than us, then maybe they had even discovered us yet, we just don't know it. If they were out there and they had gotten to be that advanced, it wouldn't be because they were that much more smart than us. It would be because they collaborate even better than us.
3: Yeah. Nice.
1: Do you think, Victor, we're going to know for sure one day the answer to that question?
0: Oh, I would love to just talk about this the rest of the time, but I know we can't. So it's a great question. And We, as in those of us that are alive now, probably not. But humanity,

0: I think we're going to have really good data, what data we're capable of knowing. But they, I mean, just to put the universe in perspective, I'm not going to try to do it right now. It's just really big. It's really big.
1: You know better than me. Yeah.
0: And the closest star to us, if it burns out, it's actually three stars. Alpha Centauri is a group of three stars close together. If it burns out, we wouldn't know for 4 years. Like, that's just the scale we're talking about here is just so massive that, like Christina said, they may have already found us. We just don't know it. And so I don't know. It's a great question to talk about. And I'm very comfortable not knowing. I don't think I will be alive when we understand that better, but it is definitely a great thing to talk about.
1: Why are you comfortable not knowing?
0: I pray a lot, and I live in this intersection of faith and science, and actually they feed each other. They work together. You can be created to evolve. Like, that's okay to talk about. It ain't one or the other. And one of the things I had to get very comfortable with in talking with my children about religion and faith, forget the religion, the building, but like, what does it mean to me? I had to be honest with them that I don't have all the answers. And that opened the door, and they were willing to meet me and have these discussions. And it wasn't me going, no, let me tell you what this scripture says. Let me tell you what that scripture says. It was, I don't have answers. Let's go look together though. And being very comfortable that I don't have to have the answers doesn't absolve me of having to study and be prepared to be ready, but I don't have to have all the answers. And humanity may never have an answer, but I hope we do. I hope we get close to understanding that.
1: There are certain questions and answers that the Artemis program in general, Reed, is looking for. And I wanted to kind of jump a couple rounds ahead and ask you if you think, or why you think it's important to get to Mars.
2: I think you just learn so much by setting your sights very, very, very far. And we want to do a sustainable presence on the lunar surface. That's block number one for Artemis. Learn how to work the logistics to keep humans alive on the moon. And then you step out to Mars. I don't think we should look at Mars as a destination. I think we should look at Mars as the next stop. But as soon as you put human minds there, the creative spirit, the things that we will learn keeping humans alive on Mars, and then when we are on Mars, going to the moon will seem like a logical place. Like, of course we go to the moon. We went to Mars. Like, we went, the three of us here, myself, Victor, and Christina, went to the International Space Station. That was incomprehensibly far away from planet Earth when we went there. It's 250 miles away. It's 400 kilometers away. We just went 250,000 miles, 400,000 kilometers away from planet Earth. And all of a sudden it made the International Space Station feel like an old friend, a little jaunt, a little thing that we could go knock out. It's still super dangerous, and we have a lot of friends that are up there, but going far, changes the perspective of the human race.
3: That last voice you heard is Reed Wiseman. You also heard from Victor Glover, Christina Cook, and of course, Canadian astronaut Jeremy Hansen. They are together the crew of Artemis 2. They spent the last week in Canada. I spoke to them over in Montreal late last week. We've got a whole other part of this interview where we get into more on the prospect of a space race with China. And does it matter who lands on the moon first? And then also the kind of elephant in the room, which is this trade war between Canada and the United States and some of what Donald Trump has said about Canada. There was a Canadian presence for the first time on this mission. Does that continue? We're going to talk to the crew about that next as well. Stay right there.
4: The weather forecast is about to boomerang on us. A chance of showers this afternoon, the high 30, a humidex of 36. Showers with the risk of a thunderstorm overnight, a low of 17. Clearing up Wednesday morning with a high of 21, but the temperature is expected to cool to 12 degrees in the afternoon. Sunny and 17 on Thursday. From the CTV Weather Center, I'm Chris Holsky.
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1: 20 minutes past the top of the hour. You just heard the first part of our conversation with all four of the astronauts on board the Artemis II mission. It's, of course, a multi-phase mission that started off with just the rocket kind of going up there. Now it was a manned rocket, and then the goal is ultimately to land on the moon and then land on Mars. Now, there are a lot of potential cuts to the NASA, sort of the space agency more largely in the United States, not the Artemis program, but the space agency rather more largely. And of course, the Canadian government is often talking about exercising restraint more largely as well. So I started off this part of our conversation by asking Canadian astronaut Jeremy Hansen to articulate kind of the hard value of what they do if there are politicians listening right now.
2: You and I have talked about this before, and as we try to go back to the moon and have a sustained presence and eventually onto Mars and beyond, there's an overlap of the needs we have on the planet to go do it there. And so the Canadians are actually in a really special spot where we can solve two problems at once. We can use the excitement and focus of space exploration to tackle real issues we have on the planet. Arctic logistics, lunar logistics, Arctic healthcare, remote healthcare on the planet, food security on the planet to take. If we can't grow food in the Canadian Arctic, how do we think we could possibly do it on the moon? We do think we can do it on the moon, so of course we can do it in the Canadian Arctic. Energy. We're an energy country. We have extraordinary nuclear capability. The opportunities are there. We simply need to decide and put them through a filter of which ones have the right return on investment for Canadians in the very near future and the long-term future, and then just go after them.
3: Christina, you mentioned the value on collaboration, and sort of the message that around that and the value of it in the mission. I think when we think of space, previously there was an adage, I'm told, that, you know, what happens on Earth stays on Earth and doesn't translate to space. And we certainly have seen that with Russia and the United States. But it feels different when it comes to China. Do you believe that we are in a space race with China?
4: Yeah, that's a great question. I think that the benefits that we get from going to the moon are apparent to many, many countries. And that's why the question that I think our countries face isn't to go or not to go, but should we lead or should we follow? You talked about some of those hard benefits. Those benefits can come back to the countries with a way of life and a way of leadership that we believe in if we pursue it. And so is there a race for benefits? Absolutely.
3: Does it matter who gets to the moon first?
4: That's a good question. I would say it does, and that's because oftentimes the people that, pursue something great first, they get to set the standards, they get to pave the way, they get to set the rules. We have the Artemis Accords to talk about how we will support different countries in space for rescue, for resources, and I think that when we are able to lead with things like that and signing on so many countries, we're over 60 countries, mm-hmm. That in and of itself shows that when you lead, you get to lead with your values.
3: Do you think, Victor, we're in a space race?
5: I would echo everything that Christina says. And, you know, the Artemis Accords is reaffirming treaties that we've signed a long time ago, but also just reaffirming that we have to work together. One of the things that I really love in there, it doesn't get a lot of press because it's not one of the sexy topics, but it's thinking about the life cycle of systems that we put in space. We're not just going to launch them and then not think about the debris until it's a problem. We're going to have a plan for getting things up, but also getting them back. We're going to agree to rescue each other, in extremis. And thinking through things like that, is our commitment also to shared values. So our values are important, but we're also acknowledging the shared values that we have, put forth in our Artemis Accords. And so when we lead, we're doing it the way that is hard to do as a group. You know, I say this a lot. If you want to go fast, go alone. If you want to go far, go together. We're leading, but we're willing to do this as a coalition. And that's harder because you got to get everybody to agree and to buy in. But that also makes it harder to unravel. Mm-hmm. And so by being responsible and sustainable, this is one of the ways that we're going to make it sustainable, is that it's going to be several countries woven together.
3: So that leads me perfectly to the other aspect of collaboration that's going to be very important to our viewers, which is Canada and the United States. I know you're all probably not supposed to talk about it, but also very aware of the past year and a half in the relationship between our two countries, which I think it's fair to say has been strained at certain levels. How important from where you sit as an American, Reid, was it to have Canada represented on this? Like, what did it mean to you?
2: It's of the utmost importance. It is the thing that we want as humans. We want partnerships. We want to leverage the best of every nation out there. And Jeremy says some beautiful things to folks in the United States when he is there, that we led and we could have gone alone as the United States of America, but we made room for others to share their gifts. It's the most beautiful thing that you could say, Jeremy. I always appreciate when you say it. And then to stand here in the Canadian Space Agency this morning and to look at our friends that we've worked with, that we've trained with, who have been operating robotics for a long time on the space shuttle on the International Space Station, the thing I told them was, be ready, because there's a lot of work ahead and we need you. We need every one of you here. We need the brilliance of this nation to come forward and help us build a sustainable presence on the moon. We are in a race and we aren't going for a one-off. We are going because this is the next step in human civilization, and we are going to do that together.
3: Part of what secured your participation, Jeremy, was the Canada arm. And the program has shifted its focus now from orbiting to, you know, the station, and that puts in jeopardy, essentially, that contribution. Do you think we should be reading anything else into that? Like, is that threatening the collaboration of our two countries in this project in particular moving forward?
2: It doesn't put anything in jeopardy. And I think the administrator, Jared Isaacman of NASA, has been very clear. This is not trying to tear anything down. This is just looking at what we have in front of us, what we understand today in 2026, and making the best decisions possible to utilize the pieces we have to actually get the task done. And so it's just a reorganization. And for Canada, all I truly see, like, I really want people to understand this.
3: And you believe this?
2: I believe this. Okay. This is not a media line. This is all I see is opportunity. But it's not going to fall in our lap. We have to be very intentional. But I think we are. What I hear when people are talking about this at the agency, even the prime minister, the minister, they are paying attention. And there is a desire to just do the right thing. We have the capability in the country to pivot, to collaborate our gifts in this new vision that NASA has created. And NASA has been very clear. We want partners, but we're not going out to just put partners in the program for the sake of having partners. We want partners who bring real value. Good news, Canada, got a lot of value to give. So we just really have to make some decisions. There's some short-term decisions and some long-term strategy that we need to just look at. Make some decisions and get after it. I have no fear. The only fear would be inaction or a fear of not knowing what the perfect solution is and not starting. We just need to get our backpacks on and start walking down the road, and we'll adjust as we go.
3: I saved the hardest question for last. Christina, given the fact that you've seen something the majority of us will never see, are you happy to be home?
5: Oh, wow.
4: Yeah, that's great. I am, obviously, we're all very, very happy to be home. Home is what we saw from afar, and actually seeing home and how much that moves your heart was the biggest surprise on my International Space Station mission, and it was also the biggest surprise on this mission, but it was just put out into a completely global scale. I think what is interesting about what we did, having a mission that went to a destination, is that you can be really, really happy to be home, but part of us can also miss the moon.
1: All right. Those are the four astronauts of Artemis II, Reid Wiseman, Victor Glover, Jeremy Hansen, and Christina Cook. I hope you enjoyed listening to that interview as much as I enjoyed being a part of it. Love to get your thoughts on what Artemis did and whether or not you think at some point someone is going to set up shop on the moon. 71010 is the number to text. We've got a lot more coming up on the program, including a return to what we normally do, politics. The big deal between Alberta and Ottawa was announced on Friday by Alberta's premier and the prime minister. They've come to an agreement on an industrial carbon price, they say, paving the way for that new pipeline to the West Coast. But there's already a ton of reaction pouring in. We'll go one-on-one with Alberta's premier next.
6: Your update from the CTV Ottawa newsroom starts now. I'm Chris Holsky. The Canadian Forces snowbirds are being temporarily grounded. An OPP spokesperson says there's been a noticeable amount of bad driver behavior connected with the 417 slowdowns near Pinecrest. And the federal government is advising Canadians not to travel to the province hit by a rare type of Ebola in the Democratic Republic of Congo. Full details coming up in 30 minutes. From the CTV Weather Center, a chance of showers this afternoon, the high 30, humidex of 36. Showers at the risk of a thunderstorm overnight down to 17, then some weather whiplash clearing up Wednesday morning with a high of 21. The temperature is expected to cool to 12 degrees in the afternoon, sunny and 17 on Thursday. That's the latest from the CTV Newsroom. I'm Chris Holsky.
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1: It is 25 minutes before the top of the hour. The feds in Alberta came to a deal Friday on the carbon price, the industrial carbon price. Basically, it won't reach a headline price of $140 until 2040, a decade later than was originally the plan from the federal government. And they're promising that there'll be shovels in the ground for a new pipeline by the fall of next year, that pipeline to the West Coast. I started off my interview with Alberta's Premier Danielle Smith by asking her how they can have a construction date already identified if there's no route or proponent identified for the project at this time.
2: I would say a couple things. I think that the Prime Minister, because of all of his travels, he's seen the real sense of urgency in Asia, who would be the ultimate destination of that oil, to accelerate a pipeline proposal. And we've also seen how quickly the Americans have moved. They've approved a number of pipeline permits for South Bow as well as for Enbridge. And so I think that that's created a sense of urgency, which is why we were able to develop some clear timelines for conditional approval by October the 1st, and then with the additional due diligence and indigenous consultation that would take place over that that following year, so that we could get to a point of moving to actual construction by September of 2027. I'm encouraged by the fact that they want to move that quickly. I think that's the speed we have to move at.
3: And I do understand that sense of urgency, but I'm just wondering, you know, we just finished a week where the courts spoke out pretty forcefully on duty to consult. And here you're essentially, not just you and the federal government, are establishing a period for consultation without even knowing what the route is.
2: We've been working on the route for some time, and I did share with the Prime Minister that we would let him know what our top options are. We're getting pretty close. I'm getting briefed on it this weekend. We had five different ports that we were looking at, and there are some that just emerge as being a bit more economic than the other. And then we have also been starting the process of engagement. Engagement and consultation have different bars, but as soon as we put in the application, that's when the consultation will begin in earnest. And look, I went to the celebration for TC Energy when they announced for 75 years of their main pipeline being in business. They managed to get that approved and built in service within 18 months. If they were able to do that back in the 1950s, that's the kind of urgency that we now have to have if we're going to attract private capital. I think we can do it. I think we can do it in a robust way. And I think we can do it with Indigenous partners. And I'm looking forward to having that conversation when we get to that step.
3: Are all the five routes under consideration to the northern part of the West Coast? Or is one of them along TMX?
2: Yeah, there's the southern route, and there's also northern routes.
3: Okay, so you're open to all of that.
2: Yeah, as I said, I'll be getting the briefing on the weekend about what the different trade-offs are, what the economics are, what the different impact is. I mean, I've been pretty clear that I like the idea of a northern route. It gets us to the Asian markets a few days faster. It is less congested and less to navigate with the islands when you go further north as well. But, I'm open-minded about what the Roberts Bank proposal might look like. That was the other one that we were looking at.
3: And is part of the consideration, like I understand all the other things you just laid out as considerations, but is part of the consideration the path of least resistance? Essentially, like the fewest stumbling blocks along the way, whatever they might be. I'm not trying to negate the importance of those stumbling blocks, but like, you know, does that factor in?
2: We've got a really good value proposition. There's an enormous economic benefit, and we now have new tools to allow for Indigenous ownership, which will amount to substantial dollars that will go to the communities that would be willing to host this and partner with us on it. And so we want to be very clear about what those economic benefits would be and begin the consultation to ensure that we can get that level of buy-in. But you have to look at all factors. There's no question that you can have a project that looks great on paper, and the engineers would say that's the route, but you have to deal with the political realities, and we want to do our work to make sure that everybody feels confident that we've addressed their concerns, and that's why we started early, but we'll really ramp it up as soon as the proposal is submitted on after July the 1st.
3: In the many conversations we've had over the years in the lead up to this type of a moment, you cited a lack of willingness to invest based on a climate that you said was created by the former prime minister. What about your own role at this moment in impacting the investment environment? You seem determined to hold a referendum, Premier, on separation despite the court ruling this week. And we heard from the head of ATCO very recently that prospect is having an impact right now at this moment. Absolutely, she said, it's impacting investments now. Why aren't you prioritizing certainty for investors in the way that you criticize the Trudeau government for?
2: Well, I would say the MOU today shows my commitment, standing on a stage with the prime minister, shaking hands, signing an agreement that we've been working on diligently for 6 months. That to me is a demonstration of how our country should work and how our country can work and how it works when you've got a partner in a prime minister who respects the role of the provinces. We don't agree on everything, but where we disagree, we work together to find accommodations. And there's a couple of other issues that are causing irritation. I mentioned some of the issues around immigration, which we'll be holding a vote on in the fall, as well as the gun grab. That's one of the other things that I think has animated the independence movement here, and I hope we can get to some resolutions on that. But this is the process that we go through to create a constructive outcome for Canada as well as for Alberta, and I'm just hoping that I'll be able to convince more and more people that's the case. That being said, it's 700,000 Albertans that have signed one of two petitions wanting to have this question. That's a quarter of all of the people eligible to vote in Alberta. And I respect the democratic process. The reason we have the Citizen Initiative Act is so that people can put forward issues that the government would not otherwise act on. And I wanted it to be a very permissive process, which is why I was disappointed that the court, I believe, made an error in law in compromising the ability of democratic citizens to get together and use that process. So that's why we're appealing it. It's really to preserve the principle that people should be allowed to put these questions forward. And then it's up to us in the government position to make sure that we're doing the duty to consult and doing it the proper way. But I think asking the question is something that we should allow citizens to do.
3: But my question to you is about, by asking that question, and as your legislation did, allowing for a more permissible environment for that to move ahead. And I would note also all those signatures that you mentioned hadn't all been verified by Elections Alberta. But by doing that, doesn't that take away from the very criticism you have levied at other governments, that they have created an environment of uncertainty, like you yourself are creating that environment right now?
2: Well, the old bar was 292,000 signatures, and the Forever Canada petition campaign exceeded that, as did this one. And so I would say that's a pretty strong demonstration of frustration. And I think any politician who would look at that level of frustration and ignore it does so at their peril. I've always taken it seriously. I value my fellow citizens and their right to express their viewpoints and create a process for them to be able to do that democratically. And that's why I support a citizen initiative process. And I'm concerned that the court made the judgment that they did that would undermine that kind of process in the future, which is why we're appealing it. When it comes to these particular questions, we've got to talk about the court ruling with my caucus, with my cabinet, see what the committee is doing with the Forever Canada petition. And we'll have more to say about that in the coming weeks. But there hasn't been a decision made by our government at the moment.
3: The head of ATCO said this week, "I think the discussion of separation should have no oxygen. And I believe Canada as a unified country is going to be far stronger than if we try to be independent little states and provinces." That's the same individual that said that this very discussion is having an impact right now on investment. Again, placing a primacy on attracting investment as you have,
2: yeah,
3: seems to run counter to this idea that you are giving that movement as much oxygen as you have. What do you say to Albertans and Canadians who feel like, you know, you're doing one thing on this, with the MOU and the exact opposite when it comes to the issue of separation?
2: Well, I can say that I agree that Alberta is better within Canada. That has been our position, is that I support a sovereign Alberta within a united Canada. And that just means that I would hope that we can get to a point where we're respecting the Constitution and that Canada respects our areas of authority. And they did today with this MOU. And that to me is a demonstration of how Canada can work and why I have to do more of it. I don't know that I've won over everyone who feels frustrated with Canada. I think there's some other issues that we have to deal with. But to me, that is the responsible thing for me to do, is to just be working every day to make sure that we're addressing these issues in a reasonable way, and to have a partner in the federal government that's willing to meet us partway. I think that's the only way you can truly take the oxygen out of this issue, is that you have to be honest about the issues that are causing the division, address them, and then hope to win people over. And that's what I'll keep doing over the coming months.
1: That is Alberta Premier Danielle Smith. A little bit later on in the show, you're going to get the perspective from the federal government. Federal Environment and Climate Change Minister Julie DeBrusen will be here. There's big questions about what this change in the industrial price on carbon does to the government's overall climate targets. And I'm going to ask the minister if they still plan on meeting them. We'll take a quick break. We've got Money Talk up next, though.
4: We'll be right back. weather forecast is about to boomerang on us. A chance of showers this afternoon, the high 30, a humidex of 36. Showers with the risk of a thunderstorm overnight, a low of 17. Clearing up Wednesday morning with a high of 21, but the temperature is expected to cool to 12 degrees in the afternoon. Sunny and 17 on Thursday. From the CTV Weather Center, I'm Chris Holst.
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1: It is 10 minutes before the top of the hour, and it's a Tuesday, so we're already at the time of the week where it's time for Money Talk.
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2: Great, Vashi. How was your long weekend?
1: It was amazing. There's no breaking news, so I got to stay home the whole weekend. It was exciting. How was yours?
2: Oh, it was great. Great. Good. Did you get to see the fireworks?
1: No, I don't. I did not stay up late enough for that. But did you?
2: Fair enough. My kids are way beyond that.
1: Right.
2: But it's always exciting. You can hear them and see them. So
1: literally, I forgot that there's until you told me. I'm like, oh no, just another great experience for my child. I've robbed him of. Okay, but I haven't robbed him of some hopefully good financial planning because of these weekly segments with you. So we are going to do kind of a second part this week on more financial spring cleaning. What are some other things, if we're in the mood to get organized with our finances, that we should be taking a look at, John?
2: Well, you know, in reference to the long weekend, I don't know about you, we spent a bunch of time cleaning up the backyard. And I imagine all sorts of Canadians are doing that, and, you know, enjoying the fireworks. But there's an area there that you can ignore, and a lot of them do, like your portfolio, you know, if you haven't looked at it, or your insurance is outdated, your estate plan. And that's what the financial spring cleaning is all about. Cause I think what you want to do, Vashi, is you want to like take this opportunity to see what's working and like what's outdated and what needs attention. And you know what I find, and you always ask me this, you know, about my clients, is people spend a lot of time cleaning up their houses, but they don't spend a lot of time cleaning up their financial lives. And I, you know, it's an opportunity. And, you know, a great starting point is to look at the reducing some of the clutter, in what's going on in your, just in your financial life. And we often find this, you know, people have old investment accounts they haven't looked at in years, or they have overlapping mutual funds. They're paying potentially high investment fees. Got outdated insurance policies. They haven't looked at their beneficiaries, and maybe they need to update their wills and powers of attorney, or maybe in their portfolio, they have too much risk. They don't even know about it. So, we think, you know, just starting and looking at things, maybe start with your portfolio. Maybe some good financial planning sense would be to look at what's in it. You know, you want to kind of look at perhaps there's been some drift in the portfolio. You know, during boom times, maybe you have too much exposure to equities. And, you know, when you look at it, equities are for growth, fixed income creates some stability and income, and there's cash for liquidity. And, you know, these asset classes act differently at all different times. And so what you want to do with a good financial spring cleaning is look at, you're not going to eliminate the volatility completely, but maybe what you want to do is look at your portfolio, make sure it can weather all sorts of economic environments. And, you know, you and I have been through all sorts of stuff, right? There's been all sorts of, you know, drift in portfolios. We've seen high interest rates. We've seen global economic uncertainty. And this causes things to kind of, maybe perhaps unsettle or drift in a certain direction. So, you know, maybe
1: I was just going to say, is there a way, like, I think right now there's been some bumpy parts to the road, but overall, let's say you're looking at your portfolio 4 years ago to right now, you're like, oh boy, like a lot has happened, particularly over the last 2 years in the positive direction. We've touched on this before, but like, if you are looking to kind of say, you know, see where things should be at, like what's a clue that maybe you need to remix stuff up if things haven't gone as well as you see, like the overall market going over the last year or something like that?
2: Yeah. So, I mean, if you look at it, there's some things you should be looking at. For instance, your investment style. So investment styles are moving cycles. Like sometimes growth stocks do really well. Sometimes value stocks are in vogue. So a lot of value stocks like banks and things like that, you know, lower price earnings ratio, they actually produce things like dividends. So what you want to do with this is take a look at your portfolio, and maybe there's been a drift more towards growth, because as you can see, some of the growth stocks have done really well, the AI, things of that nature. And so what you want to do is develop a portfolio that kind of avoids extremes. You know, you want to maintain diversification, and that's like I said, this is a really good opportunity to look at. And we've actually had a number of years of really good returns. And so it might be time to really look at it. And perhaps a rebalancing strategy might just do the job. You look at your portfolio and you see, is there an automatic rebalancing portfolio in this, in my strategy, in that some things will become overheated and perhaps it's time at a certain point on a systematic basis to sell off the high returning investments and put them into other sectors that aren't doing as well, but they maybe in the next cycle, they will do well in that particular investment strategy. So that's something you should consider when it comes to your portfolio.
1: I think you mentioned, you know, wills and estate planning and stuff like that. But what about insurance? Like, is that something you should be every year making sure is up to date? I mean, obviously up to date, but like covers the right stuff, all that sort of thing.
2: Yeah, well, just mentioning the word insurance lowers your listenership. So
1: yeah, exactly. Wake up, everybody.
2: Yeah. But I think it's one of the most overlooked areas in financial planning. Like, you know, people, they set it up and they never revisit it. And I think it's a really good time to look at, you know, what you've got. Look at your life insurance, your disability, your critical illness insurance, beneficiary designation. That's a big one. And, you know, your mortgage protection needs and family obligations, perhaps some corporate insurance planning. And, I think some really good questions to ask yourself is, you know, do I have enough coverage? And the other one is, am I paying for insurance I no longer need? You know, has my mortgage been reduced? Maybe I don't need as much coverage there. And perhaps have the children become financially independent? You know, are they, it's not as important to have that coverage. And has your income increased? You know, these are things to consider. The other one I find, especially with disability insurance, you know, people will spend all sorts of money insuring their homes and their cars. But really, at the end of the day, your biggest asset is your ability to earn a living. And no one, you know, that's sort of the last thing people insure. But really, you know, an injury or a sickness can really derail the best financial plans out there. So these are things to consider. I guess, you know, perhaps from an estate planning perspective, I think it's really important to look at your insurance. You know, what are you trying to achieve? And by the way, permanent insurance may have a place here, for estate preservation, a tax efficient wealth transfers, you know, business succession, that sort of thing, or protecting family cottages or corporations. You know, very often, if someone owns a cottage, in a nice area in Muskoka and they bought it years ago, and it's appreciated dramatically, just to keep that cottage in the family, might trigger a significant capital gains on the death, perhaps of parents who want to pass these on. So, you know, insurance planning, becomes very important in that stage because very often it pays capital gains, for estate planning.
1: Okay. I got to leave it there. I'm out of time. Helpful as always, John. Appreciate it.
2: Thanks, Vashi. Have
1: a
2: great day.
1: Thank you so much. You too. John Klotz is a certified financial planner with Investment Planning Council. We do Money Talk every Tuesday. If you have a question for John, just send us a text. 71010 is the number to text. We got a lot more coming up on the program today. Our daily debrief panel will be here after a short break to talk through the political impacts and fallout from that deal that Alberta and the federal government signed to get a new pipeline built, the second part of the deal, I guess I should say, to get a new pipeline built to the West Coast. And we're also going to talk about the United States saying that they're backing away from this historical alliance with Canada, a group that they work on defense on, because we're not spending enough. Back in a moment with that conversation.
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7: Good afternoon. I'm Chris Holsky. Chance of showers this afternoon. Right now, 26. With the humidity, it feels like 31. Your full forecast coming up. First, your top stories. Ottawa police say a 29-year-old woman hit by a vehicle near Fallowfield Station last week has died. She passed away in hospital. Police were called to Fallowfield Road and Via Park Place in Barrhaven on May 11th. Investigators are again asking anyone who may have witnessed the crash to come forward. The Canadian Forces Snowbirds are being temporarily grounded. This will be the final year the aerial team uses its CT-114 Tutor jets. The Department of National Defense tells CTV News they will be replaced with CT-157 Siskin II aircraft. However, these won't be ready until the early 2030s. The Tudor jets have been in service for more than 60 years. An OVP spokesperson says there has been a noticeable amount of bad driving behavior connected with the 417 slowdowns near Pinecrest. There will be lane reductions in both directions until late July for signage work. Constable Michael Fathy tells CFRA's Ottawa at Work with Patricia Bull some drivers have been displaying a lack of patience and have made reckless decisions.
8: What we are seeing now are drivers attempting to pass while driving on the shoulders of the road, and so we've stopped people for doing that.
7: Fathy says drivers should try to stay calm during delays, whether it's by listening to the car stereo or calling a friend via Bluetooth. The federal government is advising Canadians not to travel to the province hit by a rare type of Ebola in the Democratic Republic of Congo. The World Health Organization's director general said today he is concerned about the scale and spread of the epidemic, which has led to more than 500 suspected cases, including 130 deaths. Canada's government says to avoid all travel to the eastern Ituri province, where an outbreak was declared just days ago that has since reached North Kivu and Uganda. The Public Health Agency of Canada says there are currently no travel-related health measures specific for Ebola at Canada's borders, but it will monitor and update public health interventions as needed. One of the most prominent business leaders in Atlantic Canada has died after a battle with cancer at the age of 71. Devin Stevens reports.
9: Robert Irving was the co-CEO of J.D. Irving Limited with his brother, Jim Irving. His family, one of the wealthiest in Canada, has controlled the firm since its founding in the 1880s. The company employs about 20,000 people across sectors such as agriculture, forestry, and shipbuilding. A family spokesperson said last year that Irving had successful surgery for cancer in July, but did not specify the type of cancer. Devin Stevens, The Canadian Press.
7: It's a new way to join the conversation. Have your say with the CFRA Talkback button on the iHeartRadio app. From the CTV Weather Center, a chance of showers this afternoon, the high 30, a humid X of 36. Showers with the risk of a thunderstorm overnight, a low of 17. Then some weather whiplash. Clearing up Wednesday morning, a high of 21. The temperature is expected to cool to 12 degrees in the afternoon, then sunny and 17 on Thursday. Right now, 26 with the humidity. It feels like 31. That's the latest from the CTV Newsroom. I'm Chris Holsky. 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
1: We expect the private sector, you know, Alberta is the proponent of that, or and to bring a private sector engagement and proponent to it. We now move to that phase of development. Yeah.
2: TC Energy, when they announced for 75 years of their main pipeline being in business, they managed to get that approved and built in service within 18 months. If they were able to do that back in the 1950s, that's the kind of urgency that we now have to have if we're going to attract private capital. I think we can do it. I think we can do it in a robust way, and I think we can do it with Indigenous partners, and I'm looking forward to having that conversation when we get to that step.
3: Alberta Premier Danielle Smith from earlier on in the show, she spoke those words at the end of last week when she announced a deal, a sort of second part of a deal.

0: price on carbon, but B, that this new part of the agreement stipulated that construction would begin in September of 2027, and that the officials that were briefing us on that agreement said that the hope was to get oil flowing basically by 2034. As you listen to the Prime Minister kind of explain or attempt to explain, you know, the role of the private sector here, if there will be one, do you think, though, the articulating those dates was a smart move politically?
1: I think he almost has to, Vachi, because when you look at the history of pipeline development or lack thereof over the past 15 years, the time for talk is over. And so it has to be concrete. It has to be something that we can actually work towards. And so even if you miss those marks by a few months, the momentum that needs to get built to actually see this thing come to life actually matters. And so I think when you look kind of the politics of this, I think when you have Daniel Smith and Mark Carney effectively saying the same thing, it really complicates or simplifies the politics of this. It either gets built or it doesn't. And so for conservatives at the federal level right now, I don't think you're going to be hearing them talk about this as much in the coming months, except for where the federal government is failing to live up to the reality of getting a pipeline built. And that Daniel Smith clip that you just played, talking about what it took 7 years ago or 50 years ago to get one in the ground and operational in 18 months. I think the contrast between that history and where we are today will be something we hear about. I think the bigger question here is, will there actually be a private sector proponent? We know from TC Energy and Enbridge that they're reluctant to sign up for a project that'll cost them billions in capital with no guarantee that oil will ever flow. And what is the province of Alberta going to do to provide that reassurance? Have there been enough legislative and regulatory changes to actually say, okay, this private capital is actually going to come to it? Or as we were talking about last fall, when this MOU was first signed, the idea that Alberta would be the proponent and it would be publicly owned to get this thing off the ground. I think there's still a lot there. Questions, Sharon, around that?
0: Yeah, there are. Sharon, do you think that this pipeline is actually closer to being a reality after Friday or not?
2: I think it definitely is. And I think there's a few things people have to remember. Jamie just mentioned some of it, specifically around the fact that proponents don't want to put capital into projects that are just going to be sunk costs. We've seen it happen before. The government has done everything they can at this point to reduce the regulation. They created the MPO office, which is supposed to get rid of red tape and streamline projects. And I think now, all these things have been done. So companies like Enbridge, companies like TC Energy are going to have to also step up and say, okay, the environment's never really been conducive to building something, but you have changed it. And now the ball's in their court. So I do think it changes things. I think people are always going to be skittish. Investors are always going to be skittish given the history. But I think we're in a better place today than we were a year ago.
0: You cover, Najood, I know the industry posture on this. You know, there's, I think it was Enbridge who came out after saying like something positive, but a lot of the other ones are still critical of the fact that there is an industrial price on carbon. Even though it's being delayed, the implementation of it is nowhere near as escalatory as it was before. Like, they're still pushing back against the existence of it writ large, and the Pathways project, which the Prime Minister once again repeated today, that's that big carbon capture project, is a requirement in order for a pipeline to go ahead. How realistic do you think it all is?
3: I think what we heard from the Prime Minister and Premier Danielle Smith is a lot of intention on getting this pipeline, out there. But we actually don't know a lot. There's still a lot of unknowns at play, whether it's the private sector proponent, whether it is what happens with courts, whether it's the CCUS project that you mentioned, that there still is no agreement between the federal government, the provincial government, and the oil sand companies over that project that is a requirement of this pipeline. And how exactly will you tie its construction to the pipeline? What happens if one of them lags the other? And so we're seeing here kind of the federal government charge ahead with dates, with specificity, because that's what we'll be asking them when they make these kinds of announcements. And it certainly gives a certain target to measure them against. But there's a lot of legwork that the province still has to do from now until the summer and ahead of the fall, when the federal government said it would like to give the project that national interest designation to help it move forward faster.

0: Yeah, it feels like, Jamie, to your point, that there's going to be some kind of public component. Like, I just, industry is seems so emboldened right now that it feels like no one is jumping at the bit to be able to say, I'll be the one to build this thing, rightly or wrongly, to Sharon's point. Do you think the public will be accepting of public money going into something like a new pipeline?
1: I think the public will be accepting. I think you already seen the precedent for it after the previous Trudeau government made the Trans Mountain expansion uneconomical and by holding that things up forever. As a result of pressures for national unity, the federal government stepped in and nationalized it. And so I think when you look at the potential for where this is and the very clear ROI for a pipeline over the measured over the course of decades and what that means for Canadian prosperity, I think that's a very easy argument for governments, whether it's the province of Alberta or the federal government, to make. I think where the politics of it get complicated are on emissions intensity and long-term environmental obligations, while recognizing the moment we're in and the need to expand our trading partners and diversify our market exports. But I think when it comes to the private sector piece of this, if public sector dollars are required to get this going, to put the literal proof in the pudding for then the private sector to come in and say, yeah, okay, enough of this has been satisfied, we can now do the heavy lifting and deploy capital because we see a change in the environment for long-term returns, it's going to be there. But I think until industry sees that, they're not going to do that. And so I suspect there is a high likelihood of a public component to this, if not directly owning it, for sure funding and indemnifying companies, for lack of a better term, on potential costs to get this thing off the ground, or in the ground, rather.
0: Sharon, I was looking at a couple of new polls that show, obviously, the Liberals at very high levels of support, but that it has decreased for the first time in a really long time. And the Conservatives are also decreasing, not by as much, but that means that another party is kind of seeing gains. And I'm just saying these two polls, but that party is the NDP right now, up 4 points, I think, in Nick Nanos' most recent poll. Does the Carney government risk losing some key support, given the size of their majority, to more progressive voters based on stuff like this?
2: I think it's always possible, but I also think that politics is many days. I think what we're seeing is a dip. But polls change and polls can be really fickle. So I think the latest I've seen on approval ratings, the Carney government and Carney himself is still polling extremely high compared to what any other leader is. Now, we also have to remember that the NDP has just gone through this tumultuous period of having to get a new leader. It's still not an official party status. But there are going to be people. There's a lot of vocal people, like former Minister of Environment, Catherine McKenna, who has been pretty vocal against these measures the government has taken place. So the Carney government and people might lose some folks, but I think for the most part, those who understand that we are kind of in the place where we have to meet our moment are going to stick to supporting the government.
0: Okay, I got to take a quick break. We're back in a moment with the panel.
3: The weather forecast is about to boomerang on us. A chance of showers this afternoon, the high 30, a humidex of 36. Showers with the risk of a thunderstorm overnight, a low of 17. Clearing up Wednesday morning with a high of 21, but the temperature is expected to cool to 12 degrees in the afternoon. Sunny and 17 on Thursday. From the CTV Weather Center, I'm Chris.
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0: government has yet to make a decision on the F-35s, if they're moving forward with the rest of the order, or if they're going to go with the pitch from Saab for the Gripens and the sort of charm offensive that they've been on now for a number of months. How much do you think that decision is going to be politically complex for them?
1: I think everything is politically complex for them right now. There's a lot that they say. A lot of it, I would say, is purely done out of emotion and trying to get under our skin. But at a certain point, there are certain business aspects to this that companies have to kind of fit into. So I do think it's going to impact them. It just depends on like how many arms can they twist to get what they want. And I think they're starting to see that they can't do that completely. I do think the comments that were made were completely taken. Look, I see no value or no credibility to them. They're purely just said to maybe put some fear into us or to do whatever. Like, none of it makes sense. But I do think that there is a political lens here that they're misshooting their, I would say, their shots on it.
0: The only thing is, and I get, like, why, Najood, everyone wants to dismiss it. Like, I understand that, you know, every time they say something, it shouldn't drive a news cycle. But there are, like, that review has not been completed. Like, the government has spent well over a year making that decision, which says to me that there are very drastic political considerations at play. I think of the bridge that's ready to open and has been for months between Detroit, the Gordie Howe Bridge, between Detroit and Windsor. And everyone I speak to behind the scenes has told me it's ready to open, but they can't because it's like wrapped up in this huge kind of fight between Trump and the federal government here right now. So like they're hesitating on opening at this point because of the political considerations again. How drastic do you think those considerations are when it comes in particular to the F-35s in this context?
2: Well, I think what we've seen from the Trump administration since he took office is that they have found various ways to exert pressure on their allies and a lot specifically on us here in Canada, whether it's through trade or other policies or the bridge or contracts. And so I think that I don't expect that to go away. And I expect them to use that tactic in all of our bilateral relations, which speaks to kind of this crack in relations we've seen between these two countries. Does this have to do with the F-35s? Does it have to do with the USMCA agreement? Is it somebody who just kind of decided to go off on their own because they just wanted to lash out? Who knows? That's the fundamental problem right now with dealing with the White House, is that you don't really fully understand or don't have a credible understanding of why they choose to do one thing or the other. And I think that's why the Prime Minister has generally chosen to brush those things off while, you know, working in his small little group of you know, confidants on how to manage the Trump risk. But all of us here, we can pontificate all we want, but it's quite difficult to get kind of any insight on what exactly the strategy is. And the strategy might just be madness, you know?
0: If only we knew the why, wouldn't our lives be easier? Thanks, guys. Appreciate the discussion today. Our Tuesday Daily Debrief panel, Jamie Ellerton, Sharon Carr, and Najood Al-Maliz. We're going to pick up the conversation after a short break, digging deeper into this deal that the federal government and the Alberta government announced late last week on getting a pipeline built. They're promising that shovels can be in the ground as of September of 2027, oil flowing as of 2033. In order to reach that agreement, the federal government will impose an industrial carbon tax, that does increase over the years, but not anywhere near where the previous government had said it would go. We'll talk to Federal Environment Minister Julie DeBrusen about that next. Stay right there.
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4: I'm Chris Holsky in the CTV newsroom. Ottawa police say a 29-year-old woman hit by a vehicle near Fallowfield Station last week has died. The Canadian Forces snowbirds are being temporarily grounded, and an OPP spokesperson says there has been a noticeable amount of bad driver behavior connected with the 417 slowdowns near Pinecrest. Full details coming up in 30 minutes. From the CTV Weather Center, a chance of showers this afternoon up to 30. The Humidex 36. Showers with the risk of a thunderstorm overnight, down to 17.

0: clearing up Wednesday morning with a high of 21. The temperature is actually expected to cool to 12 degrees in the afternoon, then sunny and 17 on Thursday. Right now, 28. With the humidity, it feels like 34. That's the latest from the CTV Newsroom. I'm Chris Holsky.
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1: We expect a private sector, you know, Alberta is the proponent of that, or and to bring a private sector engagement and proponent to it. We now move to that phase of development. Yeah.
2: 25 minutes before the top of the hour, that's Prime Minister Mark Carney speaking today about a deal he announced alongside Alberta's Premier Danielle Smith on Friday. It's kind of the second part of that memorandum of understanding they signed back in November to get a pipeline built from Alberta to the West Coast, a second pipeline beyond TMX, which already exists. Back in November, the big sticking point for the federal government was that the province had to agree to a floor of an effective industrial carbon price of $130. The big question, you've heard it on this show over the last number of months that I put to various ministers, was would that be by 2030? Because most of the climate plans that articulate goals or targets for reducing emissions overall for the country are kind of revolve around a strengthened industrial carbon price, because you'll remember that this government rolled back a number of the Trudeau era climate policies, like the consumer carbon tax, like the cap on oil and gas emissions. So they had said during the last number of months that what will supplant that, what will offset the impact of rolling those back, is a strengthened industrial carbon price. What ultimately happened in this deal is it's not by 2030. That effective carbon price is a whole decade later, to 2040. And that is where essentially I start my interview with the federal environment and climate change minister, Julie DeBruzan, asking her essentially that those changes effectively mean that, you know, any target that the government has set for reducing overall emissions by 2030 or 2035, they're now out of sight.
3: Let's like take a step to look at what happened today, because in fact, what we did is we strengthened the industrial carbon price. If we look at where we were at in November when we signed the initial MOU, the credit price in Alberta was trading around $20, which is way lower than what the headline price was. What we've set up today is actually an effective industrial carbon price that is about six times stronger than that. And if you go even further than that, what the Prime Minister described is there's skin in the game for this. There are actually financial mechanisms that are backed by Alberta and by the federal government to make sure that we actually do have a guarantee that the price is as it is stated in the agreement. So that's a stronger price than what we had. It's actually moving us ahead.
4: It's not stronger than what was supposed to be the plan, though, and the plan that is built into any calculation that any objective body or even your own department has done about where our emissions will be 5 years from now, 10 years from now, or 20 plus years from now. The headline price was supposed to be $170 in 2030. It's going to be $140 in 2040.
3: Yeah. But the most important part for having an effective industrial carbon price is to make sure that it's a price that everyone can count on and depend on. And what we have now today with this MOU, it's a historic moment for us, because when you look at it, Alberta is the province that has the largest source of emissions in our country. We now have a functioning industrial carbon price in Alberta that actually helps our whole country move ahead. And that when I say that, we can talk about a headline price, but that's not the price. It's a credit price. It's not an effective price. And what we saw when we were talking about Alberta back in November, even today, it's only trading just slightly over $30. So having it actually set up as in a system that where it will keep going higher. And not only that, but that it's backed by a guarantee, a financial guarantee on equal parts by the federal government and Alberta, provides a certainty for industry that they can see where it's going and that they know that they can count that there will be an effective industrial carbon price in Alberta.
4: And I understand that concept, but I don't understand how at the same time you can say that Canada will honor its climate commitments, climate, you know, emissions reductions commitments, for example, moving forward. If the industry is going to save $250 billion in compliance costs, that's money that they're not spending to mitigate or to reduce their emissions. Can you be honest, I guess, with Canadians tonight? Is there going to be a climate target ahead of 2050, net zero in 2050, that this government will even try to meet?
3: In fact, everything that we're doing, and you know, I had a chance to look back on the past year. I've been Minister of Environment now for a year. And when we look at the pieces that we put in place an enhanced methane regulation that actually has 400 megatons of reductions for some of the most harmful emissions that we have. We have a nature strategy that's a massive investment in actually working to make sure that we protect our biodiversity across our country. We have an electricity strategy that we put out that will be doubling our grid, and at the same time, it's working towards net zero by 2050. The MOU, in fact, also has a working group on how they get to net zero by 2050 on their electrical grid. We have the auto strategy that we've put forward. All of these pieces fit together. If we can continue the work to decarbonize our economy, that we can continue to work to electrify our economy and electrify our industry, our buildings, our transportation, that is concrete ways to reduce our emissions, and that is where we're going.
4: But that doesn't address the date part of this, right? There are specific things that were put into law by a government you were part of previously. Targets for 2030, which I know we've discussed before, you say were too ambitious. Fine. 2035, 2050, it's net zero. The substance of my question was, is there going to be a single target that your government will actually try to meet? I'm not trying to say you're not advancing things, you're not putting in certain policies, but the math is out there. Canadian Climate Institute has done the math. A strengthened industrial carbon price was supposed to get us the majority of the way there. That's what you said would happen when you rolled back all the other stuff. Is there going to be a single target that your government aims to meet?
3: We're actually continuing that we're committed to our Paris Agreement and our targets, and we are continuing to work on it. And I think that what you're seeing is that beyond what's on paper, we're taking actions that we need. We're in a different time. And what we're doing when we're putting all the pieces together is actually taking a very intentional approach to reducing emissions through tangible actions. And like I said, working with our provinces and territories.
4: So are you trying to, with respect, Minister, intimate that you will be able to achieve greater emissions targets than previously outlined? Because I cannot find a single credible climate analysis that supports that projection. And I'll name a couple. Sierra Club today. The federal government announced a delay in industrial carbon pricing that effectively guts the policy's impact, hurting green jobs and communities. It follows the gutting of the clean electricity regulations yesterday. Environmental Defense. This is not a grand bargain. It is capitulation. There are no credible environmental groups saying that what your government is doing is actually going to further advance the targets of reducing emissions.
3: Well, when I look at what we're doing, and I will take a really, if we're going to get into numbers, for example, about how we're doing it, we're actually doing the hard work to electrify our economy. We're doing the hard work with provinces and territories. They control a lot of these tools. So we can have a great plan on paper, but if the provinces and territories aren't on board, and if we're fighting them and we're fighting in court, then we're not actually getting it done. So what I see is actually a collaborative plan that moves us forward to make sure that we have more renewables, that we continue to build out our grid, that we continue to electrify. And when we released our auto strategy in that very month, the sale of electric automobiles went up 47%. We are actually seeing tangible changes. And I'll add one more piece. We need to do it in a way that's affordable for Canadians. And that's very much at the focus of what we're doing too.
2: That is Julie DeBruzin, the federal minister of environment and climate change, talking about that deal the Fed struck with Alberta, the second part of the MOU announced late last week. Lots of reaction coming in. The deal actually says that construction on a pipeline, and remember that pipeline hasn't been approved. There's no route determined yet for it or decided on yet. And there's no private proponent, but the MOU that was announced on Friday says that construction will begin as early as fall of next year, that by July 1st, Alberta will submit the initial proposal. And you heard earlier from Alberta's premier, who said that there were five different routes that she was meeting with people to discuss over the weekend. And ultimately, they would put forward, their main contender or the one that they pick. And then that is what will advance to the federal government. But there's a whole lot of timelines, like I said, that were established through this agreement. And yet, don't have a private proponent. We don't have a lot of answers when it comes to the specific route that's being chosen. We know that there's a lot of pushback from an environmental and First Nations perspective on the northern part of the coast, because that's where the tanker ban in BC applies. And there's, while industry wants that tanker ban removed, there's a lot of people who live along that coast who certainly don't want to see that happen. The premier of British Columbia essentially says that Danielle Smith in this case should not be rewarded for bad behavior. So there's still a ton of politics at play, no matter what this agreement says about when construction could start. We'll take a quick break. We've got a lot more coming up. Stay right there.
5: Weather forecast is about to boomerang on us. A chance of showers this afternoon, the high 30, a humidex of 36. Showers with the risk of a thunderstorm overnight, a low of 17. Clearing up Wednesday morning with a high of 21, but the temperature is expected to cool to 12 degrees in the afternoon. Sunny and 17 on Thursday. Are you ready to say yes to more? 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
14: What's up? 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
15: Ah, alien!
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1: It is 10 minutes before the top of the hour. Lots of heavy topics on today's show. The space race, whether there's life on other planets, the potential for, you know, major impacts to the environment, a new pipeline, you name it. The thing I think we were all thinking about yesterday, if you live, you know, in central or eastern Canada, was just how nice it finally is. My God, feel the sun on your face. Feel so weird because it hasn't happened in so long. And now, as I listen to the local forecasts, I'm hearing that it's going to be a bit of a boomerang and not so much after the next few hours. Here to talk about what it's like all across the country, and if you are in a heat wave, how long it might last, is Doug Gillum, meteorologist with the Weather Network and good friend of our program. Doug, great to have you back.
2: Thank you. My pleasure.
1: No matter what you have to say, it's going to be better than the last time we spoke, which was like the umpteenth snowstorm in goodness knows where. So now we're talking about different things, which is exciting just on the face of it. Let's start off in central Canada, Montreal, Toronto, Ottawa, where it's 28, 29, 30 degrees right now. What's going on to lead to this, and how long is it going to last?
2: Yeah, sudden summer showed up just in time for the unofficial kickoff to summer, but it is a false start to the season. It's a taste of summer, but we're still on the roller coaster. Don't worry, we're not going to go back as far as we've been, but we are going to regress back to spring. But after all, it is still May, so I don't think we really thought that summer was here to stay, or at least we shouldn't have.
1: Okay, so it's going away quickly. Is that fair?
2: Yeah, fair enough. It's a pretty strong cold front that we'll be tracking across southern Ontario and southern Quebec tonight and into early Wednesday. And goodness, what a contrast across Ontario. I mean, we have heat warnings in southern parts of the province. We have freezing rain warnings and snowfall warnings in the north. That tells you that we have quite a sharp gradient across the province. And we're not going to get the snow and ice in the south, but we will be going back to some cooler temperatures. So the rest of the week, temperatures will feel more like late April, which is certainly better than March, but it's not going to feel like summer for the rest of the week.
1: And is it just one system, or is it a bunch of different ones leading to all that?
2: It's one major system with a strong cold front. We'll have a couple of rounds of thunderstorms tracking across the region. There's some storms erupting out ahead of the cold front, so you could have maybe a couple of rounds of thunderstorms. But it's one major low-pressure system, one strong cold front that will be tracking across the region.
1: Okay, and then let's move over a few provinces out west, because while central Canada was basking in sunlight and warmth this weekend, it was kind of anything but out in Alberta and some parts of British Columbia.
2: Yeah, this weekend was the classic tale of two seasons across the country. While we were kicking off summer in southern Ontario, southern Quebec, it was hopefully winter's grand finale for the prairies. And, you know, we had snowfall warnings in Banff and, parts of Alberta, and really had snow across much of the region, with, you know, some places that did, you know, even accumulated in southern Saskatchewan into southern Manitoba. I was looking at some of the webcams, and yeah, the ground was completely covered and temperatures were struggling to rise above freezing. That's not what you would want to see for the unofficial kickoff to summer.
1: No, I've had a lot of rough May long weekends in out in Alberta. Yeah. I used to live in Alberta, though. I've had like massive snowstorms. At least it goes pretty quickly, and I think their weather has normalized now for much of the rest of the week. Is that true?
2: It's recovering. It's still chilly across the region, but milder temperatures will be spreading from west to east across the region. As we look ahead to next week, in the final week of May, we're going to find better balance across the country, and the weather that most people think about and expect to see during the end of spring. It's not going to be toasty summer, but we're going to kind of shake the cold where we had a cold weekend, and it's not going to be summer, but it's going to we're going to stabilize things into a more comfortable temperatures next week, and even a bit of a drier pattern as well. In southern Ontario, southern Quebec, and into the Maritimes, that's going to be some welcome news as well. So we're still on the roller coaster, but it's going to be a much more pleasant ride for the final week of May and into the first few days of June.
1: I'll take it. Yeah. One last question for you, because I know how easy it is to predict what happens over the next 3 months, but what kind of summer is it going to be?
2: Well, it depends on where you are, but we are thinking that it's going to be more of a warmer than normal and dry for the far west, especially BC, than east of the Rockies. You know, as we look at years that do a rapid transition into El Nino, which is what we're doing, usually heat and is not the dominant headline. We're going to officially release our summer forecast at the end of the month, but we're going to get summer. Don't worry. Okay. But I don't think it's going to be for those who don't like the heat, I think that you'll be happy unless you're, you know, in the far west. But don't worry, it's not going to be a cold summer.
1: Okay.
2: But
1: it's
2: not relentless.
1: I'm going to cling to that, okay? It's not going to be cold. That's it. Okay, Doug, you're the best. Thank you so much. Appreciate it.
2: Take care.
1: You too. Doug Gillum is a meteorologist with the Weather Network. Lots of wild weather all across this country. Thanks, Doug, for joining us to walk us through it. I wanted to share with you some news that came to light over the course of this show, something that our own Graham Richardson actually broke a couple of news that he broke a couple of weeks ago. The iconic Snowbirds fleet will be taking basically one last ride this season in its current form. This season is going to be the last one where the CT-114 Tudor jets that became, you know, one of this country's most recognizable symbols actually fly. The federal government says following this season, there will be a process to replace them with CT-157 Siskin II planes. But here's the big kind of caveat here. They're going to ground them at the end of this season. And the earliest those new planes come into being is the early 2030s. They cannot pinpoint a specific time where we're going to be able to see Snowbirds again. They're promising that they're going to replace the planes, but we don't know when exactly they'll be able to fly again. Here is the Prime Minister.
3: The planes, which had been, and I've, like many Canadians, have enjoyed the demonstrations of the Snowbirds over the years. It's absolutely extraordinary, and a source of pride, as you say, Rafi. We inherited a situation, or I inherited a situation, where the planes literally had come to the end of their lives. They were unique in many respects. They didn't have the parts and other things to safely fly, so they are... The Snowbirds will continue, and new planes are being commissioned.
1: Defense Minister David McGuinty made the announcement about the Snowbirds in Moose Jaw, which is, of course, where they're based right now. This will have huge consequences for that community and, of course, the people who fly, the pilots who fly the Snowbirds. Here's more from Defense Minister David McGuinty.
4: The decision was made on the recommendation of the Air Force that we would transition to a new fleet. And that's why we're so proud to be here today to announce that we're acquiring a new fleet, and we're acquiring that fleet directly. This is not a long 3 or 4 or 5 year process of procurement. We know what aircraft we're going to be procuring. We're moving quickly to do so, and we'll obtain them as quickly as we can.
1: That is Federal Defense Minister David McGuinty. Once again, though, by the early 2030s is when they expect to be able to get those new planes, but they don't have an exact time after this season when the Snowbirds will fly again. So a big consequential story. Graham Richardson will be live from Moose Jaw on Power Play tonight at about 5 o'clock Eastern. We're also going to talk to John McKay, an MP who served as the head of that board, that Canada-US defense board. He's the last person to serve in that capacity, so he'll be joining us to weigh in on what's transpiring there. And the Premier of Newfoundland and Labrador, who has a new report out saying Churchill Falls, that deal with Quebec, isn't in his province's best interest. Have a great one. We'll see you tomorrow.
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0: Good afternoon, I'm Chris Holsky. Chance of showers this afternoon, right now 25. It was like 34 with the Humidex. Your full forecast coming up. First, your top stories. Ottawa police say a young woman hit by a vehicle near Fallowfield Station in Barrhaven last week has died. The 29-year-old passed away in hospital. Officers were called to Fallowfield Road and Via Park Place on the evening of May 11th. They are again asking anyone who may have witnessed the collision to come forward. The Canadian Forces Snowbirds team is being grounded until the early 2030s while its aging planes are replaced. The federal government says this year will be the Snowbird team's final season with their aging Tutor aircraft. Defense Minister David McGuinty says the modern Siskin II aircraft will replace the current planes.
12: This is not a long 3 or 4 or 5 year process of procurement. We know what aircraft we're going to be procuring. We're moving quickly to do so, and we'll obtain them as quickly as we can.
0: The Tutor jets were introduced in the 1960s. Currently, the final show for these planes is scheduled to be at Aero Gatineau, Ottawa in September. It appears some drivers are becoming too impatient about the 417 lane closures near Pinecrest, and OPP have noticed. Constable Michael Fathy says officers have seen more cars trying to use road shoulders to pass vehicles, an act which is both illegal and dangerous. He tells CFRA's Ottawa at Work with Patricia Bull he sympathizes with delayed commuters, but there are ways to try to stay calm and maintain patience.
13: We have a lot of technology available to us, so listen to some music, listen to a podcast, call one of your friends on Bluetooth, and, you know, try to make the best of a bad situation.
0: The lane closures for signage work are expected to be active until late July. The federal government is advising Canadians not to travel to the part of the Democratic Republic of Congo hit by a rare type of Ebola. The World Health Organization's director general says he's concerned about the scale and spread of the epidemic. More than 100 people have died, and an American doctor is among the more than 500 suspected cases so far. This particular type of Ebola has no vaccines or treatments, and the WHO has declared it a public health emergency of international concern. Licensed Ontario restaurants and bars will be allowed to sell alcohol until 4 a.m. during the upcoming FIFA World Cup, Brenda Molina Navidad explains.
1: Last call for alcohol service is typically 2 in the morning, but the province says it'll be extended from June 11th to July 19th to help support tourism and local businesses as Toronto gets set to host 6 World Cup games. The LCBO is also extending hours at many of its stores in the Toronto area and Ottawa during that time. Ontario has made temporary changes in the past for major sporting events, like the recent Olympic gold medal hockey game between Canada and the U.S. Brenda Molina Navidad, The Canadian Press, Toronto.
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14: Thanks, Chris. Cloudy this evening. 40% chance of showers, a risk of thunderstorms as well. Temperatures will drop to a low of 17 degrees. Mix of sun and clouds tomorrow, a high of 21. Sunny on Thursday, a high of 15. Right now, mostly cloudy, 28, feels like 34 with the humidity. 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Taking a look at the roads now. Slow moving west on the Queensway from about Carling to Pinecrest. Eastbound side is clear. 174 and the 416 are both moving well. Bit of congestion heading toward Quebec on the Chaudière crossing. Riverside slow moving both ways around Billings Bridge. Hunt Club also some congestion both ways around Riverside. 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With weather and traffic, I'm Ryan Knowles.
0: That's the latest from the CTV Newsroom. I'm Chris Holsky. CFRA's Ottawa Now gets started next.
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1: Well, good afternoon and welcome. This is Ottawa Now. I am Andrew Pinson in for Christy Cameron on this Tuesday after the long weekend. Christy enjoying an extended long weekend. She'll be back in the chair tomorrow. So you're stuck with me for the next 4 hours. And anything that's on your mind, you can send us a text, 1-800-580-CFRA, 1-800-580-2372. Lots to get to. I know it's a bit of a light news day, as it tends to be, coming out of the long weekend, but still lots to talk about, lots happening today that we'll get to coming up in a few moments here. Some new news that's happening today, and also some of the stuff that we'll be talking about coming up over the next little bit. Now, that includes Ontario booze. It has been a hot topic of conversation for a number of different reasons. Of course, rules have been restricted on where you can buy and things like that. But remember when we took American booze off the shelves? You remember that? It was all in reaction to U.S. President Donald Trump's tariffs. So we stopped selling it. But it's still just sitting in a warehouse somewhere. So one expert in this area, in this industry, estimates that it's around $80 million worth of alcohol that is currently sitting in a warehouse somewhere. Manitoba recently moved to start selling off its stockpile. Essentially, it had a fire sale. Low discounts, everything that was going to be expired by the fall, and it then used those proceeds and donated it to community groups. That was one thing that could be done here that, you know, could be a possibility here. So that is my question today, is what should we do with this? Is that something we should explore? Because it's just going to go bad, right? We're just going to lose that money. Should we at least, you know, get something back for it? Maybe you think we should put it back on the shelves, that this was a silly idea to begin with. That's a fair point as well. Let us know what you think on that. That'll be our question of the day coming up a little bit later. We'll be speaking with Michael Armstrong at Brock University. He's kind of done the calculations here. One of the people kind of raising questions about what we should do with this moving forward. What's the best way kind of forward? So we'll talk about that coming up here. Because I know maybe a few people had some alcoholic drinks over the course of the past few days. Or the
2: people
1: long
2: are drinking, hugging, kissing, spitting, every other thing they could possibly think of.
1: Maybe that's just a long weekend, right? That's just what a long weekend is, the Victoria Day long weekend. But let us know what you think. We'll talk about that story coming up a little bit later. Honing in on some local news that has been developing over the course of the past little bit. So service has resumed on Line 1 and Line 4 of Ottawa's LRT system after staffing issues forced some service interruptions on Saturday night. So OC Transport told riders in a social media post it was suspending service on Line 1 from Tunney's Pasture to Blair until the end of the night on Saturday. That came several hours after Line 4 connecting South Keys and the Ottawa Airport was also temporarily suspended. So the general manager of transit services, Rick Leary, said the closures were because of staffing issues. And the union is speaking out on this. They are saying this is a consistent and ongoing issue. Noah Weinberg is the president of the Amalgamated Transit Union, Local 279. He spoke with the Morning Rush this morning with Bill Carroll. He says at times, some lines are operating at under 75% capacity when it comes to staffing.
3: When you run people constantly that short and extend everything you can out of every single person like their machines, eventually it breaks. I've been saying burnout at council and in commission for a while, and I really think that we're starting to see the realities of that.
1: Now, this is just the latest issues in a series of issues that have beleaguered the transit system that it's been dealing with, or the beleaguered transit system has been dealing with since the start of this year. That includes single car service on Line 1, bus reliability issues because of a lack of buses, drivers, and a backlog in maintenance. Police are warning everybody to pack their patience while driving after a road rage incident that led to charges over the long weekend here in Ottawa. A 61-year-old Quebec man faces charges after driver allegedly drove the wrong way on a highway ramp on the 417 and attempted to slash a vehicle's tires. This happened yesterday around 4 o'clock on the 417 near Hunt Club Road. OPP Constable Michael Fathy spoke to CFRA this morning on Ottawa at Work with Patricia Bull and gave a rundown of what exactly transpired here.
4: The suspect driver, the accused, he was driving in the left lane at a pretty low speed. He was driving under the speed limits. And the victim in this actually went to pass the other driver on the right-hand side, and the driver on the left took exception to this. It started a whole incident which involved the vehicles actually colliding, and then the suspect actually got out with a screwdriver and attempted to deflate one of the tires with that, tried to break the glass window where the driver was, and then ended up driving the wrong way down one of the on-ramps on the 417 at Uncle.
1: I'll just throw an allegedly in there somewhere just a couple of times, but Fathi said that the accused also almost hit a police car that was trying to intervene in this whole situation as well. So that driver is facing charges of dangerous operation of a vehicle, assault with a weapon, mischief, driving the wrong way in one-way traffic, and having an obstructed plate. The OPP, though, is reminding drivers that with the construction season now here, it's just starting, that drivers can expect delays similar to last summer. It says road rage will not be tolerated and criminal charges will be laid where they are applicable. This was the second alleged road rage incident reported after one of the westbound lanes of the Queensway in the East End on Saturday afternoon. Police said that incident involved a dark gray vehicle and a black vehicle in an area between Boundary Road and Anderson Road. Anyone who may have witnessed that incident or has dash cam footage is asked to get in touch with the OPP. But again, pack your patience out there. And some other news on the federal front here quickly before we step aside for a second. The Canadian Forces Snowbirds team is being grounded after this year until the early 2030s. So this is happening while its aging planes are replaced. Defense Minister David McGuinty made the announcement at the Aerial Acrobatic Team's home base. This is at 15 Wing Moose Jaw in Saskatchewan. He says that they will work to obtain new jets to replace these old ones.
5: The decision was made on the recommendation of the Air Force that we would transition to a new fleet. And that's why we're so proud to be here today to announce that we're acquiring a new fleet, and we're acquiring that fleet directly. This is not a long 3 or 4 or 5 year process of procurement. We know what aircraft we're going to be procuring. We're moving quickly to do so, and we'll obtain them as quickly as we can.
1: So the modern aircraft being procured here are the CT-157 Siskin II aircrafts. It'll take over for the team's current Tudor jets, which were first introduced in the 1960s. So McGuinty says that they've selected an aircraft that they're looking for. The procurement negotiations are underway. He says that process could take some time. It's 2:15 here. We'll get to some other things that are happening today in the news coming up here. But we'll step aside, take a first look at weather and traffic here. Ryan Knowles is here. Ryan, the hottest day in Ottawa so far this year.
6: Yeah.
1: Doesn't it feel like summer is here?
6: It's too much. I kind of miss winter.
1: Do not do this right now. Do not do this right now.
6: What do you mean?
1: We had the longest, coldest winter, and I told myself that, like, I am not going to do that in any way, but you're, I guess, more than welcome to.
6: Yeah.
1: It's too hot for you.
6: It's too hot.
1: What would you rather, minus 40 or plus 30?
6: It's above my threshold, yeah. I would say.
1: Minus 40
6: is 20 max.
1: Okay, but minus 40 or plus 30, which is better?
6: Probably minus 40, I suppose.
1: Really?
6: Nah.
1: I know you're just doing that.
6: I can't say that with a straight face. Yeah. I'm just trying to annoy people.
1: Really? I've never got that from you.
6: No, I typically don't do that.
1: No, not at all.
6: Yeah, I'm feeling a little loosey-goosey today.
1: I can tell based on things happening at my computer earlier, but anyway.
6: Yeah, Andy's been looking up some weird stuff on his computer, people. I don't know what's going on.
1: The gag will never get old. Tell us about the weather, Ryan.
6: Oh, Andrew Pinson. Temperatures are going to drop to a low of just 17 this evening. 40% chance of showers, risk of thunderstorms as well. Clear by tomorrow morning, a high of 21, low of 12 in the evening. Sunny Thursday, a high of 15. Right now, mostly cloudy, 28 degrees. Feels more like 34 with the humidity. Taking a look at the roads now, still slow moving west on the Queensway between Carling and Pinecrest. Of course, those lane closures between Woodruff and Pinecrest slowing things down. Those are going to be in effect until July. Rest of the Queensway is moving well, 174 running smoothly to the 416 as well. Seeing a collision here on Somerset Street West at Rochester, I should say. No other collisions around the city. With weather and traffic, I'm Ryan Knowles.
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1: Oh, good afternoon. Welcome back. This is Ottawa Now. I am Andrew Pinson in for Christy Cameron today. 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Some other things we're going to talk about coming up a little bit later. News announced yesterday, some news out of the U.S. that has an impact on Canada that is very interesting. The U.S. has announced that it's pausing this long-standing military board with Canada. This is the Permanent Joint Board on Defense. It was established in 1940. It's kind of an advisory forum for defense issues between U.S. and Canada in its cooperation. The U.S. Undersecretary of Defense took to social media yesterday saying that they're withdrawing from this. They say Canada has failed to make credible progress on its defense commitments. So that social media post also shared a link to a transcript of Prime Minister Mark Carney's speech in Davos back in January, and it said that the U.S. can no longer avoid the gaps between rhetoric and reality. We know this is an issue that has been at tension in this latest Trump administration as well. We also know the government has moved to act on this to try to raise our spending on defense, get it up to at least the minimum, and then go beyond that as well. So many experts raising questions about this practically. We'll speak to a military expert coming up a little bit later about their thoughts on this. Because keeping in mind, there's, of course, you know, the issue at hand that they are kind of raising here. But this is also coming ahead of what is expected to be, you know, negotiations over the CUSMA agreement. We've seen at various points the U.S. administration kind of raise these one-off issues, be it the digital services tax or an ad from Doug Ford at various points to, you know, lambaste the what it feels is unfair treatment. So, you know, is there a political aspect at play here? It's a fair question. What does this mean practically? We'll talk about this with a military expert coming up a little bit later. The other story that I was following today, or a couple of other stories to kind of bring your way here that we have been following today. Economists argue that Canada's latest inflation numbers don't capture the looming cost of the war in Iran that continues. Statistics Canada says inflation rose to 2.8% in April, driven largely by that conflict in Iran and its pushing up of gasoline prices. CIBC senior economist Andrew Grantham says today's data does not capture higher airfares because those transactions are recorded when the flight is taken. BMO's Benjamin Reitzes warns spiking energy prices and disruption to global fertilizer supply are likely to hit grocery store shelves if this conflict persists. So the standard rate for inflation, generally what economists kind of like, is around 2%. This is nearly 1% above that, and we're seeing sustained pressure on the economy because of that continued conflict in Iran. Now, there has been this ceasefire that has been underway, but that has not resolved the issue of the Strait of Hormuz being blocked right now. So that, as we spoke with Dan McTagg on the station last week, gas expert, fuel economy expert, I suppose, he had said that regardless, this is going to continue to have an impact as long as this conflict continues, but even into the months after that. There is repairs that need to happen on the infrastructure that has been damaged throughout all of this. There's still no clear indication on when the strait could actually open. So he was at that time saying Canadians should be prepared for, you know, upwards of $2 a liter for their gas for the summer. So this continues to play out. The inflation numbers kind of pointing that out today. You see it when you're out there trying to get gas. It's definitely a tough one that's not going away anytime soon and kind of playing into the bigger economic picture here. I mentioned we'll talk about alcohol coming up in a little bit, but there's also some news on the availability of alcohol during the upcoming World Cup tournament. So licensed Ontario restaurants and bars will now be allowed to sell alcohol until 4 a.m. during the upcoming FIFA World Cup. So the province announcing this morning that there is a temporary extension from the usual 2 a.m. closing time. They say it would help support tourism and local businesses during the tournament. So Toronto is set to host 6 games starting June 12th. The province says the extension will apply from June 11th all the way through to July 19th. So they've done this in the past for things like the Olympics, the gold medal hockey game most recently between Canada and the U.S. The LCBO will also have extended hours at 27 stores, not just in the GTA, but here in Ottawa.

0: how much that alcohol is worth right now. Kind of similar to cannabis rules here in Ontario. They don't really release that data, but one expert in this area is saying it's probably around $80 million worth of alcohol that we're also paying to store right now. So that has cost too. So the question is, what do we do with this? What do we do with this alcohol? Manitoba recently opened up a fire sale. They began to sell it at a discount, 30% off stuff that was kind of going bad ahead of the fall. And they used that revenue to then put back into community programs. So that's been the pivot that they have made. And, you know, others might think maybe just put it back on the shelves and sell it, right? Like that's what it should be. That's what it should be doing right now. Give that revenue to the LCBO. So that is our question of the day today. We'll talk to an expert kind of coming up. What is it actually costing us right now? What are some options that we can kind of explore here? Is it the Manitoba option? Is it just straight up selling it? It is a fair question on what it is, but that is the question at hand. Is should we be continuing to do this when other provinces have kind of decided to do other things with this? Because again, it does have a real taxpayer cost at the center rate as well. And you know, people will have the principle and say, look at what the U.S. president has said about us. Look at what he's done to us. Keep it off the shelves. And I understand that part of it too. But at some point, there is kind of the added cost of this. And I just think that that needs to be kind of put into the conversation as well. So I get kind of all sides of the argument here. I get the principled argument saying, no, don't sell it. Don't give the U.S. a win here. But I also kind of understand the practicality of this as well. And it's kind of worth exploring. So we'll talk about that coming up a little bit later here, just after the 2:30 news. Let us know what you think. 1-800-580-CFRA, 1-800-582-3372. We'll also take a deep dive into the weather, what the summer could look like coming up a little bit later with the Weather Network. Today, as I mentioned, the hottest day Ottawa has seen so far this year. But what does the summer look like as the unofficial summer, start of summer, just happened with the Victoria Day long weekend? So lots to get to between now and 6 o'clock. I'm Andrew Pinson, in for Christy Cameron. This is Ottawa Now. We'll be right back after the news.
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3: Good afternoon, I'm Chris Holsky. A chance of showers this afternoon. Right now, 28, it feels like 34 with the Humidex. Your full forecast coming up. First, your top stories. Prime Minister Carney seems unshaken by the United States' abrupt decision to pause a joint defense board and put its future under review. Carney says the long-standing permanent joint board on defense has a long heritage, but cautions he wouldn't overplay the significance of the U.S. move.
4: We have many aspects of very close defense cooperation with the United States, as you know, our closest defense cooperation. I'll give you the example of NORAD, and also put this in context of enormous investments that we're making in NORAD. Over $40 billion that we're making in NORAD.
3: The board hasn't met since 2024, and its suspension does not affect joint military operations. The federal government has confirmed the Canadian Forces Snowbirds are being temporarily grounded. This will be the last year, I should say, the aerial team uses its CT-114 Tudor jets. Defense Minister David McGuinty says they will be replaced with CT-157 Siskin II aircraft.
5: We have down-selected to one aircraft, and so those negotiations are underway with the manufacturer, and we intend to procure those aircraft as quickly as

0: We possibly can.
1: These new planes, however, will not be ready until the early 2030s. The Tudor jets have been in service for more than 60 years. Ottawa police say a 29-year-old woman hit by a vehicle near Fallowfield Station last week has died. She passed away in hospital. Police were called to Fallowfield Road and Via Park Place in Barrhaven on May 11th. Investigators are again asking anyone who may have witnessed the crash to come forward. An OPP spokesperson says there has been a noticeable amount of bad driving behavior connected with the 417 slowdowns near Pinecrest. There will be lane reductions in both directions until late July for signage work. Constable Michael Fathi tells CFRA's Ottawa at Work with Patricia Bull some drivers have been displaying a lack of patience and have made reckless decisions.
2: What we are seeing now are drivers attempting to pass while driving on the shoulders of the road. And so we've stopped people for doing that.
1: Fathi says drivers should try to stay calm during delays, whether it's by listening to the car stereo or calling a friend via Bluetooth. The federal government is advising Canadians not to travel to the eastern part of the Democratic Republic of Congo hit by a rare type of Ebola. Jason White reports.
3: Canada's government says to avoid all travel to Congo's eastern province of Ituri. The Public Health Agency of Canada says there are currently no travel-related health measures specific for Ebola at Canada's borders, but it will monitor and update public health interventions as needed. This type of Ebola currently has no vaccines and no treatment. Global Affairs Canada did not immediately respond to a request for information about whether any Canadians have been affected by the outbreak. Jason White, The Canadian Press.
1: It's a new way to join the conversation. Have your say with the CFRA talkback button on the iHeartRadio app. Ryan Knowles is in the CTV Weather Center.
4: Thanks, Chris. Cloudy skies tonight. Temperatures are going to drop to a low of 17 degrees. 40% chance of showers, a risk of thunderstorms as well. Clear skies tomorrow, high of 21. Temperatures will fall to 12 in the afternoon later on, though. Sunny Thursday, high of 15 degrees. Right now, mostly cloudy, 28, feels like 34 with the humidity. Taking a look at the roads now, slow moving west on the Queensway between Island Park and Pinecrest. Eastbound side is running smoothly, 174 and the 416 moving well. Heavy delay heading toward Quebec on the Chaudière crossing. Some congestion on Island Park near the Champlain Bridge. There's been a collision on the Vanier Parkway heading southbound just north of Montreal Road. Really slowing things down around there. Riverside slow both ways around Billings Bridge. No other collisions to report around the city. 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With weather and traffic, I'm Ryan Knowles.
1: 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I'm Chris Holsky. 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

0: 2:35. This is Ottawa Now. Welcome back. I'm Andrew Pinson in for Christy Cameron on this Tuesday afternoon after the long weekend. I hope you're well. Send us a text, 1-800-580-CFRA, 1-800-580-2372. Something to consider, I suppose, as we return from a long weekend. Many, I'm sure, enjoyed an alcoholic beverage or two over the weekend, but one thing that nobody had this weekend was American alcohol, because we're not selling it. So one expert estimates that Ontario is sitting on nearly $80 million worth of American booze, wine, spirits, all of it, pulled from the LCBO shelves over a year ago. This was as a protest against U.S. President Donald Trump's tariffs. We don't actually know the final cost at this point. The province doesn't reveal that, similar to cannabis retailers as well. But nonetheless, it is keeping it locked away in a warehouse. That isn't free. What should we do? Manitoba has done something different. They've sold it at a discount. They're putting that back into community programs. Joining us to talk about all that is Michael Armstrong. He is an associate professor at Brock University, professor of operations research, operations and logistics research. Michael, thanks for being here. I really appreciate it.
1: Well, thank you for inviting me.
0: Well, I was really kind of sitting with this, right? Like I mentioned, other people have done other things, but, you know, wine and spirits are sitting in a warehouse for over a year. What's actually happening to that inventory right now?
1: Well, we don't actually know. The LCBO has not disclosed exactly where or how they're storing it. It represents an extra, roughly speaking, 25% of inventory, 25% more than they would typically have in their warehouses. So it's a pretty big chunk. I suspect that probably sometime last year they leased some extra space and tucked it away where it would not be in the way of the regular operations. So it's sitting there and it's not moving anywhere.
0: And they're not saying what they're spending on storage either. From that standpoint, would you have an estimate? I know you've done some estimates, but what would it be roughly costing to kind of store that right now?
1: Well, there's a couple of major costs involved. One of them is the physical space. So if they're renting an extra warehouse, they're going to pay rent, maybe heating, electricity, security, for that. Another cost is just the fact they've got $80 million of money tied up, not doing anything. So there's what we call the cost of capital. You know, they're paying interest on a loan, or that's dividends they're not paying to the province because that money's tied up. And then, potentially there's a cost of what we call shrinkage, which is inventory over time, either gets broken, you know, forklift accidentally bumps into a box of bottles, or gets stolen because liquor is attractive. Or just goes out of date, gets past its best before date. We do know that at the end of the last fiscal year, in last March, just after the boycott started, that the LCBO wrote off $2.9 million worth of that beer. So at that point, they're saying, okay, here's some alcohol we know is not going to be able to sell in time. We're just basically saying, okay, it's not worth anything. They probably wrote off more at the end of this fiscal year, so March 2026, but we won't know that number until they disclose it several months from now. But a rule of thumb that gets used in industry in terms of adding all that up, somewhere around, you know, about a quarter of the value of the inventory is roughly what it costs to hold it for a year. So the LCBO might be spending maybe $20 million per year to cover all the costs I mentioned. Probably a little bit under that, but, you know, that's in the ballpark.
0: And it sets us up perfectly that we've kind of painted the picture here, because, you know, I understand the principle, like I said, that, you know, people were upset with the U.S. president, and, you know, rightfully so. I don't know if that's the right decision. I could argue that it is. I could argue that it isn't. But just strictly from a financial sense, Michael, does kind of holding the line here make financial sense at this point?
1: Well, a financial sense, no. So the government accomplished two things by putting on that boycott. So there's the economic side, the financial side. Say, okay, we're not going to buy any more American booze. So that is causing business problems for the American producers, which means those American producers are complaining to American politicians. And, you know, in the long run, we would hope that that pressure would eventually get the Americans to negotiate with us. But then there's also the symbolic value of saying, okay, we're not only not going to buy it, we're not even going to sell the stuff we have. We're going to pull it off the shelf. Now, I think at the time, the expectation probably was, okay, you know, Trump's got this be in his bonnet. But after a couple of days or a couple of weeks, the diplomats will work out some compromise and we'll just put the American blues back on the shelf. If we had known it was going to go on for over a year, I think we would have done a different strategy that says, okay, we're not going to buy anymore, but yeah, we'll sell off the stuff we have just to get it out of the way. But we didn't know that at the time. So yeah, now the question is, we're still inflicting the economic pain by not buying more. Should we, is the symbolism still worth anything? You know, that's more a question for a political science or diplomat. But you know, taking account and say, okay, what might be a palatable thing to do symbolically? So what some provinces have done, like, Manitoba and Quebec, is they said, okay, as the stuff approaches its shelf life, that particular product we will sell off and maybe give the proceeds to charity. So they're keeping most of the American stuff in stock, but they're not letting it go to waste. They're selling it when it gets close to best before date. Nova Scotia took a step further and said, okay, we're just going to get rid of it, sell it off, not pay the cost anymore. So those are all options for Ontario. Another option might be to say, okay, well, you know, we've got that free trade agreement is coming up for rediscussion this summer. We expect there's going to be a lot of pushback, you know, back and forth. So maybe Ontario will put the American blues back on the shelf for now and say, okay, as a goodwill gesture, we will start selling the American product. We won't actually buy any more until those trade agreements are worked out and the tariffs finally come off. Is that the best? Again, I'm not the diplomatic expert, yeah. But, you know, that might be another way to kind of package it to make the optics look good.
0: People feel, yeah, you know, some people feel, you know, the principle is worth it. Others don't. And I think it at least requires this conversation, which I find very interesting right now. As you mentioned, Manitoba was one of those provinces just because they were the latest one to do it. But they essentially chose, you know, community benefit over symbolism. They sold it off, as you mentioned, sold it off cheap, gave the money away kind of locally to community groups as well. Does even at minimum, from an operation standpoint, does that at least make more sense right now than what Ontario is currently doing?
1: Yeah, from a strictly economic, you know, business sense, keeping that stuff on the shelf is costing us money. It's not costing Americans more money to keep it on the shelf. It's costing us money. So clearing it out would reduce our costs, you know, save on LCBO, you know, at least $10 million a year. And since the LCBO profits get paid to the Ontario Treasury, it would save taxpayers, you know, that much money per year. Personally, I think we should continue the boycott on not buying any more American alcohol. But the stuff we have, okay, what do we do with it? Well, maybe we should sell it off, give it to charity, find some palatable way to do it. But, you know, that part is a political decision.
0: And totally fair. The idea of, I think, you know, some provinces have, you know, started just selling American booze again, and everybody can kind of have their own opinion on whether that's right or if that's wrong. Is that also an option of your mind that we just kind of completely, just as an option, that we just kind of completely back off here, make things kind of back to normal as they were before?
1: That is always an option, and that's something Alberta and Saskatchewan have done. Mm-hmm. Now, particularly for Alberta, it's a slightly different situation because the main their alcohol retail is all private sector now, so they don't have an LCBO equivalent. So if they're keeping American booze off the market, that means they're preventing hundreds of businesses from selling American products. Whereas here in Ontario, although we now have a lot of grocery and convenience stores selling limited selections of alcohol, the main seller is still the LCBO, particularly for hard liquor. So, you know, if the provincial government chooses not to sell through the LCBO, that's mostly a government problem or government impacts. So there's less pressure to do that, but it is always an option. If that's what the government chooses to do. Now, of course, another option would be, you know, we've seen Premier Ford. He seems to like grandiose symbolic statements. He poured out a bottle of Seagram's Crown Royal last year to protest the closure of a plant. Maybe we could get Ford to pour out one bottle per day from the LCBO inventory until the Americans come to their senses.
0: I'm just making sure. Sorry, I didn't turn my mic on. I was just making sure we were kind of looking at all the options here, but that PR idea is definitely a good one as well. Just one more quick one for you. You know, if we started to kind of restock American Booze tomorrow, if that's the decision we kind of came to, just in your read of the market right now and how it's shifted, do you think that it would matter? Like, have Canadians' drinking habits already shifted for good in your mind, or is that kind of still up in the air at this point?
1: It's up in the air, but I think it's likely that some of it has shifted. Now, it also depends on which consumers. You know, there's some people who are, let's say, aficionados of whiskeys, and they like Canadian whiskey and they like Scottish scotch, but they also like Kentucky bourbon. So as soon as Kentucky bourbon becomes available, they will start buying it again because for them, there is no replacement. But for a lot of more sort of average mainstream, let's say wine drinkers, who maybe a year, well, 2 years ago would have been buying California red wine to go with their, their Friday night dinner. Since the boycott, they've switched to buying Canadian wine. They figured, oh, actually this stuff's pretty good. Now they're in the habit of buying the Canadian wine. There's not necessarily going to be a big reason for them to go back to, the California wine, even when it becomes available. So I think it'll depend on the segment of the market. But that's certainly something the American producers are worried about. They're losing the short-term sales, but they're also losing potentially a long-term slice of the market.
0: You're telling me it's not black and white, it's complex. Go figure, eh? But Michael J. Armstrong, thanks so much for joining us. I really appreciate it.
1: My pleasure.
0: Mr. Armstrong, an associate professor of operations research at Brock University, joining us to chat about what should Ontario do with its American alcohol stockpile. What are the options at play here? How much does this cost? Just exploring this issue today. That is our question of the day. Give us your thoughts. I already see some on the text board here. We'll get to those coming up over the course of the next little bit. Text us 1-800-580-CFRA. Right now, though, we'll step aside, check on weather and traffic. Ryan Knowles is here.
2: Thanks, Andy. Partly clear, mostly cloudy this evening. Temperatures are going to drop to a low of 17 degrees. 40% chance of showers, a risk of thunderstorms as well. Clear tomorrow. High of 21, but temperatures will fall to 12 sometime in the afternoon. Low of 3 in the evening. Sunny Thursday, a high of 15. Fireplaces, heating, AC, roofs, gutters, masonry, Top Hat does it all. 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Taking a look at the roads now. Slow moving, heading westbound on the Queensway between Parkdale and Pinecrest. Eastbound side, bit of congestion around Pinecrest. Rest of the highway is moving well, though. 174 and the 416 are clear. Heavy delay heading toward Quebec on the Chaudière crossing. Island Park leading up to the Champlain Bridge. There's been a collision on Lyon Street North at Albert. 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Does your car have the right tires? 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With weather and traffic, I'm Ryan Knowles.
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1: And welcome back. 2:52 here on Ottawa Now. I am Andrew Pinson, in for Christy Cameron today. Some quick local sports news. Well, not necessarily quick, but some very great local sports news. The Ottawa Charge keeping their series alive last night after defeating Montreal 2-1 in the final minute of regulation time. So the Charge keeping the series alive in the final minute, as I mentioned, as they were hosting Montreal in the Professional Women's Hockey League Walter Cup Final. Rebecca Leslie with the goal in the final minute. As you can hear, an electric crowd at Canadian Tire Center last night. So Ottawa now trails the best of five series 2-1. Game four goes tomorrow here in Ottawa. A fifth game, if necessary, which Ottawa fans are hoping that it is, will be played Saturday in Montreal. Michaela Schreider is the co-host of She's Got Game on TSN 1200. She joins us to chat about this. Michaela, thanks for being here. I really appreciate it.
2: Thank you for having me.
1: What a reaction from that crowd last night. I know you were probably at the game. I was at the game as well. But just what an absolute reaction from that crowd last night.
2: Oh, the crowd was amazing. From the beginning of the game, just the energy, the noise, it was so loud in there. I believe it was just under 17,000 people in attendance at the Canadian Tire Center yesterday. It was an unbelievable atmosphere, unbelievable crowd. I'm so happy they got the win because they deserved it. It was something special to be a part of that yesterday.
1: What I thought was very fascinating was, the officials put that goal under review for a little bit and then they called it again. So everybody got to celebrate twice. You know what I mean? There was two kind of back-to-back celebrations. But what changed in your mind, Michaela, between the first two games and the Charges' effort in game three that let them pull out this win?
2: Well, one of the things that is so funny about this league, and we talk about it a lot, is there is a lot of parity. So, the Charge were down 2-0 and on the verge of being swept by the Victoire. But at the same time, these games were so close. You know, both had either gone to overtime or been decided in the final seconds. And this game was no different, right? It looked like we might be heading to overtime again. And then in the final minute, Rebecca Leslie gets the game winner. So I don't know that there was a drastic difference. If both goalies, Gwyneth Phillips and Anne-Renée Desbiens, played really well. I thought the Charge, you know, it goes up and down throughout the game, but I thought overall they looked good. I thought the Victoire looked good. In general, these games are so close. Like, it really does come down to the wire. And so I thought Ottawa just didn't give up, right? Like it would be really easy, especially when Montreal scored first, they're down 1-0, 10 minutes to go, your season's on the line. Like it can be easy to kind of fall into that trap, but Ottawa didn't give up and they persevered and they lived to fight another day.
1: Yeah, it felt like it was going to be a 1-0 game regardless, just because how kind of close it was throughout this game. You mentioned Phillips and Desbiens. Like, is this just, you know, two of the best goalies in the league going at it right now? Because they both played incredibly well last night.
2: It does feel like it. They've been so good throughout these playoffs. And really, they're both known, I think, as big game performers, whether on the international stage or in the PWHL. Like, Gwyneth Phillips had an amazing playoffs last year, and she's not slowed down one bit. She's had a great regular season, and she's kind of returned to playoff form in these playoffs. And you think of Montreal, you think of Marie-Philippe Poulin, Laura Stacey, like they do have a very offensively scary team. And at the same time, Ottawa's kind of a little bit the opposite. They've got a bit of a scoring by committee team. They kind of spread their offense evenly throughout. But this has been a battle of the goaltenders. It's really close games, average shots, but like nothing too crazy. But this has been a battle between Gwyneth Phillips and Anne-Renée Desbiens for sure.
1: What are you expecting in the next game, in game four?
2: I have my blood pressure to probably be through the roof yet again, because there's no subtle, no calm games, there's no easy games in this league. It's been this series. It's been back and forth of very close games. Like I said, decided in the final seconds or overtime. So I do expect more of that. It's always tough to, I can't make any predictions as to which way it's going to go in terms of who wins, but I have a feeling we're probably going to be looking at another very close game, a very intense game. Montreal's looking obviously to close out the series and win the Walter Cup. And they, up until this year, have been known as a team that can't exactly get it done in the playoffs. They're great in the regular season, but they didn't win a playoff series until this year. So I think they've got a little bit of that can't close out monkey on their back, so to speak, and Ottawa is just, they're playing for their lives at this point. So I think that creates a really great matchup between two already fun teams to watch, but I think just the circumstances are going to lead to a very intense game.
1: Well, and like you mentioned, fans might be a little bit nervous, but it's all kind of part of the sports fun of it, I suppose. Just quickly, Michaela, we heard this morning about a new expansion team for San Jose, so that brings the PWHL to now 12 teams. From a league perspective, is this heading in the right direction in terms of trying to grow the league?
2: Oh, absolutely. I think a lot of expansion news in the last few weeks between Detroit, Vegas, Hamilton, and now San Jose. Like, there are clearly markets that want women's hockey teams. It's a great sign. I think a lot of people, after the expansion draft last year, were maybe a little concerned about how we went about things. And there's very much a league reset with so many players leaving. But I think that, now that we have more teams, I think I'm interested to see how the expansion process is going to go in terms of how many players you can protect and all that. But I think it's obviously a very good sign, especially when you've got, teams expanding into markets where there are hockey, but like they're not traditional hockey markets like Vegas and San Jose, for example. But I think it's only a good sign to see more expansion and more growth in the PWHL.
1: We'll see how that kind of continues to go. But Michaela, thanks so much for letting me pick your brain on this. I really appreciate it.
2: Thanks for having me, Andrew.
1: Michaela Schreiner, co-host of She's Got Game on TSN 1200, The Charge, back in action tomorrow night at the Canadian Tire Center for Game 4. That game set for 7 o'clock. We'll take a quick break here. We'll be right back on Ottawa Now. I'm Andrew Pinson, in for Christy Cameron.
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18: Good afternoon. I'm Chris Holsky. Chance of showers this afternoon. Right now, 28 degrees. Your full forecast coming up. First, your top stories. Prime Minister Carney is downplaying a decision from the United States to pause a joint defense board. The U.S. claims Canada failed to make credible progress on its defense commitments. Carney says the suspension does not impact other defense partnerships like NORAD.
19: I wouldn't overplay, it has a long heritage, but I wouldn't overplay the importance of this.
18: The board was established in 1940. It has not met since 2024. The Canadian Forces Snowbirds team is being grounded until the early 2030s while its aging planes are replaced. The federal government says this year will be the Snowbird team's final season with their Tutor aircraft. Defense Minister David McGuinty says the modern Siskin II aircraft will replace the current planes.
20: This is not a long 3 or 4 or 5 year process of procurement. We know what aircraft we're going to be procuring. We're moving quickly to do so, and we'll obtain them as quickly as we can.
18: The Tutor jets were introduced in the 1960s. Currently, the final show for these planes is scheduled to be at Aero Gatineau, Ottawa in September. Ottawa police say a young woman hit by a vehicle near Fallowfield Station in Barrhaven last week has died. The 29-year-old passed away in hospital. Officers were called to Fallowfield Road and via Park Place on the evening of May 11th. They are again asking anyone who may have witnessed the collision to come forward. It appears some drivers are becoming too impatient about the 417 lane closures near Pinecrest, and OPP have noticed. Constable Michael Fathy says officers have seen more cars trying to use road shoulders to pass vehicles, an act which is both illegal and dangerous. He tells CFRA's Ottawa at Work with Patricia Bull he sympathizes with delayed commuters, but there are ways to try to stay calm and maintain patience.
7: We have a lot of technology available to us, so listen to some music, listen to a podcast, call one of your friends on Bluetooth, and, you know, try to make the best of a bad situation.
18: The lane closures for signage work are expected to be active until late July. Food inflation dropped half a percentage point in April, but one economist argues Canadians' grocery bills will not escape the bite of higher gas prices. BMO's Benjamin Reitzis says global supply chain disruptions from the war in Iran are driving up the cost of fuel and fertilizer, which are likely to filter through into the grocery store in the months to come.
17: Hopefully we can get more declines, but that is difficult to see. If fertilizer prices pushing higher, energy prices pushing higher, all of that does point to higher food prices over time. We will see how long it takes for those to pass through, and frankly, we'll see how long energy prices stay where they are.
18: Statistics Canada says overall inflation rose to 2.8% in April as rising gas prices were offset by discounts on travel tours and slowdowns in rent inflation. It's a new way to join the conversation. Have your say with the CFRA talkback button on the iHeartRadio. Ryan Knowles is in the CTV Weather Center.
21: Thanks, Chris. Cloudy this evening. Temperatures are going to drop to a low of 17 tonight. 40% chance of showers, risk of thunderstorms as well. Clear tomorrow, a high of 21. Temperatures falling to 12 in the afternoon, though. Low of 3 in the evening. Sunny Thursday, a high of 15. Again, right now, cloudy out there, 28. Feels like 35 with the humidity. Taking a look at the roads now. Still pretty slow moving westbound on the Queensway from about Parkdale to Woodruff. Or to Pinecrest, I should say. Eastbound side, some congestion between Greenbank and Woodruff. Highway 174 east, moderate delay between the split and Blair. Heavy backup heading toward Quebec on the Chaudière crossing. Island Park as usual, leading up to the Champlain Bridge. Also a collision on Lyon Street north at Albert. It's the all-weather drive main event. 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With weather and traffic, I'm Ryan Knowles.
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0: And welcome back, 307 here on Ottawa Now. I am Andrew Pinson in for Christy Cameron on this Tuesday after the long weekend. I hope you're adjusting well. It's always a tough adjustment coming back from a long weekend. Some people get around that entirely by taking the day off. I'm not thinking of anybody specifically, but I will say in an unrelated matter that Christy Cameron will be back tomorrow. Just FYI. Bear, are you adjusting well?
1: Oh, very.
0: Yeah.
1: Very. I'm well adjusted, really.
0: I don't know if anybody's told you that before, but nobody's told me that. But anyway. 307 here. Our question of the day, if you wanted to weigh in on this as well, something we'll kind of bring up throughout the rest of the show, particularly in the 4 o'clock segment. We just did an interview with an expert at Brock talking about the stockpile that Ontario has for American booze right now coming off the long weekend. Many people didn't have American booze because it's not available for sale right now. So it is currently sitting in a warehouse. There's about $80 million worth is what this expert is estimating right now, just using basic industry practices and calculations here. We don't know specifically from the Ontario government, but other provinces have moved to sell it at a discounted rate. Other provinces have just put it back on the shelves. Manitoba most recently did a big fire sale, put that money into community groups. Want to know what you kind of think about it today. There's some great text here and ideas on the text board. One of these that I actually wish I had put to Michael earlier on. But regardless, we'll get to some of those texts coming up. Let us know what you think. 1-800-580-CFRA, 1-800-582-3272. Some other news. The local business community expressing some concern about what happens when the city's final two safe consumption sites close. That's expected to happen in the middle of June, so just a few weeks from now. And what those impacts will mean to communities and the businesses that serve them. So the province has been pushing its homelessness and addiction recovery treatment, or heart hubs, which don't include safe drug supply, needle exchanges, or supervised consumption services. And closures of those supervised consumption sites began back in 2025. So this past March, the sites operated by Ottawa Inner City Health and the Sandy Hill Community Health Center were told their funding would be cut by mid-June, specifically June 13th. So we heard earlier this month, I think it might have been on my show or on Christy's show, about concerns from the city's chief medical officer of health. They're concerned about overdoses, first of all, but also an increased stress on emergency services like paramedics calls and emergency room calls, but also how this will impact the broader communities like the Byward Market as the busy tourism season ramps up. So last week we heard from the Ottawa Mission. They launched a campaign urging the government to reverse their decision. It says the Heart Hub model is good for those who use it, but the reality is in their minds that people are still facing addiction. They're still going to be using drugs in the meantime. So other communities have seen a spike in public drug consumption following the closures of these sites. There's public safety concerns that are obviously attached to that as well, with discarded needles and other issues as well. Michelle Grew is the executive director, the chief advocate, rather, of the Ottawa Coalition of Business Improvement Areas. ACOBIA is what they are known. Members don't feel prepared for what could happen here once these closures kind of take effect. I spoke to her about this issue, asked what do they expect to start our conversation.
2: Well, we're already concerned, obviously. We're seeing some things on our main streets already. But we're preparing our businesses and our BIAs that to see that there will not be a safe place for or people to use, and that there's also a toxic supply. So to communicate to staff members that there may be, I'll say, a spike of issues that they may be seeing on the streets due to open public use and dangerous use. I'll talk about the toxic supply that we know that is in our city. And so, you know, we're all very concerned because none of us are medical professionals or emergency professionals to handle this.
0: You know, you've dealt with them and you see them on the ground. When we talk about, you know, health of the downtown core in terms of business, we often talk about vacancy rates or foot traffic numbers. But, you know, you work closely with people that are kind of unlocking their doors to every morning. What does the human side and what does the impact of this kind of look like for your members?
2: I mean, well, the human side is obviously deep empathy for the people that we're seeing on the streets. In fact, we set up a workshop with the Alliance to End Homelessness last week to just discover more how we can work along with the people that we're seeing. You know, the entire business community is very empathetic towards this. What the largest fear is, the medical repercussions of not being, you know, not being able to handle someone when there's an overdose or when there's, you know, some kind of episode that happens as a result of toxic drug use right outside the doorstep of your business. And we're more concerned about who to call and the emergency situations that are going to arise.
0: And you've seen, I know, you know, what happened when the first two sites closed in 2025. Is that giving you a preview of what could happen here? What did your members report then? And does that kind of inform exactly what you're kind of expecting now?
2: What they are reporting is that open drug use and unsafety. And you can see some needles in places. And so there, it does turn out to be a public safety issue. It does take away from, people wanting to be out in our business improvement areas and on the main streets and walking around. It is making people avoid the areas altogether. And so that is impacting the businesses. What we're going to see is, what we can anticipate is this happening in even greater amounts now.
0: And the province has turned to heart hubs. They say that they're the better path here. From where you sit, do they adequately address what your members are actually dealing with day to day in your mind?
2: We'll have to see. It's too early for me to comment on it. We'll have to see if this is something that people who are drug users, if they have easy access to this. We know that the sites that did exist, the ones that still do exist, you have people, more than hundreds of people using those sites. So the capacity of these hubs, I'm hoping that they can still maintain that kind of capacity and traffic. It is too early for me to comment on it. So I really do hope that is the solution and that this is the right way to go. For me right now, the concern is mainly on the the impact on the businesses and the general public of people using possibly dangerous drugs in public and that they have to respond in an emergency way, and they're not paramedics or professionals to do that.
0: And you're actually touching on something that the chief medical officer of health brought up earlier this month or last month at the Board of Health in terms of this issue. While we all have, enormous empathy for kind of what's going on here, it's that idea of this bumping up against what is a busy tourist season for everybody, right? For members of the public, for people going shopping, for kind of everything. Do you share that concern with the timing of this heading into the summer months and bumping up against some of that busy tourist time?
2: I do share that concern, especially because this is our 200th year celebration. So we are expecting a lot of tourism. We are, the city of Ottawa also opened, waived patio fees. So we're going to see a lot more patios. There are going to be a lot more people on the streets. And so, we're hoping that for business. And then, if you're seeing that there is more open drug use and possible medical emergencies right on the street, is that going to detract from people coming and staying on those patios? So that is a very big concern.
0: Do you feel like you and your members are adequately prepared at this moment?
2: Oh, absolutely not. Like I said, we're not medical professionals. What we are trying to do is share with our members and with the businesses a who to call when, in different circumstances. And, hopefully that people can be responsive quickly when they see these emergencies, but we're certainly not prepared.
0: And I guess if you could say one thing directly to the provincial government right now, what would it be it a concern or what have you?
2: I think our concerns are seeing usage on the street and dangerous usage on the street and the medical response. That is the concern. Our general public can't save lives. That's not what they're trained to do. So that's our real concern is seeing that.
0: And that is Michelle Grew with Ecobia. That is the Ottawa Coalition of Business Improvement Areas, just speaking to their concerns about what happens when safe consumption sites, the final two here in Ottawa downtown, close next month. 3:17 here. Let's step aside, check on weather and traffic. Ryan Knowles is here. Ryan, the sun's trying to stay out. It's still hot and muggy, though.
3: Yeah.
0: Are you doing okay over there?
3: It's the newsroom. The temperature just fluctuates like crazy. I was hot before. I was super hot. Now I'm freezing.
0: Yeah.
3: I don't know what's going on.
0: The booth here is very temperature controlled. So
3: yeah.
0: I don't know what you plebs have out there.
3: Yeah. Andrew Pinson.
0: But I hope you survive. Yeah.
3: Yeah.
0: Well, I get to be treated like a queen for a day. You know?
3: He just acts like it all the time, though, to be honest.
0: Oh, yeah. Yeah. Clearly. I don't even come into this booth anymore. You know, this is like, it feels like luxury. You know? Anyway.
3: I mean, you're kind of. Someone needs to take you down a notch, you know?
0: I agree. I've been saying that for years, Ryan.
3: You know, I'm at a urinal. You want to use that urinal? You booted me out of the way that one time.
0: Yeah.
3: So you could, you know.
0: I love that was a very specific instance that you kind of referenced.
3: Well, yeah, because it happened.
0: Yeah, it does. Yeah. No comments on the commentary that was happening at that time. But anyway. Ryan, tell us about the weather.
3: Andy, cloudy tonight. 40% chance of showers. Risk of thunderstorms as well. Temperatures will drop to a low of just 17 degrees. Clear skies tomorrow, a high of 21, but temperatures will slowly fall to 12 late in the afternoon. Sunny on Thursday, a high of 58. 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Taking a look at the roads now with Time Saver Traffic. Slow moving west on the Queensway. From just after Bronson to Pinecrest, eastbound side congestion between Bayshore and Woodruff. Also from Riverside to Innes, Highway 174 east, moderate to heavy delay between the Split and Montreal Road. Slow moving heading toward Quebec on all of the bridges. Alexandra backed up heading toward Ottawa as well. Kitchissippi-Mecan Parkway backed up both ways around the Champlain Bridge. Also westbound from kind of just after Woodruff as you approach Carling. There's collisions on Bank at Johnston Road. Also, Hunt Club at Laurie Greenberg Drive. With weather and traffic, I'm Ryan Knowles.
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1: Welcome back. 3:23. Just Pat is passing along a traffic tip at first. And thank you for sending this in, listeners. If you do see anything out there, let us know. But a traffic alert for Highway 7 just west of Cemetery Side Road. It says here, medical emergency, OPP, and ambulance are on scene. There's two cars in the ditch just east of Carlton Place, so just be aware of that. If you are on Highway 7 and heading through that area at this moment. What else do I got here? Oh, re-upping our quest of the day. So I've been asking you today, and we'll get to some of those responses coming up here, but I've been asking you today about what we should do with Ontario's current stockpile of American alcohol. So it's been unavailable, right? American liquor has been unavailable here on Ontario shelves for well over a year. And experts just, you know, raising the question of where should we go from here? We spoke to one expert a little bit earlier. His estimates, because we don't know from the LCBO, but as somebody doing some costing estimates and an expert in this area, he's saying it's likely around $80 million worth of booze right now that is sitting in a warehouse somewhere. Which, you know, there's the principled side of this. People were upset with the U.S. president over tariffs. I totally understand that. Maybe you think it should stay there. That's totally fine too. But the question kind of being raised is, you know, is this cost now on taxpayers to store this or what have you? Should we be kind of looking at this in terms of what our next steps should be? So Manitoba over the weekend, they did a massive fire sale, offered at a discount, and they put that back into community groups. So Michael J. Armstrong was the expert that I caught up with last hour. He's an associate professor of operations research at Brock University. He said that this could cost Ontarians anywhere between $10 to $30 million a year just to keep the booze off the shelves.
2: Somewhere around, you know, about a quarter of the value of the inventory is roughly what it costs to hold it for a year. So the LCBO might be spending, you know, maybe $20 million per year to cover all the costs I mentioned. Probably a little bit under that, but, you know, that's in the ballpark.
1: He says there's a lot of other factors to consider. Just storing the booze means it depreciates in value. Beer and wine can expire. Bottles can break. Renting spaces to store the booze can also cost money, too.
2: There's a couple of major costs involved. One of them is the physical space. So if they're renting an extra warehouse, they're going to pay rent, maybe heating, electricity, security for that. Another cost is just the fact they've got $80 million of money tied up, not doing anything. So there's what we call the cost of capital. You know, they're paying interest on a loan, or that's dividends they're not paying to the province because that money's tied up. Potentially there's a cost of what we call shrinkage, which is inventory over time, either gets broken, you know, forklift accidentally bumps into a box of bottles, or gets stolen.

0: initially kind of meant with this decision as well. But, you know, what is the kind of right play here? I don't know what it is. And as Michael said, he's not a diplomat. He's not a politician. He's not a political science professor. But what do you think? Text us 1-800-580-CFRA, 1-800-580-2372. I want to hear from you about what you think we should do with all of this. I'll read one text quickly here before the break. What does this say from Chris here? Chris in Canada. And hi, good afternoon, Chris. It says, it makes sense to sell the current booze, stop paying the holding costs, and not restock until the U.S. nonsense stops. Okay, so saying not putting it back on, but at least sell what we got. Okay, I got that. But it says, since that makes sense, our liberal premier in a conservative jersey, it won't be done. Is that you, Mr. Giovanni? Is that you? I wonder. I remember that. What was that picture that he had? I think he posted a picture of himself, like, opening up Doug Ford's shirt, and he's got a liberal thing. Anyway, funny stuff. But what do you think? Let us know. I'll get to some other texts kind of coming up a little bit later, particularly in our question of the day segment. We'll take a quick break here. When we come back, our weekly advice and self-help segment. We've got a psychotherapist standing by to answer a few questions and get on a couple of topics here. That and more when we come back here on News Talk 580 CFRA.
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14: Good afternoon, I'm Chris Holsky. Risk of a thunderstorm tonight. Right now, 28 degrees, feels like 35 with the humidity. Your full forecast coming up. First, your top stories. Prime Minister Carney seems unshaken by the United States' abrupt decision to pause the Joint Defense Board and put its future under review. Carney says the long-standing permanent Joint Board on Defense had a long heritage, but cautions he wouldn't overplay the significance of the U.S. move.
15: We have many aspects of very close defense cooperation with the United States, as you know, our closest defense cooperation. I'll give you the example of NORAD, and also put this in context of enormous investments that we're making in NORAD, over $40 billion that we're making in NORAD.
14: The board hasn't met since 2024, and its suspension does not affect joint military operations. Ottawa police say a 29-year-old woman hit by a vehicle near Fallowfield Station last week has died. She passed away in hospital. Police were called to Fallowfield Road and Via Park Place in Barrhaven on May 11th. Investigators are again asking anyone who may have witnessed the crash to come forward. An OPP spokesperson says there has been a noticeable amount of bad driving behavior connected with the 417 slowdowns near Pinecrest. There will be lane reductions in both directions until late July for signage work. Constable Michael Thothy tells CFRA some drivers have been displaying a lack of patience and have made reckless decisions.
16: What we are seeing now are drivers attempting to pass
4: while driving on the shoulders of the road. And so we've stopped people for doing that.
14: Bhatti says drivers should try to stay calm.

0: during delays, whether it's by listening to the car stereo or calling a friend via Bluetooth. Inflation jumped up to its fastest pace in nearly 2 years in April, but economists are not bracing for rate hikes from the Bank of Canada. StatsCan says overall inflation rose to 2.8% last month as rising gas prices were offset by discounts on travel tours and slowdowns in rent inflation. BMO economist Benjamin Reitzes says the Bank of Canada's core inflation metrics were still easing in April, giving officials at the central bank plenty of runway to remain on the sidelines.
1: Any talk of a rate hike anytime soon is extremely unlikely. So we're probably safe at least through the summer and likely into the fall at this point. And if we get a string of really bad inflation reports, sure, that changes things, but that's just not where we are right now.
0: The Bank of Canada heads into its next interest rate decision on June 10th. Licensed Ontario restaurants and bars will be allowed to sell alcohol until 4 a.m. during the upcoming FIFA World Cup. Brenda Molina Navidad explains.
2: Last call for alcohol service is typically 2 in the morning, but the province says it'll be extended from June 11th to July 19th to help support tourism and local businesses as Toronto gets set to host 6 World Cup games. The LCBO is also extending hours at many of its stores in the Toronto area and Ottawa during that time. Ontario has made temporary changes in the past for major sporting events, like the recent Olympic gold medal hockey game between Canada and the U.S. Brenda Molina Navidad, The Canadian Press, Toronto.
0: 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Ryan Knowles is in the CTV Weather Center.
3: Thanks, Chris. Cloudy this evening. 40% chance of showers, a risk of thunderstorms as well. Temperatures will drop to a low of 17 degrees. Clear tomorrow, a high of 21. The temperatures are expected to fall to 12 later in the afternoon. Sunny Thursday, a high of 15. Taking a look at the roads now, 417 westbound, really slow moving between Bronson and Pinecrest. Eastbound side, anywhere from Bayshore to Woodruff. Also between Riverside and Ennis, Highway 174 east, moderate to heavy delay between the Split and Montreal Road. Slow moving heading toward Quebec on all of the bridges. Alexandra also backed up heading toward Ottawa. Kitchissippi-Nican Parkway, really slow moving westbound between Parkdale and the Champlain Bridge. Further down the westbound side, it slows down as you head closer to Richmond Road and Carling. There has also been collisions on Bank Street at Johnston Road, Bank at Heron, Hunt Club at Conroy. 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Details at adonis.ca. With weather and traffic, I'm Ryan Knowles.
0: 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I'm Chris Holsky. 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
1: Drinking Jack all by myself. His shoes in Texas, I can tell.
2: And welcome back. Coming up on 338 here, I'm Andrew Pinsey in for Christy Cameron. On this Tuesday after the long weekend, she was the smart one and took today off. So you're stuck with me for the next few hours. But it is time for Ottawa Now's weekly advice and self-help segment here with registered psychotherapist, Bensalyn Avril. She practices in Westboro. Bensalyn, thanks so much for being here. I really appreciate it.
3: Thanks for having me.
2: This topic today, it's a very interesting one in my mind because it kind of highlights a very common dynamic in our romantic relationships. So I feel like a lot of people can relate to this one. But when you get married, your vows can include, you know, staying together during good times, the bad times, rich times, poor times. But usually there's nothing that says anything about being roommates. But for a lot of people, it can start feeling like your significant other is, you know, becoming a little bit more of a roommate, right? Like you split bills, you share responsibilities and routines. Sometimes the split can get uneven. You can try to preserve the spark. Instead of kind of having this transactional relationship, who's taking out the trash, these arguments that kind of come up. So this is very fascinating to me. How can you tell if the roommate effect is still sinking in?
3: Yeah, so kind of taking into account the examples that you've given, I think they are very clear as to giving a clear picture as to what a roommate relationship can look like. And I would also add, you know, partners that are cohabitating, let's say they're in the same home together, but they don't feel like they're truly connecting. So they share a physical space, they share the logistics, and if they have kids, they talk about who's picking them up, who's dropping them off, but there is not a lot of emotional connection. And I think the terms emotional connection, sometimes it can feel very abstract and we don't necessarily know what that means. But, you know, if we were to think about basic things, so like when the person comes in the room, how do they interact with each other? How do they welcome each other after work? When they have, let's say, that space when nothing specifically is kind of going on, are they able to just sit down and hang out with each other and enjoy that time together as well? So I think those are some of the key aspects that can kind of give you an idea as to what might be missing and what things look like when it feels like the relationship has turned into a roommate dynamic.
2: And how do you kind of separate those two, you know, the loving partner versus the roommate? Like, how can you protect that spark?
3: Yeah, and I think a lot of it goes back into the intention that is put into the relationship. And with that, it's very important to add to that there will be seasons in relationships where things are a lot busier and it might lead to it feeling more on the logistics side than things feeling more lovey-dovey or more romantic. And I think it's important to recognize that those are aspects of our lives. And as we're kind of going through different transitions, it's normal that we will have those things. Now, when it becomes tricky, it's when it's no longer a specific season, but that's become the pattern of the relationship. So if you're feeling, you know, very disconnected from your partner, maybe you're not feeling any type of attraction towards them, or when they're in the house, it's kind of like, oh, well, they're there. If they're not, you don't feel the desire of like, oh, I miss this person. I want to talk to them. I want to hear about their day or what they're doing. Then you're kind of slowly drifting into that roommate dynamic.
2: It's important because you're talking about the practicality, right? Relationships, they do have, you know, ebbs and flows. It's important for everybody involved to kind of keep their expectations in check in some ways. But but this is, you know, difficult when it becomes a little bit more of a permanent thing like you're mentioning. So if you needed to address this with your partner, I guess, how can you constructively talk to your partner about this?
3: So one of the first things that you can do is acknowledging what's happening without blaming the other person. And I think at times it can be, you know, when we're in our feelings and we're feeling dismissed or things are not necessarily going the way that we want to, we may be prompted to go towards looking at who's to blame or who's at fault. But if we can name what's going on without blaming the other partner, that can be really helpful. So saying something like, I feel like we've been in logistics mode, or, you know, I'm getting the sense that we might be checking out of putting in effort into the relationship that can really help. And maybe seeing it from more of a collaborative approach, because it's never, you know, just one person, right? Like there might be other things that the other partner might be doing that is contributing to the dynamic, but they're not aware of it. And this is where having open conversations can really be helpful, so that if there are things to change, it can help to address it at that point.
2: And, you know, there is a lot of feelings involved, right? Like people could understandably have some, you know, hurt feelings over such a conversation. And it's very delicate, as you mentioned. How can one kind of handle perhaps a defensive reaction to try to put it back on just, you know, a very constructive conversation and making sure that, you know, everybody's being heard?
3: Yeah. And typically, you know, when people that are in those type of dynamics and that feel the pain of it, it's recognizing that the pain is not, you know, just one big thing, that it doesn't always is one big thing that happened. And often it's an accumulation of small moments where they felt maybe disconnected from their partner, but haven't yet had the opportunity to address it with them. And at times, hurt feelings can also get dismissed. And one partner might be perceived as oversensitive, or they'll just say like, oh, we're too busy, or we don't necessarily have time to address it. So I think processing those emotions in a healthy way, especially for the person who is feeling more of the disconnect, is one, naming the feeling, acknowledging it, saying that, you know, I feel disconnected, before saying, you know, you never pay attention to me or you don't do those things for me. It's recognizing how you're feeling internally. And that can really help you to fully express to your other, to your partner, how it is that, that you're feeling as well. Because if it's clear to you, it's going to be very, I would say clearer for you to explain it to them based on what you're feeling.
2: And you're using the word acknowledge, and just in a general sense, it sounds like making sure that each other are both listening to what each other is saying.
3: Mm-hmm. Yeah, because sometimes what can happen too is the person receiving the message, they might not know that you have been feeling disconnected. So depending on how you bring it up to them, it might feel as though it's coming out of nowhere. So they might get defensive right off the bat, and sometimes they get defensive not because they don't care, but it could be like, oh, this is a surprise. I wasn't expecting this. I don't know how to react. And that can be to, you know, more of a fight than a conversation that could be really productive. And at times, the person who is bringing up the issue, maybe they've had a lot of time to sit on those, in those feelings and stew on them. So when they finally get to express them, it kind of feels like it's a lot of emotions happening at once.
2: I mentioned off the top that I feel like a lot of people can kind of relate to this conversation. How common in your mind is this feeling?
3: It is very common. It's more common than people realize. I mean, I work with couples a lot, and this is probably one of the top three things that comes up in our sessions. And I think, you know, the more open that people are in talking about it in terms of, and also seeking out support and help to help them navigate through that, the better that it would be. I think oftentimes, you know, people are kind of suffering in silence. Maybe from the outside, it looks like things are fine, but then, you know, at home, they might be crying behind closed doors or crying at night, and people don't necessarily know what's going on. So, and you know, I also want to appreciate how difficult it is to be in that state as well.
2: Ben Celine, thank you so much for joining us this afternoon. I really appreciate it.
3: Thank you for having me.
2: It is Ben Celine Avril, a psychotherapist in Westboro, joins us here with our weekly self-help segment. Fascinating stuff. I'm sure a lot of people can relate there. But also, you know, kind of tough to navigate. 3:46, let's step aside, check on traffic and weather. Ryan, I'm not even going to touch this. Not even going to touch this. It's too easy.
4: Touch what?
2: Relating this conversation we were just having. Just like, I don't know.
4: Oh, okay. I missed it. I was outside.
2: Well, I was just going to say, somebody I know from your perspective who has just moved in with their partner that I thought maybe this was a discussion you wanted to have. But anyway, if you weren't paying attention, don't treat your partner like a roommate, or be careful.
4: Oh,
2: caution,
4: okay.
2: Caution of when those two lines cross.
4: But I see.
2: Yeah.
4: Yeah. Well, it's been going good, man.
2: It's good. No, I'm glad.
4: Things are good.
2: Both of you are
4: complaints.
2: Both of you are good people.
4: Yeah.
2: Her more than you. But anyway.
4: That's true.
2: What's the weather? What's the weather, Ryan?
4: Thanks for that, Andy. Cloudy tonight. 40% chance of rain. A risk of thunderstorms as well. Temperatures are going to drop just to a low of 17 degrees. Would have thought last week we're saying a low of 17. Clear tomorrow. High of 21, but temperatures will fall to 12 later in the afternoon. Sunny Thursday, a high of 15 degrees. Are you ready to say yes to more? Just say CAA. 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Taking a look at the roads now. Slow go westbound on the Queensway between Bronson and Pinecrest. Eastbound between Bayshore and Woodruff. Also from Riverside to Innis, there's been a collision between Riverside and St. Laurent. Highway 174 east backed up between the Split and Montreal Road. Really slow moving, heading toward Quebec on pretty much all of the bridges except the Alexandra. It's backed up heading toward Ottawa. Riverside backed up both ways between Billings Bridge. Hunt Club both ways between Woodruff and Riverside. There's also collisions on Bank Street at Johnston Road, Bank at Heron, Hunt Club at Conroy. 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With weather and traffic, I'm Ryan Knowles.
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7: Your husband is coming.
2: 3:52, welcome back. This is Ottawa Now. I'm Andrew Pinson in for Christy Cameron. This afternoon, I'm pleased to be joined by CFRA's Chris Holsky to chat about both booze and, if we have time, booze.
17: Yes.
2: If that makes sense.
17: Yes, it does make spelled sense differently.
2: When you spell it differently, yeah. But first,
17: before we get there though, I wanted to play this so bad. I could not in good conscience, take an entire minute of a newscast to play this. This is a story by the Associated Press's Ed Donahue about a bag of salad. Let's hear it.
19: A farmer in Australia found a live frog in a bag of lettuce. Laura Jones says they were cooking a nice steak dinner over the weekend in Western Australia when it came to the salad.
23: All credit to our flatmates. Hey, it's their lettuce, and they came home, and he's just in the kitchen cooking up, and then he's like, bro, there's a frog in the lettuce.
19: There was a frog inside a sealed plastic bag bought at a supermarket. Billy Lapine is one of Jones's flatmates.
24: It was just chilling in the bag. I think he was having a hell of a time, really. But, yeah, lucky the bag had a few holes in it and he had plenty of pastures to graze on. So, yeah, no, he's enjoying it.
19: Supermarket chain Woolworths has apologized and is investigating with suppliers how the frog was not detected earlier. The frog was named Greg.
23: We got him out of the plastic and we set him free with his little snack of lettuce.
19: Greg was released into a nearby pond. I'm Ed Donahue.
2: Okay.
17: I love everything about that.
2: Now I understand why you wanted to play that.
17: They named it Greg.
2: There's a frog in your lettuce there.
17: Yes.
2: Oh my God. I guess that just first of all, great story by Ed Donahue. But the brilliant transition here is that Australia is in fact in the World Cup.
17: Yes.
2: Which is something that is relative to the news today because apparently we're pushing back closing time at all bars across Ontario in light of the World Cup. Australia, Canada, both teams kind of taking part in this tournament. How are we feeling about it?
17: Well, Australian Canadians start Australian Canadians.
2: Australia and Canadians or both. I'm
17: it's
2: not
17: like,
2: sure.
17: Well, they start eating a live frog in a bag of salad releasing a live frog from a bag of salad as part of the celebration of Australia wins.
2: I'm glad he made
17: World
2: it back
17: Cup
2: home.
17: Games.
2: That's all that matters.
17: Yes. Anyhow, in connection with the World Cup, previously we've seen bar opening times move up to a bit earlier in the day to account for the biggest sports tournament in the world. That is what this is. The FIFA World Cup. It's happening in North America, which means we could have games as late as midnight if they have a West Coast start, for example.
2: Yeah.
17: Because of this, last call is being pushed back in Ontario. Should bars choose to do this, they could always just say no.
2: Not dealing with it.
17: Exactly. From 2 a.m. all the way to 4 a.m. So great news for Little Italy and Pet. Oh. Oh, right. So I forgot about that.
2: Sore spot. Jeez.
17: Yeah. Well, Team Canada, of course, is competing in this, but come on. I'm not sure whether a second round for us is guaranteed.
2: So,
17: have
2: we ever made it to the knockout stage? I don't know if we.
17: That's a couple of rounds away from.
2: I don't think so. Yeah. What I was going to say, cause I initially heard this 4 a.m. and I was just like, hey, you know, this is happening in North America, right? Like 4 a.m. seems like a little bit of a stretch here. What's kind of going on? And then to your point, I looked at the schedule in one of the breaks here and yeah, there's consistently games, that are being played even on the West Coast in our time, 10, 11, midnight. So if you do have a game that starts at midnight that you want to watch, Austria and Jordan, for example, on Wednesday, June 17th, you head to a bar and watch it. Yeah, that's not going to be over until like 3 a.m. possibly, right? So it does kind of make sense if this is kind of the direction that you're going in. Now,
17: this is the part that I don't get. It makes as much sense as a live frog in a bag of Australian salad. The LCBO is also going to be extending its hours in some Ottawa stores and also a few around the greater Toronto area. And I'm thinking, well, this could be helpful if someone's planning to drink until 4 o'clock in the morning. But I'm thinking, do they not already have enough time to buy alcohol ahead of time?
2: And isn't this why we had the whole corner store thing? Isn't this why we did this?
17: Yes.
2: Right? So we wouldn't have to rely on the LCBO? I don't know.
17: Maybe if they're looking for a specific type of,
2: a specific type of
17: alcohol of nationality.
2: And maybe you just ran short. Maybe you miscalculated, you know? We've all been there.
17: Yeah, if you need an Italian red wine. Oh wait, no, you don't need it.
2: Oh,
17: I keep forgetting. I'm sorry.
2: All the Italian football fans that watch this or listen to this show are going to be very offended.
17: Well, all three of them. Maybe their football team should actually qualify for the World Cup again now and then.
2: I don't know if us as Canadians can really, you know, I don't know. You can take that path. I don't know.
17: We're two in a row right now.
2: Quickly here, we got about 90 seconds. Interesting because we were just talking about the Ottawa Charge. There are some that are upset about some booing of Montreal last night at Canadian Tire Center as they visited to take on the Charge in this game. I find that fascinating.
17: I came across a post on the Red Scarf Union, which is it's a Facebook group. It's the largest PWHL Facebook group. I think of any kind of social community contact that exists within the PWHL, it's probably the Red Scarf Union. It's made up of Ottawa Charge fans. And someone made a post saying that they were personally offended that people in the crowd at the CTC were booing Marie-Philippe Poulin and Anne-Renée Debien, both members of the Montreal Victoire, longtime members of Team Canada. They've won gold medals for us before. They felt personally offended that they were getting booed after everything that they've done for this country. And to that, Andy, I say, boo!
2: Well, I was going to say, just like because we were both at the game yesterday, I wonder if they were actually singling you out in this because you were booing Montreal at some point.
17: It could have been worse. I could have been booing Laura Stacey every time that she touched the puck. You know, she kept falling down even more in this game, though. But this time not yelling or anything along those lines, but
2: I just kind of laugh. That's just okay, sports, right? That's just sports.
17: Yeah, and anyway. Some of the argument is just talking about things like, okay, it's just like, well, you know, this is ugly men's hockey culture to boo members of an opposing team. Sorry, what?
2: That's just sports culture.
17: Yeah.
2: And trust me, the players are used to it. They know how this works in terms of the rivalry, right?
17: They don't care. And they're very good. It's like every time that Marie-Philippe Poulin, it's like there's a huge level of respect
2: of course,
17: that exists with something like this, even in a situation like this. But yeah, it's like, come on. Like I can understand if you don't want to boo them, then don't boo. Then don't boo. Fine. It's your choice. But getting personally offended about it. Come on.
2: Everybody's
17: give me
2: offended,
17: a break.
2: Chris. We live in the offended world. Anyway, we have to leave it there and get to the news here. Chris Holsky, CFRA's Chris Holsky. You'll hear him coming up in a second. We'll take a break here. We'll come back. We'll get to some of your responses to our question of the day. What should we be doing with the booze that we've taken off of Canadian shelves here in Ontario, the American booze? What should we be doing with it? We'll get to some of your answers coming up here after the news on News Talk 580, CFRA.
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17: Good afternoon. I'm Chris Holsky. Risk of a thunderstorm tonight. Right now, 28 degrees, feels like 35 with the humidity. Your full forecast coming up. First, your top stories. Prime Minister Carney is downplaying a decision from the United States to pause a joint defense board. The U.S. claims Canada failed to make credible progress on its defense commitments. Carney says the suspension does not impact other defense partnerships like NORAD.
29: I wouldn't overplay, it has a long heritage, but I wouldn't overplay the importance of this.
17: The board was established in 1940. It has not met since 2024. The Canadian Snowbirds aerial team is being temporarily grounded. The nine jet squad will have their classic CT-114 Tudor jets replaced with the CT-157 Siskin II planes. Moose Jaw Mayor James Murdoch says it was reassuring to hear the federal defense minister say the Snowbirds will stay headquartered near that city.
8: This really is the only community that they do belong in as their headquarters and, you know, to be based out of. So, you know, the snowbirds are very cherished here in our community, and we appreciate everything that they do for our city of Moose Jaw.
17: The new Jets may not be ready until the early 2030s. This will be the last year for the Tudor Jets, with the final flights currently scheduled for Aero Gatineau, Ottawa in September. Ottawa police say a young woman hit by a vehicle near Fallowfield Station in Barrhaven last week has died. The 29-year-old passed away in hospital. Officers were called to Fallowfield Road and via Park Place on the evening of May 11th. They are again asking anyone who may have witnessed the collision to come forward. Food inflation dropped half a percentage point in April, but one economist argues Canadians' grocery bills won't escape the bite of higher gas prices. BMO's Benjamin Reitzis says supply chain disruptions from the war in Iran are driving up the cost of fuel and fertilizer, which are likely to filter through into the grocery store in the months to come.
9: Hopefully we can get more declines, but that is difficult to see. If fertilizer prices pushing higher, energy prices pushing higher, all of that does point to higher food prices over time. We will see how long it takes for those to pass through, and frankly, we'll see how long energy prices stay where they are.
17: Statistics Canada says overall inflation rose to 2.8% in April as rising gas prices were offset by discounts on travel tours and slowdowns in rent inflation. The federal government is advising Canadians not to travel to the eastern part of the Democratic Republic of Congo, hit by a rare type of Ebola. Jason White reports.
10: Canada's government says to avoid all travel to Congo's eastern province of Ituri. The Public Health Agency of Canada says there are currently no travel-related health measures specific for Ebola at Canada's borders, but it will monitor and update public health interventions as needed. This type of Ebola currently has no vaccines and no treatment. Global Affairs Canada did not immediately respond to a request for information about whether any Canadians have been affected by the outbreak. Jason White, The Canadian Press.
17: It's a new way to join the conversation. Have your say with the CFRA talkback button on the iHeartRadio app. Ryan Knowles is in the CTV Weather Center.
11: Thanks, Chris. Cloudy tonight, 40% chance of showers, a risk of thunderstorms as well. Temperatures just dropping to a low of 17 degrees. Clear tomorrow. High of 21, but temperatures will fall to 12 later in the afternoon. Sunny on Thursday, a high of 15. 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Taking a look at the roads here, 417 westbound, really slow moving anywhere from Catherine all the way to Pinecrest, eastbound side between Bayshore and Woodruff, also from Riverside to Innes. It does appear that collision between Riverside and St. Laurent has been cleared, though. Heavy delay heading eastbound on the 174 between the split till just after Montreal Road. Slow heading toward Quebec on all of the bridges. Alexandra, some congestion heading toward Ottawa. Kitchissevi-Nican Parkway, slow moving both ways around the Champlain Bridge. Further down the westbound side, also from about Woodruff to Carling. Collisions on Bank Street at Heron, Bank at Johnston Road, Hunt Club at Conroy has been cleared. 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With weather and traffic, I'm Ryan Knowles.
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1: And welcome back. I'm Andrew Pitt, sitting in for Christy Cameron today. You can also join this conversation right now if you want. We can open up the phone lines here for a little bit. We got about maybe 10 minutes max. But if you wanted to give us a call, 613-521-8255. That is 613-521-TALK. The topic at hand is our question of the day. It is, what should Ontario do with its American alcohol stockpile? So American liquor, as you know, has been unavailable on LCBO shelves for well over a year, and experts say that the boycott may be costing local taxpayers a considerable chunk of change. So we don't actually know the final cost, but there's one expert that we spoke to a little bit earlier. He's run the math on this, an expert in this area, and just kind of looking at how the sector works. He is saying this is probably around $80 million worth of alcohol that is currently sitting in a warehouse somewhere, or in warehouses, I should say, across the province. And there's a significant cost to that as well. So it's something that we're just raising today. Everybody's opinion is welcome. Manitoba recently sold it off at a discount, a huge discount over the long weekend. And they put that money back into community groups. That was kind of their fix on this. So there's the symbolic nature of this, which is important, of course. If you're all for kind of sticking it to the Americans, this all happened after U.S. President Donald Trump inflicted tariffs on us as well. But there is kind of a real discussion to be had about the practicality of this. So Michael J. Armstrong, an associate professor of operations research at Brock University, he said that this could cost Ontarians anywhere from $10 to $30 million a year just to keep the booze off the shelves.
2: Somewhere around, you know, about a quarter of the value of the inventory is roughly what it costs to hold it for a year. So the LCBO might be spending, you know, maybe $20 million per year to cover all the costs I mentioned. Probably a little bit under that, but, you know, that's in the ballpark.
1: So Armstrong said there's a lot of other factors to consider, and that's just storing the booze means it depreciates in value. Beer and wine can expire. Bottles can break. Renting spaces to store the booze actually costs money as well.
2: There's a couple of major costs involved. One of them is the physical space. So if they're renting an extra warehouse, they're going to pay rent. Maybe heating, electricity, security, for that. Another cost is just the fact they've got $80 million of money tied up, not doing anything. So there's a, what we call the cost of capital. You know, they're paying interest on a loan, or that's dividends they're not paying to the province because that money's tied up. Potentially there's a cost of what we call shrinkage, which is inventory over time, either gets broken, you know, forklift accidentally bumps into a box of bottles, or gets stolen because liquor is attractive, or just goes out of date.
1: Other provinces, he said, have offloaded their American product in different ways, and he says it's something that should be considered.
2: If we had known it was going to go on for over a year, I think we would have done a different strategy that says, okay, we're not going to buy anymore, but yeah, we'll sell off the stuff we have just to get it out of the way. But we didn't know that at the time. So yeah, now the question is, we're still inflicting the economic pain by not buying more. Should we, is the symbolism still worth anything? You know, that's more a question for a political science or diplomat. But you know, taking account and say, okay, what might be a palatable thing to do symbolically? So what some provinces have done, like, Manitoba and Quebec, is they said, okay, as the stuff approaches its shelf life, that particular product we will sell off and maybe give the proceeds to charity.
1: So that is the question.
3: Hey, my question for you today is...
4: Only one question.
3: Quick question.
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1: What should Ontario do with its American alcohol stockpile? That's the question. Give us a text, 1-800-580-CFRA. I mentioned that the phone line's open for a few moments if you wanted to kind of check in right now. 613-521-8255. Maria here says, sell it to bars and restaurants at good prices to help them and put the proceeds to companies and organizations hurt by American tariffs. I think that's a great idea. And that was one that I mentioned that I saw on the text board earlier that I'd wish I'd put to Michael as well, because when you think about it, right, we often have heard about how inflation typically the restaurant and bar industry is already running on thin margins, but they are also dealing with an increase of costs in all kinds of areas. Just most recently, you know, the cost of fuel has gone up. Anyway, it goes on down the supply chain. So they're dealing with a lot right now. So I don't think that's necessarily a terrible idea as well. and just, you know, sell it to bars and restaurants at a decent price, either make your money back or even at a little bit of a loss, because we're still losing money right now. That's kind of the point. And I mentioned with Michael as well, and for everybody here, it's, you know, I understand the principle of this, and I understand the principle at play, but I think it at least raises the question to have the conversation, right? The principle is a good one. I understand it. If you say, hey, no, I think we should still do this just in defiance, I'm on board with that too. But I think it's kind of worth the conversation of where we kind of go from here, because at Michael's point, it's just, you know, it has been a very long time now. Another one here, Charles from Ottawa says, how about this? Open bar in Ottawa on Canada Day. I thought that was already kind of a thing that we did here. I thought all of Ottawa was an open bar on Canada Day. But, yeah, you know, not a bad idea either. I will point out, you know, Manitoba has, you know, sold it off, and they put this into money for community groups. So that's one way you're keeping the symbolism and the principles that were at play here, and you're also kind of using it to divert money back to some sorely needed resources. So that's something, too. Robin Ottawa says, good God. You put the liquor back on the shelves, sell it, and don't reorder any of it. Or if you want to be symbolic, you can do to liquor what dairy farmers do with excess milk they collected. They dump it down the drain. Something that Michael mentioned as well. We saw the premier in a very interesting PR stunt a little while ago. You know, pouring out a bottle of whiskey, Crown Royal, when they were moving their plant out of there. So you know, it's your point, Rob. Like It's one thing, but in the meantime, like, we are spending money to store this right now. And it's a pretty significant cost, right? We're talking about like $20 million over the last year based on the stockpile that's at play, according to Michael. Like, that's a significant kind of taxpayer hit. So it's a legitimate question. I think I might have got to this one earlier as well, but Rob, very much on the same vein, as Chris in Connecticut says, it makes sense to sell the current booze. Stop paying the holding costs and do not restock until the U.S. nonsense stops. So at least, you know, sell it off. And if it's not restocking, it's not restocking. But that's kind of a legitimate thought too, right? It's just, how do we kind of navigate this? There is a significant cost involved. There are people that are hurting. Maria's point about getting to other businesses even that have been impacted by tariffs, it's not a bad idea either. Community groups like Manitoba has done, that's not bad either. And you could think like, you know, Alberta and Saskatchewan have done. They've just sold American booze. They just put it back on the shelves. They are moving on like nothing has happened too. And like, if that's your opinion, that's fine too. But it is a very interesting conversation who would have thought this would still be going on a year later? But also, just like, who would have thought at any point that this would be a conversation we'd be having? But that has been the case since the second administration of U.S. President Donald Trump. And it continues to be a conversation that we have today. Your thoughts again, welcome. 1-800-580-CFRA, 1-800-580-CFRA. Let me see here. Just a text. It has no name on it. First time texter, long time listener. It says here, we never had a party for Trudeau leaving. I'm wondering if that's in reference to what we should do with the booze. Is that what you're saying? Is that you would like to see that used for a party that you would like to see have? I mean, yeah, you're more than welcome to your opinion. I'm just thinking in terms of any kind of party, right? Should we just hold a huge party? I'm not sure. A pro-Canada party. It's 4:18 now. Let us know what you think. We'll get to some of these responses coming up throughout the rest of the show. We'll step aside now, though. Check in on weather and traffic. Ryan, it is a very beautiful summer day out there. Give us the good news.
4: It's sunny. It's looking nice.
1: It feels like summer. And yesterday was kind of the same way, right? Like, I know it's the unofficial kickoff, but it very much feels like it's here. And I don't know. I know you're uncomfortable with it, but just it's been such a long winter. I welcome it with open arms.
4: Yeah. Well, I think you're in the minority there, Andy.
1: Yeah, probably. Yeah, no, I think you're right. I think you're right.
4: Are wishing winter was longer, to be 100%.
1: Honest. can't argue with that.
4: Anyway, thanks, Andy. Cloudy tonight, 40% chance of showers, risk of thunderstorms as well. Temperatures will just drop to a low of 17 degrees. Clear tomorrow, a high of 21, but temperatures will fall to 12 later in the afternoon. Sunny Thursday, a high of 15. 0% financing is back at Barrhaven Ford, up to 72 months on 2026 F-150s, Bronco Sports, and more. 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Taking a look at the roads now. Really slow moving on the Queensway. Westbound side, anywhere from Catherine to Pinecrest. Eastbound, between Bayshore and Woodruff. Also from Riverside to Ennis, Highway 174 east backed up between the Split and Montreal Road. Slow moving heading toward Quebec on all of the bridges. Alexandra slow heading toward Ottawa as well. Kitchissippi-Mecan Parkway backed up both ways around the Champlain Bridge. Further down the westbound side, also between Woodruff and Carling, there are no collisions to report around the city. I should mention Riverside really slow moving right now around Billings Bridge. Hunt Club both ways as usual between Riverside and Woodruff. With weather and traffic, I'm Ryan Knowles.
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28: It's cone season at McDonald's, which means vanilla cones are $1 each plus tax in the McDonald's app all summer long. 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
1: Welcome back, 425. This is Ottawa Now. I'm Andrew Pinson in for Christy Cameron on this Tuesday afternoon. I hope you're well. I hope you're transitioning well from the long weekend on this fake kind of Monday. Like I mentioned earlier, the smart people take it off. I'm still here, so what does that tell you? But I hope it's going well. I wanted to quickly get to a text here from Andrea. I thought this was interesting. So earlier on, CFRA's Chris Holsky joined me to talk about a couple of different things, actually both related to sports. By coincidence. But one of them was just some online posts that were very upset about Montreal Victoire player. And that's who they are in this sense for these purposes. Marie-Philippe Poulin, obviously a Canadian legend when it comes to women's hockey. And Montreal's goalie as well. Both being obviously Canadian and René Desbiens. So, they did get some boos yesterday during the Ottawa Charge game because they play for the other team, right? It is something. And you respect them on the level of playing for Team Canada, right? And what they've done kind of for the Canadian program. But when it comes down to it, right? It's the same as NHL, right? Once they put on the Canadian jersey, fine. Right? Like Tom Wilson, when you put on the Canadian jersey, fine. I'll cheer for you. But if you're playing against my hockey team, I'm sorry. You can fall into the corner and hurt something, and I'm not going to be very upset about it. But anyway, Andrea weighed in on this, so I just wanted to get to that. It says, oh, please, I'm offended. When Poulin and Desbiens are playing for Team Canada, I'm cheering for them 100%. This is the Walter Cup. The booing is one way to hopefully throw them off their game. It's just for a bit. It's just for a bit. Go, Charge, go. That according to Andrea. I did find it interesting, and like, you and I both know, Andrea, and everybody out there, that social media is a little bit of a wild west. I've been saying recently,

0: Right. It's one thing at like a kid's sporting event, right? Like the idea of just like, okay, fine. You're not going to boo during these events, although I'm sure there's some hockey parents out there that would differ. But, you know, this, it's all for the fun of the game, right? There's a lot of, there's a lot that kind of goes into this too. And there's battle, battling rivalries that are kind of going on. And then it's just kind of how it is.
1: And you, they're professionals. You would think that they would feed off of that, right?
0: Oh, one is the feeding off of. I went with the point of they're used to this, right? They're used to getting booed by the road team. But to your point, yeah, that's just more motivation, right? I'm going to show you why you hate me.
1: You are the villain in the opposing team's barn, right?
0: Oh, yeah. The way they were lined up before the national anthem yesterday, it was 5-on-5, like facing each other before the national anthem, and they turned around. It just felt very much like D3, the Mighty Ducks, you know what I mean? The arena was dark. It was just like, this is game time, guys. But, no, a great atmosphere yesterday, I'll mention as well. Looked a little tough for the Ottawa Charge there late in the going. They allowed a goal with about 10 minutes left. It was 1-0. It was a very close game, and then they scored two in the final 10 minutes, one with 54 seconds left, and the crowd was just electric. It was great that, you know, no matter what happens moving forward, I'm very happy that the Charge got that moment here and the fans got that moment. Hopefully all goes well tomorrow in game four. That one at, game four. Yeah, I was right. Game four, 7 o'clock tomorrow night at the Canadian Tire Center, but fantastic to see the level of support that this team has gotten. And there was some smattering of Victoire fans in there, and they were doing the ribbing as well. It was very quiet after that goal. But fantastic to see. I think I mentioned when we were talking with Michaela about this earlier as well. Because that final goal with 54 seconds left, I believe it was an official review. I don't think Montreal asked for it, but they were looking at whether the puck left, I believe left play before it happened. But regardless, it led to this very tense, go ahead.
1: So it was.
0: Do you have some clarity on this?
1: Yeah. So the puck was in the air and there was one of the players from the Charge looked like she was about to grab it, and had it touched the glove and the other player shot it, it would have been a hand pass.
0: Oh,
1: so they would have called
0: gotcha.
1: It off. Yeah. But she totally whiffed on the
0: man.
1: You know, grabbing the pass.
0: One of those things where you're just like, I'm glad I made a mistake there. I'm glad I missed that, right? Because that would have changed everything. But there was some confusion, right, about what was kind of happening. And then the officials said they were calling a review. And so there was just this tension, right? It was like, did the Charge just win it or is it going to go back? So when the review was finally over and the official came out and said, hey, it's a good goal, the crowd erupted again, so they got two chances to kind of react to that or respond to that goal. So some fantastic stuff and some great hockey news here in Ottawa. I've been rambling on long enough. We're over time here. We're going to take a break for the 4:30 news. When we come back, a couple of defense stories that we're following today and over the last couple of days, including the U.S. withdrawing from a joint Canada-U.S. board on defense. We'll talk to an expert coming up after the break here on News Talk 580 CFRN.
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3: Good afternoon, I'm Chris Holsky. Risk of a thunderstorm tonight, right now 28 degrees, feels like 33 with the humidity. Your full forecast coming up. First, your top stories. City crews continue to clean up a mess left behind by a homeless encampment near Bayview Station. Piles of garbage were found along with 2,000 needles and 26 propane tanks. Councillor Ariel Troster says despite the encampment being vacant by the time crews arrived to clean up, this all still points towards a growing issue in our city.
4: Addiction and homelessness and mental health crises, they're not going away. If people are pushed out of specific areas, they're still going to find a place. Humans are wired to survive. And if we want to avoid another situation like this, we urgently need to scale up healthcare supports, addiction treatment, harm reduction services, and permanent supportive housing for people with serious addictions.
3: Troster also again voiced concern over the province's decision to pull funding for remaining supervised consumption sites as of June 13th. Ottawa police say a 29-year-old woman hit by a vehicle near Fallowfield Station last week has died. She passed away in hospital. Police were called to Fallowfield Road and Via Park Place in Barrhaven on May 11th. Investigators are again asking anyone who may have witnessed the crash to come forward. Prime Minister Carney seems unshaken by the United States' abrupt decision to pause a joint defense board and put its future under review. Carney says the long-standing permanent joint board on defense has a long heritage, but cautions he wouldn't overplay the significance of the U.S. move.
5: We have many aspects of very close defense cooperation with the United States, as you know, our closest defense cooperation. I'll give you the example of NORAD, and also put this in context of enormous

0: investments that we're making in NORAD, over $40 billion that we're making in NORAD.
1: The board hasn't met since 2024, and its suspension does not affect joint military operations. Inflation jumped up to its fastest pace in nearly 2 years in April, but economists are not bracing for rate hikes from the Bank of Canada. Statistics Canada says overall inflation rose to 2.8% last month, as rising gas prices were offset by discounts on travel tours and slowdowns in rent inflation. BMO economist Benjamin Reitzis says the Bank of Canada's core inflation metrics are still easing in April, giving officials at the central bank plenty of runway to remain on the sidelines.
2: Any talk of a rate hike anytime soon is extremely unlikely. So we're probably safe at least through the summer and likely into the fall at this point. And if we get a string of really bad inflation reports, sure, that changes things, but that's just not where we are right now.
1: The Bank of Canada heads into its next interest rate decision on June 10th. It's a new way to join the conversation. Have your say with the CFRA Talkback button on the iHeartRadio app. Ryan Knowles is in the CTV Weather Center.
3: Thanks, Chris. Cloudy this evening. 40% chance, 30% chance of some showers now. Risk of thunderstorms as well. Low of 17 degrees. Clear tomorrow, a high of 21. It'll fall to 12 degrees later in the afternoon, though. Sunny Thursday, a high of 15. 0% financing is back at Barrhaven Ford, up to 72 months on 2026 F-150s, Bronco Sports, and more. 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Taking a look at the roads now, it's a slow go westbound on the Queensway, anywhere from Catherine all the way to Woodruff, Pinecrest, I should say, eastbound side. Delay between Bayshore and Woodruff, also from about Bronson to Innes, Highway 174 east backed up between the Split and Montreal roads. Slow moving heading toward Quebec on all of the bridges. Alexandra, some congestion heading toward Ottawa as well. Kitchissippi-Mecan Parkway, slow moving westbound between Parkdale and the Champlain Bridge. Also some congestion on the eastbound side on the Champlain Parkway. Also backed up on the westbound side between Woodruff and Carling. Seeing a collision on Richmond near Croydon Avenue, also Carling at Woodruff. It's the all-weather drive main event. 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With weather and traffic, I'm Ryan Knowles.
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1: .439, welcome back. I'm Andrew Pinson in for Christy Cameron on this Tuesday afternoon. I hope you're doing well. Just following up on a couple of stories, I guess that have developed over the past couple of days, particularly when it comes to Canadian defense. First, Prime Minister Mark Carney asked about the United States' abrupt decision to pause a joint defense board. That decision happened yesterday. The U.S. announced that the board is being frozen. It's claiming that Canada has failed to make credible progress on its defense commitments. The Prime Minister asked about that today. Seems unshaken. He says that defense has a long history. This permanent joint board on defense has a long history, but he cautions that Canada isn't going to overplay the significance of the U.S. move in his mind. So this board was established in 1940 as an advisory body, but its suspension does not affect joint military operations. Retired Major General David Fraser is a CTV military analyst and a former commander of NATO Southern Coalition troops in Afghanistan. David Fraser, thanks for being here. I really appreciate it.
2: Great to be with you this afternoon.
1: Just for some context here, can you explain what this board does and its significance within our defense relationship with the U.S.?
2: Well, as you said, built in 1940, it's an advisory board for Canada and the United States to work collaboratively together on defensive measures necessary to defend Canada and the United States. Very active in the 40s, active again in the Cold War. I briefed it early in the sort of the late part of the last century and early in this century in the 90s and early in the 2003 on things like maritime domain awareness, intelligence sharing, cyber. So, I mean, it's an important advisory body. But as the Prime Minister said, it does not actually affect the actual, exchanges that we have in our defense mechanisms like NORAD and our navies and things like that. But it is an advisory board, and it's a little unusual that you would have an undersecretary send out a tweet about this.
1: I'll get to more on that in a second. But in terms of like practicality here, is this just purely a symbolic move in your mind more than anything else?
2: Well, I think it's more than just symbolic, but because the members of the board are actually policy leaders and leaders that actually advise the president and the prime minister on defense matters. So I mean, it's more than just a political showcase. I mean, there's real work that gets done here, but it does send a very strong message politically and diplomatically that the United States has something they want to say, and it's more than just defense.
1: Well, and to your point, the undersecretary kind of posting this on social media instead of an official kind of channel, I suppose. But the timing is also interesting. The government here has made pledges and actions to increase defense spending to the NATO minimum and even beyond that in some cases. And you could easily make the case if you're the U.S., hey, that's not fast enough, not good enough, fine. But as you mentioned, the official who posted this on social media, also attaching a copy of the PM speech in Davos. Do you see this more as a political move rather than one of any substance regarding our defense spending, if that makes sense?
2: I think 6-7 months ago, I mean, this could have probably had a lot more impact on the defense spending. But now that the fact that we've hit 2%, this is more than about defense spending. This is a political statement, and in part with what the Prime Minister said at Davos. But also, it's a precursor to the CUSMA negotiations. And the one thing about defense spending, it really is kind of the key that unlocks the door to bigger conversations between our two nations. The Americans are very clear. I mean, if you're willing to spill blood or spend money on defense, that opens up the door to a lot more conversations. And I think that's what they're saying here is a preliminary for the CUSMA.
1: And those very important time to kind of put out there in terms of the CUSMA renegotiations. I believe the process has already started, but those are kind of happening in the background. Is the Prime Minister right in your mind to say, hey, we shouldn't overplay this in terms of reacting too strongly right now? I guess, would you agree that it wouldn't be very wise at this point? I know you're not a political guy, but would it be wise? Is that kind of the right message we should be sending?
2: Our Prime Minister has done a really great job of setting up, these are very tough negotiations, even at the best of times. But with this American administration, they're particularly difficult, and especially how the United States deals with its allies and whatnot. They're aggressive. They're bullies. And I think the Prime Minister is right in not overplaying the hand here. We're going to have some pretty hard negotiations and discussions about defense. We're making changes here. We're spending money, and we're going to have hard conversations about trade. But again, these are the preliminaries, and we shouldn't just jump on the hook right now just because this is the opening session for a very long discussion.
1: If the U.S. and Canada partnership on defense becomes a little bit more fractured in this sense, what are some of the impacts you could possibly foresee in, you know, things like, security in the Arctic or just general national security? If this kind of continues to break down, what are kind of the main concerns that we would be looking at if that were the case?
2: Well, first of all, I think we can look towards NATO. What is the United States with NATO? They, pulled away 5,000 troops. They continue to hollow out NATO. They're not going to leave NATO, but they're going to hollow it out so that they put a lot more emphasis on other people. But that's just demonstrating, the resolve of the American administration. I think for Canada, the difference here is geography. I mean, this is about Canada, United States. There's just going to be a lot more pressure on us to do more. And, it might just fragment to a certain degree just how business is done, depending on how we do things. But, we are inextricably linked at the hip from a trade point of view, from a geography point of view. We got, from enemies out there, including China and Russia, we share a common interest in protecting this nation and North America. So I think it's going to be a lot more difficult conversation, but there will be a lot of saber rattling, which, again, we shouldn't just, put too much emphasis onto it. Let's get into the negotiations and let's work out how we can work together against our adversaries.
1: It's a good point. Politics and defense, obviously very different, but both important, I guess, in different ways. Just one more quick one for you. Just we heard today that the Canadian snowboards, that team of aircraft is being grounded after this year until the early 2030s. These aircraft that were, I think, first initially put in place in the 1960s, they're trying to find a replacement here. Just your read on that. Is this the right move moving forward here, given the age of these aircraft?
2: Well, I mean, first of all, there's no piece of equipment that goes up or sails or rolls that is not safe. I mean, that's the one thing about our maintainers and the Canadian Armed Forces. They always make sure that they're safe. So, these Tudors have been around a long time, but they've just had an upgrade. I mean, they're flying. I mean, I don't know the exact, reasons why they wanted to, pause this. But, I mean, they're great ambassadors for Canada, for people coming over to Canada to see, the snowbirds and, I'm very proud to see them up and flying. I mean, it's a shame we're not going to see them for several years. And, it's in stuff because they can't fly because, they wouldn't put them up there if they couldn't fly. I think there may be other issues there, but I mean, it is disappointing that we're going to lose a great ambassador to this country called the Snowbirds because they are, really do espouse what is great in the same light as the, RCMP musical, right? They're great ambassadors.
1: And I guess just on the last one and on the snowboards kind of aspect here, is it possible maintenance costs? Like I suppose I'm asking you to speculate a little bit here, but if they can fly, what reason would you kind of surmise that the government is taking them out of service right now?
2: Well, I mean, if they can fly, maybe it's just too expensive to keep them flying. But
1: right.
2: And maybe there are other, demands. The Air Force, have got a lot of pressure on trying to produce pilots. And, the pilots for fighters and for C-130s and jets, for operational requirements should take priority. I get that. The defense of our nation and participation in NATO is a priority. And if that is a reason why we can't fly the snowbirds, I may not like it, but I can understand it. But if it's for maintenance, and again, are they unsafe to fly? These are reasons, but, I'm not hearing that. And it's just a decision, which, I trust and respect, the Air Force and why they would do this sort of thing. But, it's a shame we won't see them for a while.
1: Yeah, disappointing for anybody that enjoys that show. But, David, thanks so much for being here. I really appreciate it.
2: Always a pleasure. Thank you.
1: Thank you. CTV military analyst, retired Major General David Fraser joining us to talk a little bit about a couple of defense stories in the news. Got to take a break here. Check in on weather and traffic. Ryan Knowles.
3: No.
1: Tell me about the weather.
3: Thanks, Bo Bandy. Cloudy out there. Mostly cloudy. Temperatures are sitting at 28 degrees, feeling like 33 with the humidity. It'll drop down to 17 overnight. Risk of thunderstorms and 40% chance of showers as well. Clear tomorrow, a high of 21. The temperatures are going to fall to 12 degrees later in the afternoon. Sunny Thursday, a high of 15. 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Taking a look at the roads now. Really slow moving still westbound on the Queensway. Anywhere from Catherine all the way to Pinecrest. Eastbound side backed up between Bayshore and Woodruff. Also from about Bronson to Innis. Highway 174 east slow between the Split and Montreal Road. Heavy on all of the bridges heading toward Quebec. Alexandra, some congestion heading toward Ottawa as well. Kitchissippi-Mecan Parkway backed up both ways around the Champlain Bridge. Also on the westbound side between Woodruff and Carling. Alta Vista is really slow between Industrial and Heron due to several road closures on surrounding streets. Mentioned that. Also collisions on Carling at Woodruff, Heron at Baycrest Drive, Richmond at Croydon Avenue. Get your rollers ready. 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With weather and traffic, I'm Ryan Knowles.
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1: And welcome back. 4:54, a few minutes left before the top of the hour. Just wanted to check in on the current weather here in Ottawa. The hottest day in Ottawa so far, upwards of 30 degrees. Joining us to chat about that, the current system that we're seeing, and maybe looking ahead slightly to the summer, is Doug Gillum, meteorologist with the Weather Network. Doug, thanks for being here. I really appreciate it.
17: Sure, my pleasure. Glad to talk about some warm weather.
1: I know, right? It's been such a long winter here in Ottawa that I'm very happy that we're talking about the hot weather. I guess I know southwestern Ontario is dealing with this too. What's kind of the weather system at play that is bringing this to us right now, and how long can we expect it?
17: Well, summer will last for a few more hours. This false start to summer, a taste of summer weather. We've got strong low pressure tracking across northern Ontario, and it's drawing up warm air from the south. But what a contrast in temperatures across northern Ontario. We've got freezing rain warnings and snowfall warnings in northern areas. Some rough travel across parts of the Trans-Canada. Meanwhile, we've got the upper 20s and lower 30s, but across southern and eastern Ontario. But a strong cold front will be pushing through the region overnight. And ahead of that, we have showers and thunderstorms. So we'll be watching for those to be rolling through later this evening and during the overnight. And then it's back to spring tomorrow.
1: Yeah. Okay. Good to know. And also, nobody can complain about the heat when we hear that, you know, northern Ontario is dealing with freezing rain right now. I noted when you guys put out your summer forecast that, you know, there's going to be these pockets, these normal pockets where it is going to be very hot, but there also could be some unseasonably cold temperatures too. Just in general, what is the summer looking like for central Canada through the rest of this?
17: We're going to release our official final summer forecast during the final week of May, but our sneak peek has been highlighting a sort of a changeable summer with the global patterns going through upheaval with the transition to a strong El Nino. So that makes it unlikely that we'll just lock into a pattern. If you don't like heat, that's good. You don't have these extended periods of hot, dry weather, but it doesn't mean you won't have hot weather. Like today is a great example of that, but it'll tend to be more changeable, ending up closer to normal. And it looks like June, we're going to have a lot of late spring weather that'll be much more pleasant than what we've been seeing as of late. But we're not just jumping full board into continuous summer weather, at least not yet.
1: Mixed bag for everybody. A little something that everybody likes in terms of mild temperatures and hot temperatures here. When you do have that kind of switch around or, you know, changes that are happening like that, like, how difficult is it for you guys to predict? Yeah, you mentioned, you know, your final report coming up. When these factors are at play, how difficult is it kind of to establish a pattern here?
17: Well, it's challenging to communicate because, you know, one, we know we can't make everyone happy, and everyone's perception it will probably depend on what the weather is on your days off and during your week of vacation. It sounds like you're just covering yourself when you say changeable, but that can sometimes really describe the summer. So we don't think it's going to be a searing hot summer. There will be hot days, but, you can't make everyone happy, but we'll try with having a little of this and a little of that. We think the final numbers come out fairly close to normal. That doesn't mean that every day will be normal.
1: Yeah, we've been living that through this spring too.
17: Yeah,
1: we'll live it there. Thanks so much for being here. I really appreciate it.
17: Yeah, take care. Enjoy the final hours of the summer.
1: Thank you for the fair warning. Everybody has received it. Thunderstorm chances, or chances of thunderstorms coming up a little bit later. As Doug mentioned, a cold front. That's going to mean that we're going to see the temperatures drop here. The humidity leaving the air, I suppose. That was a tough one last night, overnight. Maybe not a tough one. It's fine with the windows open, but just reminded you that summer is definitely on the horizon here with the humidity at play. That is Doug Gillum, meteorologist with the Weather Network. We're going to take a quick break. We'll be right back here for the final hour of Ottawa Now. I'm Andrew Pinson, in for Christy Cameron.
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5: Good afternoon. I'm Chris Holsky. A risk of a thunderstorm tonight. Right now, 28 degrees, feels like 33 with the humidity. Your full forecast coming up. First, your top stories. The union representing Ottawa transit workers is warning a staffing problem affecting O-Train operations this past weekend could get worse. Not enough operators were available to keep lines 1 and 4 running on Saturday. OC Transpo said there was a temporary shortage of controller staff. Amalgamated Transit Union Local 279 President Noah Weinberg.
6: I think the shutdown of one brought eyes to something that we've been trying to explain for a long time. If they're short controllers, there's ways to fix that by building the pools right at the operator level and building it up and not finding ways to prevent people from moving up and finding ways to track people into that pool and make sure that they don't leave those pools.
5: Feinberg says the system often operates below 75% capacity. Inflation is on the rise in Canada, and the key contributor will not surprise you. CTV's John Venavelli Rao reports.
7: In Toronto, where gas prices are well over $1.90, many motorists we spoke with said they worry they'll go even higher.
8: Absolutely ridiculous. I wish I had more to say, but it's just honestly, it's too much. It's crazy.
9: In my own vehicle, I noticed that I don't drive as much.
7: And the latest headline inflation number, driven largely by the soaring cost of energy. Last month up 19% compared to a year ago. Gasoline up 28%. Groceries were also more expensive, though food inflation, which was 4% in March, eased to 3.5% in April. With Statistics Canada noting the pace of price hikes eased for grocery items such as fresh vegetables, chicken, coffee, and tea. Still, many continue to struggle at the checkout counter.
10: I'm always scouring like the discount apps or, you know, the discount aisle.
7: John Venavalli Rao, CTV News, Toronto.
5: The Canadian Snowbirds aerial team is being temporarily grounded. The nine jet squadron will have their classic CT-114 Tudor jets replaced with the CT-157 Siskin II planes. Moose Jaw Mayor James Murdoch says it was reassuring to hear the federal defense minister say the Snowbirds will stay headquartered near the city.
11: This really is the only community that they do belong in as their headquarters and, you know, to be based out of. So, you know, the Snowbirds are very cherished here in our community, and we appreciate everything that they do for our city of Moose Jaw.
5: The new jets may not be ready until the early 2030s. This will be the last year for the Tudor jets, with the final flights currently scheduled for Aero Gatineau Ottawa in September. Sign up now for our morning and evening CTV News Ottawa newsletters. 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
12: Thanks, Chris. Cloudy tonight, 40% chance of showers, risk of thunderstorms as well, a low of 17 degrees. Clear skies tomorrow, a high of 21, but temperatures will fall to 12 degrees later in the afternoon. Sunny on Thursday, a high of 15 degrees. 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Taking a look at the roads now. Queensway, still backed up westbound from about Bronson to Pinecrest. Eastbound between Bayshore and Woodruff and from Riverside to Innes. Highway 174 East, moderate to heavy delay between the Split and Montreal Road. Slow moving, heading toward Quebec on the McDonald-Cartier Bridge, Chaudière Crossing, Island Park leading up to the Champlain, Kitchissippi-Mecan Parkway, slow both ways around the Champlain Bridge, also westbound from Woodruff to Carling. There's been a collision on Holland at Carling, also Heron at Baycrest Drive. 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Details at adonis.ca. With weather and traffic, I'm Ryan Knowles.
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4: 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Ahead tonight, who's in control? The latest issue to hit the LRT is staffing related. A terrifying road rage incident on the Queensway way. Police say we all need to calm down, and why the premier says we might need bars to stay open until 4 a.m.
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26: I'm Andrew Pinsey, in for Christy Cameron. On this Tuesday after the long weekend, she was the smart one and took today off, so you're stuck with me. But it is time for Ottawa Now's weekly advice and self-help segment here. With registered psychotherapist, Ben Celine Avril. She practices in Westboro. Ben Celine, thanks so much for being here. I really appreciate it.
27: Thanks for having me.
26: This topic today, it's a very interesting one in my mind because it kind of highlights a very common dynamic in our romantic relationships. So I feel like a lot of people can relate to this one. But when you get married, your vows can include, you know, staying together during good times, the bad times, rich times, poor times. But usually there's nothing that says anything about being roommates, but for a lot of people, it can start feeling like your significant other is, you know, becoming a little bit more of a roommate, right? Like you split bills, You share responsibilities and routines. Sometimes the split can get uneven. You can try to preserve the spark instead of kind of having this transactional relationship. Who's taking out the trash? These arguments that kind of come up. So this is very fascinating to me. How can you tell if the roommate effect is still sinking in?
0: Yeah, so kind of taking into account the examples that you've given, I think they are very clear as to giving a clear picture as to what a roommate relationship can look like. And I would also add, you know, partners that are cohabitating, let's say they're in the same home together, but they don't feel like they're truly connecting. So they share a physical space, they share the logistics, and if they have kids, they talk about who's picking them up, who's dropping them off, but there is not a lot of emotional connection. And I think the terms emotional connection, sometimes it can feel very abstract and we don't necessarily know what that means. But, you know, if we were to think about basic things, so like when the person comes in the room, how do they interact with each other? How do they welcome each other after work? When they have, let's say, that space when nothing specifically is kind of going on, are they able to just sit down and hang out with each other and enjoy that time together as well? So I think those are some of the key aspects that can kind of give you an idea as to what might be missing and what things look like when it feels like the relationship has turned into a roommate dynamic.
26: And how do you kind of separate those two, you know, the loving partner versus the roommate? Like, how can you protect that spark?
0: Yeah, and I think a lot of it goes back into the intention that is put into the relationship. And with that, it's very important to add to that there will be seasons in relationships where things are a lot busier and it might lead to it feeling more on the logistics side than things feeling more lovey-dovey or more romantic. And I think it's important to recognize that those are aspects of our lives. And as we're kind of going through different transitions, it's normal that we will have those things. Now, when it becomes tricky, it's when it's no longer a specific season, but that's become the pattern of the relationship. So if you're feeling, you know, very disconnected from your partner, maybe you're not feeling any type of attraction towards them, or when they're in the house, it's kind of like, oh, well, they're there. If they're not, you don't feel the desire of like, oh, I miss this person. I want to talk to them. I want to hear about their day or what they're doing. Then you're kind of slowly drifting into that roommate dynamic.
26: It's important because you're talking about the practicality, right? Relationships, they do have, you know, ebbs and flows. It's important for everybody involved to kind of keep their expectations in check in some ways. But but this is, you know, difficult when it becomes a little bit more of a permanent thing like you're mentioning. So if you needed to address this with your partner, I guess, how can you constructively talk to your partner about this?
0: So one of the first things that you can do is acknowledging what's happening without blaming the other person. And I think at times it can be, you know, when we're in our feelings and we're feeling dismissed or things are not necessarily going the way that we want to, we may be prompted to go towards looking at who's to blame or who's at fault. But if we can name what's going on without blaming the other partner, that can be really helpful. So saying something like, I feel like we've been in logistics mode, or, you know, I'm getting the sense that we're might be checking out of putting in effort into the relationship. That can really help. And maybe seeing it from more of a collaborative approach, because it's never, you know, just one person, right? Like there might be other things that the other partner might be doing that is contributing to the dynamic, but they're not aware of it. And this is where having open conversations can really be helpful, so that if there are things to change, it can help to address it at that point.
26: And, you know, there is a lot of feelings involved, right? Like people could understandably have some, you know, hurt feelings over such a conversation. And it's very delicate, as you mentioned. How can one kind of handle perhaps a defensive reaction to try to put it back on just, you know, a very constructive conversation and making sure that, you know, everybody's being heard?
0: Yeah. And typically, you know, when people that are in those type of dynamics and that feel the pain of it, it's recognizing that the pain is not, you know, just one big thing, that it doesn't always is one big thing that happened. And often it's an accumulation of small moments where they felt maybe disconnected from their partner, but haven't yet had the opportunity to address it with them. And at times, hurt feelings can also get dismissed And one partner might be perceived as oversensitive, or they'll just say like, oh, we're too busy, or we don't necessarily have time to address it. So I think processing those emotions in a healthy way, for, especially for the person who is feeling more of the disconnect, is one, naming the feeling, acknowledging it, saying that, you know, I feel disconnected, before saying, you know, you never pay attention to me or you don't do those things for me. It's recognizing how you're feeling internally. And that can really help you to fully express to your other, to your partner, how it is that, that you're feeling as well. Because if it's clear to you, it's going to be very, I would say clearer for you to explain it to them based on what you're feeling.
26: And you're using the word acknowledge, and just in a general sense, it sounds like making sure that each other are both listening to what each other is saying.
0: Mm-hmm. Yeah, because sometimes what can happen too is the person receiving the message, they might not know that you have been feeling disconnected. So depending on how you bring it up to them, it might feel as though it's coming out of nowhere. So they might get defensive right off the bat, or, and sometimes they get defensive, not because they don't care, but it could be like, oh, this is a surprise. I wasn't expecting this. I don't know how to react. And that can be to, you know, more of a fight than a conversation that could be really productive. And at times the person who is bringing up the issue, maybe they've had a lot of time to sit on those, in those feelings and stew on them. So when they finally get to express them, it kind of feels like it's a lot of emotions happening at once.
26: I mentioned off the top that I feel like a lot of people can kind of relate to this conversation. How common in your mind is this feeling?
0: It is very common. It's more common than people realize. I mean, I work with couples a lot, and this, I would say this is probably one of the top three things that comes up in our sessions. And I think, you know, the more open that people are in talking about it in terms of, and also getting, seeking out support and help to help them navigate through that, the better that it would be. I think oftentimes, you know, people are kind of suffering in silence. Maybe from the outside, it looks like things are fine, but then, you know, at home, they might be crying behind closed doors or crying at night, and people don't necessarily know what's going on. So, and you know, I also want to appreciate how difficult it is to be in that state as well.
26: Ben Celine, thank you so much for joining us this afternoon. I really appreciate it.
0: Thank you for having me.
26: It is Ben Celine Avril, a psychotherapist in Westboro, joins us here with our weekly self-help segment. Fascinating stuff. I'm sure a lot of people can relate there. But also, you know, kind of tough to navigate. Checking on weather and traffic. Ryan Knowles is here. Ryan, tell me all the good news.
6: Oh, the good news. Well, kind of bad news this evening. Could see some rain. Maybe some thunderstorms as well. Temperatures will just drop to 17, though. So you can hang out on the balcony like Austin Lee, maybe. Eat some cottage cheese. Have a good night.
26: Just a regular Tuesday.
6: Yeah, just a regular Tuesday for that guy. He just walked past me. He's giving me a big smile. He likes that I talk about this. Anyway, clear tomorrow. High of 21. Temperatures will drop to 12, though, later in the afternoon. Sunny on Thursday, a high of 15. Taking a look at the roads now. Slow moving west on the Queensway. About Bronson to Pinecrest, eastbound between Bayshore and Woodruff, also from Riverside to Innes, Highway 174 east, backed up between the Split and Montreal Road. Interprovincial bridges are clearing up, still a heavy delay though on the Chaudière crossing, as well as Island Park leading up to the Champlain Bridge. Kitchissevi-Mecan Parkway slow moving westbound from Woodruff to Carling. Also collisions on Holland at Carling, Heron at Baycrest Drive. With weather and traffic, I'm Ryan Knoll.
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5: I'm Patricia Bowl. Ahead tonight, who's in control? 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A terrifying road rage incident on the Queensway way. Police say we all need to calm down, and why the premier says we might need bars to stay open until 4 a.m.
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26: Welcome back. 522 here on Ottawa Now. 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Maybe you want to get in on the question of the day I was asking earlier. What should Ontario do with its stockpile of American booze? We talked to a little bit of we talked to an expert earlier who estimates it's about $80 million right now in terms of the value of booze that we've taken off the shelf here in Ontario because of the trade war that's going on. And they're saying, hey, it's costing a lot of money for taxpayers. What should we do with this? Legitimate question. Manitoba has moved to sell it off at a discount. They're putting that money into community programs. So just kind of wondering what Ontario should do with that. So welcome any text on that issue if you wanted to this afternoon. Turning our attention to a story that CTV's Austin Lee is covering today. There's a large encampment near an O-train station here in Ottawa that has been subsequently, I guess in quotes, shut down. It's drawing the attention of city officials and housing advocates as crews have been working to clean up the area. Hundreds of needles and more than two dozen propane tanks have been found, shining a light on the growing issue of homelessness within our city. As I mentioned, CTV's Austin Lee here to join us to tell us a little bit about this, as that story will appear tonight on CTV at 6. Austin, thanks for being here. I appreciate it.
33: Yeah, thanks for having me.
26: So describe to us the area that we're kind of talking about here and what it kind of looked like as you kind of approach the situation today.
0: Yeah, so it's right behind Bayview Station, kind of around the LeBreton Flats area. But anyone who is familiar with the Bayview Station right along the Trillium Pathway, they will be familiar, or at least likely will be familiar with this area. It's kind of a forested area, or at least it had been. Right now, what it looks like is just basically a big clearing. Crews have gone through, and they've ripped up a lot of the brush, a lot of the bushes, dead trees. One of the counselors around that area, Ariel Troster, told me that they didn't rip up any living trees, but they did have to clear a significant amount of debris to clear out this encampment. So if you do walk by it now or bike by it, if you're on the Trillium Pathway, again, right behind Bayview Station, you will see just a big clearing, a couple of trees there still, but mostly just a dirt patch. And then I wouldn't recommend actually stepping foot into this area, because despite the fact that you mentioned they've cleaned up hundreds of needles. In fact, it's roughly 2,000 needles that they found in this former encampment and 26 propane tanks. Despite that significant cleanup effort that we saw on Friday, there is still a lot that's been left behind. I was just there earlier today with camera operator Brad, and him and I, we were kind of walking around there, and it did feel like we were kind of walking around in sort of a landmine. It's pretty sad to see the state of affairs. There are still roughly, I don't know, a dozen needles that we saw, crack pipes still scattered around there. And I mean, the fact that there's 26 propane tanks that we're talking about here points to, or at least suggests to me, that this is no small group of just three or four people trying to get by. This sounds like a significant number of people in this, what had been an encampment. Important to point out as well, it was already vacant by the time city crews came by and started cleaning up this area. How long it had been vacant for, I'm not entirely sure, but we did speak with Ariel Troster, as I mentioned earlier, and she talked a little bit about how this points to a huge issue here in the city of Ottawa.
13: It's a sign of a homelessness and addiction crisis in our city, and frankly, this cleanup was way worse than I ever could have imagined. I don't think any of us realized how bad it was until they had to go in there.
0: So there you go. I mean, even shocking for the counselor, who had heard, as she told me, from a number of her constituents talking about how this is an issue along the Trillium line. You go for a bike ride with your kids, you don't want to see this, obviously, and it does create some real safety concerns for anyone who is riding the LRT and getting off of Bayview Station, or again, like taking their kids on a bike ride or living in the area. Needles are aplenty around this encampment.
26: And the idea too, that we know that this isn't the only encampment that we've kind of been dealing with over the course of the past few years. And, you know, advocates have been kind of pointing to this issue as, you know, one of homelessness, and an issue that is very deeply concerning to them at this time.
0: Right. And so we did speak with Katie Burkholder Harris. She's the executive director of the Alliance to End Homelessness here in Ottawa. And she touched on just that, the need for

0: and open drug use. That's something that is front of mind and a big part of this issue as well. And, you know, you clean up one encampment. Well, these people aren't going to stop to exist. Like, they're still here in our community. They're still our neighbors. And so where do they go? Where will the next encampment pop up? I'm not sure. I don't have those answers. But the advocates that I spoke to today and Ariel Trosser, the area counselor, she echoed this. But I think we have a clip of Katie Burkholder-Harris again talking about the fact that, you know, the province is pulling funding for supervised drug consumption sites. They've already done so for some around schools and daycares, but they're pulling all funding as of June 13th. And that is something that advocates like Burkholder-Harris have real concerns about.
1: We are looking at communities across Ontario since the safe injection sites have closed that have seen almost 120% increase in EMS, 70% increase in across the province in opioid-related emergency room closures or emergency room services, like significant pressure on our local systems. I don't think people understand yet the gravity of what we're going to see on June 13th. We have two more sites in Ottawa that are going to be closed. People are going to die. They're going to be out using in the summer, and they're going to die in the streets. And we have to take that seriously. And the solution's there. The solution is support. The solution is housing. The solution is compassion.
0: So there, you heard those concerns. And again, similar points that were being raised by the area councillor, Ariel Trosser, actually pointing to in her ward around Chinatown. You know, we saw the closure of the Somerset West Community Health Center, the supervised consumption site in that center. And since then, Ariel Trosser has pointed to an increase in open drug use. She says she's seeing more of it. Her constituents are seeing more of it. It's gotten worse, not better, for children around the schools and daycares in the area. And so when I asked her about this, and she also, I didn't even have to ask her about the supervised drug consumption sites, just talking about this and the amount of needles that were found, she immediately brought up that decision by the province. She is very much against that decision. Again, funding being pulled on June 13th. And she says that she sees this as essentially a bomb that's about to go off in the Byward market and around other areas that are going to see their supervised consumption sites closed down when it comes to open drug use. So
2: she's not the only one raising those concerns, as we've heard from the chief medical officer, the paramedics, something we've been covering here. But Austin, thanks very much. I appreciate it.
0: Thank you.
2: You can see that story coming up at CTV News at 6. That is CTV's Austin Lee. We'll step aside for the news here. We'll be right back on News Talk 580. See you for Ryan.
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4: Good afternoon. I'm Chris Holsky. Risk of a thunderstorm tonight. Right now, 29 degrees with the humidity. It's 35. Your full forecast coming up. First, your top stories. The union representing Ottawa transit workers is warning a staffing problem affecting O-Train operations this past weekend could get worse. Not enough operators were available to keep lines 1 and 4 running on Saturday. OC Transpo said there was a temporary shortage of controller staff. Amalgamated Transit Union Local 279 President Noah Weinberg.
5: I think the shutdown of one brought eyes to something that we've been trying to explain for a long time. If they're short controllers, there's ways to fix that by building the pools right at the operator level and building it up and not finding ways to prevent people from moving up and finding ways to attract people into that pool and make sure that they don't leave those pools.
4: Weinberg says the system often operates below 75% capacity. City crews continue to clean up a mess left behind by a homeless encampment near Bayview Station. Piles of garbage were found along with 2,000 needles and 26 propane tanks. Councillor Ariel Trosser tells CTV News despite the encampment being vacant by the time crews arrived to clean up, this all still points towards a growing issue in our city.
6: Addiction and homelessness and mental health crises, they're not going away. If people are pushed out of specific areas, they're still going to find a place. Humans are wired to survive. And if we want to avoid another situation like this, we urgently need to scale up healthcare supports, addiction treatment, harm reduction services, and permanent supportive housing for people with serious addictions.
4: Trosser also again voiced concern over the province's decision to pull funding for remaining supervised consumption sites as of June 13th. Inflation is on the rise in Canada, and the key contributor will not surprise you. CTV's John Venevelli Rao reports.
7: In Toronto, where gas prices are well over $1.90, many motorists we spoke with said they worry they'll go even higher.
8: Absolutely ridiculous. I wish I had more to say, but it's just honestly, it's too much. It's crazy.
9: In my own vehicle, I noticed that I don't drive as much.
7: and the latest headline inflation number, driven largely by the soaring

0: cost of energy. Last month, up 19% compared to a year ago. Gasoline up 28%. Groceries were also more expensive, though food inflation, which was 4% in March, eased to 3.5% in April. With Statistics Canada noting the pace of price hikes eased for grocery items such as fresh vegetables, chicken, coffee, and tea. Still, many continue to struggle at the checkout counter.
1: I'm always scouring like the discount apps or, you know, the discount aisle.
0: John Benavalli-Rouse, CTV News, Toronto.
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3: Thanks, Chris. Cloudy tonight. 40% chance of showers. A risk of thunderstorms, too. Temperatures just dropping to a low of 17. Clear tomorrow, high of 21. It will drop to 12 later in the afternoon. Sunny Thursday, high of 15. Again, right now, partly cloudy. 29 feels like 35 with the humidity. Taking a look at the roads now. Still a slow go. Westbound on the Queensway between Bronson to Woodruff. Pinecrest, eastbound between Bayshore and Woodruff. Also between about St. Laurent to Innis, Highway 174 east backed up between the Split and Montreal Road. There's a car stopped on the shoulder right after the Split, kind of slowing things down around there. Slow moving heading toward Quebec on the Chaudière crossing, Island Park leading up to the Champlain. Some congestion heading toward Ottawa on the Alexandra 2. Also collisions seeing here on Woodruff, just south of Fallowfield. Also another collision, Holland at Carling. 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With weather and traffic, I'm Ryan Knowles.
2: 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I'm Chris Holsky. 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
22: Welcome back. 5:39 here on Ottawa Now. I'm Andrew Princeton in for Christy Cameron. Christy taking an extended long weekend, so she is back in the chair tomorrow. You're stuck with me for about 21 minutes, and Jackie Perez of CTV is also here. She is also stuck with me for today. Jackie, thanks for being here. I really appreciate it. How about that weather?
23: Good segue. When I came in, I'm like, where's Christy? And you're like, I'm here. I was like, all right, I'm leaving. Good segue. Way to cover.
22: That is my reaction when I come on for Bill or for Christy. It's just like, hey, you're stuck with me for the next little bit. But, she was the smart one and took the extra day off. That clearly says something about me. But
23: in a hoodie.
22: Yeah.
23: Inside.
22: Well, I mean, it's fine in here, but I did regret my decision, a little bit earlier on this morning about what I should do. But, regardless, I made that bed and I have to lay in it for now. Luckily I'm over in Lower Town, so it won't be too rough when I go home. But no, summer's here, right? Like, well, I shouldn't say that because it's going to normalize a little bit.
23: Careful with your
22: words. This is again, like, I am so, like, over winter that I've just been so ready for this to happen. So I don't care. It's 30 degrees. It's summer's here. But, it sounds like we could, we're going to get a little bit of a reality check tonight, I suppose.
23: Listen, this long weekend was fabulous in terms of, I know there was like crazy rain early morning yesterday, but I think we were all sleeping in more or less. But the weather was hot. I know some friends got sunburned just walking down, Wellington. And enjoying the tulips, enjoying all the outdoor stuff that's happened, like the farmer's market. The games that are happening.
22: Everything. Even like the Charge game that I went to yesterday. But you said it well. You said the city was alive this weekend, right? And it's so true. That's the quiet way to put it. Because the Byward Market was wild. You were out at Lansdowne that was also busy. It's just nice. You know what I mean? Even aside from the weather, it's just nice to see everybody kind of coming out of their hibernation.
23: After a very long winter. Also making a mental note. I'm like, I got to take out my summer gear. Like, I'm just like, I have nothing to wear. I'm like, time to go shopping. But I'm like, no, you have things. You just put it away and you have not taken them out yet because we've had such a long, dreary, cold spring season.
22: It was the first time I thought about the air conditioner yesterday and like, it was totally fine. Like, I didn't do anything with it, but it was the first time I actually thought about it. And I've always been hesitant, right? Because you don't want to get ahead of yourself, even putting the winter jacket away. I still have got the winter jacket. It's still hanging on the door.
23: I
22: you know what I mean?
23: One still in. I was like, okay, you could put away the snow pants.
22: Yeah, probably.
23: And the winter
22: boots.
23: I think that's fair to say, but maybe we keep the coat. I said careful with those words, Andy, because we are getting a cold front coming in. So where are we getting 30 degrees today? It's probably gonna be about 10 degrees cooler tomorrow.
22: Oh boy. Still nice.
23: It's gonna be windy though.
22: Okay.
23: We've got gusts up to 60 kilometers per hour in the morning. So you might, I don't know, like, do you wear a jacket when you hear, like, it's going to be 17 to start, but it's going to be so windy.
22: I mean, you are looking at me wearing a hoodie
23: right
22: now. So, like, yeah, maybe I'm not the best person in terms of planning out my day very well. Clearly, it's not a regular thing, but no, I don't know. I go with the layers, right? If I hear it's going to be, it's usually whatever it is in the morning, I'll dress for that and then
23: jacket.
22: Kind of deal with it later on in the afternoon.
23: And tomorrow's actually going to cool down from what we're seeing now. Probably the daytime high will be closer to noon, around 21 degrees, but you can leave the umbrella at home. Yes, there is a severe thunderstorm watch in effect.
22: Oh, geez.
23: Focused right now for tonight and the next couple of hours, more so the valley. Perhaps part of Ottawa closer to around midnight, but it's going to move fairly quickly. But again, the strong winds are going to stick around, but I would say it's a safe bet. You could leave your umbrella at home for tomorrow.
22: Gotcha. Gotcha. Okay. That's helping me plan out a little bit, but a chance of thunderstorms tonight and then back to maybe the regular spring weather tomorrow. Jackie Price, thank you for being here. I appreciate it.
23: You're welcome.
22: CTV's Stefan Keyes taking over the microphones. Stefan, how are you? How was the long weekend?
0: It was good. It was busy. Lots of time with friends, out-of-towners, godchildren, barbecues, sunshine and happiness, except for the allergies.
22: Oh, boy. Regular
0: took the kids
22: seasonal
0: to the
22: stuff?
0: Park in the East End, and everything was going great. The ice cream truck came by. I heard the music, grabbed all the kids.
22: Scenic.
0: Oh, my goodness. Loved it. Then got back inside, and within, like, 10 minutes, I wanted to claw my eyes out of my head. They were itchy. I was like, you know, when you're like, oh, don't rub your eyes. Couldn't help it. They were red. Then they were swollen. Like they're like puffy, like I'd been stung by a bee and like was just swelling up. It was horrible.
22: Yeah, no, that's not fun. I'm not a regular allergy sufferer. So I unfortunately kind of, or fortunately for me anyway, I don't have to deal with that. But it is kind of one of the drawbacks when we start to see the warm weather, and especially so quickly. I'm sure yesterday was the worst, today too.
0: It just reminded me that I'm allergic to outside. I don't know what I was thinking, spending so much time in the park with all those dandelions. I don't know.
22: Still better than minus 30 though, right? We can agree on that?
0: Oh, yeah. Oh, definitely. I'd rather sweat than shiver any day. You know my motto.
22: That's what I said earlier. It was just, I don't even care. I'm never going to say it's too hot. We were talking a little, what story are you working on for tonight?
0: Working on some of the inflation numbers that are out, and you know, as you could have imagined or predicted, and what economists would have told us, that high cost around fuel. So the same thing that you need, or many of us need, to drive our cars is driving up the inflation rate. And so last month, we're now up to 2.8%. Most of that is being driven by energy and fuel. You know, Stats Canada says last month alone, energy prices would have been up about 29% compared to April of 2025.
22: That is rough.
0: So if you're like, things are really expensive. Yeah, they are.
22: Well, I was talking to an expert about gas prices last week too. And there's so many things that are factoring this right now, but essentially they're saying prepare for possibly, you know, $2 a liter and for the extended summertime. So
0: or more than that. It's like some are predicting
22: could be
0: by the end of the summer, by Labor Day, it could be $2.20. Like, yeah. I was like, what are you talking about?
22: But even if it ends, yeah, it sounds like the other things kind of at play right now are kind of something that we're all dealing with. So yeah, definitely a pain point. One quick one I wanted to ask you.
0: Yeah.
22: We've been talking about a little bit today, our question of the day. So we had an expert on talking about the current alcohol stock here in Ontario. So American Alcohol, they've estimated, is probably around $80 million because, we put it off the shelves. We were doing this in defiance of the United States because of tariffs, right? Well, we've seen other provinces move away from this and maybe put that money. They sold off Manitoba, for example. They sold it off at a discount and put that money into community programs. So the expert at Brock University kind of raising the question, well, you know, he said, I get the principle of this, but maybe we need to have a conversation if we're spending, you know, millions of dollars on booze that's probably going to go bad. You know, what should we kind of do with this as well? It's a good conversation no matter what you kind of believe in terms of the principles at play. Mm-hmm. Leave it, let it rot, or maybe we should sell it to kind of make some money here for community programs, maybe put it back on the shelves. But it is kind of interesting, right? They were saying nobody expected this to kind of go this long, right? So it is just kind of a weird position for everybody to be in.
0: No, certainly. I don't think anyone predicted the longevity of this. And also, we already know that our premier has said, and maybe he'll change his mind. He's changed his mind on certain issues before, is that he's not interested in doing what others have done in terms of selling it off. I think for me, Andy, it's always been this idea, well, it's been bought and paid for. You know what I mean? We've already bought it and it's sitting in a warehouse. Why not have a warehouse sale and do something positive with it, or, you know, a program, like just something.
22: Yeah.
0: As opposed to letting it sit there. If you don't want to put it back on the shelves and you just want to have like an OVO or a flea market style warehouse sale where people show up to some industrial park and line
22: up. That's what Manitoba did. Like, literally what you're talking
0: exactly,
22: about.
0: Exactly. Yeah, line up for hours and just get some cheap things that they can drink privately on home. It's not on public display and it's not the province putting it on display, then so be it. But like, don't buy more. But if you already have it just sitting there doing nothing, don't let it go to waste either.
22: To your point, we have already paid for it and we're paying significant amounts of money to store it right now. So it's just an interesting conversation. But Stefan, thank you for being here. I super appreciate it. Good luck tonight. That is CTV's Stefan Keyes. You can see him at 11:30 tonight, of course. And at 5 o'clock normally as well. We'll take a quick break here. Step aside. Check it on weather. Ryan Knowles is here.
1: I am here. Hi, Andy. Good to see ya. Goodbye. Cloudy tonight. 40% chance of rain. Low of 17 degrees. Risk of thunderstorms as well. Clear tomorrow, a high of 21. Temperatures will fall to a low of 12 later in the afternoon, though. Sunny on Thursday, a high of 15 degrees. Taking a look at the roads now, it is kind of easing up on the Queensway. Westbound side still slow, though, from just after Bronson to Pinecrest. Eastbound side slow from Bayshore to Woodruff. Rest of the highway is moving well, though. 174 east. Moderate delay between the split and Montreal Road. Actually gets a bit heavier at around Montreal Road. Slow moving heading toward Quebec on the Chaudière crossing. Island Park as usual leading up to the Champlain Bridge. Collision on Woodruff north of Tallwood Drive. The weather's changing. 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With weather and traffic, I'm Ryan Knowles.
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1: 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Except because of the holiday Monday, this week's Lotto Max giveaway is on a Tuesday, so we've got a $100 Lotto Max gift voucher to give away to caller number 20 at 613-521-8255. That is 613-521-TALK. Caller 20. Good luck. I should mention, the jackpot estimated to be around $25 million tonight. So good luck out there. All right, 5:53. We're getting set to wrap up the show here. But a couple of texts on booze. Jeff, this legitimately made me laugh out loud. So Jeff says, I don't understand what all these storage costs are. As a patriotic Canadian, I volunteer to store all the American Jack Daniels for free at my personal residence. There is almost nothing I won't do for my country. Jeff, the patriot.
2: We salute you.
1: We salute you as Canadians. Like, we got a municipal election coming up in the fall, Jeff. I think you got a strong platform here. Jeff for mayor. I know. I'd vote for him, wouldn't you? Ben also here, just weighing in quickly. Where does it say here? The government should have a sale on the American alcohol in stock. Use that money to buy an airplane for the cabinet. You know, it's funny on that quickly here. I just thought, there is a legitimate business case you can make for that plane, but I found it interesting that the government didn't even try, right? They knew the optics of this. The opposition was all over it. They didn't even try. But I don't know. It's a conversation. But anyway, politically, I just found that very fascinating. Anyway, that's all the time we have for today. Thank you so much for listening. Christy Cameron will be back in the chair tomorrow for Ottawa Now from 2 until 6. Thanks so much to Mitch Kudrowski and Chris Vase for everything that you've heard this afternoon. Until next time, Ottawa, stay safe and be well.
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13: I'm Patricia Bowl. Ahead tonight, who's in control? The latest issue to hit the LRT is staffing related. A terrifying road rage incident on the Queensway. Police say we all need to calm down, and why the premier says we might need bars to stay open until 4 a.m.
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0: tonight, who's in control?
1: If they're short controllers, there's ways to fix that by building the pools right at the operator level.
0: The latest problem to hit LRT involves staffing or a lack thereof. Without enough controllers, the system had to be temporarily shut down this weekend, and one union says it's a chronic problem. A dangerous situation on the roads.
2: I definitely noticed more road rage. You definitely see fists flying a little bit more.
0: A raging driver, a weapon, and a vehicle briefly going the wrong way. Why police say we all need to calm down. And they're still in it. Two late goals keep the charge going after an electric crowd sets another attendance record at the CTC. Now a final home appearance tomorrow to try to force a winner-takes-all Game 5 in Montreal on Saturday. Good evening. We begin tonight with concerns about whether Ottawa's light rail system has enough staff to keep trains running reliably. This comes after a weekend shutdown triggered by staffing shortages, and the union representing transit workers is warning the problems could get worse. CTV's Leah LaRocque joins us live now with more on this. Leah.
3: Patricia, it won't surprise you to hear there was another problem on the LRT, but what might surprise you is the reason. It wasn't the track or trains, it was staffing, not enough controllers, meaning another round of questions about the troubled LRT system.
4: Saturday night plans were cancelled for Tanya Elger because LRT Line 1 was suddenly shut down.
5: We were supposed to go downtown for an event.
3: And what happened?
5: We didn't end up going because we would have been there late.
4: The reason? A shortage of staff in the control room.
5: I think it should be more reliable and maybe have some extra backup.
4: The union representing transit operators speaking out about chronic understaffing across the system.
1: The minute you start running people like it's machines and thinking they won't break, and they do, you run into real problems.
4: OC Transpo says they had to halt Line 1 Saturday because of a temporary shortage of the controller staff needed for safe operations. Line 4 was also suspended because of reduced staffing availability.
6: Yeah, that definitely causes like a lot of issues for people that have to get to work and stuff.
4: Operators told to park trains, and R1 bus service was brought in.
1: Many operators were forced to extend, work extra overtime, and in some cases had to be called in order to get more R1 service out to be able to accommodate the public.
4: Councillor Sean Devine says that this latest shutdown should be a wake-up call. He posted on Facebook that this represents a fundamental shift. No longer are the problems just with infrastructure or track, but now it's a system problem, saying you can't operate a reliable rail network if you don't invest in the people who operate it. Divine posting that points directly to how we are funding, staffing, and managing transit overall.
1: We operate at less than 75% of staff on those lines. And when you do that, you will always risk an anomaly or a coincidence like the other day.
4: And for many riders, another shutdown is reinforcing a familiar concern and questions about whether the system is ready for expansion.
2: There's always a problem with the LRT, yeah. It's really annoying.
3: CTV News requested clarification and new information from the city and OC Transpo on the shutdown. Our first request went in just after 7 a.m. this morning. They did not get back to us by deadline this afternoon, and we are still waiting for their response. Patricia.
0: All right, CTV's Leah LaRocque live for us tonight. Thank you. Well, there are no traffic lights on Highway 417, but many drivers are seeing red. The OPP say there's been an increase in road rage as construction season gets underway, and they're sharing details about a particularly concerning incident over the long weekend involving a driver going the wrong way on an off-ramp and a screwdriver wielded as a weapon. CTV's Dylan Dyson was out speaking with drivers today and joins us with more on this. Dylan.
7: Patricia, police say it's an upward trend. Drivers losing their cool behind the wheel, frustrated with slow-moving traffic. After a tedious commute last summer due to construction, drivers say they are already at their wits' end this year.
8: Ottawa driver Joelle Freezer is headed for the highway and prepared for angry motorists.
2: I definitely noticed more road rage. You definitely see fists flying a little bit more.
8: As lanes on the 417 close and another construction season begins, drivers' tempers are rising.
2: Yes, it does boil my blood. I see it all the time, just like more honking, more beeping, people just being more pissed off.
8: On Monday, OPP responded to a road rage incident on the Queensway near Hunt Club. Police say this driver began following someone, at one point colliding with the other vehicle and driving the wrong way on a highway off-ramp. The driver, a 61-year-old man from Quebec, allegedly also attempted to slash the victim's tires and break the car window with a screwdriver.
9: It certainly has happened consistently last year, and it seems to be happening already on an upwards trend at this point this year. Cooler heads need to prevail. We can't have people losing their cool on the highway.
8: It was one of at least three reported road rage incidents in Ottawa and Eastern Ontario over the weekend that OPP responded to.
10: I think people are at their wits end in kind of life and with the bills and all that stuff piling up. I think it's easy to snap and lose it, to be honest.
9: We have people that have, obviously given other people the middle finger. There's a lot of yelling going back and forth sometimes between drivers. We've had incidents where bottles or cans have been thrown at other vehicles causing damage.
8: Police urging patience, especially with construction season in full swing.
2: I try and take alternate routes if I can, but like there's just some spots that I gotta go, and yeah, I'm stuck.
10: I've tried Riverside, I've tried Hunt Club. It's just all the same. It just, whether you're moving at a snail's pace or you're catching lights and it's busy.
7: To reduce the stressors of road rage, police suggest leaving early to allow for more travel time, listening to music or a podcast, or chatting on the phone, hands-free, of course, to help pass the time. Patricia.
0: Maybe all three of Drake's new albums if you're going the whole length of the Queensway right now. Dylan, thank you very much for this.
7: Yeah.
0: Dylan Dyson reporting live for us this evening. Well, electric energy filling the Canadian Tire Centre last night. The Ottawa Charge were down but not out, managing to stay alive in the Walter Cup final with a 2-1 comeback win over Montreal. And more than 16,000 fans were cheering on the team. A record-breaking crowd on home ice. CTV's Josh Morano was there.
11: Another close, physical game between the Ottawa Charge and Montreal Victoire.
12: Gotta say, my nerves are killing me.
11: Game 3 deadlocked in the third until Haley Skamura breaks the ice, sneaking a rebound past Charge netminder Gwyneth Phillips. But soon after, Ottawa getting one back.
13: A low shot, he doesn't hit it!
11: Peyton Kemp's first goal, bringing the nearly 17,000 fans to their feet inside the Canadian Tire Centre, and the girls weren't done there. Ottawa's own Rebecca Leslie scoring the game winner as the Charge take game 3 and keep their cup dreams alive.
14: We like hugged and then I thought we were crying.
15: I know, we almost cried.
16: I mean, I don't even have words. I feel like I was brought back to life, seriously.
11: Following the contest, Leslie spoke about what the goal meant to her, especially on home ice.
17: Growing up in Ottawa, I've always known that it's a hockey community, but to see the crowd come out every game, whether it was at TD Place or at CTC, it's just so special. And yeah, nothing kind of compares to how I felt in that moment. It was truly such an honor.
18: You get in these moments where it's, you got to push back a little bit. Everyone's pulling for everyone to do well. And that's a special feeling.
11: The crowd setting a new PWHL record, something the players say helped them to secure the win.
19: Just seeing all the flashlights and the arena completely filled, it's really a dream come true and so special, and I think we have the best fans in the league.
20: It was just electric in there. I couldn't believe it. And it always is, and just it's going to be more electric on Wednesday.
11: The Charge now trailing the series 2-1. Game 4 takes place at the Canadian Tire Centre on Wednesday. Josh Morano, CTV News.
0: One Canadian team still standing after a humbling Game 6 loss. The Habs go the distance with the Sabres, a thriller in OT in Game 7. Now one of four teams left in the hunt for Stanley. That story coming up. Well, here's a live look through our Centennial Glass Sky Cam. Looks a little muggy out there right now. It is 27 degrees in the capital. It was a hot day Probably the warmest all year, although yesterday, I guess, competed pretty hard. But this was a good one today, Jackie.
5: That's right. It does feel like summer is here. And you can't tell it by that photo because here in Ottawa, again, feels like summer. But around the province, there is a weather system that we are tracking that are bringing heavy winds. Also, the risk of severe thunderstorms as well. So the red here that you could see in Ontario, severe thunderstorm warning in effect, heavy rain, a tornado risk as well. We don't have a severe thunderstorm watch or warning in place for here in Ottawa or along the Seaway, but around the valley in Pembroke, there is likely going to be strong winds. There's the chance for, as well, local utility outages. We are keeping a close eye on this. This weather system is actually moving fairly quickly this evening. Right now, it's close to the Bancroft area. By this evening, we could see parts of that heavy rainfall. For here in Ottawa, anticipating 1 to 3 millimeters of rain, parts of the valley could see much stronger. It should clear by the time the midnight hour rolls around, and we are anticipating mainly sunny skies for our Wednesday. In terms of temperature, though, we'll start to cool down. 18 degrees for overnight. Again, strong wind gusts moving through for much of our Wednesday. We're only getting to a daytime high of 21 degrees. We'll get a closer look at your long-term forecast in just a bit. But right now, temperatures across eastern Ontario, yes, hovering around 26, 28 degrees. Patricia.
0: Thank you. Well, city officials are sounding the alarm about what they found while cleaning up a former encampment near an O-train station. Staff discovering hundreds of needles and more than 2 dozen propane tanks, which advocates say is a sign of the growing issue of homelessness in our city. The encampment, which is now abandoned, was located near the Bayview LRT station, just steps from the Trillium Pathway. CTV's Austin Lee joins us live in studio with more on this, Austin.
21: Well, Patricia, Ottawa Councillor Ariel Troster says the cleanup effort was extremely hazardous and it took dozens of people late last week. And still, there is more work to be done. We spotted several needles, crack pipes, and other garbage still scattered around the area today. And Troster says approximately 2,000 needles were collected during cleanup efforts on Friday. There were also 26 propane tanks and a total of 9 cubic tons of items found, which suggests this was a fairly large encampment.
22: It's a sign of a homelessness and addiction crisis in our city. And frankly, this cleanup was way worse than I ever could have imagined. I don't think any of us realized how bad it was until they had to go in there.
21: Troster is also highlighting concerns with the province's move to pull funding for all remaining supervised drug consumption sites on June 13th, saying she feels like a bomb of open drug use is going to go off. As for preventing encampments, advocates say more supportive and affordable housing is critical, not just increasing shelter capacity.
23: People can be housed when they have the right support. So we do see examples of that. And I think the big piece is the federal government getting back into the business of building housing. The private sector is not going to be able to provide affordable housing. And at the end of the day, it's about 40% of Canadians. The most they can pay per rent is $1,700 a month. Find me a developer who can build that at scale.
21: Now, Troster says the city's social services department was on site in the lead up to the cleanup to help people find better and safer places to stay. The National Capital Commission also helped in that cleanup effort. As for what's next for this piece of land near Bayview Station, that is unclear. Troster says she's been in early talks with staff about revitalizing the area, possibly one day turning it into a public space like a park. Patricia.
0: All right. CTV's Austin Lee live for us tonight. Thank you. Well, after more than 5 decades of service, the federal government is retiring Canada's iconic snowbirds. 2026 will mark the farewell flying season for the fleet's current jets, and it remains unclear when new aircraft will be purchased to return the symbol of Canada's military back to the skies. CTV's Ottawa Bureau Chief Graham Richardson reports from Moose Jaw, Saskatchewan.
24: 2026 will be a farewell season for the snowbirds in these iconic jets. The Tudors are finally being retired after more than 55 years in the air.
25: This is a significant moment, and it is an emotional one because of the extraordinary connection that this team has built with Canadians over more than 5.5 decades. This decision was not taken lightly.
24: The defense minister announcing Canada will replace the aging jets with these, the new Siskin II prop planes, not a full jet. And it's not clear when Canada will take delivery of them.
26: We need to work with a manufacturer. We need to make sure that we receive them in graduated form. It will take some time for them to roll off the production line. But we're moving as quickly as we possibly can.
24: The government says it remains committed to Moose Jaw and the Snowbirds, but starting in 2027, the fleet will be grounded for several years.
1: I inherited a situation where the planes literally had come to the end of their lives. They were unique in many respects. They didn't have the parts and other things to safely fly. So they are, the Snowbirds will continue, new planes are being commissioned and will arrive.
24: The Snowbirds alumni called this a profoundly disappointing decision. They also point out the new planes are propellers. No other G7 nation flies aerobatic teams without full jets.
2: It wouldn't have been our first choice. You can't perform the same kind of show with a turboprop trainer that you can with a jet.
24: The mayor of Moose Jaw says there are mixed emotions for his town today.
3: The Snowbirds are cherished to all of us. They are part of our fabric.
24: So there's still a lot of unanswered questions here. How long will it take the government to buy these new planes? When will they arrive in Moose Jaw? How long will the Snowbirds be grounded? But most importantly, when will they fly again? Graham Richardson, CTV News, Moose Jaw.
0: We have extended coverage of the grounding of the Snowbirds, including a look at the schedule for this summer. Their final show will be in Gatineau in September. You can find the details on our website, ctvnewsottawa.ca. Well, the FIFA World Cup is now just a few weeks away, and the province is extending last call for bars and restaurants. It means during the tournament, you'll be able to grab a drink until 4 a.m. CTV's Katie Griffin is here with what you need to know. Katie, I know you will not be doing that, taking advantage, but some people might want to.
5: Some people definitely will. And last call is typically at 2 a.m. The latest games in Toronto start at 7, but some are kicking off at midnight. So from June 11th to July 19th, last call across the province will be extended until 4 a.m. The Attorney General says allowing bars and restaurants to stay open later gives fans a better experience while supporting the economy. Reaction is mixed.
4: I think it's nice to, like, you know, be with your community, like, watching a sport late. It's fun.
6: Sports have the ability to bring people together, and I think having the bars open a little bit later gives us more time to do so. So I'm all for it.
8: You know, if the local businesses are going to make more, then, you know, I suppose so. I don't know what good happens between 2 and 4 a.m. with people drinking more liquor that would warrant it.
5: And there are concerns about an increase in access to alcohol. Mothers Against Drunk Driving hopes this comes with a plan to mitigate harm.
9: I would really hope that the government is being proactive whenever there's an increase in access to alcohol so that there's always a safe way for people to get home.
5: 27 LCBO locations here in Ottawa and across the Greater Toronto Area will also have extended hours. Select retail stores will be open 9 a.m. to 11 p.m. Monday to Saturday and from 9 a.m. to 9 p.m. on Sunday for the duration of the tournament. Now, the province has extended drinking hours before for major sporting events, including the gold medal match between Canada and the U.S. at the Winter Games, where alcohol could be served very early in the morning. Patricia.
0: All right, CTV's Katie Griffin live for us tonight. Thank you.
5: You're welcome.
0: A woman struck by a vehicle in Barrhaven last week has died. The crash happened just after 7:15 p.m. on May 11th near the Fallowfield Park and Rye. The 29-year-old pedestrian was taken to hospital with life-threatening injuries. Police confirming today she did die of her injuries. Investigators are looking to speak with anyone who witnessed the collision or who may have dash cam footage. A man is dead after a fiery crash in eastern Ontario. OPP were called for a vehicle in a ditch on County Road 34 in South Glengarry Township near Concession 2 around 5 o'clock yesterday morning. Officers found the driver unconscious inside the vehicle. While they were attempting to get him out, the car became fully engulfed in flames. He was pronounced dead at the scene. Three police officers were treated for smoke inhalation. Well, we're getting a look tonight at the areas of the city with the highest crime rates. According to new data from Ottawa Police, Somerset Ward had the highest crime rate last year, followed by Rideau-Vanier and Capital Wards. Those three wards all saw an increase in the number of crimes compared to 2024. However, many of the suburban wards saw a drop in crime rates last year. The latest inflation numbers are out, and as many may have predicted, the same thing fueling frustration at the pumps is fueling an uptick in how much things cost. CTV's Stephane Keyes is here with the latest, Steph.
27: Patricia, the very thing that many vehicles rely on is exactly what has driven Canada's inflation up to 2.8%. Now, it may sound like a modest increase when considering the inflationary average, but according to Stats Can, gas on its own was up nearly 29% last month, compared to April 2025. Energy prices overall rose to 19.2% last month, but even that sounds better than the 29% increase people are seeing at the pumps. This all trickling down from the conflict in the Middle East, disrupting global oil shipments. Now, we know the Liberals suspended their excise tax on fuel until Labor Day, but some are looking for an extension, and right now, it's sounding like a hard no.
7: We have already acted. I mean, probably faster and certainly in a more comprehensive way than some of our peers. We've been very clear that we would be, and we use the word suspend, the federal excise tax on gas, and we were very clear until Labor Day.
27: Finance Minister François-Philippe Champagne making those comments after a G7 meeting in Paris. Meanwhile, food inflation slowed to 3.5% last month, down from 4% in March, so a positive sign in that direction. Some analysts had been predicting the annual pace of inflation would top 3% for the first time since 2023, and while we're not quite there yet, 2.8 is getting pretty close, Patricia.
0: CTV's Stefan Keyes live for us tonight. Thank you. 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We have more details on that latest inflation data.
10: Ben mans the puck. Shot. Score! Montreal wins game 7.
0: Well, still to come, is there anything more thrilling than a Game 7 playoff game that goes to overtime? This one played out beautifully for the Habs. That is next. Jackie.
5: Well, thanks so much, Patricia. Taking a look at what we can expect for our conditions tomorrow. You can leave the umbrella at home. Mainly sunny skies is what we're anticipating, but you might want to bring a jacket. We've got heavy winds moving through with gusts at times up to 50 kilometers per hour. Getting to daytime high about 20, 21 degrees. This is going to be midday because by the time the evening rolls around, we're going to be on the cooler side of things. Those details in a little bit, but here's a live look through our Centennial Glass Sky Cam where it is a balmy 27 degrees. Out there right now, and the wind's already starting to pick up. You can see the camera shaking as we look towards Kawecki Point on this Tuesday evening.
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6: Well, taking a look at the roads on this Tuesday, what is becoming the slowdown in the usual spot, that is westbound at Churchill, slows right down where that lane closure is in place and will be in place for the next couple of months. Well, the streets of Montreal were alive with the sound of Habs fans last night after the Montreal Canadiens clinched a spot in the Eastern Conference Final with a thrilling Game 7 OT win against the Sabres. The team is now looking ahead to their next round against the team that ousted Ottawa way back when, the Carolina Hurricanes. CTV's Matt Gilmore reports.
7: Shot! Score! Montreal!
8: A Game 7 winner in overtime. Sending a packed Bell Center into dreamland. And the Habs into the third round.
9: It's a crazy feeling, a lot of emotion. Obviously, you know, it was a war all series long, and you know, for it to end up being Game 7 in overtime, you know, sometimes it just takes one shot. And
10: that was an amazing shot, amazing play. You know, it took everything that we had to, you know, get through this series, and you know, now we gotta just reset, get some rest, and you know, get ready to go to Carolina.
8: The game was played in Buffalo. But for the 21,000 Habs faithful watching along at the Bell Center, it was a roller coaster of emotion.
11: The beginning of the game was nice because we were winning. It was, yeah, but now it's stressful. Yeah.
12: How's your heart rate? Really high. Yeah, it's hard to watch sometimes.
13: Game. I can't take it anymore. I just need to win. That's it.
8: Then finally, relief and euphoria.
6: We've got some Sens fans tampering with our technical stuff right now, I think. Well, less than a week after expanding to Hamilton, the PWHL is heading to California. The puck will drop in San Jose next season. The league says the city has a deeply rooted hockey culture and a rapidly booming women's sports scene. The team will play out of the SAP Center, SAP Center, home of the NHL Sharks. The PWHL has now added four new clubs for 2026-27, including Las Vegas and Detroit. Well, it is officially the hottest day of the year so far in Ottawa. Temperatures reached 29 degrees today. Felt more like 35 with the humidity out there this afternoon. There is a risk of a thunderstorm this evening, and this hot weather is not going to stick around for long. We get one of those storms that would cool things right off, and it is expected to cool off significantly tomorrow and beyond. Jackie.
14: That's right, Patricia. So it was short-lived. We had a lovely long weekend with all of this heat, lots of sunshine. If you are getting out and about later this evening, you definitely want the umbrella especially after this newscast, if you're heading home. Here's the thing. Temperatures right now sitting around 27. As we mentioned, we did not quite make 30 degrees, but as we said, the humidity felt more like a 35. We got those southerly winds still moving in. Sunset tonight around 8:30 p.m. Now, taking a look at tonight's low, still hovering in the high double digits, at least for Ottawa, Cornwall, and Brockville, around 17, 18 degrees. Things are cooling around the valley, Pembroke and Bancroft around 10, 11 degrees. And we could likely see a chance of showers in the early part of our overnight, but it is likely expected to clear out tomorrow morning, where we are anticipating mainly sunny skies, at least for most of eastern Ontario. Kitigan-Zibi might see a little bit of showers lingering in the early morning, but temperatures really sticking around the low 20s for Ottawa, Cornwall, Brockville, Kingston, Bancroft, slightly cooler though, 15 to 18 degrees. So yes, you could leave the umbrella home for tomorrow, but you do want that lighter jacket. We've got heavy winds moving in. This is a closer look at what we could see for Wednesday. Lots of sunshine for afternoon. No rain in sight as we get into Wednesday evening. Perfect if you are heading to the CTC to watch the game for the Ottawa Charge. We do have temperatures

0: for our Friday, sunny skies as well. But you notice that Thursday into Friday, the overnight lows about 2 degrees. So things are going to cool down quite significantly for our overnight, but things will start to warm up by the time we get into the weekend once again. Yes, there is a slight chance we could see some showers for Saturday, Sunday, but right now, lots of sunshine in store.
1: And William Stanback, the former Alouettes, they're working side by side as Adams looks for Regina. Jump ball in the end zone. Touchdown,
0: the Ottawa Redblacks are getting set to kick off a new season in the Capital, and we want you at the home opener to take in all the action. We have your chance to win a pair of club seat tickets to your Ottawa Redblacks and as they take on the Edmonton Elks on June 6th. Plus, you'll also score a Redblacks jersey. All you have to do is scan the QR code, head over to ctvottawa.ca now, and enter for your chance to win. Wishing you the best of luck. Patricia, is it June yet?
2: Is it June yet? Can't wait. We're going to be going straight from here, the Chio Telephone, to Lansdowne for the start of that game. So hopefully lots of festivities before kickoff. Give us a little time to get there.
0: Hopefully good weather.
2: Yes. Thank you, Jackie.
3: It's the most expensive World Cup for a long time. And yeah, fans are being priced out of being able to go to the game they love.
4: For Canada!
2: Well, coming up, why are Toronto and Vancouver the most expensive cities in which to see FIFA World Cup games? 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
9: 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Well, a new study shows Vancouver and Toronto are among the most expensive cities for fans when it comes to World Cup tickets and hotel prices. CTV's Heather Wright breaks down the numbers.
10: For Canada!
11: The World Cup is the biggest sporting event on the planet. And this year's tournament will also be the most expensive, with the average ticket price in some host cities, including Toronto, sitting at well over $1,000.
12: It's the most expensive World Cup for a long time. And yeah, fans are being priced out of being able to go to the game they love.
11: According to a new study, New York has the highest ticket prices, an average of $1,700.

0: $1,500. Guadalajara is next at just over $1,500, followed by Dallas at $1,440 and Mexico City at $1,300. Toronto rounds out the top five with tickets averaging just under $1,300 apiece. At an average of roughly $500, tickets are more affordable in Vancouver, but the city tops the list when it comes to most expensive accommodations, with fans forking over an average of $922.71 a night for a three-star hotel room. That's nearly double the cost of staying in the next most expensive cities, Seattle and New York. In Toronto, an average hotel is just shy of $300 a night. According to Destination Vancouver, the city has not yet seen a World Cup hotel bump, with bookings down 20% this year.
1: We've heard a lot of different things. It's all speculation. We know it's going to be a busy time.
0: With 23 days to go until the World Cup kicks off in Canada, tickets are still available in both Toronto and Vancouver, including for Canada's opening match on June 12th. But they cost upwards of $1,000 apiece, pricing out many would-be attendees, including Angela O'Hara, who lives in Toronto and won't be going to any matches. But she is excited for the beautiful game to come to town.
2: Just being downtown with all the excitement, you can't beat it.
0: When it comes to food, the least expensive host cities are all in Mexico, with Toronto and Vancouver in the middle of the pack. Miami is the most expensive host city to dine out in. Heather Wright, CTV News, Toronto.
3: Well, now some other stories you need to know right now. Thousands of people are signing a parliamentary petition calling for federally regulated employees to work remotely 3 days a week. The petition, sponsored by Liberal MP James Maloney, calls on the government to amend the Canada Labour Code to guarantee federal employees whose job functions are mainly computer-based have the right to work from home a minimum of 3 days a week. It has nearly 30,000 signatures. The petition was launched weeks after the government announced a new return-to-office mandate for federal public servants. Well, there's a proposal to build a new residential complex next to Tanger Outlets. The plan includes six buildings, six stories each, on Huntmar Drive. There would be a total of 472 units and underground parking spaces. The proposal would have to be approved by council. Meantime, city staff are recommending councillors reject an application to expand the urban boundary in Stittsville. The developer filed an application to build 360 homes on Fluellen Road and Shea Road. Staff say the city currently has enough land available for housing. Councillors will vote on the proposal at a city committee tomorrow. Ottawa travellers have a new option to fly across the pond. Air Transat launching nonstop service between Ottawa and London Gatwick. The first flight took off last Friday. Flights will operate 3 days a week on Tuesdays, Fridays, and Sundays until October 23rd. An Ottawa Valley Resort is offering a unique incentive to encourage tourists to stay there this summer. Calabogie Peak says visitors who book two nights at the resort between a Sunday night and Thursday will receive a $100 gas card when they check out. The offer comes as gas prices continue to climb, threatening to reach $2 a liter this summer. Ottawa 67's head coach Dave Cameron will remain behind the bench for another 2 years. He signed a contract extension today, keeping him with the team through the 27-28 season. Cameron has been named OHL Coach of the Year twice. He was also the head coach for the gold medal winning Team Canada at the 2022 World Juniors.
4: He said he was sorry, but I don't think he really understands the ramifications of, you know, that kind of money being lost.
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0: Many children like to play video games, and they may do it on their own tablet or computer or maybe even on your smartphone. While many games can be downloaded and played for free, some allow you to purchase add-ons, and if you're not careful, they can really add up. Here's CTV's Pat Foran.
1: Roblox is the best game in the whole entire world.
2: 8-year-old Dominic loves Roblox, an online platform where users play games, hang out with friends, and build their own virtual worlds. The game itself is free to play, but users can buy premium avatar items, tools, and clothing within the gaming universe. Dominic wanted to make purchases and used his grandmother's credit card.
1: Like, how did I get access to her card? Went through her purse.
2: Lynn Ramsbottom of Wasaga Beach says over 2 months she had Roblox charges of $2,000. She doesn't blame her grandson, saying he didn't understand he was spending real money.
3: He said he was sorry, but I don't think he really understands the ramifications of, you know, that kind of money being lost.
2: Ramsbottom reached out to Roblox about the charges, but she was told there were no refunds. When CTV News contacted the company, a spokesperson said the purchases were made through the Apple App Store. These charges cannot be refunded by Roblox.
3: The fact that he was able to find out everything he needed to use the phone and everything was unbelievable.
2: If you have children who play video games, Consumer Reports recommends setting up parental controls and creating passwords to prevent surprise charges.
4: Anytime they go to make an in-app purchase, whether that's for Roblox or literally anything on the App Store, you as the parent would get a notification on your phone that says, hey, your child is trying to make a purchase, you know, accept or decline.
2: Using gift cards for games instead of linking a credit card can also help prevent overspending.
4: Once that gift card credit runs out, no more Roblox, no more whatever.
2: Ramsbottom says she's used the situation to help teach Dominic about money. He says he's learned a valuable lesson.
1: To not spend people's money and to be thankful for what I have.
2: Pat Foran, CTV News.
0: Well, returning now to one of our top stories, inflation moved up in April to the highest annual rate seen in about 2 years. BNN Bloomberg's Mirella Fernandez has more on that and the day's other business headlines.
5: As expected, higher gas prices pushed inflation up in April. The rate rose to 2.8%, up from 2.4% in March. The cost of gas spiked almost 29% in April because of the disruption of the oil supply in the Middle East. It could have been worse. Ottawa suspended the fuel excise tax mid-April, which knocks 10 cents off every liter of regular gas and 4 cents off of diesel. Here are the closing numbers for the day. The Canadian dollar is down to 72.72. West Texas Intermediate is down to 107.77. Western Canadian Select up over $3 to 83.77. And the TSX lost 92 points today. Those are your business headlines. I'm Mirella Fernandez.
6: We're the only Grand Prix that gets built during a winter climate, and this winter has been particularly rough for us.
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0: It will be a busy week in Montreal. In addition to the Habs playoff games and quite possibly a Game 5 in the PWHL final, F1 fans from around the world will be arriving for Grand Prix weekend. CTV's Sweta Rassi takes us behind the scenes.
1: The transformation happens every year, turning Circuit Gilles Villeneuve from a public park into a circuit fit for Formula One. And with a Canadian climate, that's no easy task.
2: We're the only Grand Prix that gets built during a winter climate, and this winter has been particularly rough for us. But with the great partnership that we have with the park and the city of Montreal, we were able to start some of our build in the fall, which is ultimately what saved us.
1: Sandrine Garneau was a chief operating officer for the Canadian Grand Prix. She says it takes 5,000 workers and volunteers to pull it all off.
2: Everything else from the fencing, from the grandstands, the hospitalities, the platforms, all of those are 100% temporary. We have 17 kilometers of fencing that goes on at Circuit Gilles Villeneuve. We also have 200,000 square feet of structures that are built off of scaffolding.
1: For the first time ever, organizers are combining the race weekend into a festival experience with big names coming to town.
2: This year, we concentrated a lot on fan experiences. One of the biggest, newest aspects that we have is the CGV experience. So you have F1 experience by day, and then you have concerts at night. We have a full Canadian lineup with Simple Plan on the Friday, Bryan Adams on the Saturday, Alicia Cara and the Beaches on Sunday.
3: A ninth consecutive Canadian
1: last year, more than 350,000 fans were at the track over the course of the weekend. And this year, we're expecting even more. And to handle the crowds, they've added more elite suites.
2: And the fans, they always embrace Formula One. Like, the city comes completely alive during F1, which is absolutely wonderful. This year, lucky enough, we also have the Habs that are going on at the same time, which is going to make for an absolutely effervescent weekend. It's going to be completely wild.
1: And it all happens this weekend. Sweta Rassi, CTV News.
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0: Well, coming up, why buy a mattress anywhere else if you can get one for free? People in Toronto not sleeping on a special promotion inspired by Drake. Jackie.
7: Well, thanks so much, Patricia. Let's take a look at the next 3 days. What we can expect: mainly sunny skies for Wednesday, but temperatures start to cool for Thursday and Friday. 15 is the daytime high, but sunny skies will carry us to Friday. Here's a live look through our Centennial Glass Sky Cam, where it is still 27 degrees out right now, looking down on Parliament Hill. A wonderful evening to get out and about.
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0: Tomorrow on Your Morning Ottawa, the Great Glebe Garage Sale is back. We get a preview from some of the participants. 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
2: Here's what's on CTV tonight. E-Talk, The Big Bang Theory, and the CTV movie Top Gun Maverick. A couple of us in here might be watching that tonight. And here's a recap of the top stories we are following right now.
3: I think the shutdown of one brought eyes to something that we've been trying to explain for a long time.
2: The union representing transit workers raising concerns about staffing issues at OC Transpo after a shortage of controllers forced a temporary LRT shutdown over the weekend.
4: I see it all the time, just like more honking, more beeping, people just being more pissed off.
2: Ontario Provincial Police say they're seeing an uptick in road rage incidents as construction season gets underway. Police say over the weekend, a driver attempted to slash another vehicle's tire and break the window with a screwdriver on the Queensway.
5: After more than six decades of service as both a trainer and demonstration aircraft, 2026 will mark the final season of the CT-114 Tudor aircraft fleet.
2: And this summer will be your last chance to see Canada's iconic snowbirds for a while. The jets will be grounded until the early 2030s as the federal government works to replace them. Blue skies there. We had blue skies today, although it's changing a little bit this evening, Jackie.
6: Yes, and the temperatures are going to be dropping for tomorrow. It's going to be about 10 degrees cooler, but not tomorrow morning. Waking up to 18 degrees. You could leave the umbrella at home, but you definitely might want to pack that light jacket because we've got wind gusts up to 50 kilometers per hour. It's going to be quite windy for our Wednesday. Daytime high, 21 degrees. That's going to be around the noon hour where things will start to cool. Look at that overnight low drop, 4 degrees, where tomorrow, or Thursday, I should say, we're only getting up to 15 degrees. Sunshine, though, will last until likely Saturday. Hopefully, the tides will change where Saturday, Sunday, we'll get partly cloudy skies, maybe sunny skies instead of those chance of showers. So it's still a little bit cooler than usual. Today was a rare warm-up, I should say.
2: And ramping up for a nice warm Tuesday next week, too, so... Maybe every Tuesday.
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2: 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Steph Emkes will be on the desk at 11:30.
8: Sure will, Patricia. Thank you. We can leave this building and walk into Quebec within minutes. And tonight we get some insight into that province's eating habits. And with our close proximity, it may showcase some of our own eating habits on this side of the river as well. Here's a hint. Quebecers love their cheese and salty meals, so do I. And they apparently don't like their vegetables. I'm not a huge fan either. So just a couple conclusions from the first large-scale study on the eating habits of Quebecers. We'll have that story and more tonight at 11:30, including reports of a fire at the Mapleview campground east of Ottawa in Clarence, Rockland. We're checking that out as well, Patricia.
2: All right, Steph, thank you very much. And finally for us tonight, despite the warm weather, a Canadian mattress retailer was urging people to show up to one of its Toronto locations wearing fur coats for a special giveaway.
9: Came down here, I think it was 5:45.
10: I was here at, 4:37.
11: I came at 3.
12: I need a new bed. I've been sleeping on my bed for like almost 15 years. I got a box spring, I got springs poking out my bed.
2: A successful giveaway, I should say. Sleep Country Canada hosting a promotion inspired by Drake's latest album release. In a new music video, the rapper wore a fur coat featuring the company's logo. So Sleep Country decided to give free mattresses to the first 25 people who showed up wearing a similar outfit today. Now, the promotion all came together in 24 hours after the release. There you go, of Drake's music video. No one wears it quite like he does, for sure. All part of this huge promotion around this three-album drop. And he's really taken over Toronto in so many ways. And it's been really incredible to see the reaction.
8: Yeah.
6: Trying to see what other logos he has. His Manchewalk, Canadian Tire. Yeah. Let's see what other promos we'll see.
8: Manchewalk's my favorite.
6: No vegetables.
8: It's like a throwback to my childhood at Collingwood.
2: We already got the Quebec foods, and now Manchewalk.
6: Time for dinner.
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16: Good evening. I'm Ryan Knowles. Partly cloudy out there. 27 degrees. Still feeling like 33 with the humidity. Your full forecast coming up. First, your top stories. We begin with growing concern from the union representing transit workers over staffing levels to operate the city's LRT system. It comes after lines 1 and 4 were shut down Saturday evening because not enough operators were available to keep them running. Amalgamated Transit Union Local 279 President Noah Weinberg speaking with CTV News.
3: The minute you start running people like it's machines and thinking they won't break, and they do, you run into real problems. We operate at less than 75% of staff on those lines. And when you do that, you will always risk an anomaly or a coincidence like the other day.
16: In a statement, OC Transpo says it continues to hire and train employees and maintain safety remains the top priority. Meantime, Ontario Provincial Police say they've seen a noticeable rise of road rage connected with lane reductions on the 417 caused by construction. Officials sharing details about a particularly concerning incident over the long weekend. CTV's Dylan Dyson reports.
7: On Monday, OPP responded to a road rage incident on the Queensway near Hunt Club. Police say a 61-year-old man from Quebec began following someone, at one point colliding with the other vehicle and driving the wrong way on a highway off-ramp. The driver allegedly also attempted to slash the victim's tires and break the car window with a screwdriver.
11: It certainly has happened consistently last year, and it seems to be happening already on an upwards trend at this point this year. Cooler heads need to prevail. We can't have people, losing their cool on the highway.
7: It was one of at least three reported road rage incidents in Ottawa and Eastern Ontario over the weekend that OPP responded to.
16: Police say the 61-year-old Quebec driver is facing several charges, among them dangerous operation, assault with a weapon, and mischief. In other news, we're getting a look tonight at the areas of the city with the highest crime rates. According to new data from Ottawa Police, Somerset Ward had the highest crime rate last year, followed by Rideau-Vanier and Capital Wards. Those three wards all saw an increase in the number of crimes compared to 2024. However, many of the suburban wards saw a drop in crime rates last year. And the Canadian Forces Snowbirds team is being grounded until the early 2030s while its aging planes are being replaced. The federal government says this year will be the Snowbirds team's final season with the Tudor aircraft after more than 60 years in service. More here, CTV's Graham Richardson.
15: The defense minister announcing Canada will replace the aging jets with the new Siskin II prop planes. Not a full jet. And it's not clear when Canada will take delivery of them.
17: We need to work with the manufacturer. We need to make sure that we receive them in graduated form. It will take some time for them to roll off the production line.
15: The government says it remains committed to Moose Jaw and the Snowbirds. But starting in 2027, the fleet will be grounded for several years. The Snowbirds alumni called this a profoundly disappointing decision. They also point out the new planes are propellers. No other G7 nation flies aerobatic teams without full jets.
18: It wouldn't have been our first choice. You can't perform the same kind of show with a turboprop trainer that you can with a jet.
15: Graham Richardson, CTV News, Moose Jaw.
16: It's a new way to join the conversation. Have your say with the CFRA talkback button on the iHeartRadio app. From the CTV Weather Center, cloudy this evening. 40% chance of showers, a risk of thunderstorms as well. Just a low of 17. Clear skies tomorrow, a high of 21. Temperatures will fall to 12 later in the afternoon, though. Sunny Thursday, a high of 15. That is the latest from the CTV Newsroom. I'm Ryan Knowles. Shane Hewitt and the Night Shift is next.
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1: Welcome to the show from the nation's capital all across the country here for you, Shane Hewitt and the Night Shift. Some business things before we get started, because I'm getting bombarded with emergency alerts here. Toronto, Golden Horseshoe, all of you. And as of time of broadcast, I know this is local for Toronto, but it matters. There's a red warning, severe thunderstorm warning. There's a yellow watch and a yellow heat warning for St. Catharines down in Niagara Peninsula. Toronto has just the watch, severe thunderstorm watch and heat warning. Yellow warning heat. These new definitions are dumb. We just figured out what the difference between a watch and a warning is. Anyway, it's not good, and it's quite ugly in southern Ontario right now, and I just wanted to get into that. Here in Ottawa, where I am, it's just nice, no storms and stuff. Montreal looks about the same. So if keep listening, because the news on the local 1010 station, News Talk 1010 CFRB will have all of this for you, 610 CKTB and all of it that we broadcast on. So those will keep updating for you through the course of it. And if anything urgent comes in, I will alert you. I realize that's one pocket, but we always try to do the good things that are important and that matter. Humanex feels like 33 in Ottawa. That's where I am, Shane Hewitt. I am in Merrickville, the village of Merrickville, just south of the city. Ryan O'Donnell is in Calgary. David Hunter is in Toronto. He's got his storm helmet on. It's Good News Tuesday. And we are going to celebrate the good news on this short work week, which is funny because it always feels like it's a longer work week for some reason. But here we are, and we are going to kickstart it with a little bit of Monday with Handy Andy Barrar, and then some Good News Tuesday. How was your weekend, Ryan O'Donnell? What's your good news?
2: Oh, the good news? I got some free money.
1: Free money?
2: I got my bread settlement check today, Shane.
1: Oh, did you?
2: I did, yeah.
1: How much did you get?
2: I got $50.
1: Is it in your account or did
2: it? It is in my account. It's in my account.
1: Eh?
2: Auto deposit. Yeah. If you don't remember, that was the class action lawsuit that's all the grocery stores were price gouging us on our bread. And it took, I can't remember how long it took it to sign up. It wasn't long.
1: I didn't get mine.
2: But I got my $50, which is great. I'll use it to buy some fresh bread at the bakery that doesn't last as long, but it sure is tasty. Or I could try making my own bread. That's true.
1: That's good news. Hey, David, did you get some bread for your bread?
3: You know what? I got halfway through that exact same sign-in process, and honestly, the website just looked a little bit too sketchy for me to put
1: fishy,
3: in all my personal.
1: Right?
2: It was
3: it
2: a little
3: really
2: yeah.
3: creepy. I was
1: it
3: like,
1: looked
3: not
1: really
3: sure.
1: Fishy. Yeah. And then there was like text messages about confirm your information that also looked sketchy. I think that was part of it.
3: Right? I was like, how much is this? How much personal information am I willing to get out to get? Well, I figured it would be like $20 or something.
1: Yeah,
3: so
1: sort of.
3: 50 is double what I expected. So I was kind of too hesitant. My info, I get daily scam calls, so I didn't want even more. Anyways.
1: Yeah, I agree. Like, it was the scammiest of scam things, wasn't it? I felt the exact same way. I did finish the login stuff, but I didn't, I don't know, maybe I missed a step.
3: For good news, I'll keep it simple. Just enjoying the weather. I'm not going to start complaining about the heat yet. I'm not going to be like that.
1: I did like the heat this weekend. It did feel good. I got to tell you, I took the donkey dog down to the park down the street here. Of course, in the village, there's lots of tourists around. And we just sat in the shade with the hot humidity. And all the tourists wanted to see the sideshow circus dog. She's a Great Dane. She's chubby. And so they all wanted to get some pats. I said to Harlow, because, you know, we talk to our dogs. I said, we should put out a hat. I'm pretty sure people would just like make donations. If for nothing else, just for the food. Did not pan out yet. We'll see where that goes. 71010, what's your good news? No matter how big or how small, share your good news for Good News Tuesday. And the reason why is because some of our brothers and sisters right now, they're not finding the good news. So we're going to share some good news stories. And that's going to make us feel a little bit better with all things Good News Tuesday. 71010, use that microphone button on the iHeart app as well. You can send in a voice note. Okay, first of all, I want to take a second and the Habs, Ryan, you like those guys?
2: I do like those guys. It was crazy because it's the third Game 7 in a row that I've watched, or final, where I've been playing a video game, specifically World of Tanks, in the background and have the game on the left. And each time this has happened, the team has won. This, the Four Nations tournament.
1: Very much your, it's up. That's because of you.
2: This is the most superstitious I've ever been about hockey. So if any game in this playoffs goes to game seven, I will have to log on because, there's some magic going on. Clearly. Responsibility is me, not on the players. You know, of course. Yeah, no,
1: I mean, forget about the guys who score the goals. I mean, forget the real athlete, the video game player.
2: Yeah.
1: It's up to him. But I want to take a second. I mean, watching the Habs has been fun, and they are a talented, talented hockey team. But I want to salute the Buffalo Sabres because this is like this is the cousin of Canadian teams.
2: So true.
1: So much so that they play the Canadian national anthem in the rink. They always have. Like it's like it was 12 minutes from my house there when I lived in the peninsula way back, and like it's basic. It might as well be the 11th province. I feel like we can give a little bit of it back, right? Like we should, you know, it might as well be.
2: Yeah.
1: That's for sure. So this is Kevin Poloni with his online posts about why Canadians support the Buffalo Sabres.
4: So there's been a lot of noise made recently about the relationship between Buffalo, New York, and Canada. You've got Neanderthal pea brains like Dave Portnoy who can't understand why we sing the Canadian national anthem when the Sabres are playing another American team like the Boston Bruins. Like, listen, I know we haven't made the playoffs in like 1400 years. Maybe you're brand new to hockey, but we've done this literally for the franchise's entire existence since 1970. Then you have this Canadian newscaster perplexed why a bar full of Canadians would be rooting for an American team.
5: Not this bar packed with Sabres fans isn't in Buffalo or anywhere in the United States. It's on Canadian soil.
4: Well, let me explain this to you. Western New York and Southern Ontario are the same metropolitan region. And frankly, borders are stupid, but that's a whole nother thing. But if you grew up in Buffalo, you played hockey, you drank Labatt Blue and Molson probably from like age 12, you went to summer cottages on the lake in Canada and shows in Toronto. If you're from Ontario, you watched our news stations, you could perfectly pronounce our suburbs like Lackawanna, Cheektowaga, Tonawanda. Mm-hmm. You came to Buffalo for shopping, for wings, for Bills and Sabres games. Canada is literally a 5-minute drive from downtown Buffalo, directly across the river from the city's west side. We share the Peace Bridge, we share Niagara Falls, we share a very similar cultural vibe, we share general kindness, and we share some sports teams.
1: Cheektowaga! Gotta love Cheektowaga. Anyway, I salute the Buffalo Sabres, which is arguably, possibly, the best of all the NHL jerseys that has never really changed.
2: Correct.
1: And it is just iconic, and they were so terrible for so long. And if it wasn't a Canadian team that knocked them out, they would be my team for the rest of the playoffs. But because it's a Canadian team, this is where the cousin part steps in. It's like, oh, well, sorry. But I think it's cool. And I think Canadians should keep supporting the Buffalo Sabres awesomeness. Shane Hewitt in the Night Shift. What is your good news? 7-10-10. Also wanted to acknowledge the Ottawa Charge playing the, Montreal Voltaire. And, look. Montreal is very, very good, and it's Ottawa's work ethic that is getting them there. And they won. So it's 2-1. It's not done yet. PWHL game tomorrow. Back in Montreal, though, that's going to be tough to do, and they can win it all because they do a best-of-5 series in the PWHL. If you ever get a chance to go watch a game, I recommend it. It is remarkable. Two Canadian teams in the final, which also makes me happy. Today on the show, cars. The coolest cars of all of the cars. We are going to get to some of these coming up here in a little bit and share some stories about your favorite cars. Ryan, on the top of your list, what's, just name it quick.
2: Ferrari F40. Give me speed. Give me power. Speed and power.
1: Give me all that I desire. All right, what's the lyric?
2: Give me fuel. Give me fire. Give me that which I desire.
1: Thank you. How's the guitar go?
2: It's not my favorite era of Metallica.
1: Sounds like I was at a concert there for a second. Anyway, we're going to talk about cars. Cool classic cars because they were out and about. As of the May long weekend, we're going to get to that. And Handy Andy's going to do a guest spot next.
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1: Handy Andy Barrar is here. Yep, it's Tuesday. Good news. Andy's helping us out because of the long weekend. We had so much to talk about. I would just like to draw attention to one small fact here before we get started, is that Andy and I have known each other for a long time.
2: Yes.
1: And for 6 years now, he's been on the show consistently. And I've known him longer than that because we met when I was doing other stuff that I didn't have the national show. It's just been 6 years of national shows. And wouldn't you know it, the minute I buy a old house that needs a renovation, do you think Andy is anywhere to be found?
2: I am around. I'm just on the other side of the country.
1: The DIY guy.
2: Yes.
1: The garden guy. I'm drowning in dandelions right now. I've got contractors mudding drywall upstairs, and I got flooring that's got to go in. Like, where's Andy?
2: Yes. Yeah.
1: This is 10 years worth of social media content for my influencer friend.
2: Yes.
1: And Shane, he's nowhere to be found.
2: All we needed was for me to be there and somebody just with the phone, and I'd be like, okay, just keep filming this. Well, here's, get this before shot, and then, all right, now we're going to come up with crazy ideas, and it would be just content heavy. It would be an entire HGTV show.
1: Yes.
2: No problem.
1: Yes.
2: But Shane, we would make it for social media. We make it vertical. It'd be like see, now you're getting me all excited. Shane.
1: Okay. Well, so
2: get my mojo working.
1: Friday, you come here. How about that?
2: Friday.
1: Well, I'll have the rye whiskey ready.
2: Should we do a GoFundMe? Like send Andy to Ottawa.
1: Send Ottawa.
2: So he could go work for Shane. Should we do a GoFundMe so that this happens?
1: Whoa, with the work for me stuff. I mean, this is
2: you're my buddy. You're my buddy. Like I'm coming with a red carpet and a tool belt and I'll be ready to go, Shane.
1: Okay. Well, you gotta make it happen. You work some magic on there. Talk to Ryan. He's got lots of money. Yeah. Okay.
3: Oh, sure.
1: We're talking about cars, Andy. Classic cars. Do you have an old school classic car favorite?
2: Yes. Well, there's two of them actually.
1: Okay.
2: 1957 Chevy.
1: Okay.
2: You know, had the big wings on the back. I don't know. It just reminds me of the 50s.
1: Yeah.
2: And I believe it was the 59 Cadillac that had like the biggest, what did they call them? Wings? What was the thing on the back? They were just huge.
3: The spoilers?
2: The spoiler? Maybe a spoiler. It was just of that era, and it was just huge. And I was just fascinated as a kid. I loved all things 50s, rock and roll. The reason why I played guitar was because of Ritchie Valens. I watched that movie about Ritchie Valens' life, Shane, and so I became infatuated that and cars of that era, and drive-through movies, and you know.
1: Well, the best car of all the cars, if I had to pick one, is the Porsche 356 Speedster 1959.
2: 59, yeah. See, back in the 50s, there was...
1: That's the Tom Cruise car.
2: Ah, yes. Right. I have to Google it. I don't remember it from
1: 356. Well, you know who has a 356 replica?
2: Jay Leno?
1: No, your barber friend.
2: My barber? Oh, what's his name? The famous barber on YouTube. Maddie Conrad.
1: Maddie Conrad, the GQ barber from Vancouver, yeah.
2: Yeah, so for the listeners that don't know, I was watching this guy on YouTube. He was this amazing barber, and I was like, wow, this guy's teaching me everything about how to, like, trim beards. And then it turns out he's in Vancouver. So then, Shane, of course, you know me, I book an appointment. And the whole time, I'm trying to talk, and he's trying to trim my beard, and we can't do both at the same time, so... I was like, Maddie, tell me some stories. And then I just sat there and he told me stories. And then turns out you know him.
1: Yeah,
2: so it's like, what is going on? Like, yeah. I saw this guy on YouTube one day. Then he's like, I get my beard trimmed from him. And then it turns out you know him.
1: I met him through an actor in Hollywood.
2: Well, he was telling me, he was pitching a show in Hollywood. So he told me the whole story about how he went to Hollywood to like pitch a pilot and, and as he's trimming my beard, he's telling me this whole story. And you know what's funny, Shane, is I was listening to him, but the whole point was to me to learn like DIY style and learn all of his tricks of his trade. But because we were conversing, I was enjoying the moment too much. I didn't get my DIY takeaways from him, but if you ever were going to like central casting of what a barber should look like, it's Maddie Conrad. That guy No wonder he GQ called him and said, "You're our resident beard trimmer guy." And he makes great content with them. I highly recommend people check it out.
1: Absolutely, and he has a shop in Victoria as well.
2: Yes, it's what's called Victory Barbers. Victory Barber, I remember. Yeah, I got. He even has like Victory Barber,
1: Beard oils, everything. Yeah.
2: Beard oils, yeah, all that stuff.
1: Yeah, absolutely. Very cool.
2: What a small world, Jane. It started on YouTube.
1: Anyway, cars. That was the point. Oh, yes. 7-10-10. What is your favorite car? Classic car back in the day. What's the best one? Let's fight it out on the text line. Text it out right now.
2: Oh, this is
1: 7-10-10. Okay. Let's get into some of the DIY stuff. I had seen this thing that blew my mind, about transplanting. And, you know, I went to, Andy loves the garden. He's got the greenhouse in the back with the secret plants. And I drove by all the garden places through the course of the long weekend. And, of course, they're rammed with people. If ever there was going to be someone who got run over in a parking lot, it is on May long weekend outside a garden center.
2: Yeah.
1: It wasn't me. But I saw this one video, sent it to you. You had never seen this before. This was new to you, too. It was mind-blowing.
2: Yeah, but I must say one thing, Shane. I just recently did something very similar to this method. And this method is basically, if you're going to plant, say you have like, you go to the garden store and you get these little plants and then you want to put them into a larger container. What this method is before you do that, you take whatever container size that you have that the plant is currently in, and then you place it in the larger container without the soil. So you kind of just sit it there, like say it's half full of soil. You put all the different containers there, you fill it up, and then you take the containers out, and what you're left with is little holes everywhere. Then you take the plant out of the container and just drop it perfectly in. And it's a great way to design it, so you see how many different little tiny plants that you can fit in a large container, and you can kind of space it out. But it's kind of an inverse method, because most people, what they do is they just dig a hole and drop it in. But with this method, you're basically pre-building the holes, and then you just drop your plants right in. So it's kind of ingenious. Now, the way that I did something similar, Shane, is I had a raised garden bed in my backyard, and I was going to grow butternut squash. But I wasn't able to buy new soil. I needed that soil for another raised garden bed. So I emptied it out, and then I dug a hole in the ground. Same thing, same style, the size of the container into the ground. I actually dug a little bit bigger. I put some manure and stuff in there because I'm like, you know, it'll grow in the ground. So I did the same thing, pre-built the hole, dropped the plant inside of it, and now I'm going to test it out. My only worry is if the soil is too hard, like natural soil, like the grass level soil, if the roots won't go, but it's my gardening experiment for this year. So we'll see if that inverse gardening method works. But yeah, it's a great little hack, Shane. Apparently that's what all the gardener pros do when they're decorating their containers.
1: Yeah, and so basically what it was is that you just put the plant in the container in the ground, then you fill it all in, pack it all down the way.

0: culture to grow our own food. Like, we're always going to eat, and we need to eat healthy. And we've been doing this for all of our lives.
1: Yeah,
0: or, well, for humanity, I'd say, but not lately.
1: Andy Barrar is here. What is your favorite car? I've got some text messages from 71010. We're going to share. Though there's a Saab on the list. That surprises me a little bit.
0: Nice.
1: We're going to dig into this and find out what the best cars are. Maybe some fancy ones that you saw with a long weekend this weekend. There were some really pretty ones around my place. That was awesome. We'll talk about that more next. Shane Hewitt and the Night Shift.
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1: Handy Andy Barrar is here. It's Good News Tuesday, sharing the good news. What is the best favorite classic cars? Okay, I got a bunch here, Andy.
2: Yeah.
1: 71010 is the text line. Text yours in. Greg in Campbellford says 1975 MGB. MGB. Not going to win any races, but fun to drive.
2: Oh, yeah. Yeah. I'm Googling these as you're saying them so I can and look at the pictures.
1: 1975 Lamborghini Countach. LP400. Yes. After that, 1970 Plymouth Barracuda convertible, 426 Hemi with a 4-speed any color.
3: We got a clip, Shane, if you want to hear what the Countach sounds like.
1: Oh, do you have that?
3: Oh, David, yeah.
1: Can you grab that clip
3: it
1: for
3: is
1: us?
3: One from the angriest sounding cars ever made. Listen to this.
1: Definitely not the MG.
2: Hey, can I just make a segment idea? How about name that car? You just get sounds of cars and then people have to name it. That would be great. Listening to that was just fun.
3: I haven't been recording those.
1: Texter says I worked for Lamborghini for 30 years, I should add. So there you go. Wow. I take that as an expert opinion. I mean, I took it at full value before I knew you worked there.
2: Wasn't Lamborghini a tractor maker?
1: Tractor company.
3: Yep.
2: Yes.
1: Yeah.
2: What a fun fact, eh?
1: It was the clutch. That was the whole thing, was the clutch. They hated the Ferrari clutch.
2: Yes. Yes.
1: They made tractors.
2: And he asked to, like, change it, and they kicked him out, and then he created, like, I don't know if I remember the story correctly.
1: Yeah, that's right. He was making tractors, and he thought the clutch was terrible in the Ferrari, and he could change the clutch. And then, and they basically told him to stuff it, so he made Lamborghinis. He did well.
2: What a great story. Yeah. Yeah.
1: Cannot beat the 1970 and a half Datsun 240Z.
3: Yes.
1: That's true.
2: That. Hey, how come no one said the Pinto? Remember the Pinto, Shane?
1: Yeah, there's a reason why nobody said the Pinto.
3: Like the Explodo.
1: 1967 Firebird, 1965 Malibu, when cars were cars.
2: Yes.
1: It was nice to see there was a few Porsches that were out driving together in a bit of a caravan. Different body styles, which was pretty great. One from the 80s, one from the 90s, one from sort of late 90s, all cruising together. And I like that. That's cool to see. Like,
2: yes.
1: I mean, some of the cars, some of them are dumpy and banged up, but I'm like, good for you. Like, go love that car.
2: Yeah.
1: And then some of them are just immaculate and right? Like, just go enjoy the car.
2: Yes.
1: So cool. I even like some of the older ones. You see the older couples, they're cruising there, you know?
2: You know what I find funny is, I remember, like, the old Cadillacs, they had ashtrays in the back.
1: Oh, yeah.
2: Right? Like,
1: oh, yeah.
2: What a different era.
1: Oh, it was.
2: That's the luxury. It's like,
1: ashtrays in the doctor's office, my friend.
2: Wow.
1: Let's see here. 71010, we have, I'm just trying, there's so many of them, sorry. Favorite two cars, 1876 Buick Grand National. I think that's a typo. 2009 Saab 9.5 wagon. Insane mid-range pull, Griffin Trump level with 2.3 turbo and a manual. I don't know what that means, but it sounds fancy. When you get into the engines and stuff, I am way out of my league here, aside from the BMW diesels that I've had so many of. It's cool. Lamborghini wines were pretty good too. The turbos, I love the turbo sounds. That's why I like the diesels. That sounds like a jet engine. Anyway, 71010 is Good News Tuesday. Best cars ever. It's nice to see some of these big, beautiful old cars on the road again. We're going to talk to Lorraine Sommerfeld in a little bit, get her thoughts on it too. So text it in. What is the best classic car, whatever classic is to you? Feel free to text it in since it's Good News Tuesday or just your good news. Okay. Andy does tech and AI. He does reviews. He does DIY stuff, basically taking technology and bring it into your life. And you have raised a very good question that I think we should consider looking at, which is smart glasses like Ray-Bans and stuff. Do smart contact lenses exist? What's the answer?
2: Yes, but in prototype form, Shane, and I think this might be one of those next big product categories that everyone is going to try to move to, because you know, as you get older, and a lot of people, you know, they wear contact lenses instead of glasses, but they actually have the technology now to be able to track what's going on, like health metrics, like do you have glaucoma, what's your blood glucose levels, all of that can be tracked inside of your eye. Wow. So they're creating these smart contact lenses that can do that. The biggest hurdle right now from this moving forward is the power. You can't put batteries inside of your contact lenses. So they're trying to figure out that solution. But they have now prototypes of where they're working on this. But in the future, Yin, because we have these smart glasses, what they might envision is that you can even have heads-up display and see things like your recent text messages coming through your smart contact lenses. But this is, so this, they're actually working on this, and I found this fascinating. I went down a rabbit hole, and the whole reason why is because I'm losing my eyesight, Shane. I'm gonna need reading glasses soon. Oh. I wake up, I look at my watch, I'm like, well, I can't see anything. It's so blurry. And,
1: Might have done that. I had great eyes forever, and then I turned 40.
2: Yeah.
1: 45. And then, now computer screen for me is like perfect, the distance. So yeah. I can see all this, but I'm the guy who's pulling my phone away from my eyes now, and I'm.
2: Yeah.
3: Too lucky? Minus seven, minus eight in either eye, glasses since grade three.
2: Wow.
3: And I'll tell you, honestly, the smart contacts, I mean, I love it from the healthcare perspective, being able to monitor eye disease, which is very hard and difficult and scary, but normal contacts work just fine. They're the exact same as they were when I first got mine in grade seven, I think.
1: Oh, wow. Yeah. Hey. You know what would be cool, though? I think they got to make contact lenses be like a mood ring.
3: Change color depending on
2: colors. Yeah.
1: So you can tell if somebody's happy or sad or mad.
2: Yeah. Or if you need sleep, right? They just go like red. It's like, okay, you need to get some sleep.
1: That's a good idea. They just turn off and you're like, this is fun.
2: But Ryan, would you have any concerns about having like contact lenses with all this technology inside?
3: Yes, I have concerns about the Meta glasses. The thing is, this technology, lens near eye, has been around since like the 1300s.
2: Yeah.
3: And it's working just fine for me. The other innovations in healthcare here, the tech to correct it outside of LASIK, that's where I want the investment, not Meta Ray-Ban, you can now take cool pictures by blinking five times in a row. You know
2: the content creators are all jumping on it. I'm starting to see this. Yeah. And I'm wondering, like, is society ready for this? Where you could be at a party and someone's wearing glasses and you have to look carefully into everybody's glasses now. Like, do you have a camera or don't you have a camera? Because
1: well, I think that's exactly the worst part about it, is that it's what you expect to be a private setting that's not private.
2: Yes.
1: I mean, it's different if you're on the street. The laws about photos are pretty clear that anyone can take your picture if you're on the street. But it's when you're in a private place and someone's got those on, it's very voyeur, right? Like you can just basically, this is what I imagine is going to happen, is you're going to log in and you're going to choose your web stream and you get to see the perspective of all these people. Oh, there's a party at Ryan's house. Who's at Ryan's house? And there'll be some like hotspot map where you can see all the people that are close to Ryan's house and you can just go click and just see. And then you'll get the little thing. You've got 27 people streaming you, right? And go cause trouble and I think it's going to get nasty.
2: No, but it's becoming commonplace. I'm seeing more and more of this. Like I go to these events and I know these people are wearing them and then my behavior changes because I'm like, this is kind of a weird, like we experienced this back in 2012 when Google Glass came out. Uh-huh. Shane, we used to call them glass holes. Nobody would want to be around those people. And the fact that they're running it back, it's coming back. And I'm like, had we not learned from that time that society does not want this? Like you said, Shane, public place, yeah, there's an expectation that you're being filmed, but that's because somebody might be holding a camera.
1: Locker rooms, like change rooms, there's a long list of places where that gets really wrong really quick. I mean, classrooms, I think that would be, you don't have to go to school anymore. You just have to have one kid and that's with the glasses on.
2: Yes.
1: And nobody else shows up. All right.
2: And you're laying in bed, and your friend's sitting in class and you're both having the same lecture, right?
1: Get connected to Handy Andy, handyandymedia.com, at Handy Andy Media on all the socials, the tech, the DIY, and so much more. He's in Surrey, BC. Joining us here, Shane Hewitt and The Night Shift. Thank you, my friend. Great to see you.
2: Thanks, Shane.
1: We're going to be right back with a little bit more of our Good News Tuesday and Car Chat. Stand by.
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1: Well, it looks like the Americans are taking their toys and going home. Richard Shimuka is here. Apparently, we have like a board of military folks that get together and they're like, military things. And now Trump says we're not doing that anymore. How's that, Richard Shimuka, for oversimplifying it?
7: Yeah, I mean, if I could be super blunt, I think it's not that important. It's not even Trump himself. I mean, you have to be pretty clear. It's Elbridge Colby, Undersecretary of Policy at Department of Defense. There's, I think, real questions whether or not he actually speaks for the entire U.S. government. I think he may have just been a bit of what I would call a policy entrepreneur and pushed forward this idea just to, you know, because he thought maybe his boss would like it. And it's not clear that I have doubts that this is some sort of concerted effort that's being undertaken by the administration in order to force Canada in some sort of grand plan. I'd be a little hesitant, skeptical to make some sort of response to it.
1: It is right before they're about to negotiate the free trade agreement. So what is the military board and is it new?
7: The Department of Foreign Defense has existed since the 1940s, and it was initially intended to be sort of a talking place for coordinating defense of our both policies on defense. It's become increasingly less important as the years have gone on, and it's really not a place where much had actually occurred, but it certainly is not as relevant as it once was, to the extent where I believe it has been meeting for at least 2 years now.
1: The accusation about the lack of spending accurate or relevant?
7: It is a real challenge because Canada didn't spend on defense for over a decade to sort of pull itself out of this ditch, right? The reality is that most of our new capability won't start arriving for another 4 years. We won't really have a much more capable military until probably 2035 or so. And the reality, that's just, there's no escaping that, right? There are certain things that can be done that can kind of help push this along a bit, but it's really not, it's really a sort of a real challenge, I think, to get it, go for it. And the concerns, I think, are valid.
1: When we look around the world, though, the perception of Canada, a lot of it has been sort of thrown about that Canada's never going to spend the money on the military, so don't plan on it. Is that truly how the world looks at us, Richard?
7: I think within the U.S. government, and I don't just mean the Trump administration, but I think there's a bipartisan view that Canada's not been a great partner. I think right now you see, just because, let's say, the Democrats are very much just anything Trump says is they reject that, they're kind of being nice to Canada, but behind the scenes there is a deeply ingrained view that Canada isn't spending, and there's concerns that after the Trump administration leaves, it still won't spend, right? I think with some of our allies, I think they are waiting for Canada to actually show up with real capabilities. It's nice to say you've hit 2%. 2%'s, remember, the floor, right? That's the bare minimum you have to spend. And many countries are well past, have been well past that for a decade or more, right? So, and just reaching that isn't enough. And the level of capability that Canada actually provides is not significant. And as I said before, there's just, it will take probably a decade before we actually show up with real new systems that can really contribute to security for our allies and partners internationally.
1: Are we falling into the old trap that it was before World War II, like America's mentality used to be, which was that, oh, we've got these big oceans, no one can hurt us now. And then we look around the world and we see a race. Everybody seems to be buying more submarines. Everybody's doing all this stuff. Are we still stuck in the past?
7: I think a large proportion of Canadians do not want to spend on, have, I wouldn't say they haven't wanted to spend on defense, but think that they are doing enough. right? They go to an air show or they see, you know, Canadian troops on the news and think that that's, you know, that's, we're doing our fair part, right? And the reality is that we've not been doing our fair part. We're not even close. You look at the arms race that's occurring in the Western Pacific right now, where states like South Korea, Japan, Philippines, Australia, even India are deeply concerned by the territorial aggression that's occurring with China. And they are looking for partners desperately. You are seeing, after decades of real mistrust and acrimony between Japan and South Korea, real efforts to sort of work together because they see the threat as it is. And Canada's ability to do anything is non-existent. We're a complete non-player when you know, many of our leaders profess us to be a international player and a middle power. We're nothing, right? We don't have any credibility whatsoever. So I think Canadians don't have any appreciation of that fact when we are supposed to be a G7 economy, when our economy is only 30% smaller than the United Kingdom, and yet we punch almost a magnitude less than what they can do.
1: That's telling. That's interesting, right? I don't know. I mean, what does it take? I mean, it takes a lot to get caught up because, I mean, not only do we have to spend the 2%, but we need to get caught up for like decades.
7: Well, so NATO has a guideline by 2032 that you're supposed to have 3.5% at your core GDP spending. That's not even enough. Because if you think, I'll give an analogy. If you have a car and you've just not done any maintenance on it, no oil, no brakes, no nothing for, you know, a decade, let's say, you have to catch up, right? And that's kind of where the Canadian Armed Forces and the Canadian military is. The recent announcement is about the snowbirds. That is a product of not having a pilot training system, delaying on procuring the F-35 to the extent where a large proportion of pilots said, I'm done with this. I don't want to fly an aircraft that's 50 years old. And if you're even considering giving me another aircraft like the Gripen, I know where your priorities lie. I know there's only really one aircraft that's going to allow me to do my job correctly. And that's, you know, that thinking is replicated across every single segment of the Canadian Armed Forces. You think about our frigates, which are basically on their last legs. Our army doesn't really have air defense. When we watch day after day what goes on in Ukraine, where drones are basically eliminating half of the Russian army, right? And Canada does not have an effective system to even counter that. And so it will take more than a decade to bring back the Canadian Forces to having some sort of level of standing that makes them a realistic military force. And again, the big reason why I think Canadians are willing to spend on defense now is because they hear some rhetoric, empty rhetoric, by the Trump administration about 51st state and stuff like that. And I really have to wonder, after he leaves, are they really going to be willing to spend more, despite the fact that the international situation is probably worse, like really much more dangerous than before? I don't know. And it really concerns me.
1: Richard Shimuka, it's grounding, and I always appreciate the insight and conversation, my friend. Thank you very much.
7: Thanks.

0: 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Patricia, let's bring in the voices that matter.
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10: Good evening. I'm Ryan Knowles. Partly cloudy out there. Still pretty hot. Your full forecast coming up. First, your top stories. A warning from the union representing transit workers after LRT lines 1 and 4 temporarily shut down on Saturday due to staffing shortages. The union says the system often operates below 75% staffing capacity and the problem could get worse. Here's CTV's Leah LaRocque.
11: The union representing transit operators speaking out about chronic understaffing across the system.
12: The minute you start running people like it's machines and thinking they won't break, and they do, you run into real problems.
11: OC Transpo says they had to halt Line 1 Saturday because of a temporary shortage of the controller staff needed for safe operations. Line 4 was also suspended because of reduced staffing availability. Operators told to park trains, an R1 bus service was brought in.
12: Many operators were forced to extend, work extra overtime, and in some cases had to be called in order to get more R1 service out to be able to accommodate the public.
10: OC Transpo says it continues to hire and train employees and maintains safety remains the top priority. Meantime, as construction-related lane reductions continue to slow down traffic on the Queensway, Ontario Provincial Police say they've seen a growing number of road rage incidents. Officials say on Monday, a 61-year-old from Quebec followed someone after they passed them in the right lane of the highway, then drove the wrong way on an off-ramp and collided with the other vehicle. The suspect also allegedly attempted to slash the victim's tire and break the car window with a screwdriver. OPP Constable Michael Favion, some other incidents they have responded to.
13: We have people that have, obviously given other people the middle finger. There's a lot of yelling going back and forth sometimes between drivers. We've had incidents where bottles or cans have been thrown at other vehicles causing damage.
10: Police say in Monday's case, the 61-year-old driver is facing several charges, among them dangerous operation, assault with a weapon, and mischief. In other news, city officials say hundreds of needles and more than 24 propane tanks were found while cleaning up a former encampment near the Bayview LRT station, something one councillor says is a sign of the growing issue of homelessness in our city. CTV's Austin Lee has more.
14: Councillor Ariel Troster says approximately 2,000 needles were collected during cleanup efforts on Friday. There were also 26 propane tanks and a total of 9 cubic tons of items found, which suggests this was a fairly large encampment.
15: Addiction and homelessness and mental health crises, they're not going away. If people are pushed out of specific areas, they're still going to find a place. And if we want to avoid another situation like this, we urgently need to scale up healthcare supports, addiction treatment, harm reduction services, and permanent supportive housing.
14: Troster is also highlighting concerns with the province's move to pull funding for all remaining supervised drug consumption sites on June 13th, saying she feels like a bomb of open drug use is going to go off.
10: Troster says the city social services department was on site ahead of the cleanup to help people find better and safer places to stay. It's a new way to join the conversation. Have your say with the CFRA talkback button on the iHeartRadio app. From the CTV Weather Center, just seeing here a severe thunderstorm watch is in effect. Sometime late this evening, potentially, wind gusts of between 90 to 110 kilometers, maybe hail to ping pong ball size. Could get pretty messy this evening. We'll keep an eye on that.